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3: It is 8 o'clock. I'm Keith Cromwell. Our top story, longtime Braves manager Bobby Cox has died some 7 years after suffering a major stroke.
4: The teams he managed won more than 2,500 games, including 5 pennants at a World Series during the 1990s for the Atlanta Braves. They helped put Bobby Cox into baseball's Hall of Fame in 2014.
5: There's a very small percentage of people that play the game of baseball that ever get in here. I don't even know if it's 0.5%.
4: Cox helped build the 90s Braves, first as general manager, then manager. And he also brought a winning culture to the Toronto Blue Jays back in the 80s, winning a division title there. His death comes days after that of former Braves owner Ted Turner, who hired, fired, then rehired him. Bobby Cox was 84.
3: That was Peter King reporting. Now the Braves organization saying tonight in a statement, quote, his legacy will never be matched. Governor Brian Kemp also releasing a statement saying, quote, his vision, talent, and management style build a legacy to last generations. Cox is survived by his wife and 8 kids. It is now 69 degrees in Midtown Atlanta. Looks like the rain has finally ended. We'll look at what the rest of your Mother's Day weekend looks like. That's when we have Atlanta's most accurate and dependable forecast coming up. Traffic on I-285 on the west side is moving fine after a major shutdown on the highway is postponed. Now, the reason, contractors had concerns about the weekend forecast and whether or not the road could reopen in time for Monday morning's commute.
6: Given that they were not confident that they could meet that timeline, the decision was made to cancel this weekend's full closure.
3: This reprieve, though, only temporary. GDOT spokesperson Natalie Dale says they're working now on rescheduling the pavement work. Well, one person is dead after a car crashes and bursts into flames on I-285.
7: The car drove off the highway and into the woods, according to law enforcement. A passenger inside the vehicle was able to get out quickly, but the driver was stuck inside the car as it caught on fire. DeKalb police and firefighters called the 285 South at Memorial Drive work to put out the flames and get the driver out, but was found dead inside the vehicle. Officers are investigating to see what caused the car to crash. Mary Ryan Howarth, 95.5 WSB.
3: Several people hurt aboard a Frontier Airlines flight in Denver that hit and killed someone that was walking on the runway. Jim Ryan tonight with the calls to the control tower.
8: Frontier Flight 4345, bound for Los Angeles, was well into its takeoff roll when a frantic call came from the cockpit.
9: Caller, Frontier,
8: The plane had not yet left the ground.
9: We're stopping on the runway. We just hit somebody. We have an engine fire.
8: The audio from ATC.com, the unidentified person was sucked into one of the plane's 2 engines and killed instantly. The crew of the Airbus jetliner deployed the slides. All 231 people were evacuated with 1 minor injury.
3: It is now 8:03.
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0: 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We have live team coverage of traffic and weather. First to the WSB 24-hour traffic center. Hey, Jay Holloway.
1: Hey, Keith. Crash on I-575 northbound in Kennesaw, slowing the flow near exit 4. That's Bells Ferry Road there. And also moderate volume on the connector on both sides, 75-85 northbound and southbound. Not seeing any crashes currently, just some moderate volume. Everything seems to be moving fairly good right now, which is a good thing for a Saturday evening in Atlanta. From the Trustdale.com Traffic Center, Triple Team Traffic, 95.5 WSB.
2: I'm WSB meteorologist Christina Upwards. Mostly cloudy skies for this evening. Temperatures falling to the upper 50s for tomorrow morning. Tomorrow afternoon, partly cloudy, high 79. Scattered rain showers return on Monday. Morning lows in the low 60s. Daytime highs in the mid 70s.
0: It is now 67 degrees and coming. We got 67 as well in Douglasville. 69 here in Midtown Atlanta. 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I'm Keith Cromwell, 95.5 WSB.
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0: in the new Congress, we're going to have to do something about this Supreme Court. And let me be very clear. Everything is on the table. 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
7: Thanks, Dutchman. 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It is 800-941-SEAN. If you want to be a part of the program, you know, when you consider what happened at the White House Correspondents' Dinner, and just think about it for a second. And you think about the other two attempts on Donald Trump's life, and you think about Charlie Kirk. Then you think about the rhetoric of the left, and we played a lot of it. And, you know, a person that has emerged as a sought after endorser for Democrats, prominent Democrats, you know, people like Elizabeth Warren and Bernie Sanders and a lot of congressional candidates and a lot of squad members and so on and so forth, is this guy Hassan Piker. We've talked about him. America deserved 9/11. I don't care that people got raped on October 7th. Here is what he said about my senator, Rick Scott.
8: If you cared about Medicare fraud or Medicaid fraud, you would kill Rick Scott, okay?
7: Okay, joining us now, my senator from the free state of Florida, Rick Scott, is with us. First of all, I'm sorry that you and your family had to hear that. However, how is it you can make a terroristic threat like that and not be held accountable?
9: It makes no sense. I mean, Sean, it's worse than that. This guy wants me murdered. He wants every capitalist murdered. He said America deserved 9/11. He hates Israel. He's anti-Semitic. And guess what? He's invited to go give a speech at Yale with our, and think about it, we probably give them, what, $1 billion a year or something like the University of Michigan? I mean, this is crazy. And then Democrats go campaign with this guy. The Senate, one of the Senate candidates in Michigan campaigned with him. That other House members went down to Cuba to sponsor the, you know, to help the Cuban regime, which is destroying their citizens. I mean, this country's got to wake up and say, I don't want to be around people like this. This is disgusting. He's a disgusting person. Nobody should be around him. But he's now becoming the face like Mondami of the Democrat Party.
7: Look at your fellow senators that are seeking his endorsement and praising this guy and fundraising off this guy and fundraising with this guy. I mean, have you spoken to any of them about it?
9: Oh, I brought it up, but nobody cares. You know, the Democrat Party has become the party that hates this country. They hate this country. They want to destroy every business person. They hate capitalism, right? They hate Israel. They hate Jews. I mean, it's a party of hate. Why do they want to destroy the country that they grew up in? They gave them all the opportunities that they have. Why don't they go move to Iran? Why don't they go move to Cuba or Venezuela or communist China? They all go out and defend all these horrible regimes. Why don't they move there? Don't come and destroy our country that we love.
7: That's such a good point. Let me go to Iran, where the president now announced a policy where we will be escorting tankers through the Strait of Hormuz. Obviously, it looks like there's going to be a flare up of tensions. If that happens, I am pretty confident at that point, President Trump will finish them off. Scott Bessent, the Treasury Secretary, has said we're suffocating Iran economically and that they're not able to pay their soldiers. And it's getting worse by the day. That part we know. They have their currency is worth zero. There is a food shortage, a 200% inflation rate. And, you know, they seem on the verge of economic collapse because they're losing $400-500 million a day. I think it's got to be that plus more military action by the president. But that's my personal opinion. Not that he's listening to me, but Here's what Scott Bessent said.
2: We are suffocating the regime, and they are not able to pay their soldiers. This is a real economic blockade, and it is in all parts of government, all hands on deck. It is the blockade that our great Navy is doing. No ships are getting through, and we have upped the pressure on anyone trying to remit money into Iran to help the IRGC. You know, they are corrupt institution. They've been stealing from the Iranian people for years. They have money offshore. We've tracked that down. We will continue to track that down. And we're going to preserve those assets for the Iranian people on the other side of this conflict.
7: Okay. He also further went on to say, and I want to play this for you, that they have gotten a pittance of Hormuz tolls or tariffs that they've been charging. And you know, he thinks that we're getting very close to the point where if they have to shut down or cap those oil wells, that would mean when they ever do reopen them, which I assume would happen one day, they will be producing at best 50-55% of what their former capacity was, which means a major economic loss long term for them. Here's what he said.
2: You know, the Iranians, it reminds me, they're kind of like the Keystone Cops here. It reminds me of Baghdad Bob back the during the Iraqi war. You had the guy kind of spouting nonsense while the tanks were driving around behind him. And you know, the Iranians are like this. They're not tolling the strait. You know, we think that they've gotten less than 1.3 million in tolls, which is a pittance on their previous daily oil revenues.
7: And that could be catastrophic, Senator Scott.
9: Well, thank God for President Trump. I mean, finally, we have a president that gives a damn about Americans. The Iranian regime has been killing Americans for 47 years. They kill their own people. They cause all this unrest in the Middle East and try to do it around the world. So finally, we got a president that's going to stand up to him. So I'm very appreciative of what Trump's doing. He's trying to do it without losing American lives. Right. He's trying to bring allies along. So, but enough of appeasing. And this president's doing the right thing. I hope that they come to their senses. It's the only way this is going to end is when the Iranian regime comes to their senses. And the only way that's going to happen is you got to do what Trump's doing, restrict their resources. No money, no oil money, nothing. And so maybe in that point, maybe the people will be able to rise up. It's hard for me to believe that the Iranian Revolutionary Military Guard's ever going to come to their senses, our dialogue. So it's going to have to be the people of Iran that are going to come up and say, enough's enough, this is going to be over.
7: I know there have been attempts to try to arm the people. I think that's the best case scenario, but apparently it's proven to be more difficult than people think. And you don't win revolutions with slingshots. And the IRGC seems very loyal to the old regime's way of thinking. But I've got to imagine as they stop getting paid, they're going to get frustrated within their own ranks and probably start turning on each other, no?
9: That's what you hope. I mean, you hope for the best for the Iranian people. But the most important thing, keep Americans alive and safe. That's what this president's doing. No nuclear weapons, no ballistic missiles. Keep this country safe. So that's exactly what he's doing. He's doing his job. That's what his job is as commander in chief. So I'm very proud of what the president's been doing.
7: So when I spoke to the president last week, I asked him how long he's going to wait in terms of letting the blockade work and just wearing them down economically. And he said, Sean, I have the military option. I can wipe out Karg Island. I can wipe out their entire economy. And I said, I know, probably in less than 15 minutes. He goes, probably less than five. So that option is on the table. And the president did say the quiet part out loud last week that the reason he's choosing not to go that route now is to give whatever emerging leadership is there time to organize themselves. Otherwise, the Iranian people will be left with no economy at all whatsoever. And we're talking about 90 plus million people. Do you agree with that decision?
9: Absolutely. I think the president's done this right. The Iranian Revolutionary Guard knows they cannot stand up to the American military. So they hopefully will come to their senses, but he's doing that. He's stopping their resources. So, I mean, he's doing the right stuff. Now you still have to deal with what's the regime going to do? Who actually is in charge? So this is not what Trump's trying to do is not easy. No one's even tried this, right? Obama just sent him checks, so Biden didn't do anything. So Trump's doing the hard stuff, and it's going to pay dividends long term. It's going to save America.
7: How do you see this in the end playing out? The way I see it is we win, they lose. And for people that are worried, well, the longer this goes on, the more difficult it is for the president in the midterms. I think oil prices will come down quickly. I think it'll have a minimal effect on the economy. And I think the president built the foundation for a strong economy in his first year.
9: Well, look, Trump's doing the right thing. He's trying to keep oil prices down. And by the way, any Democrat that complains, they tried to push oil prices up. I mean, they tried to shut down all oil and gas production in this country. So he's doing the right thing, protect American lives, do everything he can to keep prices down as much as possible. The American people are smart. We're going to have a great November because the American people know the difference. If you want to vote for a Democrat, what you're voting for is open borders. Okay. They support criminals. They don't support Americans. They support illegal aliens. They want a bad economy. They don't care about your kids' education. They don't care about your safety. Now, if that's what you want, you vote for a Democrat. If you want the opposite, you vote for a Republican.
7: How do you see this playing out? I mean, the one thing that keeps coming up in poll after poll, I mean, you see this because you're dealing with these people every day. The old Democratic Party that we once knew seems to be dead, gone, and buried. I mean, are you sensing that when you talk to Democrats? Are they buying into this radicalization? Are they too timid to take it on? Do they fear they will be challenged? I mean, what's going on behind the scenes?
9: Well, Chuck Schumer is scared to death of AOC and Mandami. All right, that's who AOC and Mandami run the party. So Chuck Schumer's scared to death of getting a primary for them. So whatever they do, how as far left as they want to go, they want to tax the rich. They want to destroy the economy. He has to be all in from his mind because he doesn't want to lose a primary. Because in D.C., all these people want to do is get reelected. They don't have a purpose other than their own preservation. So I don't see how that's going to get better. Nobody's willing to stand up against Schumer's radical move to the left. Now, one Democrat senator is willing to stand up. So you get Fetterman a little bit on Israel and anti-Semitism, but all the rest of the stuff, he votes exactly with Schumer.
7: Well, you have him on borders also.
9: Yep.
7: I mean, he's been supportive there. Do you have a relationship with him?
9: Yeah, I talked to him. But remember, you have to look at how people voted. Rhetoric is one thing. Going on TV and saying one thing. How do they vote? The only thing that matters up when you're in Congress is when you had the opportunity to take a vote, not what you said on TV, but how did you vote?
7: That's a good point. All right, quick break. More with Senator Rick Scott on the other side. Then your call's coming up this Monday, 800-941-SHAWN, if you want to be a part of the program as we continue.
10: 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How many liberals does it take to make a common sense statement? 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
13: You got a kid in college? Well, there's one junket I want you to have your kid go on. If you can afford it, or if your school has a very affordable program, and your child wants to go overseas to study for a semester, have them

0: Do it.
1: Because a new study shows that college students who spend a semester abroad get jobs quicker, get more money initially, and tend to make more money over their career from the booster shot of standing out when they're looking for a job. Because I'm telling you, it may be some playtime when your child's overseas on semester abroad, but what they learn outside the classroom will pay off.
2: I'm Clark Howard.
3: Rick Scott, the great state of Florida, the free state of Florida, my senator. All right, so you have this mini reconciliation bill that's going to pass. It seems limited in scope. How far will it go? Will it eventually include the SAVE Act? Is the Department of Homeland Security now fully funded? And that would include FEMA, the Secret Service, et cetera.
4: Well, everybody got funded for this fiscal year other than CBP and ICE. Right. With the reconciliation, which only takes 50 Republican votes, we will fund ICE and CBP. The goal is to, for the rest of Trump's term. All right. The only way we get anything in the Save America Act done is either we've got to either force the talking filibuster, get rid of the filibuster altogether so we can pass things with 50 votes. The only thing we can do in the reconciliation package is create carrots and sticks, financial carrots and sticks. Oh, we'll pay states money if they do voter ID. We'll pay people this, or we won't give you money if you do certain things. That's not the same as passing the Save America Act, which says you have to show your ID when you vote, which most Americans, over 80% of Americans want. You've got to prove you're American citizen to register to vote. So that's what the Save America Act would do. It's so simple. Americans love it. But the only people who don't is Democrats, because they know the Democrats in D.C. realize with their radical policies, they could not win election. They've got to have illegal aliens voting for them to win.
3: But isn't the reality you don't have the votes to get rid of the filibuster? Isn't it true you don't have the votes to get the Save Act passed?
4: Not today. But just remember, a year ago at this point, we wouldn't change the rules to get nominees done, but over time, Republicans came to their senses and everybody supported getting rid of the filibuster on nominations, because what was happening is none of Trump's nominations, hardly any, were getting done. So when everybody understands that the Democrats are not going to allow us to pass budgets that make sense, pass any legislation, I hope that everybody will come to their senses and say, what, do we want to get rid of the talking filibuster? No. But if we're not going to enforce the talking filibuster, then we're going to have to get rid of it. Like, just make people talk. The filibuster was always just make people talk. When you finish, you got tired of talking, we took a vote. Clarence Thomas, I think, got 52 votes. The filibuster rules were 60. But back then, they let people talk, and then you had a vote. What Schumer's doing is saying, no, we're not going to talk, and it's going to take 60 votes to get out of this filibuster, where that's not how this was set up. It was always only 50 votes to pass legislation.
3: All right, Senator Rick Scott from my free state of Florida, sir. We appreciate you. Great job you're doing. Thank you. It's great to have good representation. Anyway, 800-941-SHAWN is on number. 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
9: Hello, it is 8:30. I'm Keith Cromwell. Our top story. Several people hurt aboard a Frontier flight that hit and killed someone who was walking on a runway in Denver.
10: Frontier Flight 4345, bound for Los Angeles, was well into its takeoff roll when a frantic call came from the cockpit. The plane had not yet left the ground.
11: We're stopping on the runway. We just hit somebody. We have an engine fire.
10: The audio from ATC.com, the unidentified person was sucked into one of the plane's two engines and killed instantly. The crew of the Airbus jetliner deployed the slides. All 231 people were evacuated with one minor injury.
9: That was reporter Jim Ryan. Now, Transportation Secretary Sean Duffy said that the victim had breached airport security, had deliberately scaled a perimeter fence, and ran onto the runway. Acworth police say they'll be strictly enforcing the rules at Acworth Beach this weekend. The warning comes in a social media post, which police say is their official RSVP to a flyer about a rumored teen takeover event. Officers say they'll be out there with lights, with sirens, and actual supervision. The department says Acworth has a zero tolerance policy on takeover events. This weekend, many Georgia students can't get onto a popular online assignment board and grading system. This after it was attacked by hackers. Reporter Morgan Norwood with more on the impacts.
12: Millions of students and teachers across the country recovering from a digital nightmare right before finals week. A massive cyber attack shutting down the online learning platform Canvas, used by more than 8,000 K-12 schools and colleges to post assignments, check grades, and communicate with students and parents.
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26: 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How Atlanta gets there.
9: It's 8:35, time for live team coverage, traffic and weather. First to the WSB 24-hour traffic center. Here we go, Mr. Jay Holloway.
1: Hey, it's slow on the 80 on the southbound side of 85. Southbound is in Sewanee. Repair crews clogging a left lane, at least near the Y split with I-985. That's in northern Gwinnett. Buford Highway is your go-to alternate route. And also on the outer loop of 285 southbound out in Cobb County. Down a couple of right lanes for road maintenance there as well. That's near South Atlanta Road, exit 16. You expect a slight delay, but it'll get better before you cross the Chattahoochee River on the west side. From the choice there, Trustdale.com traffic center, Triple Team traffic, 95.5 WSB.
2: This is WSB meteorologist Christina Upwards. Mostly cloudy skies for this evening. Overnight lows in the upper 50s. Tomorrow, partly cloudy, high 79. Scattered rain showers throughout the day on Monday. Morning lows in the low 60s. Daytime highs in the mid 70s.
9: 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It's 69 in Kennesaw, 68 here in Midtown Atlanta. Next news here coming up at 9 o'clock. I'm Keith Cromwell, 95.5 WSB.
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4: Deep State Gate. Reporting and investigating the stories that matter to you. Sean Hannity is on right now.
5: All right, the president now is taking the events in Iran to the next level. The U.S. Navy escorting ships through the Strait of Hormuz. Is it risky? Yes. Do I think the president's plan B is to obliterate them? I do. Will the Iranians fall into the trap? We'll see. Only time will tell. But as the president rightly has been saying, the Iranians are fighting themselves more than they're fighting anybody else. And there has not been one group of leadership to emerge to actually have a real negotiation with. Here's what he said.
6: We're doing everything in terms of negotiating right now, in terms of the negotiation telephonically. They've made strides, but I'm not sure if they ever get there. There's tremendous discord. They're having a tremendous problem getting along with each other in Iran. The leadership is very disjointed. It's got two to three groups, maybe four, and it's a very disjointed leadership. And with that being said, they all want to make a deal, but they're all messed up.
5: It's pretty messed up. Anyway, here to analyze what's going to happen next, we have Ambassador Nathan Sales. Now, he did serve in the first Trump administration as the ambassador at large for counterterrorism and acting undersecretary of state. I understand what the president is doing. I understand the situation he's dealing with. I understand also, because I had the conversation with him, that he can obliterate them in 15 minutes or less. So that option always remains on the table. However, I get a little nervous when American ships are escorting other ships through the Strait of Hormuz, knowing the short distance at its narrowest point is, what, 20, 24 miles, something like that.
7: Yes, Sean, thanks for having me on. The situation today is obviously very fluid. The U.S. announced that we were going to be reopening the Strait and working with commercial shipping companies to reduce the risk that their cargoes and crews face. We're also seeing Iran lashing out. Who in Iran? It's actually not clear who's responsible for making these decisions to attack ships in the Gulf and to launch drones at the United Arab Emirates. Are these rogue commanders on the front lines who have taken matters into their own hands, or is this a strategic decision that's made by leadership, such as it is, leadership that's remaining in Tehran? So we've got to watch the situation very, very closely. I think the overall picture here, what the president is trying to do is maximize his leverage over the Iranian regime using all of the instruments of American power, diplomatic, economic, and military, to coerce the mullahs to the table to get a good deal. It looked yesterday as though we were starting to see some progress. The Iranians were starting to say, okay, well, maybe we'll give up nuclear enrichment for 15 years. And previously, they only said five. Now, 15 is still way too short, but the fact that they were willing to move a little bit in the right direction suggests that they were starting to feel the heat of the economic blockade. So there's a lot of moving parts here. Let's watch the situation very carefully.
5: All right. Scott Bessin said we're suffocating them economically and they're not able to pay their soldiers. He's also saying that Iran has gotten a pittance of Hormuz tolls. They're losing, we're told, between $400 and $500 million a day, and their ability to store the oil that they are currently pumping is running out very quickly, which would mean they'd have to cap those oil wells, which would mean if they ever do reopen them, probably they'd be at best 50-60% capacity of where they are today. Not a good option for them.
7: No, not at all. And that's really the economic leverage that the United States has over Iran right now. We have their economy in a vice grip. So much of their economic strength, or such as it is dependent on oil revenues. If you turn that off, their economy craters. And their economy is not in great shape to begin with. They've been mismanaged for 40 years, 50 years. They faced decades of American sanctions pressure. The war has completely obliterated their industrial base. And so their ability to weather economic storms like we unleashed with this blockade is very, very limited. And so it's ultimately a question of who's going to blink first. The Iranians think they can outlast the United States. And President Trump is looking at their fragile economy and saying, I've got all the cards, I've got all the time. So that's the question is, over the next couple of weeks, is the Iranian regime going to continue to feel that economic pressure and ultimately blink and come to the table for a good deal?
5: What is your best guess? I mean, at this point, we don't even know who's in charge. I know that they are fighting for that leadership role. They seem to have no concern at all about any impact on the Iranian people. The one thing that I wish has happened, and they've not been able to accomplish at this point, and maybe they will be able to accomplish it, is arming the Iranian people.
7: Yeah, the Iranian regime has no regard for the Iranian people. The Iranian people have been victimized by this regime for the past 50-some years. And most recently, they killed about 40,000 of them. So American pressure on the regime has to be to impose costs that actually matter to the regime, not costs that are going to be borne by the Iranian people. And that's why I'm glad that the president moved off of his earlier threats to target a lot of Iranian energy infrastructure and transportation infrastructure. That's going to disproportionately hurt the people of Iran. And if you ask the leaders in Tehran whether they care, the answer is going to be a big fat no. What they care about is regime continuity. They care about their ability.
5: But they can say they don't care, but at that point, then their days are numbered. I mean, things are already bad enough. Half their workforce is out of work. Reports are that the IRGC is not getting paid. Reports are their currency is down to zero. Reports of a 200% inflation rate. Reports of food and shortages of other goods and services. So the Iranian people, and if they're not paying the Iranian Revolutionary Guard forces, they're going to start to rebel too.
7: Yeah, that's a real risk that the leaders have to worry about in Tehran, because the economic pressure we're applying directed at regime targets can create fissures within the regime, can create factions. It's a smart way to exploit divisions within the regime and cause them to turn against one another. And another thing that happens is if you are squeezing the pocketbooks of the Revolutionary Guard Corps and they're not getting paid, Sean, as you said, maybe they start to consider alternatives. Maybe not the leaders who are super ideological and committed to Shia revolutionaryism around the world, but what about the rank and file who saw, well, you know, this might be a good way to get ahead in life and make a good buck. Those folks who are more monetarily motivated, maybe the loss of a paycheck causes them to consider alternatives.
5: What about these other countries that are way more dependent on the Strait of Hormuz than we are? We're not dependent on the Strait being open at all. I mean, why doesn't France and Western European countries that do rely on energy coming out of the Strait, why don't they get involved?
7: Yeah, I'd like to see more from our European friends. They get about 25% of their energy, I think, from the Strait of Hormuz. We get about 10 or less. So the Europeans certainly have skin in the game. Now, the Brits have talked about a maritime coalition to keep the Strait open. I think that's valuable. I think we should encourage that and be grateful for it. All that said, it would be nice to see more effort and to see it sooner so that it comes at a time when it actually matters the most, which is right now, when the Iranians are taking shots at a Korean ship, an Emirati ship. And it's not just the Europeans who we'd like to see stand up and be counted. The Gulf partners of ours have a huge economic interest in continuing to be able to export through the Strait. And our Asian friends, South Korea, Japan, and others, have a huge interest in being able to import oil. So we'd like to see some help from those guys as well.
5: Where's China in all of this? Because they get a lot of their oil through that Strait.
7: Yeah, and China has really been a huge beneficiary of Iranian oil over the past number of years, because the Iranians have a hard time selling it on the open market thanks to American sanctions, but the Chinese Communist Party is perfectly happy to take a discount. So China and Iran are inextricably linked. They have economic ties. They increasingly have military ties. A lot of the military equipment that our forces were able to go in and destroy during the opening hours and days of the campaign were Chinese. So we have to wonder whether Xi Jinping has a lot of confidence in the ability of his equipment to withstand American military might. But what we need to do is try and separate China as much as we can from Iran. Don't provide them intelligence information. Don't provide them with dual use capabilities that could be used for military purposes, and Iran certainly don't provide them with weapons. I have to imagine that that's the key message that the president and his team are delivering to Xi Jinping in advance of a meeting in the upcoming weeks or months.
5: I think it's probably next week. I'm scheduled to go myself, so I might be there. Wish me luck getting in and out of China if I go. Well, I am on Air Force One, so I should be fairly protected, I'm hoping. But you never know. But it is China. But the Iranians have been getting help from the Chinese, from the Russians, and the North Koreans. That's where a lot of their weaponry came from. Now, if I'm China, and I'm Russia, and I'm North Korea, and I watch the obliteration of all of our missile defense system, ballistic missile defense system, air defense systems, and nuclear systems that I'm sure they assisted with, what are they thinking at this point? Are they thinking, wow, we underestimated America's military might?
7: I think the overwhelming dominance of the American military in this campaign is going to send a clear deterrent signal to Russia and a clear deterrent signal to China. How confident is Russia about, in the future, God forbid, picking a fight with NATO, not just Ukraine, but actually fighting against NATO, when he's seen what American military capabilities look like in Iran?
5: I'm not sure NATO's going to exist when this is all said and done.
7: Right. Well, the Eastern Front countries, Poland, the Balts, the Romanians, these guys are super committed to the alliance, and they're putting their money where their mouth is because they realize that it's on them, first and foremost, to defend their homelands against the Russian threat. And so,
5: I could see us going into bilateral negotiations and agreements with those countries that have been loyal and have been supportive, and basically saying goodbye to Spain and France, maybe even Great Britain, Italy, that have not been supportive, that have frankly undermined our efforts.
7: Yeah, there's a lot of Western European countries that have yet to get true religion. Spain is at the top of the list. Spain has said they're not going to spend the requisite 5% of gross domestic product on military spending. And the reason is because we choose not to make this sacrifice. I think that's a direct quote from Pedro Sanchez, the leader of Spain. And when an American hears that, what they think is, well, why should we make a sacrifice for Spain if the Spanish are not going to make a sacrifice to defend their own country? Now, that's not...
5: Well, I don't think we should, do you?
7: Yeah. Well, no, I mean, NATO is, before you get to Article 5, collective self-defense, you have Article 2, and that talks about readiness and preparedness. And if you're not prepared to invest in your own capabilities and your own defense, it's not reasonable to expect other countries to make up that slack. So clearly, one of the key things that's come out of President Trump's two terms is more and more NATO allies stepping up. Not everybody is stepping up, and we need to see more of it.
5: Oh, it's going to be interesting to watch this play out. We appreciate your time. Ambassador Nathan Sales, thank you.
7: Thank you, Sean.
5: 800-941-SEAN if you want to be a part of the program.
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28: 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And so you can pull a copy of each of your files for nothing and look through them. 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And if they don't behave, you challenge it again till they fix it.
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5: All right, let's get back to our busy phones. 800-941-SHAWN. If you want to be a part of the program, Stacy, my free state of Florida. Stacy, how are you? Glad you called.
30: I am great. How are you, Sean?
5: I'm good. Thank you.
30: I have a two-part question. The first one is, why are we knee-deep in the Strait? When we know once we open it up, Iran will be continuing its business with China. Iran's a huge supplier of China and oil. My other one is if the Strait isn't that important to the United States as getting our crude oil, so forth, why is our oil and our gas prices so high?
5: Well, it is temporarily because world markets do impact local markets, and that's just simple economics. But once this is over, and I do believe it will come to an end sooner than later, I think that those prices will come down rather precipitously, and I think it's going to happen quickly, and I think it'll be good for everybody. And the reality is that we're impacted by the price of oil worldwide, regardless of our ability to be energy dominant, energy independent. And look, the president is trying to accomplish something here without going without using the nuclear option. And I'm not talking about nuclear weapons, without going scorched earth on Iran. That option remains on the table. It's always remained on the table, but the president, and he even said so last week, for humanitarian purposes, he's not chosen that route yet, but it may come down to that. If the Iranians, whoever may be in charge, whatever fourth, fifth tier, layer of leadership that is calling the shots there, if they're stupid enough to take us on in the Strait of Hormuz, I think they will seal their own fate, and then I think this will come to a quick end.
30: Very well, very well. And you had also mentioned during your show is arming the people might be the answer for them to fix their own country is what I believe is maybe we should look at that when all this.
5: Well, they have been looking at it. There have been attempts to make it happen. Unfortunately, you're dealing with a lot of unsavory characters. And my understanding is that, for example, working with the Kurds, they were stealing 90% of the weapons. So that's not helpful. Whether we can find a different path to get arms into the hands of the Iranian people and they can be the masters of their own destiny, it's proven difficult, but I'm sure we could probably come up with an alternative plan, and I would expect that to happen. You can't win a revolution with a slingshot.
30: Not. I do appreciate your time, and have a great day.
5: I appreciate your call. 800-941-SHAWN is our number this Monday. 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
28: A new report finds that if you're looking for a home across Metro Atlanta, more than 55% of those homes are going to be in a mandatory homeowners association community. You're subject to another government, but one without proper checks and balances. They're going to charge you monthly fees or quarterly fees, and you got to pay them or you could get foreclosed on, and you got to live with their rules. And if you don't know, they have the ability to fine you. They can even take your home from you. And one of the problems we have in Georgia is we don't have by state law a procedure if you have a problem with your homeowners association for a system of appeal. So know when you buy in a mandatory homeowners association, you may be getting conformity that you like and that you hate.
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0: It is 9 o'clock. I'm Keith Cromwell. Our top story is all new this hour. A 68-year-old Atlanta man is under arrest, accused of stabbing his neighbor. It happened at a condo complex on Bonaventure Avenue in northeast Atlanta. Police say Walter Dixon got into some sort of argument with his neighbor and pulled out a knife and stabbed him in the head. Dixon was arrested tonight. He's in the Fulton County Jail. A fiery crash leaves one person dead on I-285.
3: The car drove off the highway and into the woods, according to law enforcement. A passenger inside the vehicle was able to get out quickly, but the driver was stuck inside the car as it caught on fire. DeKalb police and firefighters called the 285 South at Memorial Drive, worked to put out the flames and get the driver out, but was found dead inside the vehicle. Officers are investigating to see what caused the car to crash. Mary Ryan Howarth, 95.5 WSB.
0: Longtime Braves manager Bobby Cox has died some 7 years after suffering a major stroke.
4: The teams he managed won more than 2,500 games, including five pennants and a World Series during the 1990s for the Atlanta Braves. They helped put Bobby Cox into baseball's Hall of Fame in 2014.
8: There's a very small percentage of people that play the game of baseball that ever get in here. I don't even know if it's a half a percent.
4: Cox helped build the 90s Braves, first as general manager, then manager. And he also brought a winning culture to the Toronto Blue Jays back in the 80s, winning a division title there. His death comes days after that of former Braves owner Ted Turner, who hired, fired, then rehired him. Bobby Cox was 84.
0: That was Peter King reporting. Now, the Braves organization saying tonight in a statement, quote, his legacy will never be matched. Governor Brian Kemp also releasing a statement saying, quote, his vision, talent, and management style built a legacy to last generations. Cox is survived by his wife and eight kids. Well, several people hurt after a Frontier Airlines flight hit someone walking across a runway in Denver. That one person was killed by the airplane. Now, the incident also causing an engine fire and filling the cabin up with smoke. Here's what one passenger went through.
10: People were yelling fire, fire, and smoke was in the air. Some people were getting agitated that we weren't given like immediate directions to get off the plane.
0: One person aboard the flight was taken to the hospital. Now, Transportation Secretary Sean Duffy says the person who was hit breached airport security, deliberately scaled a perimeter fence, and ran into the highway. Well, tonight, calls are growing from both sides over Commerce Secretary Howard Lutnick to resign over his association with Jeffrey Epstein. Correspondent Andrea Fuji with more tonight.
11: On Capitol Hill yesterday, U.S. Commerce Secretary Howard Lutnick testified before a House committee about his ties to Epstein.
12: Why did you keep in contact with Jeffrey Epstein after he pleaded guilty?
11: During closed-door testimony, Lutnick acknowledged interacting with Epstein three times, including a 2012 visit with his family to Epstein's Island years after Epstein pleaded guilty to sex crimes. But several Democrats claim Lutnick dodged their questions and demanded he resign.
0: It is coming up on 9:03, and we'll have live team coverage, traffic and weather coming up next.
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0: 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Let's check in with the WSB 24-Hour Traffic Center. Jay Holloway, how's our Saturday night looking?
2: Looking pretty decent right now, Keith. 285 northbound in Fulton is down two left lanes on the inner loop near the exit for Camp Creek Parkway. That's exit 2. And also a couple of left lanes wiped out on the southbound side near Langford Parkway, that is. That will be exit 5. From the Trustdale.com Traffic Center, Triple Team Traffic, 95.5 WSB.
5: I'm WFB meteorologist Christina Edwards. Mostly cloudy skies for this evening. Temperatures falling to the upper 50s for tomorrow morning. Tomorrow afternoon, partly cloudy, high 79. Scattered rain showers return on Monday. Morning lows in the low 60s. Daytime highs in the mid 70s.
0: It's 67 degrees right now in Brookhaven. It's 63, though, in Hampton. 68 here in Midtown Atlanta. 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
7: I've talked about how great it is that more and more schools ban the use of cell phones by students during the school day. And guess what the result is? They talk to each other more now, and they pay attention more in class, at least in theory. But you go to a restaurant now, and you're out there with family or friends. And you know what I notice? People aren't engaging with each other at the table. They're all looking at their smartphones. A bunch of friends go out together, they're all looking at their phones, not each other. And so I saw something recently where you had to check your cell phone in a locker when you walked into this restaurant before you sat down. So you'd actually have to look and talk with each other. How novel.
29: I'm Clark Howard.

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4: Thanks, Scott Shannon. Hour two, Sean Hannity Show, toll free. It is 800-941-SEAN. If you want to be a part of the program, we're getting reports almost now on a daily basis that you have elected Democrats that are doing everything within their power in terms of aiding and abetting law breaking and obstructing the work of immigration enforcement and ICE enforcement. Now there is a new investigation into corrupt states, Virginia, Pennsylvania, Arlington, and it's only getting worse. And the question is, how much longer are these elected officials going to get away with aiding and abetting in the law breaking? Now, if you look at, for example, Philadelphia and the district attorney there, Larry Krasner, you know, he's threatening to arrest ICE agents working at airports who break the law, according to him. Meanwhile, they're not breaking the law. They're enforcing the law. Listen.
5: This is how it works. You commit crimes within the jurisdiction that is the city and county of Philadelphia, I prosecute you. That is how it works. No, I don't take a phone call from the president saying let him go. No, the president cannot pardon you. I'll say it again. The president cannot pardon you. And yes, I will put you in handcuffs and I will put you in a courtroom. And if necessary, I will put you in a jail cell. If you decide to make the terrazzo floor of this airport anything like what you did in the streets of Minneapolis, which involved the criminal homicide of unarmed, innocent people. We are not having that here.
4: Never mind the thousands and thousands of people that ICE has taken off the street. They are arresting known terrorists and murderers and child molesters and other violent criminals and cartel members and gang members, and they don't get an ounce of credit from any of these people. In other words, they're making cities and towns safe and secure. But finally, people are doing something about it. Congressman Jim Jordan, chairman of the all-powerful House Judiciary Committee, is with us with a new investigation into these corrupt states. What can be done about it? Because they're now targeting, for example, all three of Arlington in Virginia, their main criminal justice agencies and local policies that restrict contact with immigration enforcement. I mean, how is that possible when this is, you know, we have the Supremacy Clause to the Constitution. The Supremacy Clause is clear that federal laws are enforced by the federal government, not by local jurisdictions. Anyway, Congressman Jordan of Ohio is with us. Sir, how are you?
6: I'm doing fine, Sean, and you explained it well. And listen to Krasner, it's like he cares more about protecting illegal migrants than he does about the citizens that he's supposed to be serving. I mean, that is the bottom line, and that's exactly what happens in these sanctuary jurisdictions. So we're looking at Arlington, Philadelphia. But remember, Sean, almost a third of the country now lives in a sanctuary jurisdiction. I mean, because you've got 18 of the big blue cities, 11 states, 3 counties, District of Columbia, sanctuary.
4: Wait a minute. What percentage now live under sanctuary protections?
6: 31.5. Almost a third of this nation live in a sanctuary jurisdiction where the politicians tell local law enforcement not to work with federal law enforcement when it comes to enforcing federal law. Now, we passed a bill out of our committee. We're going to have it on the House floor, I think, real soon and pass it out of the House that does away with it. It says we're not going to give you grant dollars for your sanctuary jurisdiction. We're going to give immunity to local law enforcement who want to work with federal law enforcement. And you got politicians, left-wing politicians who say otherwise. And we're going to say to this, think about this. In 2025, 17,000 times a detainer was not honored. They let out a bad guy, an illegal migrant who had done some other crime, and he goes out and commits another crime against an American citizen. 17,864 times that happened. And we're going to say to those individuals who were harmed, you have recourse now to bring a cause of action against that entity, that city, or that state that's a sanctuary jurisdiction. So that's how bad this problem is and how these left-wing policies are hurting American citizens.
4: Well, I love the cause of action, and I like that people will have the option of being able to remedy, you know, a wrong such as this, but it's institutionalized is what you're describing here. How is it that these elected officials get away with aiding and abetting in the law breaking, and how come they're not held accountable? But let's put it this way. If I were to protect somebody in this country illegally, what would happen to me?
6: Yeah, we'd all be in trouble. And I do think that the Justice Department is going to start looking at this in that light. We're going to have the hearings. We're going to do our oversight work. We can't prosecute. We've had this conversation many times before, Sean. We can't prosecute everyone. You know that. But what we can do is get the facts out there and highlight what's going on, and then look at legislation like the bill I just described that we've already passed through our committee and are going to move on the House floor with it real soon. So yeah, that's what we can do in the House. But and then also just talk about how most people, I think, in this country don't realize that a third of the population lives in a sanctuary jurisdiction where they're not honoring a detainer. When ICE finds out there's an illegal migrant in the local detention center who's committed a crime, another crime, and they say, hey, if you're going to let this individual out, give us a heads up. And Krasner in Philadelphia won't do it, and folks in Arlington won't do it. No, they let them out on the street, and they do terrible things. As I said, 17,000 times, over 17,000 times in 2025, where a citizen was harmed by someone where they could have just turned them over to ICE, and the ICE would have deported them. But no, we're going to let them out on the street because of this left-wing ideology, and they're going to harm American citizens. That's what's got to stop.
4: So whatever happens really is because of their actions. Okay, so you can hold the jurisdiction, I guess, responsible. There'll now be remedy and recourse for people. But the question is, what happens to the people that are making the decisions and making the threats against ICE agents? Now, to the credit of Tom Homan, and I've interviewed him many times about it, he's not swayed in any way, shape, manner, or form. As a matter of fact, when these threats are usually made, he shows up in their city the next day and lets them know, Sorry, there's a new sheriff in town. You don't get to tell me what to do.
6: Yeah. Well, at some point, you have to have the local voters say enough is enough. We're not going to tolerate our local DA, our local police chief, or whatever. We're not going to tolerate them going against the will of the people and letting bad guys onto our streets. And they're going to have to elect someone who says no. We're going to enforce the law, and we're going to work with federal law enforcement when it comes to enforcing federal law. So that's the ultimate remedy. And I do think more and more of these communities are saying, wait a minute, this is ridiculous. This is crazy. We're not going to tolerate it anymore.
4: All right. You have sent a number of letters to the Arlington County Police Department, the Arlington County Sheriff's Office, the Arlington Commonwealth's Attorney's Office. You did send a letter to this guy Krasner in Philly, because instead of complying with simple ICE detainers, they're choosing to put, quote, so-called rights of illegal immigrants that didn't respect our laws, borders, and sovereignty. They're in the country illegally and then committing more crimes when they get here. So what is the next steps to this? I mean, they come before a committee, you have a hearing, and nothing gets done? Or is it time now to maybe prosecute those people that refuse to enforce the law and aid and abet in the law breaking?
6: Yeah, and I think that it may in fact be time for that. I leave that question to Attorney General Blanche, who I think is doing an outstanding job. In light of, you think about what he did with Southern Poverty Law Center, what we learned from them, what he did with Mr. Comey, who threatened the President of the United States. I'll leave that to Todd. What we can do is continue to do oversight, get the facts, call these guys in for hearings, raise attention to this issue. Hopefully that has an impact on the voters in their respective jurisdiction, and then pass legislation. And frankly, maybe limit the amount of money these guys get from the federal grant programs and federal money that is given to these communities who apply for these certain grants. Maybe we got to start using the power of the purse a little bit more as well. So all those are the remedies we have in the legislative branch, and we intend to exercise all of them.
4: All right. While I have you on the phone, let me shift gears on you a little bit. The president's blockade has been working very effectively. It seems that if the Iranians keep sending out these small little pontoon boats that they have left because they don't have a navy anymore, and try to disrupt the free flow of oil at market prices in the Strait of Hormuz, it seems that the next step is that the president is not going to wait and stand back much longer, and that there'll be more strikes on Iran. Do you think it needs to be blockade, embargo plus? Do you think the president needs to now reconsider going back militarily? And how far should he go? If he wipes out the infrastructure, and the president told me this personally, he feels like, well, that will remove any possibility that the Iranian people, some 90 plus million of them, will ever have a chance to rebuild their economy. What are your thoughts?
6: Well, I think whatever it takes to achieve the goal, the president is more than any elected official, certainly in our lifetime, does what he said he was going to do. And he told the American people, I am not going to let Iran get a nuclear weapon. We cannot have this regime get there. So whatever tactics, strategy, whatever missions they have to do to accomplish that goal, that's what I'm for. Because this regime, I think we talked about this before, Sean, in Iran, wrestling is huge. And this regime is so evil, they took their 19-year-old junior champion, according to press reports, and they hung this individual in a public square to send a message. We don't care if he's our star athlete in our key sport. We are going to show you that we're in charge. That is how evil they are. So you cannot let them get a nuclear weapon. President Trump understands that. I think most Americans with common sense understand that. And I'm for whatever it takes to accomplish that goal. The other goals that have been talked about, that's different. Regime change, everything else, but you cannot let them get a nuclear weapon for the safety of Americans, Israelis, and for everyone around the world. You just cannot let that happen.
4: All right, quick break. More with Congressman Jim Jordan, chairman of the House Judiciary Committee on the other side. Then we'll get to your calls coming up, 800-941-SEAN, if you want to be a part of the program as we continue.
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2: You got a kid in college? Well, there's one junket I want you to have your kid go on. If you can afford it, or if your school has a very affordable program, and your child wants to go overseas to study for a semester, have them go do it. Because a new study shows that college students who spend a semester abroad get jobs quicker, get more money initially, and tend to make more money over their career from the booster shot of standing out when they're looking for a job. Because I'm telling you, it may be some playtime when your child's overseas on semester abroad, but what they learn outside the classroom will pay off.
3: I'm Clark Howard.
8: Jim Jordan, he's the chairman of the House Judiciary Committee, congressman from Ohio. You know what I find remarkable in all of this? And I've listened to a lot of commentary, and there's so much fake news out there. I mean, you've got two news channels that just peddle propaganda. Then you've got this whole, you know, isolationist podcast wing that was that are perfectly fine with the notion that our children and grandchildren will inherit a world with a nuclear-armed Iran. I don't think that goes very well with radical Islamists that think that virgins await them in heaven if they kill innocent men, women, and children. That is an existential threat. We also learned in this process that their ballistic missile range is much further than anybody ever believed it to be, which means they have the ability now to strike cities like Paris and London and other European countries, which then, you know, begs the question, why haven't these European countries gotten involved? And why don't they have the moral clarity in what the future of NATO will be at the end of this?
9: Yeah, I mean, they didn't get involved because it's easier not to. It's always the United States that does the tough work, and particularly when you have a president like President Trump, who is a guy who does what he said he's going to do. So I think that's been the concern. Let's hope they understand that the threat is real to them. I mean, the weapons Iran's going to get, Europe's a lot closer than the United States of America, and I think they should recognize that fact. What I know is this president keeps his word. This president told the American people, I will cut your taxes, largest tax cut in American history. He did it. This president said, I will secure the border. He did it. I still remember that joint address to Congress last year when he said, you know, everyone thought you needed a new law to secure the border. Turned out all you needed was a new president. And then this president said he would not let Iran get a nuclear weapon. And he's determined to do what he said because it's for the good of this country and, frankly, the good of the world.
8: You know, beyond the interviews that I had with Steve Witkoff on this radio program and on my TV show, and he was negotiating with the Iranians, and they're bragging about their 460 kilograms, about 1,000 pounds of 60%.

0: enriched uranium, which can be enriched to weapons grade 90% in less than 12 days. Every single person that actually knows, people that would have access, although they didn't share that part with me, for example, to the presidential daily briefings, where our intelligence community was uniform in their belief and their understanding that they really had it and that this was a clear present danger, not only to the U.S., but to the entire world. And then you have these people spreading these just outright lies. Well, President Trump's only listening to Netanyahu. President Trump's only doing this for Israel. President Trump's listening to Mark Levin and Sean Hannity. And I'm listening to these people and I'm like, are you out of your mind?
1: Yeah.
0: Because we've known President Trump for decades. And I'm like, do you know anything about this man? He listens to everybody. As a matter of fact, some of the people saying it, you know, were pleading with him not to engage in Operation Epic Fury. He listens to everybody.
1: He sure does.
0: But then he does make up his own mind. How come people can't get that part of him?
1: Yeah, you've been around. That is exactly how he operates. He gets all the input from everybody. He asks probing questions. What do you think? What do you think? How about this? And then he makes a decision. And he makes a decision, again, in the best interest of the United States. And
0: I wish you would. By the way, I wish you would listen to me more.
1: Yeah. But he also makes...
0: I wish I could just call up the president and say, I think you need to do A, B, and C. I expect it done by noon tomorrow. It's just not how this guy rolls. He does listen to everybody, but then he makes his own mind up. And everybody that knows told me the same thing. This is what they told me. He didn't have a choice.
1: Yep.
0: The people that know, the people that see the intelligence, probably people like you.
1: Well, I listened to your interview with Witkoff. I heard Mark Levin when he had Steve on. And when Steve walked through what him and Jared were doing, everything we offered Iran that was reasonable, that made sense, that any rational person, rational regime would have accepted, when he walked all through it, you're like, he didn't have a choice because he told the American people, we're not going to let this regime, 47 years, largest state sponsor of terrorism, doing all the things they've done, we're not going to let them get a nuclear weapon. He had to take that action. And my belief is, do whatever it takes to achieve that objective.
0: And by the way, he's been saying it since 2015, which is in keeping with the Trump doctrine and defeating ISIS and Soleimani and Baghdadi and also Operation Midnight Hammer. Jim Jordan, we appreciate you. House Judiciary Committee Chairman, sir, thank you. Appreciate you. 800-941-SEAN is our number if you want to be a part of the program. 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
6: It is coming up on 9:30. I'm Keith Cromwell. Our top story, Atlanta Braves Hall of Fame manager Bobby Cox has died. He was 84 years old. Now, Cox managed the Braves for 25 years and led Atlanta to his first World Series title in 1995. He retired from the 2010 season and was inducted into the Hall of Fame in 2014. The Braves organization issuing a statement today saying, quote, we are overcome with emotion on the passing of Bobby Cox, our treasured skipper. His legacy will never be matched. He is survived by his wife and 8 children. In other news tonight, many Georgia students can't get onto a popular online assignments board and grading system after it was attacked by hackers. Reporter Morgan Norwood with more on the impacts.
7: Millions of students and teachers across the country recovering from a digital nightmare right before finals week. A massive cyber attack shutting down the online learning platform Canvas, used by more than 8,000 K-12 schools and colleges to post assignments, check grades, and communicate with students and parents.
6: A 68-year-old Atlanta man faces charges for stabbing his neighbor. Happened at a condo complex on Bonaventure Avenue in Northeast Atlanta. Police say Walter Dixon got into some sort of argument with his neighbor when he pulled out a knife and stabbed him in the head. Dixon was arrested and tonight remains in the Fulton County Jail. The wife of the Fulton County Sheriff is calling for an investigation tonight after she says someone is trying to impersonate her.
4: The Fulton County Sheriff's wife, Jacqueline Labatt, says that someone associated with the Fulton County Sheriff's Office identified herself by misusing her name to APD officers during a traffic stop. She says both the Sheriff's Office and the Atlanta Police Department confirm her claim. Mrs. Labatt says that standard procedures should be followed by using any available documentation, such as video footage, dispatch records, or digital information, to identify the person involved. Tina Douglas, 95.5 WSB.
6: Well, several hurt aboard a Frontier's airline flight in Denver that hit and killed someone that was walking on the runway. Jim Ryan tonight with the calls to the control tower.
8: Frontier flight 4345 bound for Los Angeles was well into its takeoff roll when a frantic call came from the cockpit.
9: Tower, Frontier,
8: The plane had not yet left the ground.
9: We're stopping on the runway. We just hit somebody. We have an engine fire.
8: The audio from ATC.com, the unidentified person was sucked into one of the plane's two engines and killed instantly. The crew of the Airbus jetliner deployed the slides. All 231 people were evacuated with one minor injury.
6: It is coming up on 9:32, and we'll have live team coverage of traffic and weather coming up next.
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6: 9:34 is the time. We've got live team coverage of traffic and weather now. First to the WSB 24-hour traffic center. Jay Holloway, how's it looking out there?
14: Hey, Keith. Some repair work taking place in Doraville. Two right lanes blocked on Peachtree Industrial Boulevard near Tilly Mill Road. Some delays there in that area after Winners Chapel Road. You can avoid by using Buford Highway. And also just spotting a disabled vehicle on I-85 southbound near Georgia 400. Left lane block. Actually, this is getting off to the corner as we speak, so no worries there. From the Trustdale.com Traffic Center, Triple Team Traffic, 95.5 WSB.
15: This is WSB meteorologist Christina Edwards. Mostly cloudy skies for this evening. Overnight lows in the upper 50s. Tomorrow, partly cloudy, high 79. Scattered rain showers throughout the day on Monday. Morning lows in the low 60s. Daytime highs in the mid 70s.
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0: As it relates to where this conflict with Iran is going, I sense military action is now becoming inevitable. I think the Iranians have taken the benevolence of Donald Trump as weakness on, or at least that's their interpretation of it. Plus, they're so crazy and radicalized that I just don't think they quite understand that they've had, you know, 75% of their military targets wiped out. The other 25% are next, and maybe with it, their entire economy. And it probably would take less than 15 minutes to do it all. Now, the chairman of the Joint Chiefs, General Dan Kane, Raising Kane, said earlier today, since the start of the ceasefire, Iran has attacked the U.S. more than 10 times and that they are deliberately attacking their neighbors. Okay, let me interpret this for you before you hear it. That means they're about to get hit. Listen.
18: Since the ceasefire was announced, Iran has fired at commercial vessels 9 times and seized 2 container ships. And they've attacked U.S. forces more than 10 times, all below the threshold of restarting major combat operations at this point. You can also see the group of tankers and cargo vessels in the U.S. blockade line, as I mentioned. As a result of Iran's indiscriminate attacks across the region, there are currently 22,500 mariners embarked on more than 1,550 commercial vessels trapped in the Arabian Gulf, unable to transit. In addition to shipping, Iran has continued to deliberately attack its neighbors. Just yesterday, Iran attacked Oman once and the UAE 3 times, including an attack on Fujairah oil terminal, which was successfully defeated. They also launched cruise missiles, drones, small boats at U.S. forces defending commercial shipping in the straits, and United States Navy MH-60 helicopters and Army AH-64 Apache helicopters successfully defeated those threats.
0: And the president also said, when he was asked, does Iran need, you know, what does Iran need to do to violate the ceasefire? He says they know what not to do. Listen.
19: What do they need to do to violate the ceasefire?
20: Well, you'll find out because I'll let you know. They know what to do and they know what to do. And they know what not to do, more importantly, actually. And, you know, they fired them in little boats. With pea shooters, you know, the pea shooters, little boat, with little, you know why? Because they don't have any boats anymore. Their Navy is comprised of, they call them little boats.
21: Fast,
20: right?
21: Boats or little boats.
20: And they're fast, yeah. They're so fast that that they had 8 of them and they're all gone. And they're fast, but they're not fast like a missile. A missile is slightly faster. They're all gone. So they're looking around for little boats to try and compete with our great Navy.
0: Now, one more cut of the president. He was asked, you know, people in Iran want to protest, but they don't have guns. This is a point I've been raising often. It has been problematic to get guns in the hands of the Iranian people. I know efforts are underway. I don't know the extent of the success of those efforts, but I think that that's going to be a critical part for the Iranian people if they ultimately want to regain their once great culture. The Persian culture is phenomenal. Anyway, here's how that went down.
19: You said recently that if Iranians were armed, they could take over their regime. Do you plan to arm them soon?
20: Well, I don't want to say that, but yeah, people say, why aren't they protesting? They want to protest, but they don't have any guns. So you could have 200,000 people protesting and have 5 or 6 sick people with guns. And when they start shooting them right between the eyes and you see a guy fall and another one fall and you have no guns, very few people would be able to stand there.
0: All right, here to respond to all of this is James Robbins, former special assistant to Defense Secretary Rumsfeld and the Institute of World Politics dean. All right, well, let's get your take on it. My take is, okay, they pushed it far. They cling to their death cult. They underestimated President Trump before Midnight Hammer. Okay, we know the result, 14 bunker buster bombs. Epic Fury has pretty much wiped out their entire military. And now they're in a power struggle. We don't know who's really in charge. However, there are enough people in charge that are making really dumb decisions that are pretty much going to force President Trump's hand, that it's going to be blockade, embargo, plus more military strikes. Your thoughts?
1: Well, Sean, yeah, I think so. Before the 41-day military action, the president said the reason for that was Iran was getting too cute in the negotiations. And he said something similar now, saying that they'll say one thing in public and one thing in private. So I think getting cute with Donald Trump is a mistake on their part. These attacks, we don't know who's ordering them. You know, is it the same people we're negotiating with? Is it some other faction? We don't know. The Joint Chiefs chairman said that it was just like small-scale harassing attacks. But beyond a certain point, if they're going to do that, I think that we're going to strike back, maybe start to hit the bridges and power plants, as the president said, maybe start to hit their oil infrastructure. You know, Karg Island is just sitting there, and we can hit that pretty severely.
0: Well, I mean, that's a question that I have, and this came up a lot on TV last night. If we hit Karg Island, now there's two strategies that have emerged, and I guess it's probably an internal discussion as well. I mean, do we take over Karg Island? If we do that, then that means our military presence would have to remain longer than I think the president would like. Or you just wipe it out. But if you wipe it out, that's 90% of their economy, and that means the Iranian people, some 90 million plus people, won't have an economy to rebuild, at least for another decade.
1: Well, you know, Karg Island doesn't have any intrinsic value to us. I think if we occupied it, we would just be setting up a target. I mean, every drone in Iran would suddenly be aimed at that place. And I don't think that it's worth, you know, one dead Marine to take Karg Island. If we're going to do something to it, we should just bomb it. If yes, it would mean highly disrupting their economy, which is kind of disrupted anyway. I mean, they've got hyperinflation. They can't export anything. They're in dire straits. If it means rebuilding, fine. But it could finally pressure them to either make a deal with us or get the revolution done. But I mean, if the choice is between bombing it or occupying it, the result would be the same either way, except if you occupy it, you're creating a really difficult military situation. So I would just go for the air power solution.
0: Well, the air power seems to have been the most effective. If I had my way, my druthers, what I would be looking for, I mean, we pretty much wiped out three tiers of leadership. And it seems that the most extreme element remains with the Iranian Revolutionary Guard forces or Guard Corps, whichever you prefer, the, you know, IRGC. So my question is, should we be looking to take them out, hoping that more moderate voices might emerge, people that maybe are looking at all the other dead leaders before them thinking, well, I don't want to be next?
1: I don't think you're going to get any moderates out of this regime. I think if there were any moderates, they were purged a long time ago. But you might get some people who are more pragmatic, who don't want to die. I think that's really the key. If the people there right now want to be martyrs, I think that we can accommodate them. You know, let that happen and try to find some people who don't want to be martyrs. But the key is that military force isn't the only thing that we have going for us. Obviously, we're putting on economic pressure. There's a diplomatic track, which who knows, maybe they'll finally wake up to that. There's probably some kind of intelligence activity going on. There are a lot of ways we're putting pressure on this regime and kind of waiting for it to collapse. If we do go to a military option, then yes, definitely. We should add some regime targets to that and just try to get some better decision makers in there. I don't know if it's going to happen anytime soon, but another limited strike, it might get their attention.
0: All right. What about the idea of arming the Iranian people? I know that there have been attempts. My understanding is my sources have told me that they attempted to work through the Kurds, but the Kurds were stealing 90% of the weapons.
1: Yeah, it's too bad if they're doing that, since we've been really good friends to the Kurds. So, you know, they probably shouldn't do that. That's a big mistake on their part. I think that it's...
0: Well, there's so much honesty in that part of the world. I mean, you're really surprised?
1: Yeah, you know, we do what we can do, I guess, with the partners that we have. But one way, I think, would be to encourage army units, like the regular army, not the IRGC, but just the regular Iranian military forces. If we could...
0: Are you talking about the Quds forces or just regular army?
1: No, like just the regular army, like the draftees and the officers who aren't part of the IRGC, but just like the regular part of the army. I mean, this is how the coup happened under Mossadegh. Get those guys to defect. They have weapons. And if they can be convinced that the future of Iran is not this totalitarian theocracy, but, you know, restoring a kind of national pride in Persian culture, maybe those are the kind of people that we can get to do something. Also, if we're seizing the accounts of the IRGC, you know, the private accounts that they have in the West to underwrite the lavish lifestyles of their kids, you know, living in the U.S. or Britain or France, if we can start seizing those accounts and then use that money to buy the arms and underwrite the revolution, I think that would serve two purposes. One, it would get the attention of those leaders whose you know, fortunes are suddenly vanishing. And secondly, it would give us the money we need to help underwrite this thing.
0: Now, the blockade has been tremendously affected by every objective measure. And according to Scott Bessent, the Treasury Secretary, he's claiming and saying that the Iranians no longer really have any storage capability, which means they're a week, 2 weeks, maybe 3 weeks out of having to cap their oil producing wells, which if they ever reopen them, at best, they could hope for maybe 50% of the capacity that they currently are producing. I'm just not an expert in the field of oil production, but apparently when you cap a well, you never get back to where you were. That's my understanding. The president's talked about it. Scott Bessent has talked extensively about it. So that moment seems to be coming. You would think just from a purely practical standpoint that they would understand that that's not a good situation for them, their economy, their ability to stay in power. I mean, when you have a currency that's worth zero, you have a 200% inflation rate, you have half the workforce not working, and really of shortages of food and other bare necessities, at some point this is gonna boil over, is it not?
1: Yeah, absolutely. I mean, that's the strategy, to increase these types of pressure, particularly on the economic side, until, you know, they decide it's just not worth it anymore. I think when you have ideologically driven people, they tend to take on suffering a little better. Also, there's the question of if the people suffer, it doesn't mean that the elites are suffering. I mean, they may not really care. I mean, this is a group that would kill 40,000 of their own people.
0: Yeah, but there is a report that they're not even able to pay the IRGC at this point.
1: Right. So, you see, this is when we get to the inflection point, when those people start going home and they say it's not worth it anymore. When even IRGC people start saying, what are we fighting for anyway? We could just make peace with the Americans and have a future of prosperity, maybe have a little more political freedom. I think we're kind of reaching that point. It may take a little bit more encouragement using military means, whether it's taking out their gasoline refineries, which would really cripple their economy, or, you know, we mentioned the oil option. Could be some other options in there. But just to really get their attention, because I think they think that Donald Trump is in a political crisis, that the Western economies are collapsing, or whatever else they hear from mainstream media. I think they think we're under pressure, and all they need to do is hold out.
0: Yeah, it's going to be interesting to wait, watch, and see. But certainly the economic pressure is very real. You know, the biggest problem we have is this is a death cult. And when people are indoctrinated into a death cult and they believe that they're dying for a cause and that by dying for that cause, they get rewarded in paradise with 72 virgins, it's kind of hard to break a lifetime of indoctrination, in my view. So anyway, we really appreciate you. James Robbins, thanks so much for being with us.
1: Thanks, Sean. My pleasure.
0: 800-941-SEAN is our number if you want to be a part of the program.
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0: Well, Born on America's Darkest Day, September 11th, 01, the Tunnel to Towers Foundation has been helping American heroes ever since. Heroes like Fire Captain Andrew Donner, inspired by the bravery of New York City firefighters on 9/11, Andrew devoted his life to serving his community. He rose through the ranks of his fire department, training rigorously and leading with courage. And after a very brave battle, Andrew lost his life to lung cancer caused by occupational toxins. 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Now, Tunnel to Towers was able to honor Andrew by paying the Donner family's mortgage. 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The letter T, the number 2, the letter T.org.
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0: All right, quick break. 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We'll get to your calls, 800-941-SHAWN, as we continue today. This is the best of the Sean Hannity Show. 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
8: It's 10 o'clock. I'm Keith Cromwell. Our top story, Atlanta-based teams from the CDC are in Spain's Canary Islands tonight. This as that cruise ship at the center of that deadly hantavirus outbreak is set to dock in the next few hours. But as Lionel Mosey reports, the concern is the people who aren't aboard the ship.
9: The ship was initially carrying nearly 150 passengers and crew, including 17 Americans, but some passengers were allowed to leave the ship before the full extent of the outbreak was known. One passenger still on board was quoted by a Spanish newspaper saying 23 people disembarked at an earlier stop, adding there are 23 people wandering around there, and until 3 days ago, no one had contacted them. The World Health Organization says contact tracing is now underway.
8: This, as we're getting word of another outbreak on a cruise ship. Over 100 passengers and crew on board Princess cruise ships are recovering from a norovirus outbreak, says correspondent Alex Stone.
7: 102 passengers and 13 crew members on the Caribbean Princess have reported being sick in a norovirus outbreak, according to the Centers for Disease Control. The CDC says the symptoms include diarrhea and vomiting. The outbreak occurring on a voyage that began on April 28th and is set to go to May 11th. It was reported to the CDC on Thursday. The ship is right now in the Northwest Atlantic and will arrive at Port Canaveral in Florida next week. The ship and crew reporting increased cleaning and disinfection are underway.
8: 67 degrees right now in Midtown Atlanta. We'll look at whether the rain and clouds are moving out for your Sunday. We have Atlanta's most accurate and dependable forecast coming up. Well, longtime Braves manager Bobby Cox has died some 7 years after suffering a major stroke. He was 84 years old. Now, the Braves organization saying tonight in a statement, quote, his legacy will never be matched. Governor Bryant Kemp also releasing a statement saying, quote, his vision, talent, and management style built a legacy to last generations. Cox is survived by his wife and 8 kids. In other news, DeKalb County Police looking for the cause of that fiery crash that killed someone on I-285.
10: The car drove off the highway and into the woods, according to law enforcement. A passenger inside the vehicle was able to get out quickly, but the driver was stuck inside the car as it caught on fire. DeKalb Police and firefighters called the 285 South at Memorial Drive, worked to put out the flames and get the driver out, but was found dead inside the vehicle. Officers are investigating to see what caused the car to crash. Mary Ryan Howarth, 95.5 WSB.
8: This weekend, many are poring over those newly released UFO files, including reports from astronauts in space about unexplained objects they've seen.
11: NASA transcripts from 4 years later are also part of this release. Buzz Aldrin telling the government he saw a possible laser in space. And images taken from the Apollo 17 mission in 1972 show strange lights observed in space from the moon. Every Apollo mission has reported similar lights.
8: That was reporter Christine Coronado. Now the Pentagon expected to release more files in the coming weeks. It is coming up on 10:03. We'll have live team coverage of traffic and weather coming up next.
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15: 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And so you can pull a copy of each of your files for nothing and look through them. 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Somebody with a similar name messed up, didn't pay a bill, and it's showing on your report. You see something like that, you challenge it and challenge it right away with the bureau. 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
8: 10:05 is the time. We've got live team coverage, traffic and weather first to the WSB 24-hour traffic center. Jay Holley, what you watching on the Saturday night?
17: Hey, all action on the west side. 285 northbound, the west side perimeter. Dealing with blockage of two right lanes near the Bolton Road exit on the inner loop there in Fulton County. That cone zone is near the Chattahoochee River and also just over the county line in Cobb. Right lanes blocked on the outer loop of 285 southbound. This is near the exit for South Atlanta Road, exit 16. From the TrustDale.com traffic center, triple team traffic, 95.5 WSB.
18: I'm WSB meteorologist Christina Edwards. Mostly cloudy skies for this evening. Temperatures falling to the upper 50s for tomorrow morning. Tomorrow afternoon, partly cloudy, high 79. Scattered rain showers return on Monday. Morning lows in the low 60s. Daytime highs in the mid 70s.
8: 63 degrees right now in Peachtree City. 64 in Alpharetta. 67 here in Midtown Atlanta. 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
0: All right, news roundup and information overload hour. Here's our toll-free telephone number. You want to be a part of the program, it's 800-941-SEAN. If you want to join us. Our friend Luke Rosiak did an investigative report. I want to read a part of it to you. He said, I've been investigating the federal waste and fraud that has been going on in this country for 20 years. It is the biggest scandal I have ever had. He goes on to explain, before the department, well, before DOGE, basically, it made, you know, a quiet move that may end up as the most lasting impact on the federal deficit. And he points to how DOGE published a massive trove of data that for the first time they're letting the public see it when companies are billing Medicaid for it. Now, we've gotten a really nice glimpse into a lot of this in Minneapolis, other states, even like Ohio, but California in particular, New York in particular, and it's only going to get bigger. And anyway, he's been doing a deep dive into all of these numbers, and he said it's the most blatant waste of federal dollars that I have encountered in my two decades as an investigative reporter. Now, this is only the tip of the iceberg. It seems to be focused on home health care, hospice, daycare facilities that don't have any children, and other healthcare scams. Anyway, we invited Luke Rosiak, investigative reporter at the Daily Wire, that did a five-part series spending months on the ground in Columbus investigating, you know, this Medicaid, you know, fraud and where the money's actually going. Luke, welcome back, sir. How are you?
22: I'm good, Sean. Thanks for having me.
0: All right. Why don't I give you the ball? And why don't I let you run with this, because you've been doing the deeper dive that I have been doing. I've only been able to report on it based on other people's great hard work like yours. So I'll let you explain it.
22: Sure. So at the root of all the great work we've seen from people like Nick Shirley is Medicaid waivers, which means Medicaid was intended to be basically let the poor people go to the doctor. But waivers let states add in extra programs that are oftentimes only have tangential justification. They're really pushing the limit of what this was designed to do. Minnesota really did that. Ohio did it too. And one of the ways that they did it is by allowing family members of people to get paid for helping their elderly parents with cleaning or cooking or just even what they call conversation and companionship. In other words, they're paying people to hang out with their own family members, if you can believe it. They're not nurses or anything. And then, you know, you can also have other clients. In some cases, they have these businesses where you'll go and you supposedly check on old ladies. And but it's basically what I call free butlers for Somalis. You know, they'll send a personal servant to your house. And if you want them to clean or do your hair or, you know, cook for you, they'll do it. And, you know, there are so many people now who are just getting paid in Columbus, Ohio to take care of their own family members. And they get paid through these middlemen companies that then bill Medicaid, that there are entire buildings. There's actually an entire street where there's like no businesses remaining except these home health care firms. And I went in, there's one landlord that owns seven buildings. Inside those seven buildings are just 300 different Medicaid companies. All of them together bill Medicaid $250 million. And that's just one landlord.
0: You know, I interviewed Dr. Oz, and I think he has a handle on this in terms of being inside a government more than any other official. I don't know if you've spent time with him, and he keeps telling me, Sean, it's going to be hundreds of billions of dollars. And then he went on to explain that is money that would otherwise be available for people that really do need help that we can't afford to help at this time, and that the waste, fraud, corruption, abuse, and outright stealing from the American taxpayer is way beyond anybody's comprehension.
22: Yeah, I mean, Medicaid is a huge portion of the federal budget. And some of the people, especially on the left, even said, why is DOGE even trying to cut different government agencies and so on? It's not going to make a difference because most of the budget is, you know, defense and Medicaid. Well, Medicaid, it turns out, is not something that is just like off limits. Medicaid is just infested with fraud and waste. And in, because we didn't have the data, we didn't know who was billing. And once you see who's billing it, it's the sketchiest people you can imagine. Every single person in these buildings in Columbus who has these companies was not American. I mean, 99% are Somali or from other African countries. A lot of them have side businesses at the same time that they're collecting $1 million a year from Medicaid or more. They're doing something else full time. It's insane. And a lot of them don't even pay the taxes. They have tax liens against them. They have criminal records. You look these people up in public records, and I spent a long time meticulously researching them. It is insane that somebody would just pay $1 million or more. Some of these are getting billing $500,000 a month for having people hang out with their own family members. And there's no way to verify that it's really going on, you know, because it's like, unless you have cameras in people's houses, who knows what to do. Best case scenario, we're paying people to hang out with their family members, which is an absurd waste. Worst case, they say they've got clients who aren't their family members, but there's no way we can verify that they're actually going to their house because it's in private residences. And I'll just tell you, I mean, it's the sketchiest buildings imaginable. It's just not, it does not seem right when you walk down these halls and it's just endless door after door after door. And behind every door is some insane story about some guy named, you know, Muhammad Ahmed or Ahmed Muhammad. Their names are like Omar. There's no way the government is keeping track of these people properly. And they can easily just, you know, take this money and say they visited some old person and they didn't really. And even if they get caught, nothing really happens.
0: Well, just like the daycare centers that don't have any kids in them. It's timely in what you're saying, because I don't know if you've been following Congresswoman Omar. She refused to respond to a request from a Minnesota committee seeking more information on her ties to this massive fraud scandal in the state. You know, for example, Dr. Oz on this program told me that about 87% of kids in the Somali community out of Minnesota are diagnosed with autism. I mean, that rate is mathematically impossible. Well beyond any normal autism rate for kids, way higher. And what he was explaining was how the fraud is kind of institutionalized, and that the system of fraud is being passed on from family to family and neighbor to neighbor. And that's why, you know, people say, oh, you must be bigoted against people from Somalia. No, it has nothing to do with that. It's just that the Somali community institutionalized this fraud. And I'm not saying everybody. I'm saying the people that are guilty need to be held accountable.
22: Yeah, and I don't know if all Somalis are scheming the government, but I can tell you virtually everybody doing this home health care was Somali. And it just defies belief that, you know, there aren't any Americans that have old people that need the help taking care of them. It also defies belief that you would come from an impoverished country and then demand to be paid to hang out with your own family. It defies belief that you would get $10 million a year from our government. And
0: oh, I have certain family members you'd probably have to pay me to hang out with. I think everybody does.
22: Yeah, and
0: I'm joking.
22: Daycare is there too, where they, you know, on the official Ohio website, and Ohio is a Republican-run state, they'll say they have an asterisk on, against half the daycares. These are adult daycares, if you can believe it. That's a real thing. And there is an asterisk that says these are for Somalis. And so the government, it seems illegal to me. I mean, if you said you had a whites-only daycare, would that fly? But I think they know that if a white person goes in there and says, hi, I'd like daycare for my aging father, they say, no, get out of here because you're not Somali. And they have it seems like most of the Somalis, they feel safe enough, will just kind of go along with the scheme and not blow the whistle, because a lot of them are basically living in this parallel society where, you know, they have networks of people in their clans, and they'll offer up their social security numbers to be billed against for non-existent home health care. And maybe they get kickbacks. Maybe they have some structure where there's like a kingpin at top of it all. But it's amazing how many Somalis are involved in this. There's a Somali that ran for state senate with a Democrat endorsement, and he founded an $11 million home health care company. And he was doing it on the side. He had other jobs, and when he ran for office, he didn't even mention it. And his campaign says, I'm the exemplification of the American dream, how anyone can come to America and succeed. But apparently for him, that just means billing a huge amount for Medicaid, and it's not even your real job.
0: Well, you know, if you look at Governor Tampon Tim Walz and Keith Ellison, now, we've had whistleblowers come forward and say that they were made aware of the fraud that was taking place, and they didn't lift a finger to stop it, and they're both very defensive over it. But it seems, at least according to them, if you believe them, and I do, that they were very well aware. And then it makes you wonder, I mean, because you're looking at a fairly large voting block, whether or not this was done for their own political benefit, that they turned a blind eye.
22: Well, look at Ohio. They had their primary election yesterday, and there's been some projections about what's going to happen in the general election. And people are saying the Democrat might actually win. Ohio was a close state where Republicans generally led. But you bring all these Somalis in, and Columbus is the second most amount of Somalis after Minneapolis. And now they're saying that Democrats could win Ohio. And when I looked up all these home health care operators, and I found their criminal records and their debts and tax liens and so on, what I also found is that they're almost all registered voters. And of those, almost all of them are registered for the Democratic Party.
0: All right. So walk us through some of the very specific experiences that you had as you went to these, quote, facilities that were really not facilities to begin with, and the conversations that you had with the people that were, quote, running them.
22: Sure. So, I mean, one of them, I went in and they had, you know, I had researched them and found that they had one of the guys, it was a couple, a man and a wife running this business. The man had been arrested like 30 times, the endangerment of children and so on. He had his nursing license revoked for lying. He had theft convictions, violence convictions. And then the wife was like arrested for like felony malicious wounding, also convicted of theft numerous times. And they had a Medicaid business that they started after all that. And Ohio apparently said it was fine. The Medicaid department apparently said it was fine. And they billed $1 million. So another business, it was incorporated using the address of the teenage son of a convicted money launderer. And it was incorporated by an accountant who I think maybe didn't want to use his own address because he had lost his accountant license for stealing public funds. And they went on to get paid $7 million through Medicaid. And it's so blatant. Once you have the names of these people and you look them up, it's like you pick any at random and you find a story like this. But without those names, we just didn't know who was getting it. We were just told there's nothing we can do. Medicaid is about to destroy the federal budget and there's nothing we can do. And now that we see who it is, it's all, almost all foreign, almost all just insane red flags everywhere. And even in the red state of Ohio with Governor DeWine, he seems to have his head in the sand.
0: All right, quick break. More on the investigative reporting about all this Medicaid fraud and child care fraud with Luke Rosiak on the other side. Our toll-free number is 800-941-SHAWN if you want to be a part of the program as we continue.
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0: 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Now, she lives in Israel, and she is living through days and nights of

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13: WSB consumer expert Clark Howard. A new report finds that if you're looking for a home across Metro Atlanta, more than 55% of those homes are going to be in a mandatory homeowners association community. You're subject to another government, but one without proper checks and balances. They're going to charge you monthly fees or quarterly fees, and you got to pay them or you could get foreclosed on, and you got to live with

0: their rules. And if you don't know, they have the ability to fine you. They can even take your home from you. And one of the problems we have in Georgia is we don't have by state law a procedure if you have a problem with your homeowners association for a system of appeal. So know when you buy in a mandatory homeowners association, you may be getting conformity that you like and that you hate.
1: I'm Clark Howard.
2: Investigative reporter for the Daily Wire, Luke Rosiak, is with us talking about Medicare fraud and, of course, all the fraud that's taken place in Minnesota, Ohio, California, New York. I mean, it's in the billions and billions of dollars. You did write about one experience. You were driving down Cleveland Avenue, and in less than 40 seconds, you come across endless home health companies, and you name them, and you talk about an enormous complex on Bush Boulevard, and there's no windows, which would be a problem for most office buildings, which you're right about, and no one in the building. And what's inside is 94 different companies signed up to bill Medicaid, each with a tiny office, often marked with a sheet of paper, Home Health LLC, for example. And that building alone billed taxpayers $66 million?
3: Yeah, just one building, 94 companies. They just basically exist on paper. You know, they'll have paper, you know, notices claiming they're all at lunch. Like, they're manipulators and they're liars. And those are the ones getting money based on these unverifiable services. And, you know, of course, they'll accuse you of racism for even asking about it, which in itself is like, why would it be racist to inquire how you got $10 million? It's only racist if you're acknowledging that it's like only Somalis who are doing this. You know, there's a woman who had a janitorial company cleaning toilets or whatever, and, you know, she renamed the LLC to be Health. And she started billing she billed $100,000 to Medicaid in the first month. So you would think it would take time to gather clients and so on. And they're like, no, that's fine. Eventually she was billing $650,000 every month.
2: Well, you did great work, great investigative reporting. Luke Rosiak, we do appreciate you sharing it with us. Keep up the good work, sir, and thanks for being with us.
3: You, Sean.
2: You know, the people of Israel, they've been suffering. They're fighting for their very survival. I mean, look at what Iran had been doing for the longest period of time. I mean, they're firing into densely populated areas like Tel Aviv, you know, these cluster bombs. 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
9: It is 10:30. I'm Keith Cromwell. Our top story tonight, fans remembering Braves manager Bobby Cox, who passed away today at the age of 84.
10: If there was one Bobby Cox signature look, it's nose-to-nose with an umpire.
11: And Bobby does get tossed, and now he'll go irate, and he should.
10: Bobby Cox set the record for ejections, but more importantly, led the Braves to 14 straight division titles, starting with 1991.
11: It was the best time ever in this city. Somebody would recognize me, honk their horn. Before you know it, the entire lane was honking their horns and waving.
10: It would get better with a World Series title in 1995 and a Hall of Fame induction in 2014.
11: I'm truly humbled to stand here before you in Cooperstown.
10: Bobby Cox is the fourth all-time winningest manager with 2,504 wins. Judd Hickenbotham, 95.5 WSB.
9: The Braves organization saying tonight in a statement, his legacy will never be matched. Governor Brian Kemp also releasing a statement saying, quote, his vision, talent, and management style built a legacy to last generations. Well, in other news tonight, if you're taking I-285, you got a reprieve from the gridlock this weekend after major construction project is postponed.
12: The forecast forces the contractor to wait on rebuilding a section of the west side perimeter between Martin Luther King Jr. Drive and Cascade Road. Georgia DOT spokeswoman Natalie Dale says traffic should be moving this busy Mother's Day weekend.
13: That is the silver lining. Although we weren't able to get the work done, I think a lot of people perhaps are breathing a sigh of relief that they can continue their weekend plans.
12: Dale says they'll find a time when road work can continue without weather delays.
13: We're probably going to have this conversation many, many times. So, you know, stay tuned.
12: The full project is expected to take a few years. Jennifer Perry, 95.5 WSB.
9: Police looking for suspects tonight after someone is shot at a DeKalb County gas station. It happened at Farrington Road earlier today. Now the suspect drove off. Police are asking anyone with information to call them. A fiery crash on I-285 leaves one person dead tonight.
12: The crash happened on I-285 South at Memorial Drive. The car had swerved off into the woods with a passenger able to get out of the car before it burst into flames. Officers on scene and firefighters tried to get the driver out but found the person already dead inside the vehicle. DeKalb County Police is looking into what caused the car to drive off the road. Mary Ryan Howarth, 95.5 WSB.
9: It's coming up on 10:32, and we'll have live team coverage of traffic and weather coming up next.
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9: It is now 10:35. We've got live team coverage of traffic and weather. First, to the WSB 24-hour traffic center. Mr. Jay Holloway, how are we looking out there tonight?
22: Hey, a little busy in the northwest corner. All kind of activity on 285 westbound, that is, near the Cloverleaf, that is. Not sure exactly what it is. We have to get some eyes on it. It looks very busy over there. You might want to take Highway 41 until we can figure out what's going on there. Also, on the connector downtown, or the downtown connector, 7585 southbound, a crash within the Grady curb, slowing things down a good bit. This is near the Edgewood Avenue exit. You want to take Peachtree or Northside Drive as your alternates. From the Trustdale.com Traffic Center, Triple Team Traffic, 95.5 WSB.
23: This is WSB meteorologist Christina Edwards. Mostly cloudy skies for this evening. Overnight lows in the upper 50s. Tomorrow, partly cloudy, high 79. Scattered rain showers throughout the day on Monday. Morning lows in the low 60s. Daytime highs in the mid-70s.
9: 64 degrees in Canton. 63 for you in Johns Creek. 67 degrees here in Midtown Atlanta. 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
2: This guy never stops breaking news. It is remarkable what we have now been able to discover. I mean, a lot of issues that we have covered now for 11 years on this program, on TV, full time, never ending, nonstop, weaponization, corruption. You know, look at how Obama himself took the intelligence community assessment report after the 2016 election that said, no Russian interference. And then he meets with Brennan and Biden and his entire team and Clapper. And no, let's do another assessment that sets Donald Trump for 3 years of living hell. Now we find out John Solomon, editor-in-chief, founder, chief investigative reporter, justthenews.com, headline, DNI, Tulsi Gabbard, spurs probe into evidence Congress Trump were misled on election security, according to the memos. The evidence continues to stack up that the intel community sought to downplay China's actions in 2020 as President Trump was seeking re-election, and that perhaps at the cost of legal or ethical rules. And John Ratcliffe, the CIA director, said that there was a false impression that Russia sought to influence the election and that China did not. Tulsi Gabbard now spurred this investigation into the evidence that spy agencies, in fact, tried to conceal U.S. election vulnerabilities, including straight-up whistleblower claims that a CIA officer was asked to alter evidence of China meddling that President Donald Trump and Congress were intentionally kept in the dark. Remember, they were in office at this time about concerns involving China, Venezuela, according to unclassified memos reviewed now by justthenews.com. All right, here to really give you the scoop on it is John Solomon, as I said, founder, editor-in-chief, chief investigative reporter, justthenews.com. Sir, how are you?
1: Good to be with you. By the way, your interview with Cash Patel was amazing. I learned a ton of stuff from it. We did some stories off of it, but great interview. You just got so much clarity from the interview. So thank you for doing it.
2: Well, by the way, you and Greg together started all this. And that led to the interview with Dan Bongino. That led to the interview with Cash Patel. You know, what's different is we just don't have the time on radio or TV to go into that long form hour and a half, 2 hours, 2.5 hours, in some case, interviews that you can just get deep in the weeds and the depth. And you and Greg did a great job laying it all out, because this is what you've been doing for the last 11 years, as we have.
1: Yeah, well, it was a blast. I love the interview format. I love the long form. And again, when you can get an FBI director to get that much information out of them, I learned a ton of stuff. I thought it was just a great interview. So thanks for doing it. It was really fun.
2: Well, you did a great job. All right, let's tell us what you found.
1: Okay, yeah. So first, we have to remind everybody, because time passes fast, that in December of 2020, we were all told by the FBI, the Homeland Security Department, the CIA, and the intelligence community that we had a perfect election, that it was the most secure election in American history. There was one objector at the time, the DNI at the time, John Ratcliffe, now our CIA director. His objections have now been proven 100% right. There was significant evidence being withheld from the American public, being withheld from Congress and its intelligence committees, and more amazingly, being held from the chief executive officer of the United States, the president of the United States, commander-in-chief, President Donald Trump, that China had begun taking malign actions in America, specifically hacking into and gaining access to voter registration databases. They also discovered that some of our infrastructure was incredibly vulnerable, more vulnerable than we were led on to believe. And then there was also concerns that Venezuela was involved in some sort of malfeasance that could eventually have an impact on U.S. election security. All of that information was downplayed. It was obfuscated. It was withheld from President Trump. According to these whistleblower documents that Tulsi Gabbard dug up, she's now sent them to the new Inspector General of the Intelligence Community, and there is an active investigation on multiple items. One, the withholding of the information from the president, keeping actionable intelligence from a president in Congress. Two, efforts to retaliate against the whistleblower who was telling the truth, who actually was revealing in real time how this information was done. Now, it's amazing stuff what Tulsi Gabbard's team has found about what the nature of what was going on. In one case, they quote-unquote massaged the PDB to take out all the China stuff so that President Trump wouldn't know that China was meddling in potential.
2: By the way, for those that don't know, Presidential Daily Briefing. But go ahead.
1: Sorry about that. Yes, the PDB, his daily brief, the things that the president gets every day to make sure he makes the best decisions on foreign and national security.
2: All right, can I forgive me and those that say, you interrupt, Hannity. I want to digress for 1 second.
1: Please.
2: That Presidential Daily Briefing, everybody that I've interviewed that knows, that sees it, that understands on the issue of Iran, they all have told me, without an exception, on Iran, the president had no choice based on the intelligence. Have you heard the same thing? And then we'll get right back to what you were saying.
1: No doubt. Listen, I think we did this on your show a few weeks ago. They knew that China was getting hypersonic missiles and possibly getting them to Iran. They knew that Russia had sold Stinger missiles or soldier-fired missiles to Iran. They knew that there was some efforts to restore some of the nuclear weapon capabilities right away. All of those things pointed to Iran escalating in a big way and getting capabilities to strike either Europe or the United States. That intelligence has not been disputed by a single person, and that is what drove the president to make that decision. Not Israel, not all these silly arguments that have been out there. Actionable intelligence. That's why they do the PDB. Now, in 2020, President Trump was very concerned that China was acting badly. He was starting to put pressure on them. Imagine the intelligence community telling its people, don't tell the president about what China's doing. We don't want to help out his policy. We don't like his policy. We don't want him to know that China might be meddling in the election to help Joe Biden win and not President Trump. That is an amazing thing, but that's what's in these documents. Now, the documents are based on highly classified information, emails, intercepts, now those are in the hands of the Inspector General of the intelligence community. There's a very active investigation going on. Tulsi Gabbard, I think, has come into a motherload of information that shows how we knew it in the past. Intelligence agents worked with FBI agents to create false stories to hurt Donald Trump. Now we know they were withholding information from the president and from Congress that could have made presidential decisions more important, more secure, make America secure. They were willing to keep the president in the dark about national security issues and election integrity issues. That's what these new documents show. They're stunning. I mean, they're literally, you're numb when you're done reading them.
2: Let me understand this. In 2016, they changed the career senior intelligence officials assessment that Russia did not interfere in the 2016 election. Obama orders that personally. And in this particular case, this approach that was taken at the time, and we call it, quote, the deep state, but people that didn't like Donald Trump that were deeply embedded in the intel community, et cetera, and within the FBI, and they sought to bury real evidence of Chinese government efforts to undermine Donald Trump's candidacy in 2020. Yeah. I mean, all of this is spectacular to me because these are people that are undermining the core principles of a democratic republic. If you remember the one infamous post on X of Dan Bongino that said this republic can't survive based on what I just saw. This is the stuff that he saw. This is the stuff that was in the burn bags that were in a safe room that the FBI, when they got there, when Bongino got there, and Kash Patel said this in my podcast, that they didn't even know this room existed.
1: It is stunning. And what you just laid out, Sean, is one element of that grand conspiracy case that Kash Patel wrote up last year that's now at the heart of what grand juries in multiple states are doing, particularly Fort Pierce. If you're the intelligence committee, your job is to give an honest assessment to policymakers of what happened, and you hijack it to make it look like Donald Trump was aided by Russia when that's not what the intelligence showed. In fact, the intelligence showed the opposite. You changed the intelligence in 2016 to hurt Donald Trump, and then 4 years later, when Donald Trump's in office, you're changing the intelligence again. You're massaging it. There's an instance in these memos where an intelligence analyst was told, change your document, alter the document. We can't let people see that we know about China. You actually instruct an intelligence agency to falsify an intelligence document. Now you're trying to handicap the president so he can't defend himself or the nation against actionable threats that China was conducting. It's an ongoing conspiracy. And I think that's what Kash Patel laid out so brilliantly on your podcast. It's what we've been writing about with Greg and even going all the way back to Sarah. But it is a repeated use of the intelligence community to do the opposite of what we pay our intelligence officers. We pay them to give us the truth, to give us their best estimate. In these instances, from 2016 all the way to 2024, there is an ongoing effort to hijack intelligence, change it to false intelligence, simply to hurt Donald Trump. And people say, John, prove it to me. How do we know that the goal of these intelligence officers was to hurt Donald Trump? In the emails that Tulsi Gabbard has found, there are efforts where the people who are saying, hey, let's cover this up, we're not giving this intelligence, they call Donald Trump the Bulgarian in the Oval Office. They use the pejorative name, showing how much they hate it and despise them, to justify why they wouldn't give the commander-in-chief intelligence.
2: I'm sitting here, and everybody listening to this should be stunned that that's how people working for our government refer to their elected president, duly elected president, as the Bulgarian. And that they purposely are setting him up left, right, and sideways. And that this level of corruption, weaponization, politicizing, you know, the most important system of justice in our country is going on.
1: Yeah. And the patterns each time are the same. Remember in 2016, an FBI agent altered a CIA document to try to get the fake FISA warrant. In 2020, a CIA officer is being asked to alter an intelligence document so that Donald Trump won't know that the intelligence committee knows that China is doing bad things. Those modus operandi create that conspiracy because you have the same tools by the same people and the same agencies over many years. And I think that's how Caspar Dell got to the grand conspiracy. And there's one other nugget in this because I think it will give us a sense. And I think right after the Xi summit that President Trump is going to have with the Chinese leader, when that ends, I think Tulsi Gabbard will be preparing another giant release of information. And we got a little tidbit of what's likely to be in that in these unclassified documents we got last night. There is a document that says that the U.S. Intelligence Committee assesses that between 12 and 18 states, 12 and 18 states have their voter registration databases penetrated by China in 2020. That would be one of the largest penetrations and impacts on election security in American history. Remember what we were told 5 years. It was perfect. Oh, secure. It wasn't. They knew in real time that 12 to 18 voter registration databases were penetrated by China, and they also knew how China could use them. There's a whole assessment that China could go make fake ballots, or they could go deregister people so when they showed up in the polls to vote for Trump, they couldn't vote. That is amazing that all of that was happening. And it was kept from the president, kept from the Congress, kept from the American people. That is why it looks like a conspiracy, repeatedly creating false intelligence to mislead the American public, the president, and others.
2: Unreal. Quick break. 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Founder, editor-in-chief, chief investigator, reporter John Solomon. Then your call's coming up, 800-941-SEAN, if you want to be a part of the program as we continue.
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0: you now, John Solomon is with us, founder, editor-in-chief, chief investigative reporter, justthenews.com, breaking more news about how deep corruption, how wide the corruption in our government has been over the years, especially weaponized against President Trump. Now you're working on a number of other stories. What headlines can you give us? What's going to be coming out in the next number of days that you expect to have?
1: I think there's going to be some uncomfortable news for Democrats who handle intelligence. Some new leak information, maybe spurred by the National Security Agency. I'd keep an eye on that. I'm putting the finishing touches on that. I think next week we will get some more new documents with the FBI showing how the FBI, new tactics, new people, new ways that the FBI was trying to set up the president to try to create some form of a criminal prosecution, literally trying to entrap him into crimes. And I think we'll get some new information on that. And then I think as this continues to play out and we wait for Tulsi Gabbard's new election materials, I think we'll get the first documents from Round River, which I think is of the four intelligence investigations that targeted the president for 10 years. Round River may be the most shocking because it deals with criminalizing people just by what they said. And we always assume First Amendment protected us.
0: By the way, is this like when they were spying on congressmen and senators? You're telling me they were spying on American citizens?
1: I believe that's what we will find out. We're not there yet.
0: Let me guess. You've got to be at the top of the list. I'm just guessing.
1: I'll see. Yeah, you know, we'll see. The most important thing for me is not to be the news, but to keep reporting it. But we'll see. Maybe there's some evidence that it does appear that in the effort to neutralize the true story about Hunter Biden in Ukraine, that the intelligence community, the FBI, may have been spying on Americans to stop them from being able to accurately report, to censor them, stop them, block them, prosecute them, whatever it would take to protect Joe Biden's viability against Donald Trump. I think that's what Round River ultimately will be. But we'll see. Let's see how the documents go. I think the next big thing that will break will be some new revelations about the leak machine that Democrats do. When they leak classified information, they put America's security at risk. And I think there's a new investigation we'll be able to talk about in the next couple of days.
0: All right, John Solomon, justthenews.com, founder, editor-in-chief, chief investigative reporter. Thank you, sir. Appreciate you as always. More than you know. And I know that people ask, well, when are people going to be held accountable? I'm hoping soon. I'm hoping that this evidence is so overwhelming, so incontrovertible, we get there.
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8: I've talked about how great it is that more and more schools ban the use of cell phones by students during the school day. 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And you know what I notice? People aren't engaging with each other at the table. They're all looking at their smartphones. Bunch of friends go out together, they're all looking at their phones, not each other. And so I saw something recently where you had to check your cell phone in a locker when you walked into this restaurant before you sat down. So you'd actually have to look and talk with each other. 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
18: It is 11 o'clock. I'm Keith Cromwell. Our top story, the passing of legendary Atlanta Braves manager Bobby Cox. He was 84 years old and is survived by his wife and 8 kids. Now, former Braves manager John Scherholtz says Cox was the best of the best.
19: He not only was an outstanding manager, he had outstanding player evaluation skills.
18: Cox led the Braves to 14 straight division titles starting in 1991, topping it off with a World Series title in 1995 and a Hall of Fame induction in 2014. In a statement, the Braves organization saying his legacy will never be matched. Bobby Cox, legendary Braves manager, passing away today at the age of 84. It is 67 degrees right now in Midtown Atlanta. Looks like the rain has finally ended. What to expect for the rest of the Mother's Day weekend? We'll have Atlanta's most accurate and dependable forecast coming up. Well, dozens of colleges and universities, including several here in Georgia, are reeling after a cyber attack targeted a major assignment hub for students. Correspondent Sophie Flay with new details about who's responsible.
20: A hacking group has claimed responsibility for shutting down Canvas. That's a platform used by more than half the colleges and universities in the country, as well as grade schools, for coursework and communication. The hacking group Shiny Hunters posting a ransom letter claiming it's obtained access to data for more than 275 million people across nearly 9,000 schools.
18: Well, gas prices continue to rise tonight, and so does diesel prices. We're paying around $4.07 a gallon for unleaded, but diesel prices are now over $5 a gallon, and that's hurting farmers who have no relief.
21: Between fuel costs and energy, electricity both going up, we can't operate without those either. So it's not like choosing not to use it. There's not much option.
18: Those high costs for farmers being passed on to us. Orange juice prices, for example, up 18%. So is the cost of beef and many other farm-raised products. Well, Georgia business leaders are closely tracking the impact of those rising prices.
22: Even with the state gas tax suspension, Georgia's gas prices are continuing to rise. Georgia Chamber President and CEO Chris Clark says he's hearing from companies across industries around the state that are struggling.
23: You're going to see this hurt more and more our small businesses and those small companies that have fleet vehicles. Whether those might be pest control guys that are mowing grass around the state. And obviously it trickles its way all the way up to our friends at Delta.
22: He says these prices plus the overall uncertainty in the economy is a problem for business growth and stability. Jonathan O'Brien, 95.5 WSB.
18: Well, this weekend many are poring over those newly released UFO files, including reports from astronauts in space about unexplained objects they've seen.
24: NASA transcripts from 4 years later are also part of this release. Buzz Aldrin telling the government he saw a possible laser in space. And images taken from the Apollo 17 mission in 1972 show strange lights observed in space from the moon. Every Apollo mission has reported similar lights.
18: That was Christine Cordero. Now the Pentagon is expected to release more files in the coming weeks. It's 11:03.
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18: It's 11:05, and we've got live team coverage of traffic and weather. First to the WSB 24-hour traffic center. Good evening, Jay Holloway.
4: Hey, Keith. We just spotted a crash on Forge and northbound near Abernathy Road. This is a little north of the perimeter 25. Roswell Road would be your best alternate, so we can tell you exactly what lanes are packed here, but it's definitely stacking up pretty bad, so you definitely want to get over to Roswell Road if you're able to. And also, as far as road maintenance goes, 25 southbound is the busiest tonight. 25 southbound near South Atlanta Road, exit 16, has a couple of right lanes knocked out. A little slowing while you're going there in the northwest corner. Run to Trustdale.com, Traffic Center, Triple Team Traffic, 95.5 WSB.
5: I'm WSB meteorologist Christina Edwards. Partly cloudy skies for Sunday. Morning lows in the upper 50s. Daytime high around 79. Scattered rain showers return on Monday. Morning lows in the low 60s. Afternoon high 75. Drying out on Tuesday with highs in the mid 70s.
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15: Well, would you look at that? This is the Nightcap with yours truly, Jared Yamamoto. My Nightcap is live every Saturday night from 11 to midnight right here on 95.5 WSB. And consider this your reminder. If you have not picked up something for your mother or your mom-like figure in your life, you are running out of time. Now is the time, and you're limited. I'm looking at the clock right now. I'm seeing 11:07, and if you don't pop in somewhere, I mean, you might need to pop at a gas station at this point because it's going to be so limited with what you can get at this time of the night. But if you show up empty-handed to Mother's Day tomorrow with your mother-like figure or your actual mother, and you show up empty-handed, I assure you, I've done that before. Do not do that. Do not do that. This is not like Father's Day. Father's Day, there are some great father figures out there. I love the hell out of my dad. But let's face it, there's a lot more pressure on Mother's Day. So I want you, if you haven't picked up anything for your mom yet, go pop in a gas station and make sure that you pick up at least her favorite snack. Maybe her favorite drink is there. Hell, if she likes Black and Milds, make sure that you get her something that you think that she is going to like. Put in a little bit of effort. I assure you, it will go a long way and it will prevent you from being in the doghouse because you're running out of time. We're less than an hour away from Mother's Day, and I promise you, you don't want to wake up early tomorrow morning trying to find something. That's when you see all the schmucks out there. You're going to see everybody at Kroger and Publix, you know, trying to find the leftover flowers, and it's always like the scraps that are left over. I assure you, do it right now. You're out in the car right now. Do it. Pop in the gas station. Get that favorite snack, that favorite drink. Maybe the gas station even has cards. I assure you, the smallest effort is going to go a long way for the mother or mother-like figure in your life. All right, now let's get to the news of the night.
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15: You can't say that your old buddy Jared Yamamoto isn't always trying to help. I am always trying to help you out in all kinds of circumstances, but tonight, this is something that is very frustrating. I noticed on my way into work tonight,
2: that as I was driving in, I saw this guy riding an e-bike, you know, one of those electric bicycles. And I like the e-bike. I've been in the market for one. I think that once the Beltline is completely complete, if that makes sense, on the south part of it and connects my part of town on the west side to the east side of town, I am highly considering getting an e-bike. And this guy looked like a total jerk driving down the road. He had all of his motorcycle gear on, causing all of the traffic behind him to go super slow. And I just have this message for you. Just because, sir, you're riding an e-bike does not mean that you have to dress like you're riding a motorcycle. You're not riding a motorcycle. And that's kind of the beauty of it. You're not going fast. Clearly, you're backing up traffic all the way down Deering Road, Northside Drive. I mean, it was a mess trying to come into the station tonight. And if you think you're cool wearing the motorcycle gear, I assure you, if you had just paid a little bit more money, you probably could have gotten an actual motorcycle over an e-bike. Because these e-bikes, I'm telling you, I'm pricing them out now, they are not cheap. And if you feel like you have to dress in a certain way, I'm a biker. It's like, no, you're not. You're an e-biker. An e-biker should be a dweeb. And that's okay. Like, that's okay to be a dweeb. But lean into it. And also, if you're causing a big traffic jam behind you, pull over to the side of the road. It's not your road. Which, speaking of roads, thank goodness the Georgia Department of Transportation changed their minds yesterday about shutting down 285 on the west side. That was going to be a shutdown from Cascade Road to MLK Jr. Boulevard. It was going to be a nightmare this Mother's Day weekend. Georgia Department of Transportation, GDOT, what were you thinking? I have lived in Atlanta for my entire life. I've lived in every metro city you can think of, all around the metro area. And not once can I recall an interstate being completely shut down in both directions so you can do road work. Yes, I get that the concrete is old. 285, apparently on that stretch, 60 years old. The concrete slab needs to be replaced. But we are the sixth largest metro area in this country, and 285 is one of the busiest interstates in this country, and the ripple effect is too great. GDOT, what you've got to do in the future, I know you're still thinking about what the plan's going to be, and I really hope that if you do have to shut things down, you wait until the middle of the summer and you only shut it down during the nighttime hours. That's the best way to do it. But I really think, and this is my honest opinion on this, is you have got to find a way to keep some lanes open so that way traffic is still passable. This is not possible to just shut down a major interstate like this. I mean, there's a reason why yesterday they came down with a decision that they did. They realized that there was a ton of pressure being put on them, and it's Mother's Day weekend, for goodness sake. There's so many people coming into town, going out of town. There's never an ideal time, and Atlanta is too big of a city. So what you've got to do is you've got to shut down two lanes at a time, maybe three lanes at a time, and just go about it from that angle there. That's the way to do it in the future. And I know you guys work your butts off over there. It's a tough job to be part of the Georgia Department of Transportation. I can't imagine how Natalie Dale has been feeling. She's the head of GDOT. I can't imagine how her job has been over the past 24 hours, fielding all of these calls and everybody trying to figure out, is it open? Is it not open? Thank goodness they made the decision they did to make sure that 285 remained open. And as a major metro city in this country, we're not Chattanooga, we're not Birmingham, we're not Columbia, South Carolina, we're not even Knoxville, Tennessee. You cannot just shut down an interstate in both directions and expect for us to suddenly, oh yeah, we'll just take the connector, we'll just go this way. I mean, could you imagine driving on the connector and seeing semi trucks going on the connector? No way. It would have been an absolute nightmare. And we need to start from the bottom up. We need to rethink this whole idea, because otherwise, if they decide to shut things down, we're going to come up to the same problem again. It's going to cripple our city. It's already difficult to get around on any given day just because of the bad infrastructure that we have here in Atlanta. So if you shut down a highway, you have to really, really think. I mean, I'm even like thinking outside the box here. Maybe you create some kind of not permanent, just kind of temporary bridge or something like that that goes over the construction, because that's how much it would impact our traffic flow here in Atlanta. So bravo, GDOT, for making the right decision. I don't envy being working your phone lines with all the questions people have been asking over the weekend, but you made the right decision yesterday and you prevented Atlanta from becoming an absolute nightmare this weekend. All right, staying in the state of Georgia here, this story is wild here, which, by the way, I want to thank everybody for all of the support over the past couple of days. Eric Von Hessler was sick, and Tim Andrews and myself got the chance to host The Doctrine on both Thursday and Friday. The feedback that you guys have been giving on social media and via the open mic on the WSB radio app has been so kind. I love what I do. I love working 6 days a week. This is a blast. It's an amazing job. It's not a real job. And I love delivering for you. And thank you again for giving us the opportunity to host on the Von Hessler Doctrine over the past couple of days. That being said, this story here that I have, I really wanted to get into on the Doctrine, but I'm glad that I have a chance to break it down for you now. So there's a small town up in way North Georgia called Cohutta, Georgia, and it is currently without a local police force after Mayor Ron Shinnick abruptly dissolved the department on May 6th. So just a little bit, a couple days ago, 3 days ago. The decision resulted in the firing of the police chief and approximately 10 officers following a contentious dispute involving the mayor's wife, Pam Shinnick. And this is a wild story. So this is a small town, again, way, way North Georgia, basically near the Tennessee border. And apparently, the conflict began when several officers filed formal complaints regarding the mayor's wife, Pam. She was the former town clerk who had been fired earlier in the year for allegedly creating a hostile work environment. Officers raised concerns that she had still had unauthorized access to personal classified municipal information and was making inappropriate comments and basically just had split the mayor and the police force from each other. You don't want to do that in a small town. I mean, this town is about 1,000 people. I think it's 930 residents, but about 1,000 people. And my whole thing is, at least we know that there is some kind of police force there. That was my biggest question is, okay, who is watching it? So the county is still taking care of Cohutta, Georgia. So it's good to know that. But when you live in a small town, and this is my fear, this is why I live in Atlanta, is because, you know, you're surrounded by millions of people with different lives and different lifestyles, and I kind of like the big city lifestyle. If you live in a town of 1,000 people like this Cohutta, Georgia, where the mayor's wife is obviously causing some kind of rift between the police officers and the mayor's office, when you live in a town of 1,000 people like that, everybody knows everything about each other. There's all this dirt that can be brought up. There's all these issues that can be brought up. And people are all up in each other's business. And I'm just not about that. I just think that I like the idea of small town living until you think about that part. I don't want to know everything about the Franklins down the street. I don't want to know everything about the Williams down the street. I don't want to know everything about, you know, the Gallaghers down the street. I don't want to know everybody's business like that. And some people really do. Like I have... I'm new to the west side of Atlanta, and we have a huge HOA group chat. And I think our neighborhood has maybe 250 houses in it. And so it's a relatively small neighborhood, but it's a new neighborhood. And even just jumping in the neighborhood group chat every now and then, yeah, this is 250 people. You're talking about a town of 1,000 here, so it's probably even worse and magnified here. I get a headache just reading some of the chats that some of my neighbors bring up. And my neighbors are wonderful. I haven't met a neighbor that I dislike at all in my actual neighborhood. I actually like all of them. But I find it to just be a headache. I don't want to know everybody's business all the time. That's just me. And I think when you live in a big city, it protects you. It shields you from moments like this where you have the mayor and his wife quarreling with the whole police force. The whole police force ends up resigning, and it just gets ugly. I want to avoid the ugliness. I'm a peacemaker. That's just me. Like I want to, I'm Jared Yamamoto, and I'm going to make sure that I, keep my yard cut. I'm going to make sure that I pay my taxes. I'm going to make sure I'm a good citizen, and that I'm doing all the right things for my community because I care about my community. But I don't want you to know everything about me. You know, I think that's a fair trade-off. And that's why I still live in the big city, is to protect my personal well-being. That's why I am protected by the city of Atlanta. All right, when we come back, we have got to talk about this redistricting fight, because I love that the Virginia Supreme Court struck down Virginia's plan to redistrict. But it's not because it's a blue state. Everyone's like, good, good, it's a blue state, it's a blue state. No. I think that with other states like Tennessee and Alabama, they are going way too far. They are pushing the pedal to the metal when they don't need to. I'll tell you a little bit more in detail when we come back. I also want to talk about this study that says that even using AI or chatbots for 10 minutes makes you dumber. I have a lot to say about that. So we'll cover all of those stories, and I got a lot more news of the night when my nightcap returns in just a few minutes. Give me a follow on my socials at Jared Yamamoto.
4: /11:19 in the Trustdale.com traffic center. Road crews in action on 400 northbound near Abernathy and Fulton. A left lane slowing the road down just outside of perimeter 285 on the top end. Jay Holloway, Triple Team Traffic, 95.5 WSB.
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9: go over. In this current political climate, I know that it's often tough to talk to people that have differing viewpoints. But maybe I'm old school. I love getting philosophical and talking about politics with people that think differently than me. And last night was a perfect example of that. This is The Nightcap with yours truly, Jared Yamamoto. And my nightcap is live every Saturday from 11 to midnight right here on 95.5 WSB. And if you want more of me, make sure you give me a follow on my socials at Jared Yamamoto. And getting into this philosophical argument, this was a kind of an obscure show that I was at. My one of my dear buddies, he was involved in a diving accident about 2 years ago, and he is now wheelchair bound because of it. He is a story of perseverance. I'm so proud of him, and it was his first night out where he actually got to see a show last night, and we went to see one of his favorite EDM artists. The guy's name is The Whittler, and I don't expect any of you to know who that is. It's very obscure. It was really fun, but a lot of friends came in town for it, and one of my buddies from New York came in town. And in New York, they have a lot of different political ideologies and a lot of different thoughts about the world. And of course, down here in the South, they think we're kind of bumpkins and dumb about things. And I had been talking to him about politics, but then him and I were just talking about something very interesting. Like, you think about this in its very simplest form, and I need you just to follow me here for a second, because it's something that I picked up on. It's a very dumb thing here that humans do, because oftentimes when we get into politics, people think that

0: they're super complicated, right? They think that every issue builds upon each other and that it's very, very difficult. My whole thing lately has been deconstructing that, has been going deeper to the root of things. Like, what in the truth, what does humanity need? Humanity needs food. It needs water. It needs shelter. You name it, right? You have to go to its simplest form. And last night, I tried this out on my buddy. I saw his eyes just get big. His mind was blown about this. Because last night, going to a show is kind of like going to a party, right? And in kind of the same sense, while talking politics and breaking it down in its simplest form, I brought this up with him. I said, all right, so, you know, the idea of a party, if you think about it, it's really a simple thing. It's just a bunch of humans finding an excuse to get together and be social with each other. And oftentimes in these crazy political climates that we live in, where everybody feels like the other side has no idea how I feel about things, or they're just idiots. They live in a completely different world about things. And though that may be true, where I push back on that argument is, try to go back to the simplest form on things. Try your best to think about, okay, what is the deal here? Like, you talk about Iran, right? What's the deal? Oh, human needs oil in order for car and for energy to work, right? Like, and I love how I gave myself that caveman speak here, but it's true though. Like, you have to kind of break it down in its simplest form. And I really feel like I was able to enlighten my New York friend last night by just helping him see it from that perspective. And we had a great time. We had fun. And, you know, it doesn't have to, you know, be the end all be all of the conversation, right? Just because you disagree with somebody doesn't mean that the night has to be over because of that, or you can't be friends with them. I love surrounding myself with people that think differently than me. I know that Eric Von Hessler on the Von Hessler Doctrine gives me a hard time because he, you know, talks about my communist friends, right? They're not really communists. They're Democrat / socialist, and I disagree with them so much. I am a capitalist to the max on my thought process. I think capitalism is the best form of governing there is. I mean, it's a very, very true form where I get a chance to put my skill set up against the other skill sets of other workers out there. I think it is a great way for our society to function. And I'm proud of myself for really breaking it down to its simplest form and surrounding myself with people that think differently than me. Because at the end of the day, even if I don't persuade them to think like me, I'm at least putting a bug in their ear and they're making me think about things. And we need more of that in 2026. Try to call people. Try to talk to your friends that you haven't talked to in a while. I promise you, you're going to feel good about it, even if, you know, hey, you know, they voted for Kamala Harris. Ah, you know what? Come on. Oh, invite the Hendersons back over. I promise you, you're going to feel good about it. All right. When we come back after news, weather, and traffic, we'll get into the big redistricting fight right here on the Nightcap with yours truly, Jared Yamamoto.
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2: CBS News Brief. People were burned and received what are described as traumatic injuries after a boat exploded near the Hallover Sandbar in Miami. Miami-Dade Fire Rescue Battalion Chief Juan Arias.
3: We had roughly about 11 patients. All patients were transported by MDFR rescues to local hospitals.
2: Video shot by passengers shows blood on an engine after a Frontier Airlines jet taking off in Denver killed a man described as an intruder on the runway.
4: In a statement, Frontier said it's deeply saddened by the event and an investigation is underway.
2: CBS News Colorado's Sarah Hobakowitz. Correspondent Holly Williams reports from Tel Aviv. Iran has not responded yet to the latest proposal for peace talks from the U.S.
4: It has been a confusing week here in the Middle East. The U.S. and Iran exchanged fire, but the Trump administration insisted that the ceasefire with Iran is still in place.
2: Secretary of State Marco Rubio was in nearby Qatar today. CBS News Brief, I'm Michael Toscano.
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11: 1134 in the Trustdale.com Traffic Center. Heads up for Peachtree Industrial Boulevard in Dorville. Left lanes out near Tilly Mill Road and Winter Chapels Road. A slight disruption on a major thoroughfare there north DeKalb. But Buford Highway can help you out as an alternate route there. Also sticking with DeKalb, reports of a crash 20 eastbound near the Panola Road exit in Lithonia is exit 71. You want to take Covington Highway as your alternate there. Jay Holloway, Triple Team Traffic, 95.5 WSB.
12: Meteorologist Christina Upwards. Mostly cloudy skies for this evening. Overnight lows in the upper 50s. Tomorrow, partly cloudy, high 79. Scattered rain showers throughout the day on Monday. Morning lows in the low 60s. Daytime highs in the mid 70s.
0: So last Saturday, on my nightcap, I gave amazing praise for Governor Kemp for his handling of the redistricting fight across all of these states. He just said straight up in Georgia, we're going to wait until the primaries are done and get it ready to go in 2028. He'll probably call a special session sometime in the fall. It was a good punt until the next election cycle. I thought that was the adult thing to do, and I really, really was proud of the way Governor Kemp handled it, because all these states are scrambling. I've got a whole map in front of me here. You got South Carolina, Alabama, Louisiana, Indiana, Kansas, Tennessee. You have all these different states that are scrambling, trying to redistrict and trying to give an advantage for the party in power. And even though I love the decision from the Virginia Supreme Court striking down the Democrats in their redrawn U.S. House map, it was going to give, I believe, either a 9-1 or 10-1 advantage in favor of Democrats. My whole thing is we need to pump the brakes across the board. I know Alabama's like, we need to get it done. Tennessee, we need to get it done. And I'm like, hold on a second. Like, if we keep doing this, it is going to feel like whoever is in power is just trying to get as much power as possible. And that is not what the Supreme Court said when striking down in the, this was the Calais, Louisiana case, where they struck down part of the Voting Rights Act. What they were saying is you don't have to gerrymander districts based on race anymore. You don't have to do that anymore. But if you are proving to give yourself some kind of political advantage, then this is going to go to the Supreme Court. And I think states like Tennessee, for example, like Virginia in this case, and perhaps even Alabama, they are going to end up going to the Supreme Court and they're going to lose because it looks like you are desperately trying to give your party as much power as possible. It is possible when you are in power to draw the districts fairly and make sure that you still maintain your majority if you are the party in power. There's no need to do this whole thing where you draw all the districts out where there's like no blue district or there's no red district. And before you come at me and say, oh, Jared, you don't know. Get out of here with that. This is, I promise you, it is not going to end well, and it's going to come back to the Supreme Court again, and I'm going to be right about this. I can guarantee it. It's getting out of control, seeing all these states reacting the way they're reacting. And again, I have to give kudos to Governor Kemp for saying, we're going to wait and see what everybody else is doing, and then we're going to react after this election cycle. Because for a lot of these states, they've already started voting in their primaries. I know our primary is coming up in literally a week and a half. Crazy to think. Which, by the way, I am not happy with the Rick Jackson campaign. I invited him to come on my nightcap. I have a lot of questions about his story, him jumping in the race slate. And I invited him to come on my nightcap, and that guy big timed me. So you know what? He's lost my vote in that case. I was going to give a chance. I still don't know which primary vote I'm going to do. I know I've looked at some recent polling, and I think because of how important the Senate is to me personally, I think I'm going to pick up a GOP ballot on May 19th. I'm voting on Election Day, by the way. I'm just doing it. But I can tell you right now, there is nothing that makes me more frustrated as the youngest talk show host on this station. I get asked by politicians all the time if they could be on the show, and I oftentimes decline them because for me, I only get an hour every week where I'm solo like this, where I get the chance to share my thoughts with you. And for a politician in my home state of Georgia to big time me, not email me back about things, believe me, I'm listening. And as the youngest talk show host millennial, I assure you, I will be looking elsewhere in the governor's race. Unless, of course, you know, you want to try to grovel and try to come back and try to, amend things and tell your story with me. Then I will extend the invite to you again, because there's just a lot of question marks I have about his campaign, about the personality that he is, about, I guess, just his personality in general. I feel like I know Burt Jones. I feel like I know Brad Raffensperger, Chris Carr. I feel like I know a lot of the other guys just because they've been involved in politics for a while. Rick Jackson, it just seems like to me, oh, I'm a billionaire. You saw what happened when a billionaire gets in office. I get things done. And I'm like, okay, I don't hate the businessman approach, but I have questions. But if you big time me, that's the easiest way to lose my vote. When I have more questions, you as a politician should be saying, how is it that I can answer those questions for my potential constituents out there? And for me, I'm a young guy. I'm going to be involved on radio and here in the state of Georgia for a long time. I guarantee you. You want to talk to me about what you plan to do as governor of this state. So that being said, I appreciate Governor Kemp. And at this point, I wish Governor Kemp would run a third term. I really wish that he would just go for a third term here in Georgia. If there's any politician that is deserving of a third term, it is Governor Kemp with the way he has handled things in our state. All right, we have an open mic from the WSB radio app. I mentioned that I was out partying last night, was hanging out with friends, and during, you know, the downtime between sets, I was talking about politics and being philosophical with my friends. And this guy, he's worried about me.
9: Mr. Jared Yamamomo.
0: Yes.
9: Dude, you need to grow up. And I think the only thing that's going to grow you up is to have kids. That's the only thing that's going to set you straight, man. Because otherwise, you're going to be like a shooting star. Deuces, bruh.
0: Listen, I appreciate your concern there, sir, and you can leave your open mic on the WSB radio app. Hell, I'll even open up the phones now, too, at 404-872-0750. 1-800-750-0750, 1-800-WSB-TALK. So the phones and the open mic feature are now open for if you want to get through to yours truly. But I'll tell you this. My whole thing is I am 37 years old, and I have a big split amongst my friends now. Not in the political split that I was talking about before, but I have a big split with friends that have kids and have families and friends that don't have families. And for me, I feel like I have to wait until the time is right. I feel like I need to be in the right mental headspace for that to happen. Is it going to happen soon? Absolutely. I definitely want to have kids. But with the current state of the world and the way that we're, the way the direction of the country is going, it does concern me bringing a new life into this world. It really does. And the excuse that I get from friends and family is, well, Jared, you know, you and your wife will be, you know, you're great humans as you are. And I'm like, are you sure about that? And then they're always like, well, we think you're good humans. And we think that you would then raise a good family and bring good, hardworking, kind people into this world. And they're right about that. I tease, you know, that I oftentimes have some skeletons in the closet. But who doesn't have some skeletons in the closet, right? And if you're pointing at your radio now and you're like, I don't have skeletons in my closet, I doubt it. Everybody's got something. So my whole thing is, I feel like when the time is right, then at that point, my wife and I are going to know, and then we'll jump into the whole family business, right? We'll jump into the whole or making a family business. We're just not quite there yet. And though I appreciate the open micer for bringing that up, I think in the meantime, if I act like my friends that are still going out, having a good time and partying and stuff, I think that it's perfectly okay. I get home every night. I make sure that my bills are paid. I make sure that I host a damn good radio show here with my nightcap. And I make sure that I am always available for the Von Hessler Doctrine. In fact, a couple of notes I want to bring up here. Number one, I hope next weekend I get a chance to see you at the Breakaway Festival. That's going to be a lot of fun. That's going to be at Turner Field both Friday and Saturday. Looking forward to that. John Summit is going to be headlining on Friday night. And if you don't know who John Summit is, he is huge amongst the Gen Zers, Gen Alpha, huge young artist that's developing. And he's really, really talented. And I'll be partying. Sorry, open micer. I'll be partying with my friends for that. And then the Saturday night show or headliner is going to be Fisher. So it's going to be a lot of fun. In fact, Jason, if you can, when we bump out here at the very end of this segment, can you play me some Fisher? Jason's nodding his head right now. I know you've had a long day there, buddy. Jason makes sure to get my voice to each and every one of you. And he does a damn good job of doing it every single Saturday night with yours truly, Jared Yamamoto. All right, getting to more of the news of the night here. A couple of things I wanted to bring up. I watched the show Funny AF with Kevin Hart this week and binged it. I really like the idea. If you're unfamiliar, it is Kevin Hart with special guest judges like Nikki Glaser. And you also had Chris Rock and others that were trying to find the next best comic. It's an easy Netflix binge. I think there's 10 episodes in total. And they did two live shows at the very end of the season to kind of allow America to decide. And I won't spoil who the winner is, but I would say for Netflix to jump into this game and create kind of something like an American Idol or some kind of game show like this, what they need to do in the future is, along with America, you need to have the judges actually judge. It got to the point, and what I liked so much about the earlier episodes was, as the competition whittled down and America wasn't involved in it, was the fact that it was Kevin Hart and the judges that actually decided who would move on to the next round. And at the very end, that part, that element of the show was taken out, and they only allowed America to decide. So then it just becomes a popularity contest. And I feel like if you are going to judge, I think that that should be a part of the decision process to see who the next best comic is or who whatever the contest is in the game show. I think that it's important to have the judge's opinion and America's take. And apparently it's going to go on for more seasons. So this was only the first season. Again, an easy watch. I saw it was trending in my Netflix feed. Binged it earlier this week. So I highly recommend it. The comedians are funny. They're good at what they do. But in my opinion, they need to keep with the format. Don't change it and just suddenly go over to America's decision for the last two live episodes. Allow the judges to have a say in there. I do care what Nikki Glaser has to say about a nice or an upcoming comedian. I do care what Chris Rock has to say. Don't just tell them how wonderful they are. Kind of lost a little bit of its muster, its oomph at the very end of the show because of that. Now, another story that I wanted to bring up here is something I teased earlier in the show. This is from Wired. Apparently, using AI for just 10 minutes might make you lazy and dumb, study shows. Now, I have a unique take on this because I'm very pro AI. I think AI is going to be around for a long time. And as a young guy, I'm going to be using it for a while. I have a lot of working years ahead of me. And so my whole thing is I can't just say no to certain technology. I have to be able to embrace technologies that are new technologies that are coming out and then also learn and adopt them just to make sure that I don't get left behind. I think it's important for me. And I've told you guys about that here on my show. I've been like, it's important for you if you're under the age of 50. Really, you need to make sure that you keep embracing new technology. Otherwise, you will be left behind the workforce. Now, that being said, if you are using your AI chatbot for everything that you do, you're not using your brain at all, then that's a problem. Like, I go back to the conversation I had last night with my buddies hanging out at Aisle 5, where during downtimes on the set that we were watching, we were talking about philosophy, politics, and stuff. There was no AI at all being involved in those conversations. We were just talking, you know, just allowing our brains to be stretched in different ways than they normally are. And if you are constantly using an AI chatbot for your own thoughts, then yes, I agree with this study here. I don't think a lot of people are doing that, but I do feel like if you are using it, like it's almost like doom scrolling, right? I would call it a doom AI, right? So if you are doom AI-ing, then that's a problem, just like doom scrolling. So don't do that, but use it as a tool if you're genuinely curious about something. Just don't be using it all the time. That is a very consistent message from your old buddy, Jared Yamamoto. All right, when we come back, yes, and I appreciate the Fisher here. Well done, Jason. All right, when we come back here on my nightcap, we will get to the NBA draft lottery. Yes, that's going to be tomorrow at 3. And as I said at the top of the show, if you have not gotten something for your mother or mother-like figure in your life for Mother's Day, you are running out of time. I guarantee you, if you're driving, pop in that gas station, pick up her favorite snack. They may even have cards. Make a little bit of effort. But you, my friend, are running out of time, and you don't want to leave the mother figure in your life without any kind of gift for Mother's Day tomorrow. All right, we'll cover all that and more when my nightcap returns in just a few minutes.
11: 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Right lane blockage on I-75 southbound just past the Northside Drive exit. Crash blocking at least two right lanes there and slowing the flow rolling down from Northwest Atlanta and Orange towards the downtown connected with 75 and 85 Unite. If you're back before Howell Mill, you want to slide off at Northside Drive actually as a last ditch effort so you can arrive on time. Jay Holloway, Triple Team Traffic, 95.5 WSB.
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20: Weather. Temperatures for that are about 20 degrees below average.
19: Traffic.
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0: Oh, I am mixed about this headline. I like the idea of this, but I don't like the cost of this. This is from the Seattle Times. AMC Theaters is bringing a new live concert experience to their local movie theaters. So essentially, if you're a fan of Sabrina Carpenter, Taylor Swift, John Summit, Fisher in my case, and your favorite artist is playing in St. Louis or they're performing in Seattle, and you can't afford to pay the plane ticket to go to Seattle, St. Louis, Vegas, you name it, wherever your artist is playing, AMC can now live stream these concerts into their theaters, and you would get the amazing sound, the screen, and it would make you feel like you're there. It'd be like kind of what the Coachella live stream does or what the Stagecoach Music Festival live stream does, where you just watch it at the house, but this would be in an actual movie theater. Now, I like the idea of doing that. I think that's smart, but there are some figures on here that say that it would cost $50 to be able to go to one of these live concert streaming experiences. I'm like, no, I'm not paying $50. In fact, I had a recent experience where I know I'm late to the game on this one because I saw the Michael movie recently and was not a good movie, not a fan of that Michael Jackson movie. I've seen way better storytelling on the Michael Jackson story than that Michael movie. And I'm like, okay, well, I know that this Project Hail Mary is supposed to be pretty good and it's a little bit limited. It's been out for a while, but you wouldn't believe this. When you look online, tickets to see Project Hail Mary, which has been out for over a month, maybe even 2 months now, are still $25 for one ticket. Now, if these theaters are serious about getting people back into them, they need to think about what it would cost for a movie that's premiering and for a movie that's been out for a month and a half. They need to, price change. They need to change the prices on that and not charge the same amount for a movie that's been out for a month and a half. They lost me. I was going to go there and actually spend some money, go to the theater, buy the popcorn. But because it's $25 and I know it's going to be out and be available on streaming in the next couple of months, maybe even weeks, then I'm like, you know what? I'll wait till it comes out at home. So for the movie theater business, I hope you're listening right now. Get closer to your radio. You need to have different pricing based on when the movie comes out. I totally understand charging a lot more if it's a premiere opening weekend. But if a movie's been out for a month, you should not be charging the same price for a movie that's just premiering that same weekend. That's a recipe for failure, in my opinion. And as we close out tonight, again, I want this to be a reminder to anybody out there that has not picked up something for mom, make sure that you do it now. There's limited things that are open, so pop in that gas station, get at least her favorite snack, favorite drink, you name it, pick that up now. And I do want to take this time. I know that I lost my mother about 6 years ago now, and I still think about her all the time, and I miss her deeply, and I hope that she's proud of me. I know that I still love her very much, and I know that she's in a much better place, and this Mother's Day, I will definitely be thinking about Glenna. Glenna was a great woman, and I was very proud to be your son, and I still think about you all the time, Mom. That being said, that is our time for the night. Thank you so much for hanging out with me. Oh, and before I forget, go Hawks tomorrow, 3 o'clock, NBA draft lottery. We do have a chance of getting the first overall pick. Come on, Hawks. I know we can do it. We're building something special. Come on, NBA. Rig it in favor of our Atlanta Hawks. Now I want you to do two things for me. Don't do anything I wouldn't do. And number two, be safe out there. And I'll talk to you Monday on the Von Hessler Doctrine.
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26: I'm Michael Toscano. Cruise passengers who have been exposed to the Hanta virus are expected to disembark around 3 a.m. Eastern Time from the Hondius, the Dutch cruise ship that made its way to Tenerife in the Canary Islands off Spain. BBC News correspondent Guy Hedgeco is there.
27: A senior WHO official said that they would need to be monitored for 42 days. Many local residents have expressed unease, fearing the virus might spread onto the island. However, the WHO and Spanish authorities have sought to reassure them that the risk posed by the vessel is low.
26: CBS's Dr. John LaPook says the passengers will need to be quarantined.
28: I think one of the big issues is the relatively long incubation period of up to 6 weeks. So what they don't want to see happen is for somebody to become infected, not realize it, and then suddenly become sick, become contagious, and spread the virus to others.
26: In Syracuse, New York, a suspect in the shooting of two police officers is in custody after a six-hour standoff. Police Chief Mark Rusin said officers were called to investigate reports of a man, 55-year-old Rodney Vanderpool, attacking a dog with a machete.
29: During the course of the investigation, a search warrant was prepared, and during the execution of the search warrant, the suspect inside of one of the residents started to engage our officers in gunfire.
26: The officers who were shot and a third who was injured are in stable condition. The funeral for eight children killed in a shooting last month in Shreveport, Louisiana, was held Saturday. Shreveport Mayor Tom Arsenault was among the speakers.
30: Their absence is deeply felt. The hearts of loved ones cry out. Teachers remember eager hands raised. Friends feel the quiet where laughter once lived. and neighbors carry a shared sorrow that stretches across streets and generations.
26: The children ranged in age from 3 years old to 11. AAA pegs the nationwide average as of Saturday at $4.53 a gallon for regular gas. AAA's Daniel Armbrister says there are things you can do to squeeze more miles out of each gallon.
1: Doing little things like avoiding aggressive acceleration can increase your fuel efficiency by 15%. And then number two is making sure your vehicle is well maintained, especially your tires.
26: A young driver in Michigan is thankful to be alive after a crash earlier this week split her car in half. 19-year-old Demi Veasley was not far from home when a speeding driver T-boned her, sending the back half of her car into a nearby gas station.
5: My earrings came off, so just like knowing that God is always with me through every situation and every moment of my life, just like, it's wonderful.
26: Demi says she is sore and stiff, but okay. This is CBS News.
7: 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Hi, it's meteorologist Glenn Burns. I'm not forecasting the weather. 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
34: Unusual delays with the direction of this crash.
35: Updated traffic as often as you need every time you listen.
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37: And the delays are growing out of
38: 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How Atlanta gets there.

I'm WSB meteorologist Christina Upwards. Mostly cloudy and breezy on Monday with a high of 76. Lows on Tuesday morning in the mid to upper 50s. Tuesday afternoon, mostly sunny, high 75, staying in the mid 70s through Wednesday. Be sure to tune in to Atlantis Morning News coming up this morning at 5 o'clock for your news, traffic, and your full 5-day forecast.

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1: 1206 in the Loud Security System Traffic Center. Drivers heading into Midtown, that earlier crash on 75 southbound is now blocking out all lanes at Northside Drive. You're going to want to use Northside Drive as an alternate. I'm Isabella Rodriguez, 95.5 WSB.
0: With thoughts on open lines, let's hear you. Let's hear you talk about that tonight. So think about those questions that you might want to call in and tell your thoughts. Canadian Sasquatch, Mother's Day weekend. And great music, too. We are having a great night tonight. Turn off those lights. Join me for another interesting evening of conversation. And, of course, a much-needed education and the chance that we might get a little closer to the truth of what lurks amongst us and what is beyond. I'm Connie Willis, and this is Coast to Coast AM.
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0: It's Coast to Coast AM. Connie Willis here. How are you? It is good to be back again here for the weekend. And we have lots of information to cover, don't we? We got a whole lot of things going on. First off, and foremost, even though some of you might put something, prioritize it differently, Mother's Day is this weekend. Don't forget Mama. One day you're not going to have Mama, so you make sure you take care of Mama now. Trust me on that one. All right, so Mother's Day, it's this Sunday, and whether she's here or not, far away, or watching from somewhere beyond, it's a good time to send a little love her way for sure. Good music for you later on, but also open lines. And yes, earlier today, we had another UFO document drop. What'd you think of that? I'm still looking through it. How do you feel? I wouldn't call it earth-shattering yet, but it's definitely worth talking about during open lines tonight. So if you've got a thought about it, let's hear from you. We don't always have to hear from the experts, right? Because I think a lot of you have more facts than people, some of the people that are called experts out there. I don't think there are real experts in it, but let's see what you'll give us at open lines, okay? Before that, though, we've got Mike Patterson back with us. Always good to hear from him and hear about Neff and hear what's new with his Sasquatch adventures up there with Sasquatch Ontario. That's where you can find him. He's a good friend of mine, also just a fellow researcher, the real deal. He's got incredible evidence. Those of you that are into evidence, some of y'all have to have evidence before you believe it. It's hard to believe your fellow person, I guess. You can usually tell if somebody's seen one, especially if you've seen one before, you already know some of the behaviors and things like that. But I think some of y'all could probably tell if someone saw something that they just could not explain, and their white face and their white body, or their, or maybe it's not white, but whatever it is, you can tell from their attitude, from their face, if they've just seen something. So sometimes you just don't have the evidence to prove it. So Mike Patterson back to us again. Thanks, Mike, for being here. I know you always head out to check for Neff whenever you can. So thanks that you gave us a Friday night. We've been trying to get you for a while. And I know that you have some new things happening. In fact, one of your new things is you have an actual book, and people have been asking for that for a long time.
1: Hey, Connie, how are you? Thanks for having me. Yeah, as far as the book goes, you know, it's been over a decade in the making, basically. And, you know, I took the winter to really delve into that and get that finished. And I'm pleased with it. I feel pretty good about it. And, you know, it's written from a perspective of ongoing long-term contact experience. So it has a lot of insight into the truth and reality of Sasquatch. And, you know, it's written from a perspective that I think is probably very unique in that genre.
0: Well, let me ask you this, since this is the day that we've got all this UFO information. I have my thoughts about it. I know a lot of other people have. Everybody's got a thought about it, for sure. But what about your thoughts? Now, you and I both research and investigate all sorts of things. But when I've done the Bigfoot things, I've seen the UFOs around. Have you?
1: Yeah, you know, as far as government is concerned with this whole disclosure thing, I don't need government to tell me anything. Right. It's
0: I don't need them to tell me there's UFOs or not. Right. I mean, I don't need that.
1: No, it's, you know, it's something you can actually go out, and I've learned through firsthand experience with a witness that we had one incident where this was in the fall of 2024. We were at his cabin up Lost Channel area, just about an hour from Parry Sound here in Ontario. And we did a C5 protocol, which is basically a meditation protocol for calling in ships, and it worked. And we had a this bright orb flying through the sky towards us. You know, it just kind of showed up, and we're like, what the hell's that? And as it flew over top of us, we saw that there was a hull attached to it. You know, this was at night, right? We saw that there was a hull attached to this front end orb, and it looked, as soon as they knew that we saw that, they lit up the back end, basically. So it was this, it looked like an elongated cigar-shaped ship, maybe about the size of a football field, roughly. Could have been bigger. And it was completely silent, flew right over top of us. It wasn't very high. And it flew over a little piece of the lake right beside us and then went and parked in the sky looking like a star for about an hour before it was gone. And, you know, that's not the only incident I've had, but it is the only one that I've had where I've used a meditation protocol to actually call one in. It works.
0: Oh, okay. Do you feel that's something people should do, or should they stay away from that?
1: Well, I think it's your intention. You know, what's your intention towards it? Are you just doing it for, you know, for a joke? Then I wouldn't. You know, if you're serious about it and you're looking for that sort of thing, and you know you have good intention and your heart's in the right place, then sure, why not?
0: Well, I've definitely seen them around the Sasquatch. And I mean, I've just seen them together several times. So I don't know if they're friends, but they certainly know each other. I don't know if they just work together or what, or hang out, but I've certainly seen them together. We're going to be talking more about UFOs and what was released today in open line. So I hope that you guys can call in that's never called in before and talk about it and tell us what you think. Going back to you, Mike. And looking for Bigfoot and finding Sasquatch and many other things that you've done. I didn't realize this about you. When I first recognized you, I just remember this YouTube channel. This rain was falling throughout the day onto a tent and a man was speaking to, what was outside. And, that was you. And I just fell in love with your whole, demeanor of it and your perspective of it and the way you showed it. Very nice, very peaceful. And I didn't realize that you had an epiphany beforehand. And that's how you got into it. Doing like wildlife photography. Is that right? What happened there?
1: Yeah, I was, first, you know, when I first started in this, I was doing pretty much what most people do, going banging around on trees and putting up trail cams, that sort of thing, right?
0: You stopped that at one point, right?
1: Sorry?
0: I said you stopped that at one point. Once you start doing it, you're like, oh, let's stop doing that.
1: Yeah, you evolve with the situation, right? Right? Yeah. But it was back in probably 2007 when I was spending my spare time in the woods with a camera. I bought some good camera gear, taught myself photography, and I'm a nature guy. So I was, you know, weekends off, I'm in the woods with a camera. And considering what I've experienced up to this point, I would say I was being watched closely. And I think they liked what they saw as far as how I interacted with nature. And suddenly I get this epiphany to start looking for Sasquatch. And, you know, I didn't really have that on my mind at all at the time when it first started, right? So that kind of just come out of nowhere. But I've had experiences over the years that have shown me they are capable of some pretty incredible stuff. And that includes, you know, some in-depth mind stuff, you know, consciousness, right? They're very evolved as far as consciousness is concerned.
0: Yeah, the very first thing they said to me is we're highly advanced and we're everywhere. Sound about right to you?
1: I can believe that.
0: I know it. That's what they gave me. I'm like, look, I would have never made that up. I would have never thought about that. I would have never put that, you know, into any vocabulary whatsoever, not even knowing anything about them. And that was just amazing. We're highly advanced and we're everywhere. And it was like, wow, they just talked to me. It was great. It was fabulous. Before we get any deeper into some of the other things, though, you got a book out. This is like, you know, a lot of people wanted to get a book from you. They wanted to see it down in writing so that they can read it for themselves along the way. And now we have it, The Invisible Giant, The True Story of Sasquatch Contact by you.
1: Yeah, it's on Amazon, and I'll tell you something. This is I was given a message after I put this out. I was given a message from them, and it upset me at first because I was thinking, oh, maybe I'll get, you know, a bit of a residual income from this, right? And it's never been about the money, right? It's always been about progressing the experience and learning and evolving the relationship, building on that. But I got a message from them. They basically told me they don't want me profiting from this. And, you know, I was a bit upset at first, because I put so much effort into that, right? And then somebody had a talk with me, and their words really struck with me. So I went on Amazon and I put it as low as I'm legally allowed to, or maybe not legally, but as low as Amazon will allow me to put the price. That's it. So it's basically, it's a nonprofit book. It's not expensive. So, it's for anybody, you know, and everybody. And I hope the whole world reads it, because there's a lot of good knowledge and information and firsthand experience in that. And it really delves into the truth of this subject and bypasses the decades and decades of physical construct, you know, that people attached to, that, you know, they have a difficult time getting past. So this book really opens your eyes and gives you a different perspective.
0: Invisible Giant, A True Story of Sasquatch Contact. You can go to Amazon to find that, and you'll get it very, very cheap, very, very inexpensive. So 18-year journey you've been doing this, and it began with the wildlife photography in 2007. Something happened in 2000.

0: location. You know, it was local to basically, you know, close enough for me to drive to, right? When he mentioned the location, I was extremely skeptical, you know, because I'm new, right? I'm thinking West Coast, you got to go out to BC or whatever, you know, somewhere on the West Coast, Oregon. But when he told me this location, I back and forth with this guy for a little bit. And then it ended up being, we met up in October of 2008. It was October 25th, 2008. And we went into this spot. And, you know, there's a lot of woods around there, but there's homes bordering the perimeter. You know, the woods are cut into concessions. There's roughly about 5,000 acres, they say protected, but they still log them. So we went in there, and this guy's kind of showing me the ropes, and first time I'd met him, and 4.5 hours later, he picks up this fist-sized rock, he walks up to this big pine tree, and he smacks it a few times, drops the rock, and then suddenly, I hear what sounds exactly like a gorilla chest thump. And I'm pretty good with my sounds in the woods, right? And it struck me so odd. And I remember putting my arm up, just basically saying, you know, be quiet, like, listen. And just a few seconds later, these giant, massive guttural whoops, they're very raspy. And he sounded 10 feet tall, and he was close. And I remember there was this lady walking her dog, and she came around, walking around the corner right after that happened. And so she was closer than we were. And she had this scowl on her face as she walked past us. You know, we just kind of nodded. you know, we're in the midst of this close vocal encounter from a Sasquatch. And when you hear this, there's nothing else it can be. It's just cut and dry. It's like black and white. It's, you know, you can tell easily, right? So that moment changed my life and put me on this journey. And it was the very next week I actually went back up there by myself, and I ran into them again, hearing that exact same chest thump call again. And that is the first time, which was very quick actually, that I had my first bout of high strangeness. So right after that, the very next weekend, I went back up there. I have that same chest thump sound. It was a triple chest thump, really rapid. And next thing I know, I don't know, 20, 25 minutes, maybe not half hour down the road on, you know, driving home, not realizing how I got there. You know, I wasn't disoriented or anything like that. I felt normal. Everything felt fine, but I just kind of gave my head a shake, and I thought, what the hell am I doing here? I was just back there in the woods. So that was, you know, that came on pretty quick.
1: Wow. That did come on pretty quick for that. What's that area?
0: I'd rather not.
1: You want to say? You don't want to say? Location. Okay. Okay. Yeah. Okay. It's not, in the book you talk about, is it Kawartha Lakes?
0: Oh, the Kawartha Lakes region. That's basically cottage country. That's where I go to visit Neff's family, basically.
1: Okay. So I was thinking it was that way. Okay. I gotcha. No, it's a good idea never to give up your area. People will go in and mess up the relationships. It's all about a relationship, and you've been really, really good with that. Let me just ask you, we were talking about one of the sounds that you had first heard. Is that one of the audio clips that we have?
0: Whoop. The triple whoop call, I wasn't doing any recording at that time because I had basically just started, right? So,
1: yeah. Well, you catch the bug really quickly when you hear something authentic or see something authentic. And
0: yeah.
1: What are your thoughts about authenticity when it comes to this? You know, there's always people that say, well, you know, it's got to be somebody like this or this to tell me that this is real. Not just some bumpkin in the mountains or something like that, which it drives me crazy, because some of the best mountain people in the world, hey, they have incredible.

0: relationships ongoing with these beings, and they just don't say anything.
1: You know, a lot of people look to science to give them their answers, right? Now, I delve into that in my book a bit about science involved in this subject. And I had the support of John Bindernagel and Dmitry Bayanov, I think that's how you say his last name, Russian anthropologist, basically. Both of them have passed on, you know, they were up there in years, right? But both supported my efforts, and both were not on the side of the paranormal side, but they were open-minded about it. And, you know, by the time they both passed on, they knew there was stuff going on, you know, because I didn't hold back, you know, I didn't hold back speaking about Sasquatch abilities, and both of them told me to, you know, tone it down. We got to have them discovered first before we, you know, aww, take that next leap, right? And I just couldn't do that. So it's like too little, too late. I'll be 6 feet under by the time science catches up. So a lot of people, they look to science for the answers, when actually a lot of us out in the field know a lot more than science about this subject, a lot more.
0: I'm with you. It's not about science. It's a whole different thing when you've seen one or heard one or know anything about it. Anyway, more to come on that with Mike Patterson. Also, UFO files dropped today. Let's talk about that with Open Lines later here on Coast to Coast AM.

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8: CBS News Brief. Passengers aboard the Hanta virus-exposed cruise ship now at Tenerife in the Canary Islands will disembark at dawn. BBC's Guy Hedgeco is there.
9: According to a strict disembarkation plan, the passengers will be brought to land in small groups and then swiftly taken to a nearby airport to be repatriated without having contact with local people.
8: Eight children shot to death in Louisiana last month were laid to rest Saturday. Shreveport Mayor Tom Arsenault.
10: The community, bound together by love, now grieves together, holding tightly to the beauty these children brought into the world.
8: AAA says the national average for a gallon of regular gas is $4.53 as of Saturday. Only $4.06 in Texas, but too high for Jonathan Solis filling up in San Antonio.
11: I got to travel, you know, to work maybe a city or two away every day. It's outrageous. The gas prices are absurd.
8: CBS News Brief. I'm Michael Toscano.
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17: 1233 in the Loud Security System Traffic Center. If you're heading towards the Midtown area, there is progress. That earlier crash on 75 southbound near Northside Drive that had all lanes blocked has now cleared onto the right shoulder and all lanes are back open. Though we're still seeing some construction-related delays on Georgia 400 northbound as you're leaving the Midtown area. It's blocking a left lane near Abernathy Road. I'm Isabella Rodriguez, Triple Team Traffic, 95.5 WSB.
18: I'm WSB meteorologist Christina Upwards. Mostly cloudy and breezy on Monday with a high of 76. Lows on Tuesday morning in the mid to upper 50s. Tuesday afternoon, mostly sunny, high 75, staying in the mid 70s through Wednesday.

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1: It is Elvin Bishop on Coast to Coast AM, Fooled Around and Fell in Love. 1975, that's when that one came around. Bishop, he didn't sing the lead. His drummer, Mickey Thomas, did, if you didn't know that one. Yeah, I know a lot of people are like, no, that was Elvin. No, check it out. Check it out. He gave the song its distinctive vocal sound. I don't know why my phone's going off. I had it turned off. I'm so sorry. I'm one of those people tonight. Anyway, let's get back to the song. Thomas actually was originally just doing a demo vocal, but the band kept it after realizing it couldn't be topped. That's pretty cool and stuff like that happens. I like that. So Connie Willis here along with Tommy Deed, loving those little magical moments too along the way.
2: Ding, ding, ding, ding.
1: I know it. I'm so embarrassed. Oh my gosh. And I'm like trying to turn it down. You know what? It's the new phone and I don't know how to turn that down, obviously.
2: But wouldn't most of your friends know that you're on the air right now?
1: Oh I guess, you know.
2: Hey, Connie, how are you?
1: That's how it happens.
2: How are you, by the way?
1: I'm good. How are you, man? What's
2: I'm doing
1: up?
2: Okay.
1: A big day today, you know?
2: A very big day. We're going to learn more and more as we go through this and talk about it in the next few days. So I may have neglected to tell you it's trivia night. Trivia night with Connie.
1: Oh, no. Okay. All right.
2: Now, I got to say, you spit out a lot of information on that last song, so you might have answered a couple of these. So you're only going to get one question this break, but the other ones will have two. So tell me, this is one thing you did not mention. What Elvin Bishop album has that song on it?
1: Okay, now, first of all, I am terrible at all this stuff. I do my research ahead of time, so I'm good. So let's just say it was called Fooled Around and Fell in Love.
2: Ding, ding, ding, ding, wrong.
1: You know, you could have said I was right. No one would know. No one's going to fact check this, right?
2: I can't do that. I have too much integrity for that. You know that.
1: Okay.
2: Strutting My Stuff was the name of the album.
1: Okay.
2: Okay, so we got that out of the way. So you're 0-1. And then real quick, I want to tell folks to check out our iHeartRadio and Coast to Coast AM podcast network because it's awesome. We have a lot of shows on there. Have you checked them out?
1: I have.
2: Excellent. Excellent. 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In the search on either of those, you can put Coast to Coast AM. All those great shows will pop up, a lot of listening, and there's also snippets of the weekday and weekend shows, which means a snippet of tonight's show will show up there sometime tomorrow. So that's cool.
1: All right. We've got Mike Patterson, more from him next on Coast to Coast AM.
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0: It's Coast to Coast AM that you're listening to. Connie Willis here. How are you tonight? Hope you're enjoying the evening. We've got open lines coming up later and like to hear from you about the UFO day. You know, you can ask about anything on the open lines. That's up to you, but would certainly love to hear what you thought of what was dropped today with the UFO release. If you think it was a big deal or not. Back with Mike Patterson with a new book out. In fact, his only book out. He finally wrote one for us. And that, of course, was called, if you have not checked it out, which I hope that you do because it's next to nothing to purchase. It's Invisible Giant, a true story of Sasquatch contact. And Mike Patterson is a friend of mine. He's also one of the most controversial Bigfooters out there today. I don't know, Mike. I don't see why you are, but what is everybody's big argument over you? That you tell it like it is, because the behaviors that you talk about, any of us that have been a part of that too, it's consistent across the board.
1: When I started into this subject and started putting my stuff out there, you know, my experiences, I guess back in that started in late 2012 with Neff's family. So 2013 was a really huge year, and it was the first time really anybody had heard a Sasquatch vocalize English words, you know, captured on audio. Not saying nobody's ever heard them before in the woods, but basically captured on audio, calling my name, and you know, it was just another level of experience, of contact. I put audio out every visit. I run microphones through my sunroof in my vehicle, and I record all night. And what I have captured over the years has shown me that they are right there with us. You know, there's so many incidents that I have where, you know, we're right there, and we don't hear it in real time because, you know, your foot scuffing on the ground, or if you're walking or just making any noise, it, you know, distorts the sounds around you. But when you listen to the playback on the audio, it's like, oh, there's a voice right there beside us. You know, there's a lot of that, right? So I started speaking about their interdimensional nature. And, you know, and I also believe this is what the whole UFO thing is about, too. I think it's all interdimensional, as is Sasquatch. Sasquatch, I know for a fact, are interdimensional through experience. They're indoors every visit with us. You know, the activity goes on indoors. I've recorded vocals indoors on numerous occasions. So I'm not afraid to share this openly. And I've taken a lot of heat over the years. And back then in 2013, nobody was really talking about that. You know, there was, but it was very, very minimal. And anybody that did was, you're ostracized, you're ridiculed, yeah. you know, they try to make you go away. But I was like, no, I'm not going away. And you look at the subject now and it's all over the place, right? All that stuff is now basically the norm.
0: Oh, yeah. Well, let me tell you, to me, it's the... It's the actual, when you learn about the Sasquatch, you're going to learn about everything, I think. I think you can get every answer question or every question answered by them. You know, you do that yourself. You ask them anything and you get answers back. The communication is with them. You don't get a lot of communication with any of the other things that you're chasing down or but you do with the Sasquatch world. That's my findings. I think that's your findings. I want to play some of your great audio clips. I want to start obviously with number one. That's our key to follow. Do you want to set up that for us, or do we just need to play it?
1: I can talk about it after I hear it, because, you know, I don't know what.
0: You don't remember? You don't have the key in front of you? Come on, Mike. What's up?
1: play the vocal, and then, you know, I'll give some...
0: Okay, that's cool. That's cool. Yeah. Okay, let's play number one. You have what is your audio equipment, man? That is like some good stuff.
1: That was, like I said, 2013 was a huge year. That was in May of 2013. That's when the vocals really started. Mm-hmm. It was the very beginning of May 2013. That's when they really started to let us hear their voice. And that's basically, you know, one of my favorite pieces, actually, a distant vocal. I think pretty much everything I gave you tonight is pretty much on the short end. I didn't want to, you know, because I got some that are long, you know, 2, 3, 4, 5 minute pieces, right?
0: Yeah, so we might have like two of those or something like that. But what is your equipment that you use to get that? It's so nice.
1: Yeah, back then, I've always been using the Zoom audio recorders. At this point, I'm using a Zoom Essential H4 with a pair of omnidirectional mics. They're called Clippy mics. I actually ordered those from England. And that's not that recording, though. The recordings now, you know, it's better gear, right? And I run a battery pack off that. So the setup I have now is pretty good.
0: But you'll do it out in the snow and rain as well. So how do you keep that from being a problem?
1: Depends on how hard that rain's coming down. But, you know, the condenser mics, they don't like to get wet. They don't like that moisture. So I've always used a foam sock or I even use a wool sock sometimes if there's rain coming down. And
0: okay.
1: I haven't had any issues yet, so.
0: That's a good idea. No, that's a great idea. A wool sock, perfect. That's perfect because I just bought something new and I want to do that. I usually stay away from any type of thing like that because I don't want them to go, oh, they're going to record me. No, they're going to try to get video of me. But it seems like with recording sound, audio, they seem to be okay letting you get that.
1: What I do, if I go into a new area, with Ness family, you know, this, I've been doing it since day one. So, you know, it's expected basically, but, I just speak to the forest. I tell them what I'm doing. I'll hold up my audio recorder and I'll say, hey, this just allows me to hear your voice. I can't see anything. There's no camera. You know, people might wonder, well, how do they know what you're talking about? They know. Oh yeah, they know it all. They really understand us and understand our electronics, and they can interact with our electronics and all of them. So I I'll say it out loud what my equipment does, and I'll ask them to respect it, and you know, they tend to oblige. I've never had an issue, except once they wanted me to stop recording indoors, and it took 3 tries before I listened. But you know, they didn't break my recorder, but they did dunk it in a bucket of water for a second that third time.
0: Really? Well, that'll do it. Were you just being stubborn, Mike Patterson, and going, no, I'm going to keep recording? Or
1: well, first time they popped out the batteries. I think that's what it was. They popped the batteries out. The second time they popped the SD card out. And third time's a charm, right? So it's like, okay, I won't record indoors anymore.
0: Well, I want to play this other audio clip, and that is it's number 2, and it's Neff letting his voice be heard, basically, is what we're about to hear. Do you want to say anything before that? Do you know which one we're talking about?
1: Yeah, I got to hear it again. Sorry.
0: Okay, I'm not going to ask you that ever again. Okay, all right, let's hear number 2.

0: Good old Neff. Tell us about Neff.
1: Yeah, he's quite the character, and he's got an incredible range, tone, you know, low end, not the high ends. Like, he can go up into really high pitched. Just his range is, you know, it's incredible. There was a lot of accusations over the years that people thought it was the property owner. He can't reach those notes. But yeah, Neff, he's really funny, you know, for the most part, you know, his antics and that. But hey, you know, even a couple times over the years, I don't fear him. There's no fear. I'm not in fear of getting hurt or anything like that. And if I have upset him, then I do my best to correct myself, because I really value this relationship and working on this and building this friendship with his family and their people. You know, there's this winter is actually the end of the winter, in March, this past March. We were given, I think that was the last snowfall that we were up there for the year, and we were given a 20-inch footprint. You know, I took video footage and that, and that wasn't Ness. That was I think probably an older brother. But just massive print, like, you know, we took our boots off and stuck our feet right beside it, just to show the difference. That put him probably in the 12-foot range, whichever one that was in the family, right? Mm-hmm. And when they give you something like that, it's like you know everything is cool, everything is all right, and you know they're standing right there watching too. Mm-hmm. You know, this is how it is, right? They can go where they want to go. There are no barriers. There's no walls with them. So activity has happened in the most unlikeliest of places. It's happened indoors and out. I've even had it happen in my vehicle on numerous occasions. And even capturing a vocalization on my dash cam in the car, while Dwayne and I were on a back road, you know, we're on location for a visit, and sometimes we'll go for a little drive in the back roads in the woods there, and we tend to have company with us when that happens. So yeah, it's anything can happen. It's pretty crazy.
0: Yeah, one of the things you talk about is they choose who they engage with. That's exactly one of the first things I ever learned before ever going, is they either like you or they don't. Or you might be you know, it's always a good idea to have somebody with you when you're walking the woods or around the woods or staying up in the mountains or something. And they say, be careful who your partner is, because if they don't like who you have with you, they're not going to engage with you either.
1: Yeah. They are, if you go in with the wrong intention, you're just not going to get anything. Basically. Maybe they'll
0: even. And I learned that. It's true. Yeah, that's right. They'll start throwing stuff or giving you the growl that lets you know it's time to go. Yeah, it's amazing. I love that. And that's one of the things that people don't understand. I think they have feelings. They care. They love. You can feel that. You can feel them when they are close to you. They also have this sense of humor to just prank you and mess with you. But they also respect you, what you ask for. And you've just done some amazing things with that kind of thing. I know you know all that kind of stuff as well as I do, but what about all these people that, well, I don't care what you say, I don't care about this, I got to see it for myself. Okay, I understand that. But doesn't it get old when people are like, well, we need a body, we need a bone, we need DNA, we need all this other stuff. Once you know them and you get to be around them, and I say you get to be around them, you are not worried about getting DNA, bones, or a body from them. In fact, it's insulting at that point.
1: Yeah, it's kind of disturbing whenever I hear that from somebody. It just seems very, very low vibrational. The Sasquatch, they're people. They have names. They have families. They're people. They're the epitome of don't judge a book by its cover. They are far more evolved than humans, and their consciousness, basically is, it's unfathomable of how much they understand. Like I've had a couple of incidents where the first time they did this, I was sitting outside in the chair, it's at night, we're watching the forest, and I had my hands clasped in my lap, palms up, and I had this thought in my head of a marble dropping into my hands, and it happened instantly with that thought. And I thought at the time, were they reading my thought before it even reached my conscious mind? It was that, the speed of which they reacted. And then it happened again this winter. Dwayne and I are sitting at the kitchen table, we're having a conversation, and all of a sudden, I'm focused on what he's saying. All of a sudden, I get interrupted with the thought of a marble, and instantly a marble comes out of thin air simultaneously. And it's like, now I understand. You guys put that thought there.
0: So that's marble stories. I love the marble stories. We're going to talk about them when we come back. Also, UFO disclosure or anything, we'll talk about that on Open Lines if you'd like. Connie Willis here on Coast to Coast AM.

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7: I'm Michael Toscano. Passengers on the cruise ship Hondius will leave the vessel in about 2 hours, heading for quarantine after three people died from hantavirus infections on the ship. Among those who will meet them in the Canary Islands off Spain is Dr. Tedros Adhanom Ghebreyesus, director of the World Health Organization. He says he understands why people are afraid.
8: The concern is legitimate because we have all experienced because of COVID, especially in 2020. And that trauma is still in our minds.
7: He added, this is not like COVID. None of the 147 people currently on board, including 60 crew members, are said to be showing symptoms. A charter boat exploded in Biscayne Bay near Miami Beach Saturday. There were some serious burn injuries, says Miami-Dade Fire Rescue Battalion Chief Juan Arias.
9: Upon arrival, our units found multiple patients with various injuries, some burns, some minor injuries. All patients were treated and transported to local hospitals.
7: Officials haven't named the cause, but a person who was on board told the Miami Herald they think it was a gas leak. The National Transportation Safety Board is investigating the death of a man described as an intruder killed on a runway at the Denver airport by a Frontier Airlines jet in takeoff. More from CBS News Colorado reporter Sarah Hobasiewicz.
10: With the war in Ukraine,
11: 231 people were on board the Frontier Airbus, a 321, headed to Los Angeles Friday night.
12: We're really going rapidly when all of a sudden there was a big jolt and a loud noise, and then boom, this huge orange fireball out the right side of the plane.
11: The person hit sucked into one of the engines.
7: Saturday marked victory in World War II Day in Russia, as we hear from correspondent Jerika Duncan.
13: With the war in Ukraine dragging on, this year's parade in Red Square took place without tanks, without missiles, and other heavy weapons. Russia blamed the threat of Ukrainian attacks.
7: Removing the weapons was done so it could not be claimed as a legitimate military target by Ukraine. CBS's Aaron Navarro tells us President Trump now has at least a half dozen major construction projects underway or in the planning stages in the nation's capital, some of which would make major changes to the city, one that's more modest.
10: The projects go beyond the White House. The reflecting pool on the National Mall is now getting a new coat of paint.
14: And now we actually picked the color. It's called American Flag Blue.
10: One other paint job, a new Air Force One in Trump's preferred colors.
7: This is CBS News.
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23: 105 in the Loud Security System Traffic Center. Heads up if you're on the southwest perimeter. There is construction on 285 northbound at Camp Creek Parkway where two left lanes are blocked. And on 285 southbound, you'll also run into construction at Langford Parkway. That's exit 5 where two left lanes are blocked there as well. I'm Isabella Rodriguez, Triple Team Traffic, 95.5 WSB.
24: I'm WSB meteorologist Christina Upwards. Mostly cloudy and breezy on Monday with a high of 76. Lows on Tuesday morning in the mid to upper 50s. Tuesday afternoon, mostly sunny, high 75, staying in the mid 70s through Wednesday. Be sure to tune in to Atlanta's Morning News coming up this morning at 5 o'clock for your news, traffic, and your full 5-day forecast.

0: broadcasting live from the confines of an abandoned radio station in the secluded apartment building closet of High Strangeness, from the foothills of the Colorado Rockies, and they are gorgeous, full of Bigfoot, strange lights, all kinds of things like that. It's time now for full disclosure of the topics they told us were off limits. Hello there, I'm Connie Willis. This is Coast to Coast AM, and tonight, alien abductee, we like to say lifer, we'll explain that later, hypnosis, regression, and the regression of Bob Gimlin from the Gimlin-Patterson film, Patterson-Gimlin film. Now I'm saying it every way. It all works. It's all good. Mother's Day weekend and great music for you too tonight. So turn off those lights. Join me for another interesting evening of conversation, much needed education, and a chance we might get a little closer to the truth of what lurks amongst us and what is beyond. I'm Connie Willis, and this is Coast to Coast AM.
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0: You are listening to Coast AM. Connie Willis back at you. Willis Weekend. How are you doing tonight? Saturday night. Beautiful day in Colorado. I hope you had a wonderful day as well. It's so nice when the temperatures are wonderful and the sun's right on you. I don't know if you've ever been to Colorado, but the sun's on you and it feels good. And then as soon as the cloud comes over, drops 10 degrees right then and there. Or more, and then it goes right back up as soon as the cloud's gone. It's just very interesting, dry humor and weather as well here. Anyway, hope you guys are in for a great night tonight. I know that we're going to get some good music for you. We can do a little bit about the UFO stuff. We've got regression, hypnotherapy coming up later with the Patterson-Gimlin film of Bob Gimlin. We're going to see what Doug Meacham did with him and how well that went and all the other things that he does too, hypnotic-wise. And, of course, we have a good friend of mine, Brett Oldham, that is here. We share a lot of things in common here, and I'm happy that I met him along the way so that we could get together and learn a lot from each other. He's a well-known alien abductee. He has coined the phrase lifer, and the reason why is either usually for the most part, you're an abductee or a contactee. Contactee likes to be taken. An abductee does not. And a lifer says, hey, there's nothing I can do about it. And one way or the other, there's just nothing I can do about it, so I'm a lifer. And we are talking about people that are in what we call the hybridization project. Those of you that knew Bud Hopkins, his work, and Dr. David M. Jacobs, his work, well, you know what I'm talking about. Most of you all know that, being here on Coast to Coast AM. We've talked about all this for a long, long, long, long time. But he's gotten worldwide attention with everything that he's gone through. And he's written some really great books, Children of the Greys. In fact, I got them right here in front of me, because if you get his books, you're going to enjoy the fact that you can look at the one from quite a long time ago. I'm not sure where to find the year on this, but that was Children of the Greys. And that's where you'll see this little child that looks half alien and half human. And here we go now, his latest book, a long time later, Children of the Greys, The Aftermath. It's got that same child grown up. He just did a wonderful job with the book and the book cover. And glad to call you friend, Brett. How are you? Welcome back once again to Coast AM. How are you?
1: I'm doing good. I appreciate you having me back, and also glad to call you friend.
0: Thanks. Well, we're lifers together. I'm so glad you coined that phrase, because the other ones never worked. This isn't something I can't wait to have happen, or it's something that, you know, I hate, despise, I want to take my life, you know, because that's what the extremes are with people, right? So lifers is, what can you do?
1: Yeah, that's one of the things that I try to get to people that's been taken multiple times, because if you happen to be one of these people that they prefer for whatever reasons, mostly DNA, then you're going to be a lifer. They're going to keep coming at you, coming to take you, use you. I mean, there's been many times that I've thought I'm going to reach a certain age where it's going to stop. You know, it's like, okay, you know, they've got to be done with me by now. And then, you know, you just finally accept that this is probably something that you'll go to the grave with, you know. Yeah. And I coined that like way back in the first book, which was 2013, because it was like to me like being sentenced to a life in prison, you know, like you just got to accept it. And
0: that's right.
1: And that's one of the ways to deal with it, is to accept it, that and then to try to turn it into a positive. There are positives you can draw from it, you know, and a lot of what I do has helped other people that's had these experiences, and especially the people that's traumatized by it, which we all are to some degree, depending on what's been done to you and how many times you've been taken. And that was one of the reasons that I decided to write a second book, because I had so many people contacting me. I mean, I lost count, you know, it's triple digit numbers. And it was all these people that was saying, I've never told anybody this before. Or my husband would kill me if he knew, you know, I was telling you this and that type of thing like that. And they would start telling me they'd been holding this secret in their whole life. You know, like some people that, you know, I could relate because I did the same exact thing because it didn't even, well, you too, probably, you know, I mean, it was a thing that it's too taboo to talk about in public. And, you know, you're worried that they would, if you went to see a therapist, that they would start prescribing medication or maybe, you know, want to put you in some kind of rehab thing or something, you know, until you got this out of your system.
0: You can talk about it, but you can't say that you are one of them.
1: Exactly. And so many people hold it in, you know, it's the suffering and silence thing, and you don't know who to turn to or who to talk to. And I kind of became a beacon for a lot of people like that because they just told me they would read the book and it's like, oh my God, you know, this is like, you're telling my story, you know, and this happened to me too. And there was, things like that. And they finally, like, I guess they felt comfortable with me. And so I kind of kept repeating a lot of the same things to people. And I was like, you know, I met some people whose experiences were so congruent with mine that it was like, it just defied the odds. I mean, just, it was stuff that's not the normal stuff that's talked about. And I wanted to be a voice for them. So I included like five different abductees that, and I say abductees, you know, I know they, people's experience are supposed to be the word, you know, but it's abduction. And
0: it is. And it nails it immediately. You know what we're talking about. It needs to be that strong. Yeah.
1: But, and I wanted to tell their story because, you know, they don't want to go public. You know, they have jobs that they were concerned about. And I also wanted people to know that, that basically, you know, what happened to me, like since I went public. And there's a lot of that in there, and it hasn't been a pretty story. I mean, when you get to a certain point of this and offer the kind of proof that I've offered, it gets dangerous, and it's gotten really dangerous with me.
0: Yeah, you did some things that nobody else has ever done, and had the opportunity to be able to do it. And I guess, was it all documentary oriented to where it's like, hey, let's test him like this because we're doing a documentary? Or did some other people come to you and say, okay, we saw you in some documentaries. We understand who you are. We want to do some things ourselves, those tests. What are the different tests that you took along the way that show proof and evidence that some of these people have to have? Not that you were, I'm sure you were just also, I mean, it's just a hard thing to deal with, but you have to deal with it.
1: Well, when you, to me, I was hell bent on like, I got to prove this to everybody. When I first, you know, 13 years ago, when I went public, because I had to be coaxed into the people that I told to do a book. They're like, you have a lot of these memories. You have more than most people. And because, you know, I was in therapy when I had this revelation, you know, like I was having all kinds of anxiety issues and ended up in therapy. And that's when I had the breakthrough. You know, it was a long, long ordeal. And I, even after that, it was so taboo. I didn't even tell my therapist, you know, that I was starting to have these memories. But once the floodgates were open, and I tell people this all the time, it's like, if you think you've been abducted, but you're not 100% sure, I would kind of just leave that door closed. You know, if you're able to get through life and it's not affecting you in any way, and you're just curious, you know, it's probably best just to leave it closed, because when you open that door, you might not like what you find.
0: And, you know, it's funny, Brett, that you say that, because when I was working with David Jacobs, and you know who he is, and he said at first, because I was just interviewing him. I was just going to get him on an interview, and I was making a tape so I could make a reel. And later that reel helped me to get on Coast, which was cool. But I had talked to him, and I said, I asked him if he could do a regression with me. And he goes, no, we don't do that. Everybody wants a regression. We don't do that. Myself and Bud, what we did is we put together this survey. And they said, you take this survey And from there, we'll decide if you have enough traits that we can, you know, that you have a high probability of being an abductee, then we will regress you. Well, I took that survey that he used to have, and it made sense. I went, oh my gosh. Oh my gosh. The pieces of the puzzle fit together. But this is what he said in relation to what you said. He said, are you sure you want to do this? He said, you're certainly capable of being, what we think, and, I will regress you. However, are you ready to open Pandora's box? He said, you'll never be able to close it again. So exactly what you said.
1: Have you found that to be true?
0: Oh, yeah. Yeah.
1: Yeah.
0: Oh, yeah. Immediately. I mean, just even the survey itself, you know, you find that to be the case. You know, the time I actually came out, so funny to say it that way, was here on Coast with me, you. I think we had Philip Kinsella here.
1: Yeah.
0: We had Paul Sinclair.
1: Yeah.
0: I think there was somebody else with, I can't remember now.
1: Yeah, I think that was it.
0: Okay.
1: Yeah. Yeah, but back to the proof thing, you know. So when I did the first book, I started with photographic evidence because I had these mysterious scars. There was a puncture mark, a big puncture mark on the left side of by my rib cage under my left arm, and then I had a large scar across my lower spine, and my lower back across my spine. And doctors had seen it before, and they would say, oh, when did you have surgery, and that kind of thing. And I was like, never, you know. And anyway, that went on, and I ended up, like, matter of fact, so many doctors had seen over the years. And in April of 2015, I was living in Nashville at the time, and I was getting a physical, and I decided, you know, this is a new doctor. It was a female doctor. She hasn't seen it, so I was like, I'm just going to show it to her. On my back, just the one on my back, you know, just I'm just going to say, hey, you know, like, act like I didn't know anything about it, and see what she said. And she was looking at it closely and everything, and she goes, well, you know, there's this disease out there that people can have, and there's just the cause of the scar easily or some random way or something. I didn't really understand what she was talking about, but she said there's a special blood test

0: all that. And it's like, I go, wait a minute, you know, what about the special test that I did for the scars? And she goes, no, you don't have that disease. And I says, well, what do you think? What's the deal? What's your opinion, your professional opinion? And she goes, I really don't know. I'm puzzled by it. She goes, as a matter of fact, I showed it to another doctor here in the clinic. He doesn't know either. And they don't want to touch it. You know, they just left it alone. So I put those pictures in there like that. But I was also taken with another, my girlfriend at the time. And she was pregnant. And we were living together. And she was just at the end of the first trimester. And they took both of us. And they took the fetus. And it was really, really traumatic. In fact, one of the regressions that I did later, I revisited that because I felt guilty about that for years. I have felt it was just because she was with me, she had to go through that because it was really bad. And even when at the end of it, the next day, we woke up and there was some blood on the bed, and she went in the bathroom and, you know, she called out, you know, I'm bleeding, call a doctor. And we took her up. This was in Vegas, and we only lived about 15 minutes from the doctors, and he was examining her. He goes, can I take you over to Women's Hospital? It was on East Sahara. It's not there anymore, but small Women's Hospital. And I went there and I called my mom and her mom, and they both came, and I saw him. He said, we got to do a, you know, you've had a miscarriage. And she said, no, I haven't had a miscarriage. You know, there was nothing but blood and no tissue. And he goes, he says, well, we're going to have to do a D&C, and, you know, where they scrape the womb and stuff. And so they went over to Women's Hospital, and they did that. And he come walking out, and I was in this waiting room, and I got up and I went over there and I said, is she okay? He goes, oh, yeah, she's fine. He goes, and my mom was standing right behind me. I didn't know at the time. I didn't really see her at the time, you know, but she came walking up behind me. And he says, you know, it's like the damnedest thing I've ever seen. And I'm like, what do you mean? He goes, I just examined her, you know, less than 2 weeks ago, and she had a perfectly normal pregnancy. And when there was nothing in the womb, it was like she was never been pregnant. It was already cleaned.
1: Wow.
0: And I remembered, you know, what happened, and I was completely mentally and physically drained from it. And I didn't say anything to her because I didn't know if she remembered it. And I remembered just accidentally turning to my mom, and I said, they took it. Like, because my mom didn't even know what was going on with me at the time.
1: Oh, she didn't. Okay.
0: No, and so she did soon after that. Because she asked me, what are you talking about? You know,
1: she kept crying. Oh, well, you and blew the beans there a little bit.
0: I mean, she ended up, you know, we ended up like breaking up and stuff. And, but years, I lost contact with her. And years later, when the first book came out, I was asked to do, I think it was called Monsters and Mysteries in America or something like that. It was some show that was, you know, dealt with paranormal stuff, and and they wanted something got brought up about that story, and they says, oh, do you think that she would come on and tell her part of it? And I was like, I don't think so, but I'll try to get a hold of her. And I got a hold of her through Facebook Messenger, found her on Facebook, and I asked her, and she said that she would. So they took me out to Vegas, flew us out to Vegas to film, because that's where it happened at. And they filmed us separately. They filmed my bit and stuff, and they talked to a couple of members of my family and stuff. And then they met with her separately. And then when they came back later after filming with her, they met up with me again. And I asked the producer, how did it go? And he said, her story matched yours 100% verbatim. You know, she remembers it exactly like you do. So, you know, that was pretty strong. You know, I mean, she went on TV a couple more times after that, you know, publicly telling the same story, you know. But the big thing that happened, besides all that, even though that's a lot, was, you know, I did a few episodes.

0: episodes of Ancient Aliens, and they wanted me to do Prometheus Productions, who does that show. They wanted me to do a pilot for a show that was a concept that I was going to be basically what I do a lot of, and would meet with the other abductees, and we would hear their story, and I would counsel them basically. And they had like some guy that was going to be like the skeptic kind of guy. I don't remember what his name was, but anyway, so we filmed a pilot. We filmed for a week in Los Angeles, and they were going to run these tests on these people.
1: I want you to hold on, because we got to take a break, and I want to hear about the test, and I want to hear about the show, because I don't want to have to cut that off. I'll just cut you off now, then you can tell us when we come back. Alien abductee, Brett Oldham. You can find him at BrettOldham.com. Look up his story and get his books, Children of the Greys, and now recently Children of the Greys Aftermath. And that is Brett with one T, so it's B-R-E-T, and then it's Oldham, O-L-D-H-A-M, Old Ham. Alrighty, so stay with us. More to come. It's Connie Willis on Coast to Coast AM.

0: 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What do you say to people with wreck injuries?
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9: CBS News Brief. The cruise ship Hondius, where three people died from hantavirus infection, is in the port of Tenerife in the Canary Islands off Spain, with passengers expected to leave for quarantine in various countries. Dr. Tedros Adhanom Ghebreyesus, director of the World Health Organization, is there.
10: Disease is not COVID, and we have said it many times as WHO. And when we say this, we don't take it lightly.
9: 11 people were injured, some seriously, in a boat explosion near Miami. Charter boat Captain Robert Lee saw it happen.
11: Saw a lot of them with burns all over them, and I said, that is a hot fire.
9: President Trump continues to say he's the final authority as he seeks to remake much of Washington to his personal taste, even small projects.
12: The White House says the president has full authority to make renovations and said the painting of the reflecting pool is maintenance and repair and does not need federal approval.
9: That's CBS's Aaron Navarro reporting. CBS News Brief. I'm Michael Toscano.
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17: 133 in the Loud Security System Traffic Center. Right now, we're watching some construction zone cone set up in Doraville on 285 southbound at Tilly Mill Road. Two left lanes are blocked there. We're also seeing construction on Georgia 400 northbound. One left lane is blocked at Abernathy Road, slowing your ride out from Midtown. I'm Isabella Rodriguez, Triple Team Traffic, 95.5 WSB.
18: I'm WSB meteorologist Christina Upwards. Mostly cloudy and breezy on Monday with a high of 76. Lows on Tuesday morning in the mid to upper 50s. Tuesday afternoon, mostly sunny, high 75, staying in the mid 70s through Wednesday. Be sure to tune in to Atlanta's Morning News coming up this morning at 5 o'clock for your news, traffic, and your full 5-day forecast.

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1: The Tucker Band, you knew that. Can't you see? It's Coast to Coast AM. Connie Willis here. 1973, that's the year. Can't you see? You know that one. You'll keep singing that one tonight. Written after a breakup with that unmistakable flute intro that we all love. Coy Caldwell, he actually recorded the guitar and flute parts in a single take. Gives it that nice, raw, emotional feel, right? But yeah, one take, that was it. One take. Those are the best. So hope you're enjoying the evening here. And I wanted to tell you a story. We're at, let's see, tonight's Powerball. It was at, I can't remember now, 47 million, but now no one won. So it's at 57 million for Monday night. And that's one of, you know, this is where a lot of you think, what if, right? What if it was me? And well, that's exactly why I created my Win Any Lottery course. And I got the book, but now it's like, let me just do the course. It includes the book, so you're set there. But a lot of people just kind of grab numbers. They do quick picks, birthdays, anniversaries, whatever pops into their head. But what I teach you is how to slow down, tune in, and work with your own intuition and your subconscious mind when you choose your numbers, right? Just, hey, Lynn Buchanan, one of our psychic spies, taught me the method years ago and said, go ahead, Connie, do what you want with it. So I made an ebook and now I've got the course out. And you guys, it's been doing very, very well. I have to tell you that some of you have already contacted me saying that you're winning. Some are winning hundreds. Some have told me that you've won several thousand. A lot of you have definitely said that the course has already paid for itself. And I get it. It works. And that when you do it yourself, you're going to realize, hey, this, I can maybe win the jackpot. So I hope if you do, you let me know, okay? I'd love to know. So it's fun. It's easy to follow, and it's really quick, the courses, so you can start to play for, you know, tomorrow night's. I don't think we have a Sunday night anything, but if you are into the numbered lotteries, this is for you. So go to ConnieWillis.com. You can look for the Win Any Lottery course. You'll see it kind of about halfway down. And get it. And let's, let me know if something happens, okay? Tonight might be a good night to start. More to come here. Stay with me. Connie Willis on Coast to Coast AM.
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0: Coast to Coast AM, Connie Willis here, back at you this weekend. Quick reminder before we get going, Mother's Day is tomorrow, and sometimes the simplest message is the first, is the one that means the most. Make sure you call her or go by or take her somewhere or buy her something or whatever you get a chance to do. And if she's no longer with you, say something, because I'm absolutely sure from above she can hear you. No question about it. Mother's Day. That's tomorrow. Don't forget, okay? Trust me, don't forget that one. Brett Oldham is with us tonight, recognized on more alien abductee documentaries and TV shows more than anybody. He's got his original book that he wrote was Children of the Greys, and now he has his second one, the sequel to Children of the Greys Aftermath. Brett, why, you know, when I first met you, you had said, I'm not doing interviews anymore. I'm not doing anything else. I'm done with it. I'm sick of it. but it was great to meet you at the time. But then you ended up doing an interview with me on Coast, and we did, something else called the Taken Talks, which was a blast to do. And then we did it here on Coast as well. And then you wrote a book. I'm like, well, I can't believe he's got a book going on. This is great. And you did a wonderful job with it. You just, and especially, as you know, the cover is amazing, to go from the child to the grown up of, you tell us.
1: Yeah, before we do that, I got to tell you two important things. Happy Mother's Day to everybody out there, and including the pet mommies, because I'm a big animal activist, and I know how important fur babies are too. So, but I want to finish with before we move on to that, but I will get to that book cover and reason where it came from. But okay. I was filming a pilot, and they were running these tests that they were going to run on all these people that we, the other abductees, that was going to be on the show. And of course they asked me to do it, to be the first one. And I was like, sure, I can't ask other people to come on the show and go through this, all these tests and stuff, if I'm not willing to do it myself. So of course I'll do it. And so one of the first things they did, was a polygraph test. And so this was filmed. You know, well, I didn't just go to some random office and, you know, take this. And there was a complete film crew there. And you know how big those, you know, there's 8-10 people there.
0: Yeah.
1: I had three cameras on me, and they brought in a guy named Joseph Paolia. He was a former Secret Service agent, presidential detail. So very big credentials to do this. And so I did that and passed. And then the same week, they asked me to do what was called a QEEG brain scan, which I didn't even know what it was. And, you know, they could explain to me what's going on. And basically, they wire you up with all these electrode things on your head. And this particular brain scan, it measures the electrical activity in your brain. And when they ask you a question, certain parts of your brain, the lobes of your brain that's dealing with that, they call it like storytelling section with the creative part or something. Like if you're making something up, that lobe of your brain would light up and it triggers the electrodes and they measure all this stuff. Or if you're telling the truth, then that part of your brain that accesses memory will light up. And so it's a level above a polygraph. You know, people say, oh, there's people who can fake a polygraph. Maybe they can, I don't know, but this there's no faking, you know. So they brought in a guy for that. It was a neuroscientist named Dr. Dario Nardi. He's a PhD. He's written books on, he's the founder of UCLA Human Complex System degree program. So this guy's another big time credentials, top notch professional. And he was very nice to work with. He told me what was going to happen. And, you know, we did some kind of memory cognitive test before we did the brain scan. And then they started asking me questions that they knew that related to my case, things that I had talked about publicly. And the test results came back from that, showing that everything that I was answering came from the section of my brain that accessed memory, meaning I was telling the truth. And not only that, he told me that the section that deals with the emotion was attached to it. So the truth that I was telling also brought up emotional reactions because, of course, a lot of this stuff's traumatic. So that was really very strong evidence, you know, just in that 1 week. And it was all televised. I mean, I did all this with cameras in my face and a bunch of people looking at me. And about a year later, that show, by the way, this is with the beginning of when I almost got too much evidence, because that's when they started shutting me down in Hollywood, and I had other stuff planned, and that show had two networks going to pick it up, got dropped. Nobody would tell me why. Even the producers that were working on it, you know, Erin Ryder, who's been on a lot of shows herself, she was one of the producers, and I called her up and she's like, I don't know what happened. They just cut it. You know, I was scheduled already to start filming for the next episode, all that stuff. And that happened to me too with the Unexplained show with William Shatner. I had a plane ticket bought, the whole nine yards. They dropped it, you know, so they've cut me off, because the second time they wanted me to come back a year later to come back and film another episode called The Taken with Ancient Aliens. You can still find it. It's episode 9 of season 13. And in that, they asked me once again, we want you to take another brain scan. And I said, well, you already got footage from me. Why don't you just use that, you know? And they're like, no, we want to do another one. And I thought, that's weird, you know, but okay, you know, I'll do it. So they did get Dr. Nardi again to do it. And this time, Nick Pope asked me the questions. And you know, once again, I passed the brain scan. You know, like he said the same exact, they asked me different questions this time. Same exact results, accessing memory, emotion attached to it. And they aired that. They aired that on the episode. You can see a little bit of that on the episode, because I went down to Pasadena and did a big conference down there for them. And they showed part of that. And they also showed this part where I was doing the brain scan. And after that, things got really, really amped up at the danger level for me, to the point that it became not worth it, because they were pulling in my driveway in their black SUVs and basically threatening my life. And
0: who's they that was doing that? Who's they?
1: I'm not going to say, but you can figure it out. You know, it's
0: did
1: the
0: you
1: people
0: ever get
1: that
0: to see their faces or anything?
1: Yeah. But
0: normal?
1: Yeah, that wasn't men in black. No, it was middle-aged guys. And happened twice. And I kind of took it, you know, I had already went through all kinds of stuff with during the course of all this. And I go over in more detail about, you know, all the things that had happened to me by going public, you know, and this was just sort of an accumulation of it. But this was the thing. I mean, you know, my computer's been hacked like twice already, where they've tried to do complete downloads of my computer, even though I've got security and stuff on it. And, you know, my phone's been tapped. Back in 89, I was friends with John Lear in Vegas, and this is when the Bob Lazar thing broke, when George Knapp, you know, broke all that. And I was at John's house a lot, and you know, his phones were tapped and my phones were tapped, you know, and they were watching me. That was way, way before I went public. And, you know, my house has been broken into twice. And, you know, one time, and maybe we can get into it later, you know, I had some remarkable evidence on some sheets that I had. And, you know, they broke in for that reason, to get that, to tamper with it. And, you know, I've been spied on. You know, there's been trucks in front of my, it was a UPS, the size of a UPS truck. I was on the end of a cul-de-sac in Tennessee, and that house had been broken into once. Nothing touched. They were just trying to look at my stuff. Nothing was stolen. I saw this, I thought it was a UPS truck, but it had no license plates, and I had to leave somewhere, and I didn't feel comfortable. You know, I was like, this thing's parked there for a long time, you know, and it was angled really weird. And it was kind of just in front of my house at the end of the cul-de-sac. And there was just a field on the other side. And was like, I don't know what this guy's doing. And I pull over there right beside it. And the strangest looking man was in there. And he had these big yellow goggles on. Like I don't know what, you know, I'm like, what? And he never, you know, if somebody pulls beside your car, beside your vehicle, you kind of look over like, hey, you know, what do you want, you know? And I pulled right beside, and I was just in a regular car. And this guy doesn't move. He's like a mannequin, you know? And I'm like, okay. I thought at first maybe he was eating lunch or something. Like, he doesn't move, you know? Like, he just keeps staring straight ahead at this field. And I sit there for a few minutes, you know, thinking, hey, does he not know I'm here, you know? And he just ignores me the whole time. And then I realize, like, there's no markings on this truck. You know, it looked like a UPS truck or van or whatever you want to call them. And he's dressed not in a UPS uniform, and he just looked super strange, and those big yellow goggle things he was wearing, I don't know what that was all about. And so obviously to me, they were spying on me, and there's just been a bunch of stuff like that, you know, and aside from all the verbal attacks that happens when you go public with this stuff and people telling me I'm going to hell and that I'm, you know, I'm dealing with demons and I just on and on. I mean, it's a long story and, you know, too long for this. And that's one of the reasons that I wrote about all that stuff.
0: But you write about it. Exactly. Yeah.
1: But the book covers, you know, it's funny. I'm glad you noticed that, because there's a lot of people who haven't caught that didn't read the first book, and they haven't really put that together, that's the same little girl.
0: They haven't? Maybe they didn't have the first book.
1: It's like, I don't know, you know, because there's just been a handful of people that said that to me. But I did that on purpose, because the first book, I knew if I ever wrote about the story, you know, with that, when I first met her, which is in the first book, you know, I was like, I've got to put, she just made such like an indelible mark on my psyche. You know, I was like, I got to put this picture of her. And my brother, Jeffrey Oldham, is a fantastic award-winning artist in Las Vegas. And, he's won all kinds of awards and stuff. And I tried to describe it to him. He's responsible for that one.
0: And that's beautiful.
1: You know, I just described, I was like, you know, I know this is going to be kind of weird because this, but I want to get, try to disclose, you know, so he did that. And there has been so many people across the world that tell me that they just can't stop staring at her. And they've also people that have seen hybrids that, you know, they were told was their child that look very similar to her. And so, I always, you know, I did it for her because I never got to see her again. Like, they had introduced me to her and
0: yeah,
1: I had
0: interaction. Can you tell that story so people will know what?
1: Yeah. It was weird because you usually just hear about the mothers, you know, being introduced, but it was one of the weirdest times, because most of the time when I've had these experiences, the craft is very well lit and it's sort of a light that, it's bright, but it doesn't like hurt your eyes kind of thing. It's different than our light. And, at this time, like, I was escorted into this area of, I assume, a craft, and it was kind of dark. And there was just like these little round lights streaming down the wall in sequence. And, I was like, this is, I don't know what's going on here. You know, I was a little alarmed, cause you never know what you're in for. And being that it was dark, I was pretty nervous, and it was just the two of the small grays that was taking me down there, you know, doing their job. And I was instructed to stay. And there was the room was kind of sloped a little bit. And there was a doorway, and there was, I could see the light coming out of the doorway, but the light wasn't entering into the, I was about, I don't know, like 50 feet away from it, but the light wasn't filtering into the room where I was standing. And I remember thinking, like, how are they doing that? You know, how they're controlling light. They're literally controlling light. Like, if we open a door and into a lighted room and open a door into a dark room, that light starts light you know, the dark room gets brighter, you know, it filters into mm-hmm. the other room. Not here. And so I'm just standing there. The other two little grays left, and I'm just standing there. I'm like, I don't know what to do. I don't know what's going on. And then I see these figures coming out of the doorway from the lighted room. And it turns out to be a little girl, who's the girl on the cover, and also an adult hybrid gray. And that was, she introduced me, and that was basically how it all started with her. And we had some interaction.
0: And they asked you to touch her, right?
1: Yes. Yeah, they wanted me to touch her and interact with her and talk to her. And she wasn't afraid. And, you know, and when they start taking her away, I felt like they're showing me her because it's my child, or, you know, part me. And I said, wait, I don't even know your name. I don't know her name. And she just kept walking. Like, you know, I kind of felt that maternal instinct, you know, fatherly instinct kind of thing, you know. And it bothered me my whole, all the years. And then I hear the music, so we probably got to go. But I'll tell you when we come back.
0: Tell us when we come back. You're not supposed to tell the secret of the music. Come on, Brett. Now, BrettOldham.com is where you can find Brett and check out his books, Children of the Grays. Connie Willis here. More to come. Stay with us. 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
13: I'm Michael Toscano. The Hanta virus hit cruise ship Hondius has arrived at the Spanish port of Granadilla de Abono on Tenerife in the Canary Islands. The ship was escorted by a civil guard vessel, and it's carrying 147 people, including 60 crew members, heading for quarantine in various countries. Transfer will take place under the watchful eye of Director of the World Health Organization, Dr. Tedros Adhanom Ghebreyesus.
14: Tenerife is ready, prepared, and I know Spain is ready and prepared. And I would like to assure our support as well. And that's why I'm here.
13: 17 Americans will fly by medical evacuation plane to quarantine in a special facility in Nebraska. As President Trump waits for Iran to respond to his latest proposal for peace talks, Iran's Islamic Revolutionary Guard is threatening to target U.S. sites in the region and, quote, enemy ships if its tankers come under fire. Correspondent Aaron Navarro.
15: U.S. Central Command says the naval blockade against Iran continues to be fully enforced.
10: As of Saturday, CENTCOM said U.S. forces have redirected 58 commercial vessels and disabled four to keep the ships from entering or leaving Iran's ports.
13: With gas prices so high, thieves in Colorado are drilling holes in gas tanks and just stealing it.
15: Joanne Taylor of Englewood just wanted to drive to the grocery store.
16: I walk around my truck and I see a pile of fluid basically underneath the truck, and I was like, smells like gas.
15: Thieves had drilled two holes in her gas tank and stole all 22 gallons inside. Local mechanic Jason Colson says it's happened to other SUV owners.
17: SUVs with higher ground clearance, so that obviously this person can get the drill underneath the car.
15: Victims have to replace their gas tanks.
16: Cost me almost $2,000.
15: Michael Wallace, CBS News.
13: Not to mention the small fortune it will take to replace the gas. Two Syracuse, New York police officers are in stable condition after being shot while responding to reports 55-year-old Rodney Vanderpool was attacking a dog with a machete. Syracuse Police Chief Mark Rusin.
18: He was an active threat the entire time. From the time that this incident started with the machete all the way until he was handcuffs were put on him until 3:15. Because remember, he was exchanging gunfire with the officers anytime that they were making movements around the building.
13: A third officer was injured and is okay. Atlanta Braves Hall of Fame manager Bobby Cox has died.
19: In the 1990s, Cox helped build the Atlanta Braves into a National League dynasty. His teams winning five NL pennants and the World Series back in 1995. Bobby Cox died in Marietta, Georgia. He was 84 years old.
13: Correspondent Jerika Duncan. This is CBS News.
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27: 205 in the Loud Security System Traffic Center. If you're in DeKalb County on 85 northbound, you'll run into some slowdowns before Shamley Tucker Road exit 94, where a crash is blocking lanes and causing delays as you make your way into towards 285. And we're also seeing some slowdowns up in Suwanee with construction on 85 southbound, right at that 985 split is blocking a left lane. I'm Isabella Rodriguez, Triple Team Traffic 95.5 WSB.
28: I'm WSB meteorologist Christina Upwards. Mostly cloudy and breezy on Monday with a high of 76. Lows on Tuesday morning in the mid to upper 50s. Tuesday afternoon, mostly sunny, high 75, staying in the mid 70s through Wednesday. Be sure to tune in to Atlanta's Morning News coming up this morning at 5 o'clock for your news, traffic, and your full 5-day forecast.

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1: That's CCR and Green River on Coast to Coast AM. Back from 1969. That's inspired by John Fogerty's childhood memories. These are memories of summer and those hidden swimming spots. Remember those things? Well, this song inspired Emma. The title came from Green River Soda Syrup. Not an actual river, but the Green River Soda Syrup. Yeah. Where's Tommy Dean when I can bust him on some good trivia here, huh? Where's he at tonight? Good music, and of course, always good music to follow. So I think you'll enjoy that. You know what? It's interesting when I go and I check out some of the posts along the way where people are asking or they're telling me, hey, you know what? I can't hear you anymore. Our local station plays the, local kindergarten kickball games when Coast is normally on or something like that, right? And they have the right to do that. That does happen along the way. And that's okay because we have over 600 stations to choose from. So if your local station isn't covering us, don't worry about it. 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It's, you can get us online, so you can go anywhere you want. 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Media. 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Okay, you want to hit the stations. 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That's up to you. But that's how you figure it out. 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
1: It's Coast to Coast AM. Connie Willis here. Mother's Day is tomorrow. And sometimes the best gift is just showing up, calling, listening, meaning it. make sure you say hello to Mama tomorrow, okay? Bring her some food, cook for her, do whatever. It's so fun because depending on what age you are, it kind of determines what you'll do with Mom, right? You know, it's like, here's a card I made for you. Here's some breakfast I made for you that you probably never want to eat. But anyway, happy Mother's Day tomorrow for all you moms out there. And with, I think, Brett, you brought up with animals as well. They're mamas too. And mine's up in heaven looking down going, ah, okay, I got you. Make me something to eat tomorrow. So, but you mentioned that, didn't you? Didn't you say something about the dogs and being moms too?
4: Yeah.
1: That's sweet.
4: The pet
1: That's
4: mommies.
1: So sweet.
4: Yeah, for the fur babies.
1: Aren't you? You're just a sweet guy. I love it. No, you are actually. So, all right. We keep leaving on our stories right at the climax there. And I think it was you were left in a room and this was, after you saw your child.
4: Yeah. After that incident, that I was talking about before the break, you know, I went years never seeing her again. Like I would be taken, it would be different things happen and different. Because, you know, people need to know also that no one remembers everything. And sometimes it's just bits and pieces and stuff. And but the ones right. that I have remembered, I never saw her again. And it really bothered me. And a lot of these things, they're not just doing experiments on like medical things. You know, they do a lot of mental things. Because they're monitoring our human emotions because they're dealing with these hybrids that have human emotions because they're part
1: agreed.
4: Human.
1: Absolutely
4: and
1: agree.
4: So yeah. it's a big part of what they do.
1: Yeah.
4: And I think that they knew this. They knew that, because of the implants, and they knew that I was always longing, like, how is she? What happened to her? You know, all that stuff.
1: And they would know. They would absolutely know. Yeah.
4: It went on for years. And then they actually, I think, they let me see her, as an adult. Like I was taken, they took me, you know, I call it like the intake. There's like, always there's some sort of like a, you know, intake room is what I call it. And I was just sitting, on the end of this, this built in, chrome looking table that they use. No one was around. Like I don't know what happened before that because I don't remember it. I just remember the part that I do remember is just sitting there and I could kind of see a little bit out of this room, like down this hallway, and I could see some equipment and stuff kind of in the distance, like sophisticated, like computer looking equipment. And I once again don't know, you know, what the plan is because there's nobody around and I'm just sitting here and all of a sudden, I see this woman approach me and she comes in and there was just something inside of me that knew and I knew it was her. And,
1: wow.
4: And you know, she communicated with me still telepathically. Even though I, from meeting her and looking at her, I really think that she probably could have, you know, had human vocal cords, you know, could have talked that way as well, but it didn't really matter. And I asked her if she remembered me, and she said she did. And, you know, I told her that I always wondered, you know, how you were and, you know, what happened to you and everything. And she said she told me she was happy and that she had an important job there, but she didn't tell me what. But and I said that makes me feel really good. I'm really happy that we got to see each other again. And she goes, well, I'm not allowed to talk to you very long. They just let me come here, you know, like this. You could tell somebody was directing this whole thing. And and so, you know, I still felt really happy about it. And happiness is not something you usually feel under in these experiences. And then she says, well, I have to go. And she started to walk away. And once again, you know, I said, wait. I said, they never told me your name. What is your name? I just want to know your name. And So she turns back around and walks a little closer to me, and she says, and once again, this is all telepath. I'm just here, you know, hearing her in my mind, you know, and she says, as you would understand it. And then she doesn't say it in my mind. She puts the letters A-Y-A, Aya. And so I don't know why she said, as you would understand it. Maybe that was trying to translate to English or something, and, you know, but to me, that was enough, you know, A-Y-A, Aya. And I said, thank you so much. It makes me very happy, you know. And so when I did, once again, you know, like I got to do this second book because I need to do all the things I talked about at the beginning of the show here, you know, that I need to put some stuff out there to help these people and put it in writing that they can have a source to go to. Because a lot of that's in the book is stuff to help people that's had these experiences. And, you know, I wanted to be a voice for the other people and everything, so I knew, I was like, oh man, I have to call it Aftermath because I want people to also know what's happened to me. Once I gave the kind of proof that I did, you know, which is probably, there's nobody that's ever in history to give the kind of proof that I have. And it put a target on my back, you know, and so I had to call it Aftermath, and I wanted to put that out there in case something ever did happen to me. Everybody would know. But for sure, I had to put Aya on the book cover.
1: Mm-hmm. And, absolutely.
4: And so once again, I got together with my brother Jeffrey, and, you know, between the two of us, you know, after two or three tries, you know, that's what we came up with. And it's very, very close.
1: It looks great.
4: She looks like now.
1: And, wow.
4: You know, so she's back again, you know, as an adult.
1: Oh, wow. And then she'll have kids. Maybe. I don't know. I don't know how they work.
4: Well, you know, meeting her like that, I really think the hybrid, and people talk about this all the time, but I do think the hybrid program has evolved to the point that they could blend in with society now.
1: I agree.
4: I think the only holdup was to get the human emotions part, you know, so they learn social norms, society norms, and you know, get that part of it down where they wouldn't stand out. And I think they've learned enough how to handle and deal with like their emotions, what part of the we have that we have passed to them. I mean, we're a mess, you know, so emotional mess most of the time, you know, everybody's got one kind of problem or another, humans. So that's something I think they would probably have to had work on and have. But I really think that they're probably here, you know, among us right now. And they're learning.
1: Oh, yes.
4: Learning more from us. You know, before they would use the implants to learn from us in everyday life here. And now it's just easier for them to put the hybrids here.
1: You know, it's interesting that you say that because I don't remember us talking about that before. Maybe we did. I just know that when Jacobs was regressing me and I was learning so much about everything, you know, it's eye awakening, as you know. And he had asked me at one point, he says, do you feel like they're testing you or do you feel like you're teaching something? And I said, you know, actually, yeah, you know, because these thoughts come in, you don't know where to connect them, but they're there. You know, you have knowledge of something, but you can't connect to what it is. And thank goodness they did so many regressions, right? He and Bud, that there became this timeline to follow of even the ages, what happens throughout the ages of male and female as you grow older, being a lifer, being taken all your life. It's a whole different thing than just taken once or something like that. Like, mm-hmm. I believe Travis was just taken once. We all believe, I think, that Travis Walton was taken once. But I believe
4: most of the famous cases are only taken once.
1: And, yeah, I know. And I'm thinking,
4: and that's one of the things that separates what happened to me. And I really think that they let me remember a lot of this stuff because
1: agreed.
4: They wanted me. I really think that they've opened some doors for me because they wanted me to present this to the public on literally the worldwide basis than I have. And
1: they make the decisions.
4: They make the decisions, absolutely.
1: They make the decisions. That's the truth. Well, I told him that, I said, I feel like they're actually, they're just looking at my emotions. I believe they are doing things to me to get my emotions and learn from my reactions and how I feel. And he, you know, just looked at me and he, you know, maybe he was already ahead of the game because you just spoke about that too. And I didn't know what it meant. I just thought, I don't know why, but it seems like they want to see how far I'll go. One of the things is with love. Obviously, I don't think they have it. I think you might think that.

0: To test love is to take it away from you and see how that person feels after love's been taken away, real love, and right. the hurt and the pain. And, you know, it was like they just studied that and they just loved it. Let's do it again. Let's break something else up here. Let's tear this up. Let's take this away. It was a constant that.
1: And they're fascinated by that. Absolutely fascinated.
0: Yeah, they
1: want
0: to
1: use the implants. They'll use the implants. People don't understand. The implants, to me, is the most frightening aspect of the whole entire process, because these implants aren't just some kind of tracking device. I mean, they can and do control the subjects that they choose anytime they want to. It measures what's called sensory information, and that allows them as the controllers to control the implanted person, and they're able to see what we see, hear what we hear, mm-hmm. and control the individual's actions. And I think these implants have got to the point, the nanotechnology, I think there's different kinds of implants, but the nanotechnology is stuff that they could just inject in us. And, you know, so small, nanometer is, one millionth of a millimeter, microscopic. So, you know, you're talking something that they could literally just inject to us. It goes into your bloodstream, goes to your brain, starts firing neurons in your brain. It's like a little mini computer that they have in you. And they can definitely control, people's love life, so to speak, you know.
0: And everything. Yeah, absolutely.
1: Every aspect of it.
0: Absolutely. Absolutely. It's amazing to me. And sometimes, you know, they're fun and they might do something cool for you. You might win some contest or something. You had no idea, you know, something would happen like that. You might tell a good joke. And I know people think that's ridiculous, but no, it's not. And I absolutely believe they can turn you on and off. And I think you and I talked about this before too. I think they can take your body or they can take your soul from your body and then put it back. I believe that wholeheartedly. I'll take that to the grave with me.
1: You know, that's an interesting concept, because, you know, and it could be both ways, because I have talked to other people about that, you know, because they've been told about us being vessels, you know, the body part of
0: right.
1: it. I mean, they're certainly not interested in us anymore as a biological specimen, because they had that stuff figured out eons ago.
0: Yeah.
1: You know, but
0: it's all for
1: the other. The other part is, I think what I found very interesting is a lot of people speaking to soul, like the energy of that they seem to give us some sort of spiritual development. You know, like they want us to be at a certain level of spiritual enlightenment, and maybe it's part of the hybrid program, or maybe it's something they got planned down the road sometime. But I've noticed that, you know, that a lot of people's belief systems, especially lifers, no matter what background that they came from, like their belief systems change, and, you know, they get more empaths almost, you know,
0: yes.
1: caring for a lot of things that a lot of other people don't, you know, their whole worldview kind of changes, and they know the materialism kind of changes, you know, like everybody's like trying to keep up with the Joneses and everything. And, you know, you almost sort of get like a monk type thing, you know, it's like,
0: that's right.
1: That's not what we're here for type thing. So, you know, you start, it's good to compare, you know, with other people, like their experiences, and learn from them, because nobody's got all the answers, even though there's people on TV out there, you know, that's never had
0: claiming
1: this experience.
0: It.
1: Claiming that they know everything, you know, just ask them.
0: Oh, yeah,
1: them,
0: they're
1: know,
0: experts,
1: they got
0: exactly.
1: They got all the, yeah, they're, so.
0: They're so way off, too. It just drives me nuts. I hate it, because it's like, no, you know, please listen to who I have on the air. Listen to me about this. If it's the truth, we're given the truth to say, hey, whether you like this or not, or think it's outrageous or not, this is what's happening. And you don't have to embellish. It's already crazy.
1: Crazy. Yeah. Well, that's a bitter pill for people to swallow, because, you know, you talk about the one-time abductions, then, you know, like, okay, well, you know, that people, the general public will think, well, maybe that happened, you know, it's a

0: one-time thing, and you know, but or maybe you know people are seeing these lights in the sky or whatever. Oh, I can accept that. But when you start talking about somebody that's been taken repeatedly, and nobody can stop it, people that upsets people.
1: It turns their heads. There's no doubt about it. It turns their heads away. And sometimes they just let you know what they think and move on. Brett Oldham is who I've been talking to, a well-known alien abductee. We like to say the word lifer that he brought up. It makes sense. You can't do anything to stop it. It's going to keep happening, and it always has. Stay with us. We'll talk more to him. In fact, you can call in and talk to him if you'd like. Let's do that next here. Thanks for listening. Connie Willis on Coast to Coast AM.
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9: Yes, News Brief. Director of the World Health Organization, Dr. Tedros Adhanom Ghebreyesus, is at Tenerife in the Canary Islands, where people on the hantavirus-stricken ship Darius will soon disembark and head for quarantine.
10: The risk to the population, to the local population, is low.
9: AAA says Saturday's national average for a gallon of regular gas is $4.53. Aubrina Reed was at a pump in San Antonio where the state average is $4.06.
11: We're not going out of town in my car anytime soon. If we're going to do anything, we're going to be on a bus, a shuttle, a train, or a plane because the gas prices are so high.
9: Syracuse Police Chief Mark Rusin says two officers shot by a man who had been attacking a dog with a machete are in stable condition.
12: This individual was an active threat when he had the machete. Then it became a barricaded subject. Then it became an active threat again.
9: The British military says a ship caught fire after being hit by an unknown projectile off the coast of Qatar. CBS News Brief. I'm Michael Toscano.
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8: 233 in the Loud Security System Traffic Center. We have an update for you. If you're in DeKalb County, there is a vehicle fire on 85 northbound at Shallowford Road. That's exit 93, where all lanes are blocked as crews are working to clear that vehicle fire. So for now, you'll want to use Highway 23 or Buford Highway. I'm Isabella Rodriguez, Triple Team Traffic, 95.5 WSB.
3: I'm WSB meteorologist Christina Upwards. Mostly cloudy and breezy on Monday with a high of 76. Lows on Tuesday morning in the mid to upper 50s. Tuesday afternoon, mostly sunny, high 75, staying in the mid 70s through Wednesday. Be sure to tune in to Atlanta's Morning News coming up this morning at 5 o'clock for your news, traffic, and your full 5-day forecast.
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some of y'all never been down south too much. I'm gonna tell you a little bit about this so that you understand what I'm talking about. Down there we have a plant that grows out in the woods and the fields. Looks something like a turnip green. Everybody calls it poke salad. Poke salad. Used to know a girl lived down there and she'd go out in the evenings and pick her a mess of it. Carry it home and cook it for supper. Cause that's about all they had to eat. They did all right.

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1: Chomp. Chomp. Chomp. I love that part. That's Tony Joe White. Polk Salad Annie on Coast to Coast AM. You gotta love that tune. Come on, 1969, gritty Southern swamp classic, a hypnotic groove. Build slow and heavy. Elvis later adopted it into his live shows, making it one of Tony Joe White's most recognized compositions. You gotta love it. You gotta love it. Connie Willis here. Hope you stick around for the next 2 hours. We still have some more time with Brett, but the next 2 hours following that is Doug Meacham. And he is going to talk about some very successful sessions that he's had as a hypnotherapist. One of those, believe it or not, Bob Gimlin's regression in relation to the Patterson-Gimlin film. That should be absolutely fantastic. Stay with us here, Coast to Coast AM.
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1: Coast to Coast AM is what you're listening to. Connie Willis here, back at you this weekend. Nice to be here. Thank you for the texts and posts and replies and comments. And I really do appreciate it. Very, very positive. Thanks so much. It's a lot of fun. I enjoy it too. I enjoy you guys writing as well. It's Brett Oldham that we're talking with, and he is an authentic, real alien abductee all his life. And he has written a second book, believe it or not, the sequel to his first, which is, I've got them right here. I actually have them on my coffee table that I have. I don't have much in my place, but I've got this on my coffee table. It's Children of the Greys is his original one. And then his second one, the sequel, is called Children of the Greys Aftermath. And if you haven't got both of them, I think it's a good idea. Then you can at least also see how it went, how it started, and how it is now. I really like how that happened. So you can go to Amazon, to pick up the book, or you can also, or books, and you can also go to his website to learn more. That's brettoldham.com. That's B-E-B-R-E-T. There's only one T. And then Oldham is with the H and the A, O-L-D-H-A-M, Old Ham. Got some Old Ham for Brett. Going back to my southern days, somebody just sent me some country ham. Doesn't that sound good to you? You do a little country ham, Brett, right? Right or no?
6: Actually, I don't.
1: Oh, no, it's so good. It's eating a salt lick, right? I mean, that's basically.
6: I grew up like that, you know, in southern Illinois, you know, just pretty close to your neck of the woods, actually. You know, my family's from Owensboro, Kentucky, so.
1: That's right. They're cool.
6: Yeah.
1: Your heritage is nice, man. Hey, the ones picking me up were the ones picking you up, right? Or vice versa.
6: They were in the neighborhood. Southern Illinois is a hot spot. I mean, I had so many people contact me from that area. And you know how it is. It's the country folk. And they don't talk to people that's not their own kind. And you know what I'm saying.
1: And so, I do.
6: It was fascinating to me because I just learned so much that was happening in the same area of where my first incident happened when I was 5 years old. And, you know, I was like, wow, there's a lot of stuff that's not getting reported in this state. And some of it was. I come across so much stuff that that I added it to the book because I'm like, wow, you know, this is where my story first started. And look at all these other stories that are coming out of this area.
1: Well, you know what, Brett, when I did my regressions with Jacobs, most of them were like the, what do we call it? The mass abductions. There were hundreds of other people there.
6: Oh, wow.
1: Did you ever run into that?
6: The only time I ran into multiple people, and was during one of their sex experiments. And, you know, this is never brought up. Everybody to this day, people think this is too taboo, but I wanted to tell everybody the reality of the whole experience. And this is a time that a lot of times in my experience, they'll put like this kind of a jumpsuit kind of thing, tight fitting thing on you. This time, I was stripped nude and escorted again to a different area and came into this kind of dome, half dome shaped room, rather large. And there was, as soon as came through the door, I could see like these series of blue cots, it looked like it was built kind of. Everything in these crafts is kind of built into the craft itself, in my experience, and mostly rounded edges and ramps, very few stairs. And they had this kind of blue material on it that looked like some kind of, you know, synthetic, just something different than what we would have. And there was all these people, they were lined up across, right in a row, very orderly. And there was all these people on these cots, like having sex. And it sounds like it's some kind of orgy, but it wasn't like that at all. And I was like taken back big time. And I was like, and at the head of this room, there was a lifted up area where there was some tall grays up there. And if those of you who don't know, the tall grays are the real aliens. They're the ones that's in charge. The small grays, in my opinion, I said this years ago, are biological robots. They're the workers, and they're pretty much programmed. And they were sitting in these observation area, watching all this and kind of directing everything. And these people all look like they were on some kind of drug or something. They were I call them like zombies, you know, like they were still functioning, but they were just nothing there, you know, like they were just kind of zombie like and they took me up the side of this ramp up toward the area where the tall grays and some small grays were up there watching all this. And as we passed, there was a door open opening, no door, just an opening. And I look in this room and there's these men packed in there like a New York subway. I mean, it was just, and they're all nude and they're just standing. There was a little bench. Some of them were sitting on this little bench and no one was communicating. No one was saying anything. They were just turned off.
1: Right? That's right. That's exactly they right. Keep,
6: and I'm thinking, why do I still have all my faculties? You know, like, why am I not like this? And I also, I didn't know what was going on. Again, because they don't ever tell you, they just do it. And
1: they do their thing.
6: I go up a little further and there's another room and this one is full of females. And it's the same exact scenario. They're all in there just packed and they could barely move. Nobody's talking. They're all stripped down. And they take me to the front there. And I don't know if just maybe the tall grays wanted to see me or something. I don't know why they went that direction. And then they took me down to the floor and they matched me up with some complete stranger. And I'm like, I'm thinking to myself, I'm not doing this. I don't know what, you know, this is crazy. And they controlled me. And once again, it's either psychically they're doing it or they're doing it through the implant. And there we go. And then they decided to change to somebody else for some unknown reason. And I kept thinking, what is wrong with these people? You know, like I kept feeling like that I was still coherent and no one else was. And then, and now I look back at it, I'm wondering like if maybe other people felt the same
1: way, but
6: they couldn't do it. Yeah. They saw me as being like zombie like.
1: That's right. Know?
6: So here's a thing that'll just blow your mind. So one of the stories, the people that I included in the new book, this lady, I'm sorry, I can't remember what I use an alias for her in the book. So I can't remember because of her job. But anyway, I just won't even say a name, but I'll just call her a lady.
1: Rude. That's so rude. I'm just kidding. Yeah.
6: She contacted me and she told me that happened to her, that she was like, she'd never read anything like that before, and never heard anything like that before. And, you know, me, you know, I don't believe everything somebody tells me. And I was just like, well, I'm thinking to myself, she read it in the book, the first book, and maybe she just copied that, you know, and she's telling me that, like, and I didn't think that much about it. And I kind of told her like, well, how can I was pretty blunt. You know, I'm a pretty unhonest, direct person. And I just said, you know, how can I know that you didn't just read that and you're just telling me that you had this experience? She goes, because I was going to a therapist and I lived in Nashville at the time. And she says she's actually lives in Nashville. And she goes, this is before your book came out and she has records of me. And I not only saw the same blue cots that you did, the same thing happened to me. And she said, I felt like I was being raped, you know, like by more than one man. And she said she actually had recognized one of them. And she was telling him, like, she said she had the ability to speak. She thought she did. And that she was telling him, why are you doing this? Why are you doing this? And she was, you know, really traumatized for it, but it was the same exact scenario with the same blue cots and numerous people doing this. And so she says, I will give you her name and she'll back up my story. It's like, okay. It turns out, small world, I knew this lady. I just knew her, you know, through the circles. Somebody know, you know, I met her before. And I was like, wow, you know, okay. That helped a lot. And she had drawn this depiction of this event. And it was, that was enough proof for me. I was like, you know, man, you know, this happened to her too. I mean, what's the chances, you know? And then we meet each other. Like she's, you know, because through this series of events, you know, I write a book. She happens to see it. She reads a story. She's talks to somebody that I know in Nashville and has document that her story, you know, that happened, and she was going to therapy and stuff. And then now she sees, that's why she was like blown away when she's read it in the book. So
1: no coincidences.
6: Yeah,
1: no right.
6: No coincidence.
1: It's interesting that you all mentioned blue cots, because one of the regressions I had, it was blue mats. They were on the floor. There were mats on the floor.
6: Well, and that's what these weren't. These were on the floor. I just use the term cot.
1: Oh,
6: you know, they weren't.
1: Oh,
6: listed.
1: You're kidding.
6: No.
1: Wow.
6: Like a cot like structure. It wasn't something that was lifted like a couple feet off the floor. No, it was. That's why I was trying to explain. It was part of the craft, you know, like part of. So no, it would remind you like of a cot, you know. But no, they were on the floor. You know, it was just raised a little bit up. But yeah,
1: yeah. So what you
6: saw those
1: blue
6: too.
1: Mats? Yeah, they were blue mats. Yeah, I didn't even think they were blue till you had mentioned. I was like, oh yeah, mine were blue, but mine were mats. You know, as you're talking, I'm thinking mine were mats. I'll tell them they were mats, but they were blue and they were mats. Yeah, on the ground, and there was a lot of us, and the lights were dim. Going back to the mass abductions that they had talked about, and that's basically what I'm seeing through one or two of the regressions. He asked me, because that was all new to me. This is back a while ago, and he said, "What?" I said, "Man, there's all these people. Well, what are they doing? They're all standing in line. Like how?" I'm like, well, they're up against the walls. Tell me about those walls. It's all rounded. Everything's rounded. There's ramps. There's same things that you saw. And he said, well, what do they look like? I'm like, well, it looks like a whole bunch of people. He goes, are they all female? They all did. I'm like, no. There's males and females, and they're all ages. And some of them have bathrobes on. Some of them have their walkers. Some of them have a tuxedo on. I mean, everybody has something different. But he said, well, what are they doing? Are they talking? It's got to be loud there, huh? I'm like, no. Not at all. Well, what's going on? I don't know. They're all just standing there. You know, they were all just standing there because everybody was turned off.
6: The clothes weren't off yet,
1: but that's it.
6: What I think that was all about was back to the emotional thing. They wanted to find what triggers us in a sexual act, you know, like, Is there love involved? Is it just lust? What the whole emotional aspect of that? It took me a while to figure that out, like what that was all about, and I was like, that has to be it, you know. And it could be also secondary that they were literally trying to match up certain people to impregnate them so they could take the egg and use on the hybrid program.
1: No doubt.
6: Yeah. But I think it was probably both of those things. But that's something it's never talked about. You know, everybody's still people just talk about, you know, it's too taboo, you know, type thing.
1: But it's the real deal. And I think the major thing that they're doing, right? So let's see if we can grab at least one call. We got a lot of people on the line wanting to talk to you, but let's see if we can grab at least one before time runs out. So let's go to wildcard line number 4, talk to Jason out of Cumberland, Maryland. Jason, sorry to kind of have you, you know, kind of keep it short, but I just want to make sure we get you in.
7: It's an honor to talk to you both. Thank you. Real quickly, the entire time I was 9 years old, I had sleep paralysis just about weekly. And every time I would have it, it would be with this same smell. And it was a combination of creosote and ammonia. And I heard an abductee talk about smelling that exact same smell one time. And I never felt myself being abducted. I never had that experience. But years later, when my oldest daughter was 2 years old, she came running into the living room, jumped on my lap, and said, Daddy, I need to talk to you. I said, fine, about what? And she says, about the aliens. And it just took me back. And she was like, can we go for a ride in the horsey car? I can't talk to you here. I had a Mustang at the time. She said, can we go for a ride in the horsey car? Because they'll hear us if I talk here. And we went for a ride in the car, and she perfectly described 2 small grays in her bedroom. She didn't talk about being abducted. And I know a lot of times these things happen in families, and I just think you two would be perfect to try to give me some closure on this or some idea of what you think happened. And I'll take my answer off the air. Thank you so much.
1: Thanks, Jason. Yeah, Brett, you got about a minute and a half.
6: Yeah, I've heard people talk about the ammonia smell before, so that is pretty common. Not really common. I don't hear it a lot, but I've heard it before. personally, I've never smelled anything like that. I've always been a very clean, sterile environment. But it could be also some kind of precursor that happens just when they're taking you. But the two, your daughter, that's pretty young. Usually it happens maybe from 3 to 5, the first event. But, you know, her describing that, I mean, that's pretty alarming, because it does go in families. You know, I found out after I went public or started talking to my family about my experiences when I went public, that my mom had an experience when she was 14 years old, and she described, you know, being taken and seeing what now we would think like sort of computer-like equipment stuff, you know. So, and then there was even further stuff that my great-grandfather, you know, there was some very odd things that happened with him. So it could have been going for 3 or 4 generations. So yeah. that's something to keep an eye on, because a lot of times it's not their imagination.
1: That's exactly right. Brett, we got to say goodbye to you, but tell everybody how they can reach you and your book.
6: You can reach me up a website. There's links to the book on my website and to me as well. You know, it's just brettoldham.com, and the books both books are on Amazon. I'm on Facebook too. You know, a lot of people find me on Facebook as well.
1: So, hey, thanks. Appreciate it. Always good to talk to you.
6: Connie.
1: Thanks so much, Brett. Hey, we'll be seeing you soon. You too. We'll bring it one of my creepy hotspots and see how that goes with us together. All right. Okay. We have got Doug Meacham coming up for us for the next half of the show. And regressions. Stay with us. Connie Willis, Coast to Coast AM.

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22: I'm Michael Toscano. Medical personnel in protective gear have been seen boarding the Hanta virus-stricken cruise ship Hondius, now docked at the Spanish port of Granadilla de Abono on Tenerife in the Canary Islands. BBC News correspondent Di Hedgeco is there waiting for about 87 passengers and some of the 60 crew members to disembark.
23: According to a strict disembarkation plan, the passengers will be brought to land in small groups and then swiftly taken to a nearby airport to be repatriated without having contact with local people.
22: 17 Americans, none of whom have tested positive so far for the virus, are to be flown by a specially equipped CDC plane to quarantine at a medical center in Nebraska. The British military says a ship caught fire after being hit by an unknown projectile off the coast of Qatar. Dale Gavlik is monitoring that situation from Amman, Jordan.
24: The United Kingdom Maritime Trade Operations Center said the attack caused a small fire on the bulk carrier, which was extinguished. It said the attack happened 14 miles northeast of Qatar's capital, Doha. There were no reported casualties or environmental impact.
22: Earlier, Iran's Revolutionary Guard warned it would attack U.S.-linked targets if any of its vessels were targeted. All this as President Trump's latest deadline for Iran has come and gone.
25: President Trump is awaiting Iran's response to a U.S. proposal to move towards ending the war. He insists the ceasefire is holding, while repeating threats for full-scale bombing if Iran does not accept the latest offer.
26: If there's no ceasefire, you're not going to have to know. You're just going to have to look at one big glow coming out of Iran. And they better sign their agreement fast.
22: Correspondent Aaron Navarro. The funeral for 8 children killed in a shooting last month in Shreveport, Louisiana, was held Saturday. Shreveport Mayor Tom Arsenault spoke.
27: In their eyes lived curiosity, wonder, and a sincere desire to learn, to grow, and to become all that God intended them to be.
22: The children ranged in age from 3 to 11 years old. Minnesota is in for another round of smoky skies.
28: Experts say they're expecting about 2 weeks of wildfire smoke and several days of unhealthy ozone levels in the North Star State, which could mean problems for those with respiratory and other medical conditions. Minnesota Pollution Control Agency meteorologist Matt Tarldson.
29: We had trees that are burnt, that were blown down in a high wind storm, that are now being stressed by drought, and that is something that we're keeping careful attention to.
28: The agency says to expect conditions similar to what was seen in 2024. Jennifer Kuiper, CBS News.
22: Saudi Arabia has just announced a 25% hike in their oil profits. This is CBS News.
0: Hey, that was our exit. 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
7: 305 in the Loud Security System Traffic Center. We are watching some progress in DeKalb County. That earlier vehicle fire on 85 northbound at Shallowfer Road has cleared and now only one left lane is blocked. But we're still seeing all remain lanes remain blocked on 85 southbound. So you'll still want to take Highway 23. We're also seeing a crash down in South Atlanta on 85 northbound at Cleveland Avenue where all lanes are blocked there. So you'll want to use 75 northbound or Highway 29. I'm Isabella Rodriguez, Triple Team Traffic, 95.5 WSB.
18: I'm WSB meteorologist Christina Upwards. Mostly cloudy and breezy on Monday with a high of 76. Lows on Tuesday morning in the mid to upper 50s. Tuesday afternoon, mostly sunny, high 75. Staying in the mid 70s through Wednesday.

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2: It is Coast to Coast AM. Connie Willis here. That's Bad Company if you like making love, 1975. Starts out a little mellow, then explodes into that great, heavy guitar-driven chorus. Gotta love that. A little Southern rock, outlaw, blues, and soul for you tonight, this entire weekend. We could do that all the time. That just would be the case. That's just the way it is. It's just good stuff when you think back and you get to play these things, right? Thanks for joining us tonight, this morning, wherever you are listening to us here. And happy Mother's Day to some of you, because it's already Mother's Day. Don't forget that, okay? Do not forget it. Stay with us, because coming up, our next guest is Doug Meacham, and we're going to talk to him. He's a hypnotherapist. 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

0: It's Coast to Coast AM that you are here listening to. Connie Willis with you this evening and last night. A nice weekend. It's been a lot of fun. Mother's Day tomorrow. My Win Any Lottery course. Thanks for calling back about that. Yeah, you go to ConnieWillis.com and then you'll see as you go down, halfway through, you'll see the different shows that I have. You'll see Win Any Lottery course. Click on that. That'll take you there. And, maybe you'll win the jackpot. If you're into pendulums and intuition, it's yours. It's yours. It's yours. That's at ConnieWillis.com. Oh man, we were talking about hypnotherapy prior with Brett Oldham and regressions and things like that. And it's an amazing business, that's for sure. It's an amazing art. It's an amazing technique, method, healing. It goes on and on depending on what you're going to use it for. It's absolutely amazing the things that you can do with it. And Doug Meacham has been doing it for a long, long time, I guess over 32 years of experience, even though I think, Doug, that you said you were like 35. You told me you were 35, so I'm not so sure about this. Anyway, welcome to Coast to Coast AM. How are you, Doug?
1: Thank you, Connie. I'm very good.
0: You have done some pretty interesting things. I know that we definitely want to talk about how you regressed Bob Gimlin with the Patterson-Gimlin film. That's going to be really cool. Looking forward to that. But I want to learn more about you. Now, it was Mel Scahan. I can never say his last name. I just call him Purple Mel or Mini Mel, who was on just a couple of weeks ago. And he introduced me to you. You and I met before. But he told me a couple little things about you. And I was like, oh, my goodness, he can do that. So I want to learn about how you became a hypnotherapist. But all the other things that you do are a little different than most.
1: Yeah. Okay. Where do you want me to start, Connie?
0: That takes about 3 hours for that. Yeah, and then we'll come back another day.
1: I actually got interested in hypnosis when I was 13 years old. Neighbor brought over a book, and the title was How to Hypnotize Yourself and Others. And he also brought over a record, an LP of the Search for Bridie Murphy. And I don't know if you know that story or not, but I listened to the LP and I read the book, and it just was there in the back of my mind. And I had this incredible opportunity to be in Arizona and go to school and learn hypnosis. So that was in 1994. I've been hypnotizing people since.
0: Well, what was the school that had that?
1: Okay, the school was called the Atwood Institute. The neat thing about Atwood was that they were actually located in Scottsdale, but a very famous hypnotist by the name of Milton Erickson lived in Phoenix. And so the school, just by default of proximity, taught his methods, which are we call it Ericksonian hypnosis. It can be conversational. It can be a lot of different things. But I had this incredible advantage to learn at a school that was teaching this absolutely powerful method created by or nurtured by Milton Erickson.
0: That's pretty cool. So is that what is called the ultra depth hypnosis?
1: No, actually, ultra depth is something very, very different. Ultra depth was created by a man by the name of James Ramey. And there are several different depths in hypnosis, and they can be very arbitrary, and it can change with the same person depending on the situation. Anyway, so we have what we call waking hypnosis, which is kind of like daydreaming. And then there's light hypnosis. And that's when we get eye catalepsy. And then we can go into something deeper. And that's somnambulism. That's the sleepwalking. That's where we get people to forget things. Amnesia, we can have them, I have positive hallucinations, see things that aren't there. And then we go into the Esdaile state. And that's, there's a story behind that where there was a doctor who, a Scottish doctor who, actually used hypnosis to perform surgeries. And then there's a man by the name of Walter Secort. And Secort is the deepest that we go into via ultra depth. So you go somnambulism, Esdaile, and then Secort. So it just takes people a lot deeper. It gets the conscious mind out of the way and allows us access to parts of your subconscious and your unconscious mind that you normally wouldn't have access to just because of that interference.
0: So you're founder of the, is it Gresham or Gresham Hypnosis
1: Gresham.
0: Center?
1: Gresham. Yeah, Gresham Hypnosis Center.
0: So tell me about that. That's been since mid-90s. Would that be right or no?
1: Gresham Hypnosis Center has been since 2011.
0: Okay.
1: And so I have a nice little office in downtown Gresham, and it's where I do most of my work, whether it's clinical or the recall stuff. Sometimes I'll go to location to do recall stuff. So it gives me a place to settle down and do the kind of work that I want to do. It's a nice, quaint little office.
0: So let's just say, besides the really cool stuff we want to get to, let's say somebody wants to stop smoking or the weight, all the different things that a lot of people use hypnosis for. How many times would you see someone? You know, the really bad thing about psychology, I'm kind of stepping aside a little bit here, but psychotherapists and things like that, they end up, for the next 2 years of your life or 18 years of your life, they'll see you every week, right? But yours actually does have an end date, I'm sure.
1: Yeah, hypnosis, we in the profession call it the modality of last resort. People will try all sorts of things.
0: So
1: they will you know, do everything. Including talk therapy, and please understand that I'm not being disparaging toward talk therapy at all. But hypnosis is just something that people are like, oh, well, I've done everything else, so I might as well try hypnosis.
0: Thank you.
1: And the great thing is that, yeah, they've reached that point, and if they really want a change, they've come to me. And so it's kind of like that, you know, the first thing about having a problem is admitting you have a problem, right?
0: Mm-hmm.
1: So to answer your question, and this is going to sound weird to some people because it's like, I help more people stop smoking in this office than I do anything else. I have developed a program, I'd call it the Meacham Method. It's 2 hours.
0: Oh, that's so great. I love the name. Good for you.
1: Thank you. They come in, they sit with me for 2 hours, and we're done. They leave a non-smoker.
0: Really? Do they know it at the time? Because I did something before, and I didn't know it at the time until I confronted what it was.
1: Yeah.
0: In the same way, or...?
1: In regards to knowing that they'd stopped?
0: Yeah, yeah.
1: Oh, yeah, yeah. I closed the session. Yeah, okay. I actually closed the session. There's a couple of questions I ask my clients. One of them is, you know, say out loud for me, I am a non-smoker. And then I'll say, is that not true, true, or very true? Depending on the answer they give me, I'm going to do more work. If they say very true, I'll shake their hand and tell them congratulations. The last thing I do is say this for me. I choose to never, ever have another cigarette again in this life ever. And they repeat it, and I say, how does that feel? And they say, amazing. And we're done. We're done. Now, the method is multiple steps. It moves and flows very, very nicely. If I don't need to use all of them, I don't, which is really great. It's kind of a plug-and-play thing. But it's really effective, and like I said, people come in, they leave their cigarettes with me, and I get a lot of referrals.
0: So that's great to hear. That's really awesome. And I absolutely believe it because I know how this stuff works. It's amazing. But do they ever, it's kind of like a lot of people that even go on diets and even the diets that are happening now that are just unbelievable. There's still that routine thing that happens where you want to eat because, well, it's breakfast. I'm supposed to eat, or it's lunch, or it's a snack time. What about that with smoking? Do they ever kind of want to only by mistake, not because they desire it, but it's just a routine for them?
1: The great thing about the way I work it is the client and I address both the physical addiction and the psychological addiction. They generally don't have any cravings. I've had people tell me it's like, I didn't eat. I got stopped at the elevator once. This a woman I worked and she worked with. I came out of the stairwell. She was standing at the elevator and she turns around and she says, "It's been 4 weeks and I haven't even thought about a cigarette." She used to take multiple breaks. The way that I do it is I make certain that we address all of those aspects. I also, within the process, test to see where I'm at, because that's important. You know, you don't just keep rolling through it. You test, you make certain that you're where you want to be. And then you move on. So I address the craving thing, up front. And, you know, some people are concerned about gaining weight because now they've stopped smoking. Yeah, we address that as well. There's, we hit all the points. And, I'll be honest and tell you is it 100%? No. I would love to tell you it was 100%, but you would know I'm lying. I would say that my success rate is probably 85-90%. I also offer I just call a service guarantee. If they need to come back for any reason that has to do with smoking, they come back and see me. It doesn't cost them anymore. And I have a few people that come back, but most of them don't.
0: And why do you think that is, that they have to come back? What is it about them that you haven't tackled yet?
1: A life change. Something that adds some stress. You know, you hit an interesting point, that there is always that behavior. You know, the neural pathways are not as, you know, active, but, you know, saying when you stop smoking, "Well, I never smoked," that's not true. It's like saying, "Oh, I was never 13. No, you were. You're just not anymore. And so

0: ticket? No. I said, come on in. We'll do something with it. And you just, you know, we ran another session. So it could be a lot of reasons people step back, and everybody is unique.
1: Is that the, you might have said this earlier, is that the number one thing people come for, is to stop smoking? Or and what's number two or three, if that's the case?
0: Number one is smoking. Number two is stress and anxiety.
1: And three?
0: I see a lot of people, stress and anxiety. I see a lot of people with, you know, stuff going on in their world. I really don't see a lot of weight loss clients. As a matter of fact, I think the last person I saw for weight was probably 2 years ago. So
1: yeah, all those drugs are out now. So
0: yeah,
1: I figured that would touch you a little bit and hurt you there.
0: Yeah, but so you know, I have people who have you know, driving anxieties. I have people who have you know, all sorts of stuff that's going on in their world, and self-esteem stuff. So I usually kind of clump that into, you know, stress. As opposed to naming it specifically. So I probably see 70% of my clients are smokers, and the other 30% are people that have stuff that's going on in their lives, and, you know, we can change their beliefs, their perceptions, and their behaviors.
1: And how do people find you if they're looking for you?
0: Well, they can find me on the web at, simple enough, www.greshamhypnosiscenter.com. And I get a lot of referrals, which is really nice.
1: I like that. So you have workbooks and audio, so they don't have to see you in person.
0: No, they don't. However, you know, I'm always an advocate of seeing someone in person, because I can really judge where we're going. I have done a few virtual or distance sessions. Doesn't feel as good to me, and it probably comes across, because one of the things my clients will first ask me is this in person, or is it? I'll tell them it's in person. But yeah, I do have audio recordings for Stop Smoking. There are things on my website that are accessible to people who just want to give it a try. And hey, if it works for them, fantastic. If not, they can give me a call.
1: So do you just do this, or do you also instruct others how to do this?
0: That's a good question. I actually am a certified instructor.
1: All right.
0: And so I do teach hypnosis. I teach NLP. I'm an NLP trainer. That's neuro-linguistic programming.
1: Love it. Love it.
0: And I do have my master classes teaching other hypnotists the Meacham method. So, yeah.
1: I love it. The Meacham method. That is something like I would do. I love that. You got to get your name in there, and it sounds cool. It's got the M's going. I got you. I got you on that one. So cool. I love NLP. When I, a long time ago, and it was a CD that I listened to. It was a 12-minute. It was, Bandler and Grinder?
0: Yeah, Bandler and Grinder. Yeah.
1: Yeah. Okay. That was it. Turn Frogs into Princess. Remember that book? Very
0: yes.
1: Hard to find. Yeah, that's where I went. Oh my, that's where I like woke up. I went, oh my goodness, this is fantastic. But I had gotten one of their CDs back then, and 12 minutes later, not knowing I could go over bridges again without the fear of wanting to just drive off of it. So, that's why I was asking you, did they know what they felt? Did they know at the time? Because I didn't know until I went over the bridge the next time. Because I went over it, didn't even realize it. Excuse me?
0: No, that's quite all right. That's a fantastic story. NLP is really powerful, and those changes can be like, you know, in...
1: instant.
0: You know, yeah, one-minute miracles kind of thing. That's what I love to use it in my office, is because I get to see right then, oh my gosh, there's a physiological change. It's fantastic.
1: You got that right. It's Doug Meacham that we're talking to, and we're going to find out what he has done with all these talents. I think you're going to like it. Stay with us. Connie Willis here. Happy Mother's Day, Coast to Coast AM.

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11: Tenerife, the Canary Islands. WHO Director Dr. Tedros Adhanom Ghebreyesus says planes are standing by to take people to quarantine.
12: We estimate that there could be around 6 for EU-related and also around 4 for non-EU.
11: President Trump's latest deadline for a deal with Iran passed over 24 hours ago. CBS's Holly Williams.
13: President Trump vowed to carry out more attacks on Iran if it doesn't agree to a peace deal quickly. Iran said it does not pay attention to deadlines and is still reviewing the U.S. proposal.
11: Shreveport, Louisiana Mayor Tom Arsenault spoke at Saturday's funeral for 8 children killed in a shooting last month.
14: Their lives, though far too brief, were deeply meaningful, and their light continues to shine in ways both seen and unseen.
11: CBS News Brief, I'm Michael Toscano.
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8: 3:35 from the Loud Security System Traffic Center. We have a little bit of progress for you in DeKalb County. That earlier vehicle fire in 85 northbound at Challerford Road. Now only one left lane is blocked on 85 northbound and one left lane blocked on 85 southbound in that area. Though we are still seeing some trouble down by the airport. A crash on 85 northbound at Cleveland Avenue has all lanes blocked. So you'll still want to use Highways 29 or I-75 northbound to get around this. I'm Isabella Rodriguez. Triple Team Traffic 95.5 WSB.
9: I'm WSB meteorologist Christina Upwards. Partly to mostly cloudy for Monday. Morning lows in the low 60s. Daytime highs in the mid 70s.
8: Back to 2015. Chris Stapleton, non-Coast to Coast AM, Tennessee Whiskey. You got your Kentucky bourbon. You got your Tennessee whiskey. This turned into like basically a modern slow burn anthem. Heavy blues influence. And Stapleton performed it live, if you remember, with Justin Timberlake at the CMA Awards. And of course, that launched it into a massive crossover success overnight. You know how that is, because it's a good tune. It's good stuff. Hope you're enjoying the music here. I'm Connie Willis. Nice evening. Happy Mother's Day to some of you out there that are listening right now, because it's already there for most of you, or some of you. I wanted to tell you again, I've gotten a couple calls on this. Thank you so much. A lot of people, you play the lottery by guessing the numbers, you grab quick picks, you use birthdays. But my Win Any Lottery course, after making the book in 2012, I just decided to do the course instead. It includes the book. Okay. It includes the book, and it gives you a completely different way to approach winning the lottery. And we're talking about the numbered lotteries. So you learn how to use your intuition, your subconscious communication, and the number picking system is very easy to understand and actually fun to do. And it takes you probably less than 30 minutes to do it and get you a ticket afterwards. Right? So are you good with your subconscious? Are you good with your intuition? Well, you're going to use a tool, and it's going to be a pendulum. And you can pick your pendulum, your most favorite pendulum of all, and see what happens. But people have been contacting me with their wins, and some are winning hundreds, some are up to the thousands. But they're saying that they can see how the method builds, and they can see how it sharpens by themselves and how it could lead them to something much bigger. And of course, I'm going to say the jackpot. That's the whole plan for it, right? So if you're going to play, why not play with a method and see how that goes? So find my course, Win Any Lottery, very quick, very easy. I think you'll enjoy it at ConnieWillis.com. More to come. We're talking about regressions with Doug Meacham here on Coast to Coast AM.

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0: It's Coast to Coast AM. Hello, Connie Willis here, along with Doug Meacham. We are talking about hypnosis and him, his career, where you can find him, all that kind of thing. GreshamHypnosisCenter.com. GreshamHypnosisCenter.com is where you can look him up, check out what's going on, and say, hey, this guy's got some experience. I heard him on Coast. And I always do my best to bring in the best of the best people. And Doug, everybody says flying colors when it comes to you. So you got to like that. I think it's that special hat that you wear, at least in some of the pictures that I see. I think that's what it is. You take off the hat, he has no magic powers. You put it back on and it's like, happy birthday.
1: Yes, it's the hat. It is the hat.
0: It's all about that hat, man. Yeah. He hasn't washed it in 38 years, by the way, because, you know, you can't do that. You cannot wash it.
1: No, all the mojo's gone if you wash it.
0: None of that. We will have none of that. So one of the really cool things that I want to know about is your relationship with David M. Jacobs, my favorite. I just love him to death. And he regressed me when it comes to the abduction. So I know that you get into that part of it, of course, because we're going to hear about the regression with Bob Gimlin, but you do those types of regressions. So tell me about that and tell me about Jacobs.
1: Wow. I had a client. Yeah. I had a client come to me who had what she described as an abduction experience. And I didn't know what to do. And I thought, well, who could I talk to that would know what to do and help me understand how to do it? So I reached out to Dr. Jacobs. This was probably about 10 or 12 years ago. The only thing I had in way of being able to get a hold of him was an email address. And so I reached out to him and I let him know what I was looking for and asked if he could help me. And he got back to me within a day. We communicated back and forth. He actually shared with me his protocol that he'd created with Bud Hopkins to do the abduction sessions with individuals. About the third or fourth email, he sent back to me and said, you know, the only reason that I'm actually even continuing this is because you're the only person who's actually responded to my email after the first email. And I thought, I couldn't believe that here was this resource who was more than happy to share what he knew. And, you know, people were reaching out, but they weren't following up. So for quite a while, we had an ongoing communication. And like I said, he shared with me everything that he used in regards to his protocol. So I kind of adopted that.
0: So cool. So cool.
1: It is really cool.
0: He's the best.
1: I have adopted that in regards to the Bigfoot stuff that I use. And it's a very, very different type of session, but he gave me a nice foundation to work from. I'm incredibly thankful for Dr. Jacobs and what he shared with me.
0: That's amazing. You know what? At one point, I remember him trying to reach out to get people. So I wonder if that was the same amount, same time, because he told me that there was one person he was talking to. I wonder if that was you. It might very well be from the way you're describing it and the way he described it to me. And what they had, like 30, 40 years of information too. Did he offer that or just to teach you how to do it?
1: He actually sent me a plethora of notes and a copy of The Threat. It was a manuscript of the copy of The Threat.
0: Nice.
1: And like I said, every piece of the protocol that he used. So I think I got it all, at least everything that I needed, Connie. I do.
0: I love it. I love it. So what did you do with that? And how did it work out that you got to do this with Bob Gimlin?
1: The abduction session went really well because I held off until I understood, because there's I won't call it an intake form, but there's a protocol that you go through. You ask a lot of questions that are questions that are going to weed out.
0: Yes. His quiz. Yeah. Do you have that? Because I can't find it anymore. They took it off his site. You gotta send
1: that. I got one. I got it.
0: Please send it to me. Oh, thank you. I keep trying to find it so I can, you know, talk, because people are like, am I one? I'm like, hey, I got a great quiz to ask you and we'll find out. And it is, isn't it? It weeded me out.
1: Yeah. It's a wonderful tool, and absolutely, I'll send it to you, Connie.
0: Oh, thanks so much. Oh, thank you, God. Okay.
1: How did I get to work with Bob Gimlin? So there's another gentleman here in Gresham, Oregon that I have been really good friends with. His name is Guy Edwards. He used to run something called the Bigfoot Lunch Club.
0: Tell him I said hello.
1: I will, Connie.
0: And okay,
1: he walked up to me one day and he said, hey, would you be interested in hypnotizing a Bigfoot witness? And I thought, well, that's an interesting question. I'd never thought about it. And I said, sure, why not? So we sat down together with a witness and we did a session. I actually did more than one session and it was fantastic. And then other people started hearing about the fact that I did it and I started hypnotizing and getting recall sessions with other people who had encounters, and they just were, again, incredible stories. And I sit there and I'm non-judgmental. I'm listening to this and I'm thinking, oh my gosh, this is incredible, you know, because you've got to approach it from, you know, I don't know anything about this, so what they're telling me, I'm going to listen. So one day I'm in my car and I get a text from Guy and says, hey, how would you like to hypnotize Bob Gimlin? And my response was, the Bob Gimlin? And because I knew of Bob, but didn't know him. And he said, yeah. I said, yes, of course. He said, well, let's see what we can do. And it kind of just went on the back burner. And I had mentioned to another person, a wonderful friend by the name of Denise Holt, that I was going to, well, we hope to work with Bob. She said, well, you know what? I know Bob. She says, why don't I drive up to Yakima with you and introduce you to Bob Gimlin? So we did. We drove up. We had lunch. She introduced me to Bob and I gently asked what he thought. And Bob was hesitant.
0: He
1: was hesitant. Well, early on, you know, right after 1967, and that it wasn't really good for his life. Bigfoot did not make Bob a happy person.
0: That's right.
1: So he was very, very quiet about it. And so he was a little reluctant, and I understood that. So I didn't push it. I kept going up and talking to him and actually became really, really good friends with Bob. One day we were at a little cafe and I looked at him, said, Bob, you've told your story enough. How about you and I just saying we're good and just be friends? And we shook hands on it. And I thought it was done. And I was cool with that. I was really cool with just knowing that I'd asked him. A couple years go by and I get phone message from Mel Skan. He says, hey, Doug, your name was given to me. And we have a member of the tribe who could really use your help. And he said, would you be interested in coming up and doing it on the reservation radio station? I said, yeah, absolutely. He says, and by the way, Bob Gimlin gave me your name.
0: Oh.
1: And
0: wow.
1: So I go
0: That's
1: up.
0: That's pretty cool. That's
1: it
0: pretty
1: was.
0: Cool.
1: I went up and I did the session with his name was Wolfie. At least that was the name I was given.
0: The lone wolf, right? I mean,
1: Okay. And I helped him. He had an experience that was very emotional. It was affecting his life. And so I helped him recall it. And I'm jumping ahead. But the next day, Mel called me and said, Doug, thank you. Wolfie's back. And I thought, that's the greatest thing I'd ever heard. So back up to Yakima again. Right after I was through with him, we're all sitting in the radio station. And I don't know how it happened, but Bob agreed. Bob said, well, let's do this.
0: Mm.
1: And so we sat in the station and we talked a little bit. I asked him, I said, Bob, can I hypnotize you? And he said, yes. And we shook hands on it. And the rest is history. And that's how it happened. It was not planned. It was not, it just was serendipitous. And yeah, everything came together. It was a fantastic experience.
0: Okay. So, I'm trying to think of, where to start with this. I guess I'll just let you start with it. With how did it go? Tell us about it. We actually heard, or I've seen some of the video, you know, of here's where it's happening. This is what's going on. And, but no, nothing else. So please tell us how it went. I love Bob. He's a great guy. And about how old was he when this was going on?
1: Oh, it was 7 years ago. So Bob was in his early 80s.
0: Okay. Okay.
1: Yeah.
0: Was he still wearing his hat and the thing that goes around his neck and that cowboy look totally 100%?
1: 100%. I will tell you, Connie, I went up to the little cafe in Yakima once and to have lunch with him, and he came in sweats and a baseball cap, and I thought, who is this
0: man?
1: Who is
0: that?
1: Yeah.
0: For Halloween, they need to have Bob Gimlin outfits. You know what I'm saying? They need a Bob Gimlin doll as well, because we know exactly what he'd wear. That's funny.
1: Yes.
0: I did see something recent, and he had no hat on, and he had a different shirt and pants. I was like, who? Yeah, I was the same way. Like, who is that? That's Bob. Wow.
1: Yeah.
0: Okay. So you take it away. I'm going to let you, do the talking.
1: Okay. So I want to clarify something, just out the gate because, because of the video that, spotlighted the regression or the recall session, some people, made it sound like, we were trying to catch Bob in a misstep or an untruth. And I need to clear that up. The whole purpose of any of my recall sessions is to gather more information, validate experiences, not to catch somebody in a lie or to trip them up. So when I worked with Bob, all it was tell me more about what you experienced.
0: Right.
1: So, I use something called the cognitive interview process, and there's four pieces to it. And one of the first piece, you don't have to be in the order, but the first piece is basically you're connecting mentally with, the experience. So you're not going to just drop somebody in the middle of what was happening. You start like, okay, well, what did you have for breakfast? You know, do you remember what day of the week it was? Was it, what did the sky look like? You're basically reconnecting their mind with that experience. The next piece is that you ask them to recall every detail. I mean, even the smallest detail, because that little tiny piece could really blossom into some great information. So you always make sure, tell me everything. What are you seeing now? What are you experiencing? How is that? All of those type of questions. By the way, I never do a leading question. I only ask questions that quite simply, what's happening now? How does that feel? I will echo back what they're saying. They'll say, I heard a branch snap. And I'll say, oh, okay, you heard a branch snap. What's happening now? The next part is where you can actually change perspectives. And this is pretty cool because our awareness, our subconscious mind really allows us to extrapolate. So, you might be standing next to a tree out in the forest. And I said, what would happen if you moved, at 45 degree angle and you're looking back at that tree? What would you see? And so we start to get more because, again, just what you're seeing with your eyes is not the whole picture. Your awareness is picking a whole bunch of other stuff up.
0: Doug Meacham is who we're talking to. You're going to have to give us that last piece when we come back. The one you just said is absolutely amazing because we do that in remote viewing, controlled remote viewing, that kind of thing. So I want to ask you about that. And when we come back, we'll hear how it went where Doug had hypnotized and regressed Bob Gimlin. And you know him from the Patterson-Gimlin film. So, looking forward to this. Stay with us. Good stuff still to come. Coast to Coast AM.

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2: 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A number of smaller cruise lines have gone bust with people's money in tow and no trip. Tour operators, this is a problem as well. 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Don't fall for it. Even though you might have to pay an extra 3% to pay with a credit card, do it because it's your best protection if they go bust. I'm Clark Howard.
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6: I'm Wendy Gillette. Passengers on the cruise ship Hondius are scheduled to start leaving the vessel this morning in the Canary Islands off Spain under strict controls, heading for quarantine after three people died from Hantavirus infections related to the ship. The director of the World Health Organization is there and says he understands why people are afraid.
7: The concern is legitimate because we have all experienced because of COVID, especially in 2020. And that trauma is still in our minds.
6: None of the 147 people currently on board, including 60 crew members, are reporting symptoms. At this point, 8 cases are tied to the outbreak. A charter boat exploded in Biscayne Bay near Miami Beach yesterday. There were some serious burn injuries, according to Miami-Dade Fire's Juan Arias.
8: On arrival, our units found multiple patients with various injuries, some burns, some minor injuries. All patients were treated and transported to local hospitals.
6: Officials haven't named a cause, but a person who was on board told the Miami Herald they suspect a gas leak. The National Transportation Safety Board is investigating the death of a man described as an intruder, killed on a runway at the Denver airport by a Frontier Airlines jet that was taking off.
9: 231 people were on board the Frontier Airbus, a 321, headed to Los Angeles Friday night.
10: We're really going rapidly when all of a sudden there was a big jolt and a loud noise, and then boom, this huge orange fireball out the right side of the plane.
9: The person hit sucked into one of the engines.
6: CBS News Colorado reporter Sarah Horbakowitz. Yesterday marked victory in World War II Day in Russia, as we hear from correspondent Jerika Duncan.
11: With the war in Ukraine dragging on, this year's parade in Red Square took place without tanks, without missiles, and other heavy weapons. Russia blamed the threat of Ukrainian attacks.
6: President Trump now has at least a half dozen major construction projects underway or in the planning stages in the nation's capital. Some will change the city. Others are more modest. CBS's Aaron Navarro.
12: The projects go beyond the White House. The reflecting pool on the National Mall is now getting a new coat of paint.
13: And now we actually picked the color. It's called American Flag Blue.
12: One other paint job, a new Air Force One in Trump's preferred colors. The Boeing luxury jet, a gift from Qatar, is expected to arrive this summer.
6: Investors start the week after another record high for the S&P Friday. 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
29: 406 in the Loud Security System Traffic Center. There is progress for you in South Atlanta. That earlier crash on 85 northbound at Cleveland Avenue, one left lane has reopened there, just leaving one right lane blocked. But we're still seeing some trouble on DeKalb County on 85 northbound at Shallowford Road, where a left lane remains blocked from that earlier crash. I'm Isabella Rodriguez, Triple Team Traffic, 95.5 WSB.
30: I'm WSB meteorologist Christina Upwards. Partly to mostly cloudy for Monday. Morning lows in the low 60s, daytime highs in the mid 70s.

0: 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Now, here's your guest host, Connie Willis.
1: It's the live long version, which I absolutely love, on Coast to Coast AM with Little Feet and Dixie Chicken. That was 1973. A nice little swampy is the word. Groove classic, New Orleans influence. Live version becomes legendary for all these extended jam sections. It's just so nice. And they often stretch far beyond the studio cut, of course. Listen to that sound. That's what you want to hear at night, right now, you know? What works best with this iconic radio show? Music like this. So I hope you're enjoying the music tonight. By the way, our iconic radio station here, our show, I'm so happy to be a part of it. I'm really happy to be a part of it. It's even getting more and more special. If you get a chance, make sure you congratulate George Norrie along the way as the recipient of the 2026 Living Legend Award. This is by the Parapod Podcast Awards, and it's recognizing his decades-long impact on overnight radio. Yeah. Make sure you congratulate him. Write him, text him, whatever you need to do. And, you know, call in when he's on the air. That's a big deal. That's really cool. Congratulations, George Norrie. That's nice. I'm happy about that. If you'd like more info, go ahead and go to our website and you can find more information there at coasttocoastam.com.
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1: It's Coast to Coast AM. Connie Willis here. Happy Mother's Day to some of you. Already Mother's Day. Hope you have a good one. And if you have a mom, don't forget, man. This is not the time to forget. This is not the one to forget. That's just not a good thing. Oh, man, what a show. The whole night has been fantastic. We're in the last hour. I can't believe it. It's just flying by, and we got some more good stuff here. Let's see how it goes. We got Doug Meacham, certified registered hypnotherapist. He's been doing this for since he was 3 years old. He's been doing this pretty much. I mean, he's been doing it for a long, long, long, long time. You can find him at Gresham Hypnosis Center. Gresham hypnosiscenter.com. If you're ever like, ooh, who was that? What? I didn't get it. I was half asleep. Just go to our website at coasttocoastam.com. You'll find who the guests were on the night that you were listening, and it'll have all their information. So that's how you can do that. Now, Doug, okay, we were at the last process before you were going in and regressing Mr. Bob Gimlin. And by the way, when you did he have the Bob Gimlin attire on?
6: He didn't have his hat on. But yeah, he was in the cowboy boots, the jeans, the belt buckle, the cowboy shirt, but no hat.
1: And what's that thing around his neck? A bow tie?
6: A bolo? Yeah, a bolo.
1: That's it.
6: Yeah.
1: See him with that.
6: Before I get into this, can I just shout out to my friend Greg Reed? He's got a birthday coming up in a couple of days. I just want to let him know I didn't forget.
1: Oh, yeah, you better.
6: Thank you. Yes. We were at the different perspectives.
1: Did who?
6: When we were talking about the cognitive interview process.
1: Oh, before that, do you want to say happy birthday to him, or just you just asked me? Didn't you want to say?
6: I just wished him happy birthday.
1: Oh, we'll do it again so I can hear it.
6: Oh, happy birthday, Greg Reed in Royce City, Texas.
1: Happy birthday, Greg. All right, now, okay, that's much more official. Okay, go ahead.
6: All right.
1: I hope he's listening right now.
6: Yeah, I think he is. He told me he was going to be listening. So, all right. We were talking about being able to change perspectives or perceptions. So allowing your awareness to float in different areas and become aware of the environment, just from a different position. So we're able to gather more information that way. The last part is actually, to me, one of the most important parts, and it's actually changing the temporal order of things. And what I use that for, and one of the purposes in the cognitive interview process, is to validate story. So somebody can tell you a story, and it can be an untruth, it can be confabulated, it can be all sorts of things, and they're used to telling it in one direction. They'll start at the beginning and go to the end, and every time they tell it, it's going to be that way. But what happens if you say, stop? I want you to go in the middle, and I want you to tell me that story going backwards.
1: Oh!
6: And if everything falls into place, okay, great. It might take a little bit longer, but they're going back step by step, and it's in the correct order. We're not losing anything. So you can drop them in the middle. You can say, okay, we're going to go all the way to the end. I want you to rewind it and come back, and just change different time, markers. And it allows us that validation that what they're sharing is accurate. I'm not doing it to catch anybody in a lie. I'm just, it's like, okay, the story is a little bit, gray. We won't necessarily put as much credence into it as we would normally. But so that's the four steps, acclimating them or connecting them with the timeline, the event, and then there's getting all the details, and there's the ability to change perspective, and then there is the temporal changes. So when I'm working with someone who's had an encounter, I use all of these things.
1: That third one is absolutely amazing, because in remote viewing, controlled remote viewing, the real psychic spies, I'm sure you know about all of those guys.
6: Yes.
1: And they, if you monitor, whether you monitor someone, you can move them around at the target, or if you're in the target yourself, you can monitor yourself and move yourself around. You can say, I don't see anything here. Let me go up 200 feet and back 30 yards, and it changes your host perspective, and you can see a bigger picture. So when I heard this, Mel actually told me you could do that. I thought, what? That is really cool, because I didn't know you could do that with hypnosis. I had no idea.
6: Yeah.
1: That's a great thing. Did you learn that on your own? That's great.
6: Okay. So yes and no. So when I do my hypnosis sessions, I'll actually have my clients, I'll say something like, what I'd like you to do is I'd like you to float out of your body and off to the side so that you can see yourself in this chair. And so we change perspective that way. And so when I started doing recall work and I wanted to find a tool that would allow me to have a better information gathering system. So hypnosis on its own, you can get some good accuracy. Cognitive interview process on its own, you can get some pretty good accuracy. When they're combined, the accuracy goes up. And so that's when I really started using all of these pieces, because I wanted to get as much information and I wanted it to be accurate. So when I worked with Bob, like I said, this is what I did. I started him out, you know, what was going on in the morning. He was talking about being at the camp and he and Roger were, looking around. They were on horseback. You know, there were a lot of little pieces that, you know, we'd heard many, many times. But there was a point where they saw, Patty, and Bob was like, I asked him, I said, what's that like? How are you feeling? And he said, they're real. And it was like, shivers. And then I said, okay, what's happening next? And, you know, he told me, he's just like, Roger had told him he was going to go across the creek. And then, again, things that we'd heard, but other details, like, you know, Roger told me to get on top of this stump and it was about 3 foot high. And I jumped down and I put more weight down on my right heel. And, you know, it's like all of this is just adding more color to this image, filling it out so that when you hear the story, you're like, oh my gosh, you know, he's there right now experiencing this. I'm going to back up a bit and talk about something called revivification. Revivification just means bringing back to life. And in hypnosis, it's a really valuable tool. And that's why I say, what's happening now? What are you seeing right now? Because that puts them in that space. Sometimes it doesn't happen. I don't get them to, that space where they're reliving it. And in with Bob, we kind of bounced back and forth. You know, he was recalling what was happening in 1967, and then he'd recall something that, you know, from a, you know, many years looking back on it perspective. But it was probably a 20-minute session. In truth, Connie, I was so excited about what I could find out. I had heard the story a few times. I wanted to know how the heck they got out of California. It started pouring down rain. They covered up the trackway. They had a trailer with horses in it, and they're driving down this muddy road. And it's like, what a nightmare. And in hypnosis, Bob is telling me everything that happened from, you know, the day that they had the encounter to, you know, driving that truck down a muddy, rain-washed road, getting back to Yakima.
1: Love it. Well, you know, I want to hear the details of his thoughts of Patty. You know, that one, he had told me, and this is what I remember him telling me. He said, you know that pose that you always see of Bigfoot, right? That famous pose, whether you get a necklace or a bracelet or a sticker for the refrigerator or something for your car, right? We all know that famous pose.
6: Yeah.
1: That you see caricatures of everywhere. But that actual real pose, he said, that's when Patty was looking right at me. I thought, wow, never forget that now. That pose is just huge now, right? It's everywhere. And it's when he was looking, or when Patty was looking and Bob were looking both each other in the eye. That's pretty cool. Tell us all the good stuff.
6: All the good stuff.
1: Or can you, right? I mean, you can. He's cool with it, right? Did he okay that?
6: Yeah. He okayed it. I mean, obviously we did it live on radio, so it's out there.
1: Right.
6: Yeah. So, my understanding is that, you know, Bob was a little bit hesitant in believing, what Roger had to say about, Sasquatch. And so, when, they got into, California and they had this experience, Bob was, you know, like I said, his response was, they're real. So I asked him, you know, just again, those open-ended questions, you know, how does that feel? What's happening now? And he would share with me, you know, what he was seeing, where Roger was, where Patty was going, you know, the speed of the steps and how, quickly Patty actually, you know, disappeared, out of view. Bob wanted to, follow, Patty and in, the recall session, he remembered Roger telling him, don't leave me here alone.
1: I would have said that.
6: more than anything, the session really just solidified,
1: the event.
6: Yeah.
1: Just, wow.
6: And that

0: We walked away knowing, yes, you know, this happened to Bob. It happened to Roger, and you know, the rest is history.
1: So, did you get like a close up of Patty? And like, I know you can reposition. Can you actually like reach out and touch?
0: I in this particular session we didn't, but you certainly could. I've had other recall sessions where I've gotten, you know, like, people describing wrinkles on faces and, textures of skin and, you know, how the light would hit, the hair and glisten. Bob's was more in awe that, at least that was my interpretation, that Patty was real, and big. You know, when you think about, I mean, the height and the length of stride, you know, Bob was just awestruck.
1: Well, Bob's also like 3'2", right? I mean, he's a tiny little guy. He's cute as a bug's ear, but he's a tiny little guy. What is he? Is he 5-something? 5'7", maybe?
0: I would guess Bob's probably 5'6". I'm not sure.
1: Okay. Not too far off. Okay.
0: No. All right.
1: So everybody's big now. Tell us that good stuff. You know what we'll probably be interested in.
0: Okay. Well, I think that the best part for me was Roger having to add, replace the role of film and telling Bob, you know, keep an eye on, because I got to change the role of film. I'm going to go to this side of the creek. And all the while, Bob is just watching this creature, walk away, almost, not quite casually, but certainly, aware that, you know, needed to be someplace else. And Bob is, he's, my understanding was that, you know, he was concerned. He was, you know, a little apprehensive. It came across in the, recall that, you know, he wasn't really sure what he was seeing, if it was safe. And, you know, then of course is the aftermath of being able to see the trackway and, you know, validating that physically. And then of course getting the films developed and, you know, being able to see it again and again and again. So, when I talked to Bob, like I said, I got, validation of what he saw. And I think that most of the stuff is, people have heard. I just wanted to make sure that, you know, we were getting as many details as we could beyond what he'd shared. So
1: that's just amazing. That's, especially being able to change their perspective. Did you get him in front of, or did he want to go in front of Patty or behind her, you know, to get any other views?
0: Not in that.
1: Especially even the face even or something?
0: Yeah. Not in that session. What I did was, you know, of course, ask him where he was at, where he was standing, what he was seeing. And because Roger was filming, he knew where Roger was at and he was seeing it from that position. So in the recall, you know, my questions are, you know, what are you seeing now? And he's describing it. I did not ask him to, you know, okay, let's go, you know, in front of, Patty and, you know, look head on. I didn't ask that, and I probably should have, Connie.
1: Well, maybe we'll get to do that again. Hey, stay with us, Doug. We got to take a break. Doug Meacham is who we're talking to, certified and registered hypnotist, for over like 30 some odd years of experience, and telling us how he regressed Bob Gimlin with the Patterson-Gimlin film. Love it. Wow. Hey, if you'd like to ask Doug a question or two, go ahead. We'll do that here in the last segment of the show. I can't believe it. Jeez, it's just flying by. Great stuff. Great stuff. Happy Mother's Day. And come back for more great music and more good information here on Coast to Coast AM.

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1: CBS News Brief. The cruise ship Hondius, connected to three deaths from the Hanna virus infection, has arrived in the Canary Islands off Spain, with passengers expected to leave for quarantine in various countries. The director of the World Health Organization is there.
7: This is not COVID, and we have said it many times as WHO. And when we say this, we don't take it lightly.
1: 11 people were injured, some seriously, in a boat explosion near Miami. Charter boat captain Robert Lee saw it happen.
8: Saw a lot of them with burns all over them, and I said, that is a hot fire.
1: President Trump continues to say he's the final authority as he seeks to remake much of Washington to his personal taste.
9: The White House says the president has full authority to make renovations and said the painting of the reflecting pool is maintenance and repair and does not need federal approval.
1: CBS's Aaron Navarro. CBS News Brief, I'm Wendy Gillette.
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0: 435 in the Loud Security System Traffic Center. There's progress in DeKalb County. That earlier crash on 85 northbound at Shallowford Road now has cleared and all lanes are back open. I'm Isabella Rodriguez, Triple Team Traffic, 95.5 WSB.

0: I'm WSB meteorologist Christina Upwards. Partly to mostly cloudy for Monday. Morning lows in the low 60s. Daytime highs in the mid 70s.
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2: This song was written as a tribute to Jimi Hendrix and Duane Allman. Can you imagine? That's the Outlaws, Green Grass, and High Tides. 1975, known for that epic guitar duel and those extended solos, if you listen even longer. Just good stuff. I hope you guys appreciated the music. I like throwing that Southern rock when I can, the outlaw, the blues, the souls, get that, you know, that's just nighttime stuff, right? Good stuff. I hope you are enjoying it. From your messages, you are so good, good, good, good. Ryan Recker in tomorrow night. Then after that, George Norrie back on Monday night with the Secret Door 25. Ah, you know what we're talking about, right? Who's behind the secret door? George Norrie and four of them. We're going to have four separate anonymous guests who will try to fool him as he tries to guess who they are throughout the show. That's Monday night. Good stuff. More info, coasttocoastam.com.
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2: It's Coast to Coast AM. It's Mother's Day now, officially, at least where I am in the foothills of the Colorado Rockies. So you can say it from everywhere else. I think, come on. Anyway, tomorrow is Mother's Day. Enjoy it, and happy Mother's Day to those of you out there, as well as the mothers of the canine world and all the animal world. I love that Brett Oldham said that. That was now, that was sweet. I really like that. Okay, Doug Meacham, we're back with him. We'll take some of your phone calls if you'd like to give him a call. Certified registered hypnotherapist. And he was telling us about his regression with Bob Gimlin and the Patterson-Gimlin film. Very, very interesting. GreshamHypnosisCenter.com is where you can find Doug. 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So Doug, is there anything else highlighted through his regression that you thought of that you think would be interesting for us to take note? Did he? I'm just wondering if he got closer to Patty and you know saw the hair better or something, the foot better, anything.
5: At the break, I was thinking about that, and I think that we pretty much covered what Bob was experiencing. Like I said, his awe that Patty was there, that Patty was as big as Patty was, and how quickly Patty moved, were all things that it really stood out in the recall session.
2: And the fact that they're real, that's interesting.
5: Right. Yeah.
2: I didn't realize that was the first time he ever saw one.
5: Yeah. I said they're real. Yeah. It was sent some shivers down my spine.
2: Yeah. That's the real deal. I know that when I've seen stuff, I'm like, oh my gosh, they're real. It's the same thing that I guess that we all say. It's like, here it is. I'm seeing it with my own eyes. That's fantastic. Have you been able to regress, when you did anybody that was abducted, the alien abductions, the missing time, things like that, how's that been working for you? I know sometimes it takes a very special person, but you had Jacobs telling you everything.
5: Yeah. There's one I had that, was probably the most unusual for me. And then I find out later on that it's not that unusual. A gentleman had what he called a men in plaid experience. He was driving in Oregon, pulled off the side of the road, and he saw this car, and he said it was really a nondescript car. He just pulled up, he could see it on the crest of a ridge, and they were wearing plaid, and they walked toward him, and the next thing he remembered it before he and I worked together was that he was in his car driving and going the wrong direction. So that startled him. He had to get his bearings and figure out where he was at. And he was several miles away from where he started. And again, in the wrong direction, the wrong lane, and just becoming conscious of the fact, he obviously survived because he was talking to me. We did a recall session, and using Dr. Jacobs' protocol, talked to him about, prior experiences, if you had, sleep interruptions, you have, like you said, there's about 24 questions, and they all just narrow it down. And he'd had many of these. So with what we did, he actually, the session brought him to tears, which I wasn't surprised. You do get some ab reaction in hypnosis, and your best thing to do is to let them know they're safe and that, this is just a memory. Memory can't do anything to them. He recalled that he was on a ship, and, he recalled, a couple of beings. He recalled some of the procedures. He recalled being inside kind of a bubble. He called it was kind of like womb-like. And all the while, he was absolutely afraid. And he could hear what was going on, but had no control. He couldn't move his body. He was able to see the outside of the ship. He described that. At this point in time, I can't really recall what it was, but remembering initially, he saw these two guys, and then next thing he knows, he's driving the wrong direction. So we filled in a lot of gaps with him, and for him, it was very cathartic. It was very emotional. It took three sessions for us to get that much information, because, you know, the human mind is pretty amazing when it comes to protection, especially in a traumatic situation. And there seems to be the ability for memories being blocked in a lot of this. And so we have to be able to move around and go through back doors and make sure that the subconscious mind knows that what we're going for isn't going to hurt anybody. We're going to make sure everyone's safe and they don't leave my office bloody. So
2: that's a good goal.
5: Yeah, it is a good goal. It's like, yeah, you know.
2: I like the way you think.
5: Yeah, thank you, Connie. I appreciate
2: that's
5: that.
2: That's cool. You know, yeah. I like that.
5: So anyway, it was, that was a good one. I've had, a few others where they've seen lights and, you know, wanted to know more about what it was. I've had people who have, their entire lives were disrupted and ruined, because no matter where they went, no matter what they did, where they moved, it eventually followed them and basically tormenting them and all for, you know, we don't know what. But, well, I guess we have an idea. But each one that I've worked with, whether it was an encounter, an alien encounter, or somebody witnessing Bigfoot, or even some of the other interesting, you know, paranormal phenomena that's out there, we've always been able to resolve what was going on and how, you know, we could, you know, move forward with that. And that's one of the big things with hypnotherapy, is that it can help heal. It can help somebody overcome what was blocking. You know, we're not going to have you forget what happened. We're not going to, you know, do anything like that, but we can certainly take away,
2: The trauma,
5: and you know, let you move through your life. Again, that's what hypnosis is really good at, is actually helping someone change their perceptions and their beliefs and their behaviors, and helping them heal and move forward in a way that not many other modalities can, because there's no drugs and there's no side effects. I mean, either it doesn't work or it does.
2: Yeah. Yeah, I love that. GreshamHypnosisCenter.com. We're talking to Doug Meacham. That's where you can find him. So when you go and unlock these doors and go different ways to get in, have you learned how the ET have, even the body itself, closes off and blocks that memory? Have you figured out their trick?
5: No, I have not. It's pretty sophisticated, Connie. My only in is to, go through, I'll call it a back door. I mean, the subconscious mind can be very guarded. And so if you go at it from a slightly different direction, of course, let the subconscious know that, you know, this is, you know, we're not doing any harm here. At least that's not our intention. You know, we can start to get a little bit of a chink in the armor, and then we can widen it, and we can get more detail, and we can get more understanding of the experience. So my method, and I think probably any other hypnotist that does this, is if there's a block, if there's a something that's keeping us from going directly in, that there's a way to move around gently, ethically, appropriately to get that same information. Having said that, if the subconscious mind does not want it to be known, even the biggest hammer is not going to help. It's just not going to let go. And that's 100% for protection.
2: Do you believe that, like when it comes to the regressions with the ET, do you believe It's the ET blocking it so that it will not be experienced, thought of, and even where they're trying to block it, where there is no trauma. I just think sometimes they do it better than not. Or do you think it's our own subconscious that is shutting it off because it is not something we're ready for to see?
5: I think it's a little bit of both, actually, Connie. I think that, you know, again, our minds are quite capable of making certain that we're not continuously hurt. But if this is a ongoing process with ETs, having you not remember the experience allows them to, you know, step in at any time without that hesitation. I mean, people will always, you know, I shouldn't say always, that's a horrible generalization. People oftentimes will have an inkling, they'll have an idea, they'll see something, they'll see a flash from a mirror on a car, and something will trigger. So the memories aren't completely blocked. But I think that there's a process there that allows so much of it to be blocked that, you know, continued visitations are happen easily. And then, like you said, it's a traumatic experience. Our subconscious mind is going to protect us by, you know, saying, yeah, no, that didn't happen. That didn't happen. Don't worry about it. Let's, you know, nothing to see here. So, and it's possible that ET is, you know, utilizing how our mind works in that way.
2: Yeah, I get it, man. Okay, let's see if we can grab a phone call really, really quickly. Roberto, east of the Rockies. Roberto, you've got like a minute from Orlando. Oh, we lost him already. Oh, okay. Whoops. Okay. Well, then we'll continue to talk on, and that's fine. Sorry to miss that. It's good anyway, because we're about to close out the show. Is there anything you want us to know before you go that maybe people don't know about your work or regressions in general?
5: Yeah, thank you for that opportunity, Connie. First and foremost, one of the things people need to understand is hypnosis is absolutely the most natural thing a person can do. We go in and out of, you know, different states all day long, many times a day. And we pass through what we would call that hypnotic state. There's special words for it when we go to sleep and when we wake up. So it's not a thing. It's not a belief. It's just a natural process that we as humans and our brains go through. And it's actually a very, very valuable part. It's where we learn. It's how we retain information. It's how we grow. So hypnosis allows us access to that. One of the things I would tell anybody that wanted to experience it is that you will have the most incredible relaxing time, because that's really what it is. It's profound relaxation and focused concentration, and that's it. You're 100% in control. I mean, if you wanted to open your eyes and say we're done, we are. But most people that come in here, they'll just continue to relax. So safe, fun, interesting. I love it. I've been doing it for a long time, and I love talking about it.
2: Doug Meacham. Hey, Doug, thanks. And we'll talk to you again. Okay. Thanks for coming in. Appreciate it.
5: Thank you, Connie.
2: GreshamHypnosisCenter.com. Thanking Doug. That was really good stuff. And before that, Brett Oldham. Great night. Yesterday, Mike Patterson, and incredible open lines with you guys, especially that last hour went, you know, or so went very well. Thanks, everybody. Thanks mostly for you guys listening. I appreciate it. If you enjoyed the show, let us know. Write in, talk, tell the world. This is great. We always love that. From the foothills of the Colorado Rockies, I want to thank our team. Big team, nice team. Julie Talbot, Bill May, Tommy Danheiser. That's Tommy D. Dan Galani, Stephanie Smith, Mike Cosio, Adam Thompson in tonight, Lex Lonehood, Sean Ledesour, Ali Fernandez, Tim Banal, Gina Salvati, Donner Walker in tonight, Miranda Morano, Sue Trikas, Rich Barra, Lisa Garr, Ryan Recker, Richard Searitt, George Knapp, George Norrie. Thanks so much, and congratulations on that award, too. That's excellent. Secret Door 25 with George on Monday night with George Norrie. Good stuff. All righty. Well, happy Mother's Day. And keep watching for that UFO disclosure. I don't think, whatever. We can talk about that another time, but don't get your hopes up too much. That's just me. But until we meet again, you can find me at ConnieWillis.com and keep watching the night skies and continue with me to seek out the strange and uncover the unknown. For Coast to Coast AM, I'm Connie Willis.

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4: Flipped over 20 westbound.
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13: I'm Wendy Gillette. Spain's health ministry says the first passengers have started disembarking from the MV Hondius in the Canary Islands. Three people who were aboard the ship have died from the Hanna virus, and five others are infected, according to health officials. The head of the World Health Organization says he understands why people are concerned.
14: We hear you. We understand.
13: The strain of the virus, only found in parts of South America, can spread from person to person, generating fears that it could cause an outbreak similar to COVID. But health experts say the risk to humans is low.
14: That's why I came here, to be on the side of the people, because saying things from far could be easy. But I had to come here because this is very, very important for the whole world and for the people of Tenerife as well.
13: The 140 passengers and crew will be under strict quarantine to prevent further spread. CBS's Remy Innocencio.
15: Small boats and health workers will quickly ferry small groups of passengers ashore, everyone wearing masks and PPE. They'll then board buses and head straight to the airport.
13: 17 Americans are among the more than 20 nationalities on board.
15: For those 17 American passengers, once they're at the airport, they'll board a charter plane from Nebraska. It'll then fly back to Nebraska, and everyone will be put into isolation at the National Quarantine Unit.
13: No one on board the ship is currently showing symptoms of the virus. The U.S. is awaiting an Iranian response to a possible peace deal to end the war between the two countries. CBS's Holly Williams spoke to Middle East expert Dr. Ha Helyer.
16: Do you think that the Iranians are slow-walking negotiations because they believe they have a strategic advantage?
17: It's really difficult to tell if they are purposely delaying or if they are simply reacting to the very erratic kind of engagement from Washington on the negotiations.
16: President Trump vowed to carry out more attacks on Iran if it doesn't agree to a peace deal quickly. But Iran said it does not pay attention to deadlines and is still reviewing the U.S. proposal.
13: President Trump now has at least six major construction projects underway or in the works in Washington.
18: President Trump took time this week to inspect his renovations on the National Mall, one of the many changes he's making around the Capitol in his second term.
19: Making progress, huh?
18: President Trump is overseeing a sweeping overhaul of some of Washington's most treasured landmarks. And this week, he shot back when asked why he'd focus on these projects.
19: You know why? Yeah. Because I want to keep our country beautiful and safe.
13: CBS's Aaron Navarro. This is CBS News.
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4: Flipped over 20 westbound.
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0: I'm WSB meteorologist Christina Upwards. Partly to mostly cloudy for Monday.
1: 5 in the loud security system traffic center. The ride is not looking too good on 85 northbound in DeKalb County, right at Shallowford Road. All lanes are blocked right now due to a crash. So you'll want to use Highway 23, also known as Buford Highway. I'm Isabella Rector.
0: I'm WSB meteorologist Christina Upwards. Partly to mostly cloudy for Monday. Morning lows in the low 60s. Daytime highs in the mid 70s.
2: This is 95.5 WSB, Atlanta's news and talk. And this is Atlanta. 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
3: And welcome back to Atlanta Living. I'm your host, Belinda Skelton. Alternative investments are coming to your retirement account. How do we feel about that? Should investors need to be a little wary of this? So we brought in our money guru, Joel Larsgaard, with the podcast, How to Money. I mean, I like my 401k, Joel. I mean, do I need to be considering other forms of investments for my retirement?
4: Well, the 401k is staying the same. It's just what's available to you to invest in inside of the 401k, right?
3: Okay.
4: So do you need more choice? That's the question. And I think a lot of people assume the more the merrier, right? Like,
3: right.
4: If I can, instead of like 5 bags of chips at the grocery store, why not 100 bags of chips and I'll pick the one that I like the
3: right.
4: best? But the trouble is when it comes to investing, like there's just too much choice overload actually creates a lot of difficulty for investors.
3: It makes me anxious.
4: Right. And I think that's part of the reason that so many investors have particularly honed in on target date funds, because they're just pretty simple, pretty straightforward. For most people, they're a decent choice, especially if it's a low-cost target date fund. But we're going to start getting, having more choice inside of our 401k of what we can invest in. That's because there was an executive order last year, a Department of Labor proposal last month, that are essentially opening up a wider range of investing opportunities to people. I say opportunities a little tongue-in-cheek, though, because many of these opportunities are not best for most people. And we're talking about, like, there's been like a whole new world of investments that have opened up to people. There are even just websites that you can go to right now, right, to invest in real estate,
3: right.
4: Wine, art, whiskey. Like, there's all farmland. There's a million things that you can invest in. The problem is many of those things are not as good as just low-cost index funds or a low-cost target date fund that most people would normally choose instead.
3: Are you saying these are going to be inside of our 401k as a possible investment?
4: Right. Yeah, exactly. Yes. And so we're going to see, even there's going to be a new breed of target date fund is launching that has slices of alternative investments inside of a target date fund, which is going to confuse people even
3: yeah.
4: more. So you're going to have to figure out, well, which target date fund is the one I should be investing in? I prefer the low cost one without the alternative investments. And so you're going to have more options at your disposal. But many of those options are going to be subpar choices. And it seems like the marketing is going to be great, right? Because
3: right.
4: think about like the fees have gone down for investors
3: mm-hmm.
4: over the last decades. That's largely because of Vanguard and then Fidelity. And there's just been a lot of great competition in the space. And so the way to increase fees is to create more novel and interesting investment opportunities for people, right? And so that is like, I think, one of the main reasons that we're going to see more options is because a lot of people on Wall Street are saying, well, Vanguard has made it really hard for us to make a living. So if we make
3: right.
4: kind of sexier new investment products, then maybe we can make more money.
3: Because you're going to have to go to an expert to weed out the bad stuff.
4: Yeah, and those fund managers, they're going to just charge higher fees on those funds. Like when you think about how minimal to non-existent fees have become on some of those S&P 500 index funds, the total stock market index fund, those target date fund fees, they've just gone down, down, and down. And so
3: uh-huh.
4: anybody who's not Vanguard or Fidelity is like, well, we can't make much money on these. And so
3: right.
4: it's become a frustrating endeavor. They're like, well, how can we create new actively managed funds that are actually going to be attractive to people so that we can make a higher fee on the funds that we sell. And the higher the fee you pay as an investor, the more of your returns are going to pay the OPEC fund manager, and they're not going to you.
3: Oh, I don't like this idea. So this was voted on?
4: So this was not voted on. So this was an executive order from the president and then a proposal from the Department of Labor. And so it looks like this is going to be coming down the pike shortly. And so when you see more options, like, again, I think the best way for most investors to look at their investments inside of a 401k or an IRA is to look at the expense ratio. Like Morningstar did some interesting research many, many years ago, and they found that actually what mattered even more than the own star rating that they gave to funds in terms of performance was how low cost the fund was.
3: Okay.
4: So if you dig into the fund fees, you'll notice that the ones that have the smallest fees are typically pretty widely diversified, solid bets. They're good funds for you to choose from. So that is the best way to kind of filter and look at investments for you. The more novel, the more expensive, the more it's going to eat into your possible returns. And you might be saying, well, hey, but those cool, fun, sexy alternative investments might give me higher returns and might outpace the fees. That's just not typically the case.
3: Okay. Great information, Joel. Where can we find you during the week?
4: Yeah, howtomoney.com has tons of information available for free, and you can listen to the How to Money podcast 3 days a week wherever you listen to podcasts.
3: All right. I see David Danzig making his way in the studio to give us the latest news and breaking news. It is time for Breaking News, our weekly check-in and all the up-to-the-minute breaking news about local restaurants, chefs, and festivals. I'm here with our foodie correspondent, David Danzig, of the website bitesandsights.net. So, David, what's happening in the restaurant world this week?
5: Well, Belinda, first of all, happy Mother's Day.
3: Thank you.
5: To you and to my wife, Amy, and all the mothers out there.
3: Absolutely.
5: This is your, are you doing any brunch or any kind of festivities?
3: My kids were just in town for their birthday, so they can't come back. So I'm going to go visit my 94-year-old Aunt Pat.
5: Oh, that's sweet.
3: Yes.
5: That's very sweet. Well, to all the mothers out there, happy Mother's Day. We honor and treasure you.
3: Yes.
5: There are lots of places doing things. Hopefully you've got your Mother's Day brunch reservations already. It is like a perennial sellout.
3: Oh, yeah.
5: I guess jump on OpenTable or Resy if you haven't made any arrangements yet. One thing, my buddy Mimo over who owns Botica and Chico Cantina, two of my favorite places in the city, they're doing a Mimosa for Mama promotion.
3: Yum.
5: All moms today get their first mimosa on the house with any meal at Botica, which is on Peachtree Street in Buckhead, and Chico Cantina in Brookhaven. So if you're a mom, you could probably use a drink.
3: Yes.
5: Head to Botica or Chico Cantina if you don't have your plan set up, and have a great brunch and have a mimosa on Mimo.
3: That's awesome.
5: All right. So now, let's talk about this week, Belinda. Mark your calendars for Thursday. This is one of the Southeast's most beloved food festivals, Taste of Alpharetta.
3: Yes.
5: It is going to be downtown Alpharetta at Two Park Plaza. This is the 34th year.
3: Wow.
5: They're expecting 25,000 people, foodies, fans, families. They're expected to get together 60 restaurants, live music, multiple stages. There's a kids zone. An agricultural education area. This is free. So this event runs, this is Thursday, Taste of Alpharetta, runs from 5 to 10 p.m. It's rain or shine. You know, this is just a great way to try a bunch of new restaurants up in that area.
3: Yeah.
5: Everything from Korean barbecue, hand dip, you know, cake donuts.
3: Mm-hmm.
5: So check out the Taste of Alpharetta. That is this Thursday, the 14th. Okay, this next weekend is going to be loaded. First of all, if you love beer, Suds on the Parkway, this is the 12th annual Craft Beer, Wine, and Music Festival. It's going to take over the town at Trillith in Fayetteville. Have you been down to Trillith?
3: Oh, yes.
5: That is the, like, it's such a mind-blowing. It's right next to Trillith Movie Studios in Fayetteville. And it's kind of like, if you've been down to 30A or if you've been down to, you know, that part of the Florida Panhandle, it's just this incredible planned community. This is going to be Friday and Saturday, the 15th and 16th, coming up. 200 plus craft beers from local breweries all across the county. They're on tap. Wines, live music, food from the Trillith restaurants, food trucks. This is such a cool thing. Also, Belinda, this coming weekend, 36th annual Marietta Greek Festival. It's just so much fun.
3: The food.
5: Yes. It runs Friday the 15th through the Sunday the 17th. It's at the Holy Transfiguration Greek Orthodox Church. That's a mouthful. It's on Trickham Road. There's going to be authentic favorites. Think about spanakopita, sizzling souvlaki, so many other Greek favorites, all alongside Greek dance, live performances in an outdoor amphitheater. Admission is $5, and kids under 12 get in free. Then next weekend, Saturday the 16th, is one of the most beloved festivals in the city of Atlanta every year. It's the Virginia Highland Porch Fest.
3: I'm going to do it this year.
5: It's so cool. Over 100 live performances. So you walk around Virginia Highlands, such a walkable neighborhood, all these cute little houses, and local musicians sit on porches and just jam and play. My buddy Rut Walker plays in this every year. There's food trucks, art vendors, local businesses. And over in Kirkwood, the Kirkwood Spring Fling is happening as well next Saturday, including a tour of homes, a 5K race, wing cooking contest. There's so much stuff going on. We are in the thick of festival season.
3: I'm loving every minute of it.
5: So that's kind of your update on festivals. Now let's talk about a big new restaurant opening. My buddy Hisham, who owns Little Alley Steak, they are opening their third Atlanta location tomorrow. Wow. I am so happy and excited for them. Downtown Alpharetta. It used to be the old Salt Factory Pub, which was one of Hisham's restaurants as well. They've now converted it into a Little Alley Steak.
3: Oh, God.
5: And if you've never done Little Alley Steak, it's not just another steakhouse. No. This is butchery at its finest. They perfectly cook these steaks, and then they sear it under an 1800-degree broiler. They're all Lynn's Heritage Angus, 100% genetically verified Angus beef. I mean, nothing but the best. Their whiskey and bourbon,
3: wall
5: over
3: of whiskey
5: 300.
3: And bourbon.
5: Yes, it's like a wall of bourbon. It's recognized by Forbes and Opendale as one of the top steakhouses in America. So Little Alley, downtown Alpharetta, opens tomorrow. So go check that out. And then, unfortunately, on the flip side of the restaurant world, we have to say goodbye to Rodney Scott's Barbecue, which was really one of my favorite barbecue places in Atlanta. It was down kind of near the old Turner Field.
3: Yeah.
5: Unfortunately, it seems like the organization's in some trouble, hot water. They've had to close restaurants in Atlanta, Nashville, Charleston, and other places. So I think they've got some deep-rooted issues. But, man, Rodney Scott, he had some beautiful barbecue. I wish them well, and somehow they come back onto the scene. But that's how it goes.
3: Good stuff this week, David. Where can we find you during the week?
5: Follow me on all the social media platforms. My handle is Bites N Sites, B-I-T-E-S, the letter N, S-I-T-E-S. And we'll see you next week.
3: All right. I cannot wait to see what you bring to the table next week. 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

0: meteorologist Christina upwards. Partly to mostly cloudy for Monday. Morning lows in the low 60s. Daytime highs in the mid 70s.
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0: 521 in the Trustdale.com Loud Security System Traffic Center. Right now, the ride is looking sluggish on 85 northbound before Shallowford Road, where all lanes are blocked due to a crash. You'll want to use Highway 23 to get around this. I'm Isabella Rodriguez, Triple Team Traffic, 95.5 WSB.
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0: 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Here's Belinda.
1: And welcome back to Atlanta Living. I'm your host, Belinda Skelton. I want to tell you folks about one of the most fun day trips you can take this spring. The Georgia Renaissance Festival is back in Fairburn for its 40th anniversary season, and it runs every Saturday and Sunday, plus Memorial Day, from now through May 31st, 10:30 in the morning to 6 in the evening. Now, I know you might be thinking, a Renaissance Festival, but hear me out. Whether you've been a dozen times or you've never set foot in the Kingdom of Newcastle, this is one of those places that just puts a smile on your face the moment you walk through the gates. We're talking a 32-acre village filled with over 200 artisans selling homemade treasures, jousting tournaments three times a day, acrobats, comedy shows, live music on 14 different stages, and some of the most unique food you'll find anywhere. I personally love the turkey legs, and they have macaroni and cheese on a stick. Who could not love that? 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
3: CBS News Brief. The first passengers aboard the MV Handia's cruise ship have disembarked after an outbreak of HANA virus. The head of the World Health Organization is there in the Canary Islands.
5: I had to come here because this is very, very important for the whole world and for the people of Tenerife as well.
3: Over 20 nationalities are on board, including Americans. CBS's Ramience Osencio.
6: For those 17 American passengers, they'll board a charter plane from Nebraska. It'll then fly back to Nebraska, and everyone will be put into isolation at the National Quarantine Unit.
3: The U.S. awaits an Iranian response to a new peace deal.
7: President Trump vowed to carry out more attacks on Iran if it doesn't agree to a peace deal quickly. But Iran said it does not pay attention to deadlines and is still reviewing the U.S. proposal.
3: And that was correspondent Holly Williams reporting. CBS News Brief, I'm Wendy Gillette.
8: It's Eric. I had a house that was built in the 40s, and all the settling over time, the foundation, it started cracking. 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The doors started sticking. We knew there was a problem. Took us a long time to find someone to help us. Well, you don't need to take a long time. 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
13: 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I can open my garage door, my pool pump runs, I have heat in the winter, I have cooling during the summer. 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But most importantly, we put them in for people who don't want to be in the dark when the power goes out.
12: We've had every kind of weather this past few months, and in the newsroom, we know the biggest problem here when this happens is the power outages.
13: Your power goes out and you lose everything.
12: Great insights, Josh. I just added a whole home generator to my wish list.
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0: 534 in the Loud Security System Traffic Center. DeKalb County drivers, we do have an update. That crash on 85 northbound before Shallowford Road. Now one right lane is reopened again, but you'll still want to use Highway 23 to get around this as the delays are still big. I'm Isabella Rodriguez, 95.5 WSB.
1: I'm WSB meteorologist Christina Upwards. Partly to mostly cloudy for Monday. Morning lows in the low 60s. Daytime highs in the mid 70s.
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3: And welcome to Atlanta Living. I'm your host, Belinda Skelton. There is something really special coming up May 20th that you're going to want to buy tickets for. Trust me, don't miss out on this one. Sweet Auburn Barbecue brings back Good Luck Smoke Show with an award-winning lineup of chefs worth traveling for. Trust me, I'm buying my tickets. The second annual Street Party meets tasting event returns to Ponce Highland with an expanded chef lineup, cocktails, and live entertainment. Folks, what could get any better than that? And I have the Howard Sue, owner partner of Sweet Auburn Barbecue, that is putting this event on. And he also is owner partner of Lazy Betty and Tio Lucho's. Howard, you are quite the entrepreneur and restaurateur here in the city.
4: Yeah, I like to tell people I like pain.
3: You like pain. Well, you sure are extremely talented in what you do.
4: Thank you, Belinda.
3: And your restaurants are very diverse.
4: Yeah, they are. And, you know, I think that's the creative chef entrepreneurial part of me. You know, when that's a fun part of restaurants is the creativity, and so I do get excited about the creativity, but it, of course, it sometimes has gotten me in trouble as well.
3: We won't even talk about that part of it. So let's talk about the event that's coming up May the 20th, which is the Sweet Auburn Barbecue Good Luck Smoke Show event. So this is the second annual. So what happens at the Good Luck Smoke Show? I love the name.
4: Thank you. Thank you. So the Good Luck Smoke Show, just a little backstory. You know, we hosted in May because it's AAPI month, and being Malaysian Chinese descent, you know, we've always celebrated AAPI month at the restaurant in some form or fashion. And in the past, it's usually been one guest chef and we do a collaboration, but it's evolved. And last year, it kind of turned into this Frankenstein block party, street party, where we have to shut down the restaurant, use our neighbor's parking lot, their rooftop deck. And I just had this big vision of, you know, I've traveled the world, I've met different chefs, and I really like them, and they're just all just, you know, chefs and industry, restaurant industry people. You're just kind of connected at a special level. So anytime I meet somebody in the industry that I like and connect well with, I'm always like, we stay in touch and we become friends.
3: That's awesome.
4: And so what happened was I just had this idea of, why don't I invite, you know, a handful of chefs out of state, come to Atlanta, and let them showcase their talents and make it a big party. And that's kind of how the Good Luck Smoke Show started. So this year, and just like last year, we feature about handful of out-of-state talent. We call them the Nationals. And then we also highlight a good bit of local AAPI-centric or focused restaurant/chefs.
3: So you, the barbecue restaurant, Sweet Auburn Barbecue, is the host, so to speak.
4: Yes, that's my restaurant, and we host it there. And Sweet Auburn Barbecue does traditional Southern but meets Asian smokehouse.
3: Okay, and it is phenomenal. Now, we have to talk about for just a second what you brought in here, because I have never tasted anything so wonderful.
4: Yeah, today, Belinda, I brought you two of our very popular menu items. Number one, the brisket fried rice. If you can think of a traditional hibachi, but with smoky flavors, we cook it. We cook the fried rice with butter, which everybody loves butter.
3: And
4: And of course, some beef tallow that we smoke and it renders off our brisket.
3: Mm-hmm.
4: And then it's topped with a bunch of vegetables, some shallots, and then a spicy aioli. And to complement that, I also brought you some of our Wu-Tang wings, which have been recognized all over the city. We've won awards with it, and those are brined, smoked, then flash fried, and tossed in our house-made Thai chili sauce, which we call Wu-Tang sauce.
3: So good. I can't wait till this interview is over so I can finish these delectable treats that you brought. But the national chefs that you are bringing in have different talents. So how is this going to be a cohesive
4: event?
3: Yes.
4: You know, they're all different caliber. We have Michelin recognized chefs. We have James Beard mm-hmm. recognized chefs, and we have pop-up chefs. And you know, it's, I think there's a little bit of an art to just kind of curate the lineup, but I think what connects it is that all of these chefs or these restaurants have passion, and they really, you know, and it shows in their craft and their business. But yeah, we've got Chef Eric Huang from Peking House in New York.
3: Oh wow!
4: Chef Vish from LM Restaurant. And then Chef Doran Wong from Chinatown Hospitality Group. So we have three out-of-town chefs. And if you can include Chef Pete from Athens, Georgia, Puma mm-hmm. Yu's, which is a Thai restaurant.
3: Mm-hmm.
4: You know, he's been James Beard recognized too. And of course, my brother, who's the chef owner of Lazy Betty, will be there. Brian So from Spring. We've got Chef Cody Taylor and Gian from Heirloom Barbecue. Chef Lino Yi from Minhwa Spirits, Jay Patel, who's a pop-up and does Indian street food barbecue, and he's wildly popular. And some newer restaurants such as Chef Gloria from Gula Cafe, mm-hmm. which is on Buford Highway, and they do Indonesian snacks and desserts, and just reminds me of my childhood because we would visit Malaysia, and it's uh-huh. just very similar type desserts. And of course, me and Carlos, who is like an Atlanta institution by now.
3: Absolutely.
4: From Kamayan ATL. So we've got a big group of just awesome chefs.
3: Oh, just one by themselves would be enough.
4: I know.
3: You have a handful of these iconic, legendary chefs coming to this event on May 20th.
4: That's right. Yeah, it's really a fun, exciting event. I will say I've been very anxious the last 2 weeks, and every day as we get closer, I'm like, you know, getting more and more excited. So it's going to be fun to have everybody under one roof, having a good time, seeing, you know, all our guests and supporters. It's just such a fun time.
3: So I'm trying to picture how it will work. Will each guest chef make one dish, or how will it actually work?
4: So there'll be, every chef will have a tasting station. And it's a ticketed event. Once you buy your ticket, you come in. It's unlimited food, unlimited Ooh. Drinks. And we'll have cocktails and soju cocktails provided by Minhwa Spirits as mm-hmm. well. And they're also working on their beer program. So they're providing some lager for the event. But every chef will have a station, and they'll produce most likely one dish. Some will produce two dishes, and you get to sample those dishes. And so you just mingle throughout the event and walk around and keep trying foods. I mean, there's literally going to be about 15 to 20 tastings, and you're going to be full, and lots of different drinks and entertainment to be part
3: time.
4: Of it too.
3: Great time. How do they get tickets to the event, Howard?
4: You can go to the SweetAuburnBBQ.com website.
3: Okay.
4: And tickets are there. They will sell out fast.
3: Oh, yes.
4: They are selling a lot faster than they did last year. And I expect it to sell out probably sometime in the next 4 or 5 days.
3: Okay. So that's a good thing.
4: It's a very good thing, but I know there'll be a few people out there like, Howard, how do I get in? And
3: I know.
4: I'm going to feel bad because I'm going to be like, sorry, we're at capacity.
3: Right, yeah. Right. So don't procrastinate on this, folks. Go to the website, buy your tickets, because it will sell out. This is a top echelon restaurateur, chefs, I mean, Michelin Award, James Beard Award chefs, and this is the time that you can try their food.
4: That's right.
3: Without traveling to New York, per se.
4: Mm-hmm. Or this, Canada. The farthest chef we got is coming from Vancouver, Chef Vich.
3: Right, yeah. Right. This is, if you're a foodie, this is something that should be right up your alley.
4: That's right. And you get to taste a plethora of local chefs all under one roof, night only.
3: So, parking. How do you, what do you suggest folks do?
4: Great question, Belinda. So, across the street from Sweet Auburn is Tia Lucha's, which is a restaurant that I'm a co-owner in with Chef Arnaldo. Right behind Tia Lucha's, there's a parking deck, and mm-hmm. we can validate your parking for 2 hours on that night. So, just bring in your ticket. Park there, but there's also neighborhood parking, street parking. But Uber is highly suggested. MARTA is suggested, but if you are driving, please park in the parking deck. We'll validate
3: well,
4: it for
3: I'm
4: you.
3: I'm going to take you up on those cocktails, so I'll be Ubering.
4: There you go. I like it.
3: Yes.
4: Well, I'll make sure we have a nice one for you.
3: All right. Now give us that website again, Howard.
4: It's Sweet Auburn. BBQ.com and just click on the image that says Good Luck Smoke Show. It should be on the front page, a splash page, and it will take you to the ticketing page.
3: All right. We're speaking with Howard Sue, and we're talking about the event on May the 20th, Good Luck Smoke Show. And when we come back, I want to talk about your restaurant, Sweet Auburn Barbecue.
4: Okay.
3: Because it's legendary in the Atlanta area and what makes it a success with all the other barbecue restaurants we have around. We're coming back. 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
1: I'm WSB meteorologist Christina Upwards. Partly to mostly cloudy for Monday. Morning lows in the low 60s, daytime highs in the mid 70s.
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1: And welcome back to Atlanta Living. I'm your host, Belinda Skelton. We are back with Howard Sue, owner and partner of Lazy Betty, Sweet Auburn Barbecue, and Tio Lucho's. But what we're focusing on right now is the Good Luck Smoke Show, and that's happening May the 20th. What are the hours on that, Howard?
2: The event starts at 5.
1: Okay.
2: And probably go until about 9 p.m. If people do get tickets, there's an option for a VIP ticket where you can get a signed copy of my brother's cookbook.
1: Oh, wow.
2: Yeah. And he'll be on site signing those
1: as
2: well.
1: Oh, incredible.
2: Yeah.
1: Incredible. I wish we had more time to delve into you and your brothers growing up and how you got into this. We'll have to bring you back.
2: Would love to come back, Belinda.
1: Both you and your brother.
2: That would be
1: this.
2: An honor. Yeah.
1: Yes. Okay, let's talk about Sweet Auburn Barbecue. How did you get into this?
2: You know, I've always been, my parents, my father was a chef, and my mother grew up, her parents owned a cafe in Malaysia, and my dad was a chef in Malaysia. So naturally, when they came to the States, they worked in restaurants, Chinese restaurants, and then they eventually opened their own. So me and my family, my brother, sister, we all grew up in the restaurant industry. Mm-hmm. Of course, as a kid, I was forced to work in them, so I kind of resented the restaurant business for a while. But I went to Georgia and then graduated, worked in an office building for a little bit, doing international business, and got laid off and was like, what am I going to do? And then decided to come back and help the family business. And at that point, I kind of realized that I kind of clicked. When you could be an entrepreneur and be a leader and not just forced to do it and enjoy some of the mm-hmm. creative part, I kind of leaned into that. And then my sister was graduating and she wanted to, had an idea of opening up a restaurant together. So we did. But, we opened up our Gezo's concept, which is like a very casual Mexican restaurant mm-hmm. first. But next door, my former partner had a CC's Pizza and he hated being a CC's Pizza owner. So uh-huh. he went out and bought a smoker and we just became friends. And eventually he was like, well, do you want to go in with me and start doing barbecue pop-ups? And we did. And at the time, food trucks were really hot, and so we also had a food truck or a barbecue trailer. So that's how Sweet Auburn kind of conceptualized. And one of the places that we would be invited to do our barbecue was a Sweet Auburn Kerr Market downtown.
1: I love that place.
2: And they eventually asked us to set up shop inside, so that at that point, that's when we adopted the name Sweet Auburn. Originally, we were just a barbecue trailer, no name.
1: No name barbecue trailer.
2: Well, that's right.
1: You've become so iconic with barbecue, the Sweet Auburn Barbecue.
2: Yeah.
1: It's delicious. It's become the iconic barbecue of Atlanta. You're, in there with some heavy hitters. And knocking it out of the park.
2: Yeah, the barbecue scene in Atlanta is great. It's growing. There's some great barbecue, people, and they're all we're all friends. It's awesome.
1: That's great that you have a great community.
2: That's right.
1: Well, we want to remind you. Give us the website again to get the tickets for the event on May 20th.
2: Yeah, it's sweetauburnbbq.com.
1: Okay, easy enough. 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
3: Good morning. At 6 o'clock, I'm Tina Douglas. Our top story this hour, the haunt of Irish-stricken cruise ship MV Hondius has officially arrived in the Canary Islands. Spanish Health Minister Monica Garcia spoke to reporters before passengers left the ship.
4: This operation is an unprecedented operation. I want to thank the WHO, to the ECDC, to all the administrations, all the countries that are involved.
3: As the passengers disembark from the ship, they will be following strict guidelines and have no contact with the local people. Three people have died on the ship from the virus, and five other passengers who left the ship are infected with the disease, which has a long incubation period. Right now, it is 66 degrees in Atlanta, mild today, and warming up. Your most accurate and dependable forecast is coming up. Atlanta police make an arrest after a man is stabbed by his neighbor. APD responded to a condo complex on Bonaventure Avenue early Saturday, finding a man with stab wounds to the head. The victim was taken to the hospital in stable condition. They arrested the suspect, Walter Dixon, on scene after realizing the two neighbors were involved in a dispute leading up to the stabbing. According to police, Dixon was taken into custody. The team, former players, and fans are remembering the Braves legend, Bobby Cox.
5: At this time, we ask you to join in a moment of silence.
6: The moment broadcast on the team's Braves Vision Network and posted on X. Meanwhile, back in Atlanta, fans turned out to Truist Park, leaving flowers and cars at the foot of Cox's statue. The team also issuing a statement saying Cox's legacy will never be matched. And former Brave Freddie Freeman saying there's so many lives Cox impacted throughout his career, and said he generally appreciated how much Cox just cared for people. Keith Cromwell, 95.5 WSB.
3: Governor Brian Kemp releases a statement following the passing of legend Bobby Cox. Kemp says his vision, talent, and management style built a legacy to last generations to come for Braves country. Cox managed the team for over 20 years. The Atlanta City Council issues the following statement on the passing of the Hall of Famer. Quote, the Atlanta City Council joins our city, our state, and baseball fans across the nation in mourning the passing of Bobby Cox, a legendary manager whose leadership helped define an era of excellence for the Atlanta Braves and for our community. Under Cox, the Braves achieved an unprecedented run of 14 consecutive division titles, a 1995 World Series championship, and a standard of professionalism that shaped generations of players and fans. Cox was 84. Being a mother is a special honor, and this Sunday, the annual Spread Love Initiative Mother's Day Brunch is ready to give that winning touch to mothers who may have lost a child prematurely, rather it be to violence or unforeseen circumstances. Organizer Terrell Johnny says he started doing this years ago after tragedy struck his family, and it's grown into a big celebration for dozens of moms.
7: Do we want to cater to as many mothers as possible who lost a child to violence or unforeseen circumstances? So we want to utilize this platform as a community of healing.
3: He says it's all about love, and that's the message to all moms who attend. He says they'll be able to laugh, cry, and express themselves during the program at the Anderson Smith Art Gallery on Peachtree Street. The time now is 6:02.
8: How would you describe Eric Von Hessler?
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3: Time now for a traffic update. Let's head over to the 24-hour traffic center.
12: Car fire that turned into a crash in the backups has officially got some lanes reopened. I-85 northbound at Shallowford Road, exit 93. Know that's been out there for quite some time, but you'll be happy to know you can squeeze over into that right lane and get over, or you can avoid all that by taking Buford Highway at this time to make your way to 285. From the Loud Security Systems Traffic Center, Triple Team Traffic, 95.5 WSB.
9: I'm WSB meteorologist Christina Upwards. Partly cloudy skies and mainly dry today, though an isolated pop-up shower can't be ruled out. Today's high is 82, lows tonight in the low 60s. Tomorrow, partly to mostly cloudy, mainly dry, highs in the mid-70s. Sunshine returns on Tuesday with a high around 75.
3: 66 degrees in Decatur. It is 65 degrees in Duluth and 66 degrees in Atlanta. 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
11: This is Perspectives, the show where a conversation about our many differences often shows you more about the things that we all have in common. I'm Condice Presley. Sometimes the most powerful stories begin with a simple question. Who are you? Where have you been? For journalist Melanie D.G. Kaplan, that question came after adopting her beagle, Hammy, a gentle dog who'd spent nearly 4 years inside a research laboratory. What started as a curiosity about Hammy's past quickly opened the door to a much larger and more complicated world, a world where millions of animals are still used each year in research, testing, and education. With that came her book, Lab Dog, A Beagle and His Human, Investigate the Surprising World of Animal Research. She introduces us to folks on all sides of the issue while also piecing together Hammy's story. It's part investigation, it's part love story, and ultimately a thoughtful look at the relationship between humans and the animals we cherish and love. Melanie Kaplan is our guest. Did I capture kind of what you did?
13: I think you did, but of course we can never talk too much about Hammy.
11: So let's just start there with Hammy and the backstory. How did y'all meet? How did you find out his backstory and what made you want to dig deeper?
13: Well, Hammy and I met in 2013, and at first I was just fostering him. I knew that he came from a lab, but really didn't know anything more than that. And one thing that's important to know about these dogs that are bred to be used in research is that they're not from regular pet breeders. They don't come from pet stores. They're not from backyard breeders. There are big industrial breeders that breed these dogs and sell them to labs. And the dogs get tattooed in their ears, and that's how they're identified. So for many years, I would introduce people to Hammy, and I would say Hammy was in a lab for several years. Here's his tattoo, and I'd flip over his ear, and it was a blue tattoo with six letters. And people were just shocked. They thought dog testing ended many years ago. They couldn't believe it was legal. And so I've been a journalist for a long time. And when the pandemic hit and my freelance work disappeared, I decided, you know what, I need to dig into this story and figure out some answers.
11: So you were fostering Hammy. What drew you to him to know that you were going to do more than foster him, that he would become yours?
13: Well, yeah, I was really set on fostering because I was doing a lot of travel writing at the time. And this dog was so scared. He didn't want to leave his bed. He didn't want to go outside. He would just tremble when he would see something unusual. And when I say unusual, just kind of every day for you and me. But when he was confined in a lab, he didn't see moving cars or sliding glass doors or screens. And I thought, I can't take this dog on travel stories with me. So it was about a month into our fostering and he ran away. I was visiting a friend and he got out. And it was when I finally found him and he was fine. And I was, of course, completely panicked that I realized I did not want to let this dog out of my life. I had fallen in love.
11: What made you investigate Hammy's background and talk to me about some of the things that you discovered?
13: Well, you know, with anybody that we love, we want to know everything about them, right? I knew almost nothing of Hammy's background. And so that was one of my big questions is what was he used for in this industry? And why are dogs bred in the first place? And why is it that dog models have been used for centuries? What have we learned? So he and I got in the car, just like I did with him for all my travel assignments. And we went to visit people who conducted experiments on dogs in their careers. So they did dog studies in muscular dystrophy and diabetes. We talked to animal activists and ethicists and veterinarians. And I was just trying to understand a bigger picture of dog research and the history, why it's still used today, how it's changing, because there's a lot of cool technologies that are being used today that give me a lot of hope for moving away from animal research. So I just wanted to talk to as many people as I could to really hear all sides of this. Really was a very complicated and controversial issue.
11: Were the people that you spoke with forthcoming in answering your questions? Even the difficult ones?
13: I would say for the most part, there's still a lot of questions I didn't get answered. And some of the difficult questions, I think that, you know, people have a hard time answering them for themselves. You know, we have all benefited from animal research in one way or another. It hits us in all areas of our lives. Just drugs and medical devices alone, we have all benefited from that. And, you know, I think unless people really understand behind the scenes in animal research, it's hard for them to make these decisions and it's hard for them to answer these questions. Like, do you think we should be experimenting on animals? You know, what if it cured cancer? What if it cured Alzheimer's, which it has not been able to do? I'll also say that the people who talked to me felt strongly about transparency. There are a lot of people in the research industry who didn't return my emails, communications offices at universities that do animal experimentation that said, thanks, but we're going to pass on this. So the majority of my emails to people in the research industry or requests went unanswered. And that's unfortunate because that's a big part of the story.
11: So what was the first door that did indeed open for you as you did this research?
13: Well, the people who are most eager to talk were animal advocates and animal activists. And there are a lot of people working to not only try to get animals out of labs, but to make sure that the conditions in the labs are better, to lobby for bigger cages for dogs, for example. I mean, right now the cages, I think we measured out and, you know, my beagle Hammy was 28 pounds. He kind of came up to my knee when he was standing and the cage would have allowed him to, you know, stand up and turn around. It was about the size of a card table, you know, imagine that on the floor. So, you know, he's not jumping. He wouldn't have been running or leaping or all the things that beagles like to do. So there are a lot of people working to improve the conditions and reduce the amount of funding that goes into these animal studies to begin with. And then I did have two researchers who did studies on dogs their whole career, who invited Hammy and me into their homes. And we spent a couple hours with each of them, just really trying to understand their side of the story and why they think their research with animals has been so important.
11: So beagles are bred, as you've said, and are used in research. Why is this breed so commonly chosen? What did you find out?
13: Well, I found out that the pat answer is that because they're a really docile breed and easy to work with. But I mean, you know, there's a lot of breeds that are docile and wonderful and easy to work with, easy to pick up. But there's a long history of using beagles, starting with when they first came over this country from the UK. They were used a lot for hunting. So we had a lot of kennels and a lot of breeding beagles for hunting that then became used when the US government wanted to test radioactive substances to see how they might affect humans. Beagle colonies or beagle kennels were there and available. And so they started using beagles for radiation studies. Then they started using beagles for pharmaceutical studies. And that was in the middle, you know, of the 1900s. And once they became kind of the go-to breed, they were just bred industrial scale and used much more in a much more widespread way.
11: I got to tell you, before I learned about you, Hammy, and the book that you'd written, I'd not, like probably most of our audience today, given this much thought. What does or what did life for him look like before he came to you?
13: Well, Candace, I wish I had an answer for that. Although some days I'm glad I don't, because when I try to imagine him in a lab and Hammy confined, it was just really hard for me to picture that, and I didn't want to think about it. So I didn't find out exactly what I was seeking, and you know, that is, you know, who was experimenting on Hammy and what he was used for and what did we learn from it. But I did get a better idea of how dogs in general are bred and kept and used. So like I said, they've got big industrial breeders. I mean, right now the biggest one is in upstate New York, Marshall Bioresources, and there's upwards of 20,000 beagles there at any given time, sold to universities and pharmaceutical companies and private labs. And so once they're sold to the labs, then the labs use them for biomedical research, drug testing, pesticide testing. And in most of these cases, the dogs and all the other animals have to be killed so their tissues and organs can be studied. So Hammy and the beagles who got out of the lab with him in 2013, they're really some of the rare ones, because most animals don't make it out.
11: Why was Hammy able to make it out? Do you know?
13: I do not. You know,
11: How did he end up in a position where you were able to foster and then later adopt?
13: So there are some organizations that work kind of behind the scenes with labs and try to negotiate and say, hey, if you have some dogs that are still in good health after the study, so that might be, you know, a dog that's a control in the study, or a dog who, you know, is a less invasive experiment, for example. So they will go to the labs and say, we'd like to adopt these dogs out for you. So that's how I came to foster and adopt Hammy.
11: So your book is both a work of journalism, looking into the use of dogs, specifically beagles, in animal research, and then also the fact that, you know, he's your person, he's your pet, he's your fur baby. How did you balance those two narratives in telling the story?
13: Well, for me, it came pretty naturally, because as I was doing all this research and reading and interviewing, I took a lot of breaks, because I mean, this is a tough subject, right? It's one that we don't really want to think about, but I had to keep taking breaks and hang out with Hammy, and he became my therapy dog, but he also just reminded me that I have to keep going, because I want people to be aware of this. So as consumers and as voters and as patients, we can voice our opinion. But, you know, there are things that were really hard for me to read or to learn. And so I think in the way that I went through this book project, I was able to write it in a way. So like, okay, here's some science and some history, and this is really tough, but here's a section on Hammy, and here's a part about us, you know, falling asleep at night in Boston after I went to see a mouse lab at Boston University, or here's a section about us running on the beach. So I hope that for readers, they experience, you know, these breaks and understand the love story, and, you know, really, really can appreciate this one individual, this one being that was able to spend a decade outside of the lab.
11: What were you able to discover about Hammy's past? What was he being used for, and was he a control? And again, how did he get out or get to you?
13: Well, I did not learn as much as I'd hoped. I know that he came from a lab in Virginia, and he was, you know, in pretty good health when I adopted him, other than, I think, what was his trauma. He had an injury to his back leg, so maybe his leg could have gotten stuck in a kennel or a cage at some point. And, you know, whenever he ran, he would kind of lift his back leg up and hop on that. You know, I did talk to some lab animal veterinarians and researchers, and I know that he was not used for drug testing, for example, or pesticide testing, because those dogs are given extremely high doses, and like I said, they don't survive those studies, or they're killed so they can be studied. So I don't know a lot of specifics about his background.
14: What is it that you're wanting readers to take out of what you learned in all of your research?
13: I think that what I wanted to do is kind of give readers a peek behind this industry that is pretty secretive and pretty closed. And I want people to think about this really difficult topic. And we need to decide, is this a society that we want to live in, where we are using more than 100 million animals, by one estimate, a year for research and testing, and that the government requires a lot of that? So, you know, I hope that this book becomes inspiration for discussions and conversations around this topic. I mean, there's a lot that's, really interesting just about the ethics and the harm and benefit. And there's, you know, a lot of people on both sides of this, but I think the vast majority of people don't know anything. So my hope is that we can have more conversations.
14: Did your reporting reveal any areas where perhaps oversight or policy could and should be stronger than it is right now?
13: Absolutely. I think that animals that are used in research and testing, there's no upper limit of harm. So if a scientist can justify a study protocol to his or her peers or to the NIH, which funds the study, then that harm can be, done to the animals. And another thing that's important to remember is most of the animals are not covered under the Animal Welfare Act. That's the only law that we have to protect research animals. And mice and rats, for example, are not covered at all. So they aren't counted by the USDA. They are not regulated in the same way that primates and dogs and cats and hundreds of other species are. So I think that at the policy level, there's a lot that we can change. And I think if more people knew about it, there might be some strong opinions on this topic.
14: What are some of the alternatives that are available to animal testing?
13: Well, Hammy and I went to one company in Boston called Emulate. They're making organ chips, which is a really cool little silicone chip that, like the size of a thumb drive, that mimics human organs. So you can put in human organ cells and then see how they react to different drugs. So that's very different than testing dog cells or mouse cells or ferret cells. And, we're starting to use a lot of AI and then, of course, computer modeling, organoids, which are 3D tissue structures. And then we have so much human data. You know, think about all the wearables that we have. And I mean, everything's recorded right now. And I think that if we could really use what we know about humans already, because all of this research is really being done for human benefit. It's not being done to benefit the pigs or the ferrets or the dogs. So I think there's really a lot of potential there.
14: Is there something odd about human nature where, as you were telling me, we think one way about lab rats or lab mice, but entirely feel some different type of way when you start talking about beagles and ferrets and other types of animals that we know are used in testing for products that we as human beings will consume or need?
13: Yeah, you know, the word for that is speciesism. And, you know, that's thinking that we are better than other species, or that dogs are better than, you know, quote, lower species. And, you know, I have never had pets other than dogs, but I know people who've had rats as pets or you know, I know one woman who actually gets bunnies out of research labs and adopts them out. She has an organization called Save the Buns, and she loves those bunnies. And, you know, we know all of these different species have personalities and likes and dislikes. And just because I wrote a book about dogs doesn't mean that I don't think these other animals belong in the lab. And, you know, look, some animals are easier to love. There's a lot of zebrafish being used in research right now. And I haven't met anyone who loves a zebrafish, but we know that all these animals are sentient and they're smart. And some of them can do things that like humans can never do. So, you know, I would just encourage people to get to know different animals.
14: As you got to know Hammy over your decade together, and as you learned more about his background and his experiences, how did that change the dynamics of your relationship?
13: Gosh, you know, my relationship with him was just different from any other relationship I've had. And I think it's because he needed so much. You know, he was so scared at the beginning, and I just felt like I needed to protect him and make life really good for him. So I spent a lot of time paying attention to how comfortable he was and what he needed from me. And even though I would push him outside his comfort zone, you know, I took him all over the country. We went to 40 some states on road trips, but I was always checking in with him to make sure he was doing okay and not scared. And I felt like it was my job to protect him and make up for the experiences he didn't have the first 4 years of his life.
14: Do you recall the moment that he was comfortable with you and knew that he was loved and safe and going to be protected by you?
13: The very first night I brought him home when I was still fostering him,

0: And I felt like right there, he was opening up a little bit. I mean, he was vulnerable because he was saying something. He was saying, I need attention, or, give me love. And from then on, I knew this was going to be, we're going to have some kind of relationship.
1: Your story begins with Hammy and clearly ends with something that is much, much bigger. You leaned into it a little bit, but really, what do we want readers to carry with us after we finish Lab Dog?
0: Well, I think that readers who read Lab Dog will fall in love with Hammy. He's just lovable. And I hope that people would walk away remembering him as they think about the bigger issue that we face as a society. Do we want to move forward using animals in the way that we use them today? I mean, we've been using animals and doing these experiments since the 1600s, if not before. And we've learned a lot from it. And there was a time when that's all we knew how to do, but that's not the case today. And so I think we need to move in a new direction where we're not using all of these animals and often, not learning a whole lot from it. So I hope readers will think about that and remember Hammy. And I'm thankful to be able to share his story.
1: I'm glad you shared his story as well. What began as one woman's search to understand her dog turned quickly into something much more. A deeper look at science, ethics, and the quiet connections that shape how we see the world around us. Melanie D.G. Kaplan invites us not just to learn, but also to reflect on what we know, what we don't, and what might be possible moving forward. Her book is Lab Dog: A Beagle and His Human Investigate the Surprising World of Animal Research. Melanie, thank you for sharing your journey with us.
0: Thank you so much, Candace.
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3: You got a kid in college? Well, there's one junket I want you to have your kid go on. If you can afford it, or if your school has a very affordable program, and your child wants to go overseas to study for a semester, have them go do it. Because a new study shows that college students who spend a semester abroad get jobs quicker, get more money initially, and tend to make more money over their career from the booster shot of standing out when they're looking for a job. Because I'm telling you, it may be some playtime when your child's overseas on semester abroad, but what they learn outside the classroom will pay off. I'm Clark Howard.
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7: At 6:30, I'm Tina Douglas. Our top stories today. Spain's health minister says the operation to get passengers and crew off of MV Hondius, which was stricken with the deadly hantavirus, is underway. Three people have died since the outbreak, and five passengers who left the ship are infected with the virus. All on board continue to be asymptomatic. The cruise ship is anchored off Tenerife in Spain's Canary Islands. Here's BBC's Guy Hedgeco.
8: There was a bit of drama last night when the president of the Canary Islands, Fernando Clavijo, who had expressed concerns about the arrival of the boat recently, last night he said he was not going to allow it to arrive at all. He expressed concerns about the possibility that rats might come to land from the boat and therefore infect local people. However, the state authorities have overridden his concerns.
7: The passengers are having no contact with local people. Everyone disembarked.

0: parking will be checked for symptoms and are being taken off the ship only once evacuation flights are ready to fly them to their destinations. Authorities are aiming to complete the evacuation flights by Monday. There are people of more than 20 different nationalities on board. 11 people were sent to local hospitals in South Florida after a boat explosion near the Haulover Sandbar on Saturday. Here's more from Miami reporter Nakia Carrero.
1: Witnesses say this explosion happened quick. Miami-Dade Fire Rescue deemed this a level 2 mass casualty incident because of the amount of people that were injured on this boat.
0: Patients' conditions are currently unknown, and investigation is underway to figure out what caused the incident. And the baseball world remembers former Braves manager Bobby Cox.
2: If there was one Bobby Cox signature look, it's nose-to-nose with an umpire.
3: And Bobby does get tossed, and now he'll go irate, and he should.
2: Bobby Cox set the record for ejections, but more importantly, led the Braves to 14 straight division titles, starting with 1991.
3: It was the best time ever in this city. Somebody would recognize me, honk their horn. Before you know it, the entire lane was honking their horns and waving.
2: It would get better with a World Series title in 1995 and a Hall of Fame induction in 2014.
4: I'm truly humbled to stand here before you in Cooperstown.
2: Bobby Cox is the fourth all-time winningest manager with 2,504 wins. Judd Hickenbotham, 95.5 WSB.
0: Cox passed away yesterday. He was 84. It's 6:32.
5: We've all been there.
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5: Counting the minutes before we know we're going to be late because we couldn't count on a traffic app.
7: Crash knocks out four left lanes, including the express lane.
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12: Well, Tina, you're not going to see the sea of brake lights on I-85 northbound approaching Shalaford Road, and that's because traffic is being diverted onto Shalaford Road, exit 93. And so that's why you don't see many cars out there, but it is still shut down, I-85 northbound at Shalaford Road, so you're going to want to take Buford Highway to make your way towards 285. Again, I-85 northbound at Shalaford is shut down, traffic being diverted onto exit 93, Shalaford Road. You can take Buford Highway to avoid those delays. Loud Security Systems Traffic Center, Triple Team Traffic, 95.5 WSB.
13: I'm WSB meteorologist Christina Upwards. Partly cloudy skies and mainly dry today, though an isolated pop-up shower can't be ruled out. Today's high is 82, lows tonight in the low 60s. Tomorrow, partly to mostly cloudy, mainly dry, highs in the mid-70s. Sunshine returns on Tuesday with a high around 75.
0: 66 degrees in Douglasville. It is 65 degrees in Dunwoody, 67 degrees in Atlanta. More news at 7 o'clock. 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I'm Tina Douglas, 95.5 WSB.
14: This is Perspectives, the show where a conversation about our differences often shows us more about the things that we have in common. I'm Condice Presley. A growing number of Americans are turning to artificial intelligence for health advice. For some, it's for convenience. For others, it's because they don't feel they have a better option. And a new national poll reveals that many are relying on AI tools without ever seeking professional care. So we're going to talk about the promise, the risk, and what you need to know to protect your mental health in an increasingly digital world. My guest is Dr. TJ Tripp. He is a dual board certified psychiatrist and co-founder and chief medical officer of Atlanta's Serenity Mental Health Centers. Dr. Tripp, welcome to Perspectives.
15: Thank you for having me.
14: What did you think when you saw this? One out of three are going to AI for this kind of medical advice. I'm surprised.
15: Well, actually, I'm not surprised. I mean, I've been seeing the patients and they are seeking out. I've had patients that have had full conversations with AI before they even come in and feel like they have everything all figured out before they even say a word to me.
14: So when you learn this, what stands out to you about this seemingly new trend?
15: Well, it's kind of like what you said. It's partly convenience. I mean, AI is available 24/7, and they can just at 2 in the morning, if they want to ask a question, they can ask it, and and it gives advice. It doesn't necessarily mean it's the best advice for the patient. You know, a lot of them tend to just agree with what they're asking, which can be a downfall of it, asking AI questions. So I think it can be good and it can be bad. And I can go more into the good and bad if that's where you want to go.
14: Well, you already said at the top reason that people cite for turning to AI for mental health advice is speed, because it's available whenever, wherever. They want quick, immediate answers. What does that say to you about how folks are currently experiencing the healthcare system?
15: When you look at the reasons, part of it is just availability. Like, is it accessible to them? And that's a challenge wherever we're at. There's a finite resources. So some of them is that the speed and availability to talk to the other ones. Other times it's just the cost. Like, people don't have insurance or can't afford to see to them. So it is speaking about our system as whole, not only just the convenience of it.
14: Now, some of these folks have said that they'll check in with AI before, or they'll use it to decide on whether or not to come and see a professional like you. Is that helpful or risky?
15: Both. You know, checking in and asking them questions, I think it is a valuable tool. Sometimes people are afraid. They haven't talked to a mental health professional, and that can be very intimidating, scary. Am I going to be judged? What are they going to say to me? Am I crazy? Or is, like, do other people struggle with what I am, and you can actually help me out, my lost cause? So getting that support could be good. Other times it could be leading down a path where there's something even called like AI psychosis, where like AI is just agreeing with them and they don't perceive there being any problems, and it's just the world around them. When, you know, as a society, we interact with each other, so they may not even feel they need to seek out help when they actually need it even more than other people.
14: Again, you're suggesting that it all goes back to the prompt. What you ask it will determine what it gives to you, right?
15: Yeah. When you're in mental health, we have a conversation for like a whole hour before we even decide there's a diagnosis, a treatment plan. But when you talk with AI, I don't think I've ever really asked AI a question without it giving me an answer. So does it even have all the information available to even give you that answer? And the answer is probably not, because if you already knew every single question and answer and you fed it all into them, you probably wouldn't even be asking them questions.
14: Let's talk a little bit about privacy. It seems, according to this survey, that folks feel more comfortable asking sensitive questions anonymously. How important is that in the world of mental health?
15: When you look at the study, it's interesting because they do feel more comfortable asking it, but they also don't trust it as much either. So like, it's this double-edged sword of being able to feel like you're not being judged, and I can express myself without the risk of either embarrassing myself or not being heard or understood. So it does eliminate that aspect of it. But then on the other hand, AI can't read the tone of your voice or read the facial expressions and all this nonverbal communication that you pick up in an actual interview.
14: From your perspective as a double board certified psychiatrist, where can AI actually be helpful in supporting somebody's mental health?
15: It's a good question, because if you look at psychiatry, and let's go back to like the beginning of Sigmund Freud, like there's psychoanalytical theory where, you know, you would sit on a couch and lay down and there'd be an anonymous person sitting behind them, and they would just talk and free associate, and eventually they would be able to hopefully understand their subconscious of leading them to feel that way. And it would take years. And it would help some people. And then we ended up shifting to like a behavioral approach. It's called cognitive behavioral therapy, where we could see changes in the matter of a few months. And, you know, eventually both approaches were helpful. Well, with this cognitive behavioral therapy, there's very structural, and they would make like programs to help people out with it. So those programs that can help people with depression or anxiety became manualized. And then they started creating computerized cognitive behavioral therapy. And they found that initially they felt like alliance was the most powerful and most important thing with whether it was psychodynamic or cognitive behavioral therapy. Then they had this computerized and it turned out to be helpful like CBT. So what was it that was the most helpful? And now we have this AI here that's kind of like this computerized, but it depends on what you're giving to it. So do I think it can give helpful advice like the computerized cognitive behavioral therapy? Yes. But is there someone there overseeing it, directing it, making sure we're going down the correct path to help them out? Is where I still feel like we would need the human interaction, but could it be helpful in between appointments? Could it give you some homework? Could it give you guidance? I would say yes, but I don't think it's the end all and going to be the most therapeutic approach to treating patients.
14: So are you sort of talking about, you know, AI being able to, or better yet, human professionals being able to recognize patterns? And do you think that AI in this situation can help somebody to notice a change in their own mood and their behavior? Or do we still need people to do that?
15: Yeah, I mean, that's an interesting question. Like there's tons of workbooks, there's tons of people out, methods of people to try to acquire it, this self-help for themselves. I can just tell you with the patients I see, whenever I do recommend workbooks, like not many of them actually follow through or take that initiative or have enough insight to do it. So yes, it could be helpful if you have enough insight and direction yourself. In general, I would say do it along with someone so you have that support and guidance when you're going to be asking these questions. And I feel like that from the study, that was probably the biggest thing was people would ask AI advice, but then a large portion of them didn't ever follow up with any further expertise or guidance or saw, am I going down the right pathway or not?
14: Okay, that being said, talk to me about where artificial intelligence falls short in ways that you or I may not fully understand.
15: Yeah, the falling short is the being able to probably diagnose like complex diagnosis. I feel like it'd be better at very simple diagnosis. I have social anxiety and I want to go and out and talk to someone. What would be some strategies to help me go and talk to someone? So you knew what the problem was, you knew what you wanted to get out of it, and it could give you some really good guidance or advice to it. Same thing with maybe an interview. I get a little anxiety before I go and do an interview. It could give you some questions, could role play it with you, and it's very straightforward, one problem, and you already know what you want out of it.
14: This poll from KFF, the Kaiser Family Foundation, found that folks are checking in with these artificial intelligence tools, getting answers to the questions that they ask, but then are not following up with a professional, someone like you. Does that worry you?
15: It worries me because they maybe just got an answer that they wanted to hear and felt validated versus in mental health, it's this fine line of pushing someone for change and also accepting where they're at. And if we just accept where they're at and they may feel better in the moment, they're not really going to have that long-term change that's going to lead to greater happiness, greater relationships, and actually have the improvement they need to meet. So that's where my concern is where what were they trying to accomplish with it? With those scenarios I gave you, they knew they wanted to change. They were asking for change and they were getting some guidance with it. If all you want is validation and you're not going to get the nudge to be able to make the change, you're going to be at stuck or actually reinforcing could get even worse for them. You see that with like people with like PTSD or trauma, like they could be sitting with their trauma, but not have the skills or coping skills. And it's actually re-triggering them and just making things worse for them. And that would be my concern with those people just asking AI and not getting that additional follow-up, or they're going down the wrong pathway. They're not even have the problem that they're asking for. And we're just missing the mark completely.
14: So how great is the risk that folks might be doing this and misdiagnosing themselves?
15: I mean, I can tell you, I've had patients come in where they're convinced they have the right diagnosis. They asked AI and they came in and they were absolutely 100% certain I was going to tell them what they said. And I was like, I'm glad you came in with this problem. I really want to work with you and understand what you're going through. You know, I'm going to ask a lot of different questions and we're going to come together with the best treatment plan to help you out. And we went through all this and I gave them my interpretation of everything they went through and why I felt like this was the best diagnosis and how the symptoms that they thought was the right diagnosis actually were part of this other diagnosis. And they just looked at me like, wait, I just spent all this time talking to AI and you're telling me I didn't have that diagnosis? I don't know. I'm not ready for this, because they kind of developed a relationship with the AI. And we walked through it and like they actually ended up not choosing any decision. They want to go back home and talk to AI. And they talked to AI and they came back and like all those points, AI actually agreed with you. So now I'm okay to go forward with this different treatment plan. But like they felt like they had this relationship with them that they valued more than me, a double board certified, at least in that moment. But, you know, they didn't really know me. And they trusted this AI a lot because they had talked to probably a long time before they even felt comfortable enough to come in with me and talk with me. So I felt like it was good. At least it got them to the come in to talk about it. So that was great. Like AI even helped them to feel comfortable to come in and talk with me, but it doesn't necessarily mean they had the right diagnosis.
14: I read that you talk about patients and their symptoms and symptoms that last for longer than 2 weeks. Why is that an important threshold when we're having these conversations?
15: There's so many immediate things that happen. That's just part of human existence. Like if you have a fight with someone and you feel sad or down or frustrated, those feelings are temporary. Like it's normal to have a range of emotions. It's not normal just to be like a robot. You have the same emotion all the time. So you don't want to just jump to some sort of diagnosis in a very short moment and assume, oh, here's what it is, and you need to jump into medications or even therapy. Like, how do we just be okay having feelings? And that sometimes can feel uncomfortable for people to have a range of emotions. They want to feel flat, and that could be from their child. It could be lots of different reasons, but we don't want to just assume because you have a feeling that means that there's something wrong or you have a diagnosis that we need to treat.
14: So talk to me about how disruptions in things like sleep, relationships, or functioning every day, how those disruptions might signal something more significant for a patient.
15: All these individual things can be just normal, like you're staying up late and you have a final the next day and maybe you didn't get as much sleep. Okay, there's a reason behind it. Like I'm not talking to someone because I was studying a lot, you know. Okay, I had a purpose. It wasn't because there was an underlying reason. You're just busy and you're trying to accomplish stuff. But what can happen is when people start not sleeping well and then they stop like eating as much and then they start isolating themselves and then they start feeling depressed and worthless and then they start feeling like, well, what's the point of living? Like that, those are really concerning, like having thoughts and not wanting to be alive. And each individual symptom could be related to something else, but when they all cluster together, we start saying, well, maybe this is more than just normal experience. Maybe this is something bigger that we actually want to address and treat through a variety of different treatment options to help them out. So that's where like it's good to understand that full picture, where like if you're asking AI just one simple question, who knows where it could be jumping to or not without understanding all this context behind it.
14: So going deeper on that question, somebody's having panic attacks or trauma responses, or as you said, thinking of harming themselves, what should that person do right away?
15: So with the
14: and how do you get them to do it if they've been talking to AI?
15: And that's a good question too, because it's probably not going to be like me. I won't even know the person. It's going to be like the loved ones, their family members that are going to be seeing this. And that's probably one of the biggest concerns when people are just talking about AI. Are they getting better? Are they making progress, or are they stagnant or getting worse? Or like you said, even having those self-harming or thoughts, like we need to help them to understand that there's more options out there that are actually better trained and better suited to help them out. So for me, I would just approach them with love and care and concern and understand what they're going through and what they're trying to accomplish, and then try to meet them where they're at. And just, you know, maybe some people have had bad experiences with mental health, and that can be hard on them to trust someone again. And that might be why they've used their AI. So, you know, that could be part of like, why don't I go in with you? Why can't I support you while we go through these other options, because what we're doing right now isn't working. So just being that support's the biggest thing. One person can make a huge difference in people's lives.
14: How can somebody effectively vet a mental health professional for themselves? Because you said sometimes folks have had a bad experience, and finding the right provider can at times feel overwhelming on top of what you're trying to get help dealing with.
15: You know, that's a really good question. A lot of people struggle with that. I personally wish we could do like a speed dating app with therapists, because there's so many different personalities. Like, that therapist could be a really good therapist, but just not the right therapist for you. It's kind of like when I was dating, like trying to find my wife, you had to go through a few different trials. And I think kind of setting up a realistic expectations of sometimes it isn't going to be the perfect fit. Instead of like putting all this pressure in it and expectation, like I want to find the right person right away and everything's going to turn out perfect. Life just doesn't work that way. So, you know, we can try to read reviews. We can try to talk with them. We can try to do those things. But until you kind of get down to it and you meet with them and kind of what's the game plan, what's the treatment plan, you probably won't 100% know, even if you did as much research and background and everything. Talk to your best friends. It still may not be the right fit. But don't get discouraged, because you can still find the right person.
14: So how does somebody prepare for that very first appointment and make sure that they're going to get the most out of it? Because they're paying for it in all likelihood.
15: And that's where like if someone naive and hasn't ever talked with someone, and even me, when I see people, you know, I talk a lot about like medications, I talk about therapy, I talk about, you know, other treatment options, TMS, ketamine, like all these different ways to help them out. And it's hard to know what is that right pathway, but ultimately, wait, what do we want to get out of this treatment? So kind of going in with that end in mind, you're going to have the best outcome. Because if you go in there and you really want to work on your trauma, but then you start talking with them, they don't have any trauma experience. Hopefully you find that out right away. Either you did that research ahead of time, but sometimes people put like, I'm good at stuff, but then like, well, I've learned about it, but do they have the experience about it? And hopefully once you talk with them initially and you have this game plan, what we're going to do to accomplish it. And you could even use AI. Like, you know, this is what I went through. This is what we're going to work on. What are your ideas? Are there other ideas? And you can even bounce it off of them. Like, AI is like a library. Like, there's so much information in it. So you could even use it to get some of those ideas and see if this is going to go down the best pathway. And it could give you some ideas, and you could go back and bounce it off the therapist or psychiatrist at your next appointment too.
14: We talked a little bit about privacy and safety. I wanted to ask you about individuals sharing personal medical information with an AI tool. Is that something that seems kind of risky? What happens to that info? Where does it go?
15: Yeah, because it's not a human. There's no ethical like privacy. They're not signing some sort of release. Like, there's not that protection you get when you see a medical profession that we're obligated to follow. And is it going to be specifically about you? Is it going to get out there? Is that going to be part of their new algorithm of what they're going to see? I really don't know. I heard like recently they leaked some sort of code and stuff. Like, is it going to get leaked? I don't know. But to be honest too, like, even in the best systems, mental health systems, like, anything's possible. And that can be very overwhelming. So in mental health, we try to keep like two separate records. One's like a medical record that we have to write stuff down and get billed for, but you don't need to put all the deep, dark things they're talking about. So that's the nice thing when you see a mental health professional is like, yeah, maybe they got a diagnosis because you need a bill for it, but it doesn't explain everything else with it. So that's the nice thing when you can see a human is that they can have a separation of what we need to do to get billed, but where do we put the other information?
14: All right, last thing I want to ask you, what is the healthiest way you want all of us to think about AI as a tool, as a starting point, or something entirely else when it comes to our mental health?
15: Yeah, when you think about AI, it can be a judgment-free area where they can initially start, even if it's just to start to feel comfortable to go talk to someone. Like, I feel like that can be a good starting point. So if you're not making progress or you feel confused, stuck, or having what you had mentioned earlier, like the self-harming or thoughts, like that's when you want to seek out help. So yes, I don't think it's going to go away. I don't think we should not use it, but let's look at ourselves and try to assess, are we getting better? And if you're not, go out, seek help. 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We want to help you along that journey.
14: All right. And where all are you all located at Serenity Mental Health in the metropolitan Atlanta area? How many places you got?
15: Yeah. So we have two right now, Sandy Springs and Alpharetta, but because there's such a demand, we're actually expanding to Duluth and Vining very soon.
14: Is there a website you want to point folks to?
15: It's SerenityMentalHealthCenters.com.
14: Dr. TJ Tripp, thank you for your thoughts on this. It's curious and interesting, and I guess we're only going to learn more, right?
15: Yeah, we will. Thank you for having me.
14: Thank you.
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3: Good morning. At 7 o'clock, I'm Tina Douglas. Our top story this hour, Spain's health minister says the operation to get passengers and crew off of MV Hondius, which was stricken with the deadly Hanta virus, is underway. Three people have died since the outbreak, and five passengers who left the ship are infected with the Hanta virus. All on board continue to be asymptomatic. The cruise ship is anchored off Tenerife in Spain's Canary Islands.
6: 23 countries are involved in this operation. I want to thank all the institutions, the WHO, of course. All the passengers remain asymptomatic.
3: The passengers have no contact with local residents. Ackworth police say they'll be strictly enforcing the rules at Ackworth Beach this weekend. The warning comes in a social media post, which police say is their official RSVP to a flyer about a rumored takeover event. Officers say they'll be at the beach with lights, sirens, and actual supervision. The department says Ackworth has a zero tolerance policy on takeover events. A new report from the American Hotel and Lodging Association finds hotel bookings ahead of the World Cup are underwhelming.
7: About half of Atlanta's hotels are reporting lower than expected bookings ahead of the World Cup, but Atlanta Convention and Visitors Bureau President William Pate tells me he expects that to change as fans get their tickets.
8: But I do think the pattern is going to be a little bit different. I think there was a hope that people would come and stay for 2 weeks. I'm not sure we're going to see that. I think it's going to be more this couple of days before and then day of the game and then out.
7: Atlanta is faring better than most host cities. In San Francisco, 70% of hotels are reporting lower than expected bookings. Jonathan O'Brien, 95.5 WSB.
3: Bobby Cox being remembered by Braves former players and fans.
9: Fans bringing flowers and cards and placing them at the statue of Cox that sits outside Truist Park. And the team holding a moment of silence for the legend, too, before Saturday's game with the Dodgers in Los Angeles. The Braves also issuing a statement saying Cox's legacy will never be matched, and former Brave Freddie Freeman saying there's so many players Cox impacted throughout his career and said he appreciated how much Cox generally just cared about people. Keith Cromwell, 95.5 WSB.
3: It's still a waiting game as Iran mulls over a U.S. peace deal to end the war between the two countries. CBS News correspondent Wendy Gillette says one of the major points of contention between the U.S. and Iran is who will control the Strait of Hormuz. Mutual blockades have strangled most shipping through the waterway, spiking gas prices in the U.S.
10: AAA says the current national average for a gallon of gas is over $4.50. For a second straight week, prices have increased 25 cents, the highest they've been since 2022.
11: We're not going out of town in my car anytime soon. If we're going to do anything, we're going to be on a bus, a shuttle, a train, or a plane because the gas prices are so high.
3: That is San Antonio resident Aubrina Reed. The average price of gas in Georgia is just over $4 a gallon. Live team coverage of traffic and weather up next.
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2: 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Major sinkhole in southeast Atlanta.
4: Weather. These temperatures for that are about 20 degrees below average.
5: Traffic.
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20: All right, it may not feel like it, but I can promise you that this crash cleanup is making progress. I-85 northbound at Shallowford Road. Red alert has been out there since about 2 this morning with a vehicle fire and then a crash in the backups. This is exit 93 where traffic is being diverted onto Shallowford Road, where you can then take Buford Highway or even Briarcliff Road to make your way towards the perimeter or into the northeast. Other than that, though, trip times on the downtown connector are looking pretty good. Less than 10 minutes to travel between 17th Street and 166. From the Loud Security Systems Traffic Center, Triple Team Traffic, 95.5 WSB.
21: I'm WSB meteorologist Christina Upwards. Partly cloudy skies and mainly dry today, though an isolated pop-up shower can't be ruled out. Today's high is 82, lows tonight in the low 60s. Tomorrow, partly to mostly cloudy, mainly dry, highs in the mid-70s. Sunshine returns on Tuesday with a high around 75.
3: 67 degrees in Smyrna, 65 degrees in Stonecrest. It's 65 degrees in Atlanta. More news at 8 o'clock. Breaking news when it happens. I'm Tina Douglas, 95.5 WSB.
22: Friends, I think there is an altar in every heart marked unknown. Some fill it with anxiety, some with control. Paul doesn't demolish that altar. He reinterprets it. The Christian claim is not that mystery disappears, but rather that mystery has drawn near.
23: That's Reverend Dr. Scott Rennie, and today he brings you a message entitled The Unknown God. I'm Katie Givens-Kime. Welcome to episode 4233 of Day One. Welcome to Day One, the weekly program that brings you outstanding preachers from America's historic Protestant churches, sharing insight and inspiration from God's Word for your life.

0: Hello, friends. I'm your host, Reverend Dr. Katie Givens-Kime. And today on day one, we have a good one. We're honored to welcome Reverend Dr. Scott Rennie, a Church of Scotland pastor leading St. Giles Cathedral, the flagship church of Presbyterian Scotland, located on the Royal Mile in Edinburgh. Before being called to St. Giles last year, Scott served congregations in Angus, Aberdeen, and London. Scott studied geography and divinity at the University of Aberdeen, and later he held the prestigious Scots Fellowship at Union Theological Seminary in New York City. Reverend Dr. Scott Rennie of St. Giles, my goodness, welcome to day one.
1: Thank you, Katie. Great to be here.
0: Okay, I just have to ask the big obvious question. You preach every week from a pulpit so closely tied to history, Christian history, the Scottish Reformation. So how does this long history of the pulpit you preach from, how does it shape how you preach or constrain how you preach and your imagination for the church today?
1: Yes, I mean, it is a very historic pulpit. It is obviously the place of the Scottish Reformation, but also part of the European Reformation. And it's difficult to be in that pulpit and not feel it every day, actually. It's interesting. It is a very historic pulpit, and St. Giles is a place where national life, civic life, royal life, community life, all of that, but also centuries also of dispute and discussion and discerning all come together in that place. And the strange thing is, Katie, in that very traditional and historic place, there is also space for radicalism. And in this very traditional form of high Presbyterian worship, it is also a good covering spot for quite radical theology and ideas. It's amazing what you can get away with in a traditional church and pulpit. But that's the nature of the place, because the Reformation itself was, especially in Scotland compared to other parts of the United Kingdom, was hugely radical.
0: So for those for whom the name John Knox is not familiar, can you just succinctly tell us, who was John Knox?
1: John Knox was essentially a Roman Catholic priest who was one of the party who wanted reform. And eventually, as we know in history, they were not able to reform from within, and he had to go in exile to France. He ended up in Geneva with Calvin. He took the model of Calvin's Geneva back to Scotland when he came back from exile, by which time the nobility in Scotland had decided, influenced by Reformation pamphlets and literature coming across the North Sea from the continent, that the church in Scotland should be reformed. And he arrived back to Scotland that was ripe for his preaching, ripe for the Reformation. And he, because he'd gone to Geneva and liked what he saw in Calvin, he essentially had a model, quite a radical model of Reformation with him when he returned.
0: What do you think John Knox would think if he walked in the door today? What would he love, and what would absolutely shock him?
1: Oh, Katie, I just would be terrified to know.
0: Me
1: if
0: too.
1: I'm being honest. I think, look, Knox is a man of his time, but if you could transcend Knox from his social mores and history, I hope he would be pleased at the ecumenical nature of worship at St. Giles. I think he might not like the fact there's a great big statue of him sitting in the church. That might appear to him to be somewhat idolatrous. But so I pass him every day on the way into my vestry. So I think a lot about him. It's funny you should ask that question, because I do think a lot about him, and I do often think, now, what would John Knox say? But on the other hand, you know what? He did the best in his time. We have to do the best in our time. We can't be him. He can't be us. But I do hope that he would know that we are engaged in Christian faith and thinking about what it means in the time and the context we live in.
0: So at Day One, formerly the Protestant Hour, we represent 81 years of broadcasting the voice of American Protestant preaching. So I'm going to give you a caricature, and I want you to tell me how true it is. John Knox, and then thus Presbyterianism, is largely responsible for what became representative democracy.
1: I think that's fair, and particularly when you think of the American Constitution. The whole idea of a separation of powers, for example, really comes out of the Scottish Reformation. The idea that on one, you have the spiritual realm and the church, and it shouldn't be interfered with by the state, but also that you have the secular environment, you have the civic magistrate, and they too should not be interfered with by the spiritual realm, that they are separate and that people have to be trusted with representation. And I think that is just a cornerstone of the Scottish Reformation and still is a cornerstone of the Scottish psyche, really.
0: Now, listen for God's word as we hear from the book of Acts, chapter 17, verses 22 through 31.
1: Then Paul stood in front of the Areopagus and said, Athenians, I see how extremely spiritual you are in every way. For as I went through the city and looked carefully at the objects of your worship, I found among them an altar with the inscription, To an unknown God. What therefore you worship as unknown, this I proclaim to you. The God who made the world and everything in it, He who is Lord of heaven and earth does not live in shrines made by human hands, nor is he served by human hands as though he needed anything, since he himself gives to all mortals life and breath and all things. From one ancestor he made all people to inhabit the whole earth, and he allotted the times of their existence and the boundaries of the places where they would live. So they would search for God and perhaps fumble about for him and find him, though indeed he is not far from each one of us. For in him we live and move and have our being, as even some of your own poets have said, for we too are his offspring. Since we are God's offspring, we ought not to think that the deity is like silver or gold or stone, an image formed by the art and imagination of mortals. While God has overlooked the times of human ignorance, now he commands all people everywhere to repent, because he has fixed a day on which he will have the world judged in righteousness by a man whom he has appointed, and of this he has given assurance to all by raising him from the dead.
0: Now, Reverend Dr. Scott Rennie's sermon entitled The Unknown God.
1: All the talk now in the church scene on both sides of the pond is of what has become known as the quiet revival. This is the sense that among Gen Z and some millennials, there may be signs of more engagement with church in the last few years. And at that, particularly with churches that find themselves to have more traditional and ritualistic forms of worship, or as we would say in Britain, churches that are higher up the candle. It's likely too early to say how large a demographic shift this is, or how significant it will be in the long term, except to say that there is some evidence, and it has been widely reported in the press, that there is a gentle and quiet upturn in forms of Christian worship with a more traditional aesthetic to them. Could it be that in a time of rampant individualism, rapid change, and increasingly atomized communities, traditional churches offer an antidote of meaning beyond the self, a sense of continuity, and a community with a narrative that takes us beyond ourselves back to a communitarian ethic? As a pastor of what is known as the High Kirk of Edinburgh, I would like to think so, but then I would. Anecdotally, I do see increasing numbers of younger adults at our high Presbyterian liturgical worship. I have no idea whether they come with a high sense of certainty about who they believe God to be, or doctrinal certainty, but somehow I doubt it. I get the sense through conversation that they come seeking God and seeking for meaning in the liturgy and poetry of worship, in those spaces between word and sacrament where God is present, but perhaps not overly defined. In those spaces where there is room for wonder and wondering. Perhaps the most interesting and honest altar that Paul discovered whilst in cosmopolitan Athens was that to the unknown God. Despite all our human sophistication, scientific knowledge, and theological literacy, there is so much we do not really know or understand. The cancer diagnosis we cannot explain. The prayer that goes unanswered. The tragedy that shakes our certainties. The deafening silence at times of God. Instinctively, we are all people who crave certainty. But in truth, faith has always had an altar marked unknown. In Athens, Paul embraces this unknown and commends the Athenians for their spiritual searching and curiosity about the divine. Amidst their false idols, and we continue to have plenty of our own, Paul is drawn to their altar to the unknown God, as evidence of their earnest search for God and for meaning. He undertook his missionary journeys on the assumption that to be human was to search for God. In the Reformed theological tradition, the Reformer John Calvin shares with Paul this instinct about humanity. He wrote in his Institutes that there is within the human mind, and indeed by natural instinct, an awareness of divinity. Calvin believed that every human heart carries an awareness, however faint, that we belong to God. He also believed that every human heart carries an echo of God, a kind of homesickness for the one who made us. And yet the Reformed tradition also carries within it the affirmation that at the same time as there is the human search, God is sovereign, transcendent, and beyond our comprehension. That is, if God is truly God, there will always be more about God than we can ever truly master or understand. This is also important because it keeps our faith humble and prevents us from making idols of our doctrinal certainties. Christian history has so often been characterized by a lack of humility and the failure to acknowledge the contingency of our knowledge of God, which has led to conflict and exclusion so often within Christian communities and churches. At the same time, Paul does not say to the Athenians, let's keep God vague, but makes the bold and scandalous claim that a day has been fixed and an assurance has been given that God will be revealed in the one whom he raised from the dead to draw all peoples from different creeds and cultures to God's self and to bring justice and judgment at the end of time. All this through Jesus Christ, our Lord. And God is revealed in him and through him. But there will always be a part of God we cannot know or fully understand. There is always part of the divine that remains beyond us, yet before us. As the psalmist puts it, you hem me in behind and before and lay your hand upon me. Such knowledge is too wonderful for me. It is so high that I cannot attain it. For Paul, the unknown God has a name. The Creator has acted. The mystery of God has stepped into history. Therefore, like the Athenians, we have no need for and ought not to worship false idols of power, status, or greed. These are but idols of human creation and selfish longing. No, our worship ought to be directed to the one who rejected all of these for the cross, and who was then raised to life and victory over all the suffering and evil that worship of these false idols brings to bear on us, on God, and on all of creation. Christian faith does not worship an abstraction or a God of human making. Instead, it proclaims that the unknowable God has made himself known in Jesus Christ, the one whose suffering love brings life and salvation to the world. But even here, and this is the nuance, resurrection is not proof in a laboratory sense. Resurrection is revelation received in faith. We might think of it like this. In Jesus Christ, God is revealed, but not reduced. God is known, but not contained. The risen Christ makes God known, yet God remains God. And there is nowhere clearer, really, than the life of Paul, who was formerly Saul, for the life and world-changing power that this revelation has in human lives. It is completely transformative. And yet faith is just that, faith. It is not constant certainty, but rather putting our trust in the unknown, who has become known in Jesus Christ. Faith is trust in the Christ who is with us and is for us, who walks beside us and accompanies us in life by his risen presence. Faith requires trust, and trust requires that not everything is visible or plain to sight. If everything in our lives were measurable, predictable, controllable, then there would be no faith, only management. But it is God, not we, who is sovereign, the Reformed tradition reminds us. Our human desire for certainty and control in life is understandable, and yet, like an unquenchable thirst, it can never be satisfied. There is something important about uncertainty within the life of spiritual search and religious practice. Humility before God is key. We know from our human history the terrors we have brought on one another because of overconfidence in certainties we have held about God. We know the exclusion, persecution, and suffering that has been wrought on fellow human beings through a lack of humility before the sovereignty of God. It's not that we can know nothing of God. We can and do in Jesus Christ. It's simply that we cannot fool ourselves into believing that we can ever know God so much that we somehow

marketplace is a global marketplace of pluralities and of competing beliefs and ideologies. Part of being Christian is to live in the knowledge of the love and presence of Christ, knowing Christ is with us, but also humbly acknowledging what we do not know and can never know in this world. I think people, and not just young people, are rightly suspicious of Christian certainties rather than Christian faith. I understand the joy people find in worship that still has a place for wonder and wondering about that which remains always beyond us in some ways. Part of faith is learning not only to live with mystery, but to embrace it in our lives. Be that the mystery of suffering, the mystery of providence, or the mystery of grace. God is sovereign not so that we can explain everything away, but so that we can trust when we cannot explain anything. Friends, I think there is an altar in every heart marked unknown. Some fill it with anxiety, some with cynicism, some with control. Paul doesn't demolish that altar, he reinterprets it. The Christian claim is not that mystery disappears, but rather that mystery has drawn near. We do not worship what we do not know. We worship the one who has made himself known, and whom we will never exhaust.

0: Our preacher today was the Reverend Dr. Scott Rennie. For a free transcript of his sermon, The Unknown God, you can visit us online at dayone.org. The line that is staying with me from Scott's sermon is, God is revealed but not reduced. That is so true. Now, if only I could say it with Scott's gorgeous Scottish accent. Unfortunately, there is no chance of that. Friends, we would love to know what you think of Scott Rennie's message this week. And we'd love to know, actually, something else, too. Where do you listen to Day One? 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That's 404-490-3354. 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Next week on Day One, for the seventh Sunday of Easter and Ascension of the Lord, Reverend Dr. Chris Holmes of North Avenue Presbyterian Church in Atlanta brings us a sermon entitled Jubilant with Joy. Preaching from Psalm 68 and 1 Peter 5, Chris takes on what he admits may be the most difficult psalm in the whole Psalter. Thank you, Chris. Along the way, he finds a God who rides the clouds, melts wickedness like wax, and still stoops low to care for the widows, the orphans, the prisoners, and the homeless. It's a sermon about durable joy, holy humility, and remembering, in good Reformed fashion, that God is God, and thankfully, we are not. That's Reverend Dr. Chris Holmes, next week on Day One.
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1: From the corner of 16th and Peachtree Street, right next to the High Museum of Art in Midtown Atlanta, welcome to the First Presbyterian Church. I'm Senior Pastor Tony Sundermeyer, and I want to thank you for tuning in to today's broadcast. And I would invite you now to join us in the worship of God.
2: Our first scripture lesson is from Paul's letter to the Colossian church. I will read chapter 3, verses 12 through 17. I invite you to read along silently. If you take your pew Bible and turn to page 190 of the New Testament portion, you can read with me as I read. Colossians 3, 12 through 17. As God's chosen ones, holy and beloved, clothe yourselves with compassion, kindness, humility, meekness, and patience. Bear with one another, and if anyone has a complaint against another, forgive each other. Just as the Lord has forgiven you, so you also must forgive. And above all, clothe yourselves with love, which binds everything together in perfect harmony. Let the peace of Christ rule in your hearts, to which you were called in one body, and be thankful. Let the word of Christ dwell in you richly as you teach and admonish one another in all wisdom, and with gratitude in your hearts sing psalms, hymns, and spiritual songs to God. And whatever you do, in word or deed, do everything in the name of the Lord Jesus, giving thanks to God the Father through him. This ends our first reading.
3: Friends, our second text is from 1 Peter 5, verses 1 through 5. Not all the way to 15, partly because there's only 14 verses in chapter 5. But that was a misprint on my part. 1 through 5. Today is Ordination and Installation Sunday, where we ordain and install new elders and ministry leaders. And I don't know if there's a better text for leaders, for all of us, than this one from 1 Peter. Now, as an elder myself and a witness of the sufferings of Christ as well, as one who shares in the glory to be revealed, I exhort the elders, the leaders among you, to tend to the flock that God has put in your charge, exercising the oversight, not under compulsion, but willingly, as God would have you do it, not for sordid gain, but eagerly. Do not lord it over those in your charge, but be examples to the flock. And when the chief shepherd appears, that's Jesus, you will win the crown of glory that never fades away. In the same way, you who are younger must accept the authority of the elders, and all of you, everyone, must clothe yourselves with humility in your dealings with one another. For God opposes the proud, but gives grace to the humble. Friends, this is the word of the Lord. Thanks be to God. Would you join me in prayer? Lord, we pray that you would break open this word afresh to us this day, that your spirit would move in us to speak a word that we need to hear, a word that would form us and shape us to walk in this world looking and sounding like and acting like Jesus Christ. It's in his name that we pray. Amen. So back in January, I had come into the sanctuary before the 11 a.m. service, and I was not wearing my robe yet. I was still wearing what I wear at the 9 o'clock service, which is a sport coat, tie, and slacks. And I was saying good morning to various people who had come a little bit early before the service started, and I came to a pew where Mary Charles and her dad, Kevin, were sitting. And I said, good morning, friends. And they both said, good morning. And without missing a beat, Mary Charles, who is in fifth grade, said, Pastor Tony, You're not allowed to wear white pants between Labor Day and Memorial Day. I looked at my pants and I said, Mayor Charles, I am well aware of that rule. These are not white pants. These are very light khaki pants. She was not convinced. So I looked to her dad, Kevin. I said, Kevin, can you help me out here? And he said, Mary Charles, I think those are light khaki. She looked at my pants, looked at me, and said, Pastor Tony, you cannot wear white pants between Labor Day and Memorial Day. We have all kinds of rules when it comes to our attire, right? Things that have been handed down to us culturally by our families. We have these standards, these practices when it comes to our attire, right? Women, I did a wedding last night for Anne Dupree and her husband, Addison. Women, you know, you can't wear white unless you're the bride to a wedding. Men, you know that your shoes and your belt should match, right? You can't mix navy blue and black in any way, right? Everyone knows that you don't show up to a formal occasion underdressed. It's a major faux pas. You don't wear something loud or distracting on a serious occasion. And you dress for the season, right? You dress in lighter colors, lighter fabrics in the summer, and heavier and darker colors in the winter. Now, here's a fundamental question. Why do we have these rules? Why do we have these standards? Now, I know there's some in the congregation right now who are rebellious, who maybe push the envelope a little bit when it comes to what's expected vis-a-vis our wardrobes and our attire. But there's many Presbyterians in the room, and we like to follow these rules, right? Why? Why? Why do we follow these rules? I think in part, and it's probably a multifaceted answer, but in part, we want people to know that we understand the moment that we're in. We understand the moment that we're showing up for. We understand what the moment requires of us. And I think this must have been on the mind of Paul and Peter in the two texts that they have set before us this morning. They want followers and friends of Jesus to be aware of the moment that they're in, and they want them to wear the right kinds of clothes for the moment. They want them to wear the right kinds of clothes so they may meet the moment and what the moment requires. And Paul says it like this: clothe yourselves with compassion and kindness and humility, meekness and patience. And above all, clothe yourselves with love, which binds everything together in perfect harmony. And then Peter writes, clothe yourselves, all of you, everyone, with humility in your dealings with one another. In other words, there is a particular wardrobe Paul and Peter imagine that Christians should wear as they show up in the world, as they show up moment to moment to moment, to meet the moment, to meet what the moment requires. We can infer that there are some clothes that the Christian should no longer wear: pride, cruelty, resentment, domination, self-importance. And then there are things that we're called to put on that are visible, like a wardrobe, that when we show up, that's the first thing that people notice about us. Just like when we show up with our clothes, it's the first thing that people notice about us: compassion and kindness and generosity and humility, patience, forgiveness, and love. You see, the Christian life is not just about what we believe. The Christian life is also about what we wear to meet the moment that we're in. And what moment are we in? Now, 2,000 years later, after Paul and Peter have written these words, social scientists and psychologists and theologians have been describing the moment that we're in. Folks like Robert Putnam, who's described the decline of social capital in American life. He's talked about the fraying bonds of communities, of congregations, of neighborhoods. Sherry Turkle says that we now, today, our moment, expects more from technology and we expect less from each other. In other words, we are more connected than we've ever been before, and yet we are so alone. Gallup poll has reported rising experiences of loneliness. The Pew Research Group has tracked the decline of social trust, where the majority of Americans no longer trust people on the whole. Arthur Brooks calls our public life a culture of contempt, where we do not simply disagree with people, but those we disagree with, we demonize and consider them to be morally and spiritually inferior. Jonathan Haidt and Gene Twenge have described the anxiety and the loneliness and the mental health struggles of a generation shaped by smartphones and social media and constant comparison. Brené Brown has warned that bluster and hubris and even cruelty now pass as leadership. So if we were to bring Paul's and Peter's words into our present moment, we see that they're giving the church today of 2026 and individual Christians a wardrobe for this anxious and lonely and contemptuous and self-important age, that these clothes fit to meet the moment we find ourselves in. And what this moment requires of us as Christians: compassion in a wounded and violent world, kindness in a culture of cruelty, humility in a culture of ego, patience in a culture of outrage, forgiveness in a culture of resentment, and above all, love, not as a sentiment, but as a thread that holds the whole wardrobe together and is the credibility we carry, for better or for worse, into the world as individual Christians and as the church. I'm so fascinated by what Paul does at the very beginning of this text and the command that he gives. He doesn't say, hey, wait for someone else to pick out your clothes for you. He doesn't say, well, maybe you should hope that compassion will be part of the wardrobe of your life. He doesn't say, maybe one day humility through osmosis will just appear because you went to church a few times. He actually says, clothe yourselves. Do not miss the autonomy. Do not miss the free will. Do not miss the intention and the choice to be made here. That we're called to make a choice each and every day before we walk into the world, before we walk into a meeting, before we walk into school, before we walk into work, before we come down the stairs in our family, before we walk in that protest or in that moment of advocacy, before we walk into the conflict. We have to choose a wardrobe that meets the moment we're in. We have to choose a wardrobe that meets the moment that we're in. I have a nephew named Josh. And when Josh, he's a freshman in high school, when Josh is given the freedom to dress himself, he has a very clear uniform: gym shorts, t-shirt, slides, and socks. That's his wardrobe. And by the way, he lives in New Jersey. So even in the winter, when everything is saying, hey, Josh, you need a coat, you need pants, it's up to him, same uniform: gym shorts, t-shirt, slides, and socks. Now, I think he might be participating remotely, so I do need to say this. Josh, I admire your individuality. And I admire your deep commitment to maximum comfort. But the Christian life is not about choosing a wardrobe for maximum comfort. It's not a hyper-individualism that says, hey, I'm going to wear what I want to wear and no one's going to tell me differently. That may work for gym shorts and slides. It doesn't work for Josh's mother. And it doesn't work for discipleship. Because the clothing Paul names is not chosen according to our personal preferences and maximum comfort. It's chosen because these are the clothes that Christ wore for us. That's the wardrobe that he wore. I may feel more comfortable wearing defensiveness, but Christ calls me to put on humility. I may feel more comfortable wearing resentment, but Christ calls me to put on forgiveness. I may feel more comfortable wearing impatience or anger or self-protection, but Christ calls me to put on compassion, kindness, meekness, and love. Several years ago, I heard a story about a woman named Margaret. She was in her late 70s into her early 80s, and she was part of a church. She was the consummate church lady. She was part of a church in a context that was could be described rather as an exurb. And it was a real intergenerational church, about 200 people of all ages. And Margaret was very well known. She would wear her church lady dresses each and every Sunday. But when she wasn't in the sanctuary, she would always wear a blue apron. She'd always wear a blue apron. And over the years, this apron became tattered and torn. There were stains on it. The strings were uneven. It went through a lot. It saw a lot. But when people saw Margaret put on her blue apron, they knew what it meant. Something good is coming our way. She wore it after funerals. And people knew that food was coming for families, bereaved families, who couldn't remember if they had eaten or not. She wore it on the Wednesday night programming, the intergenerational programming, and children knew that if they saw Margaret in her blue apron, then cookies were on their way. Or somebody calm was going to come and clean up a cup of spilled juice. She wore it when new members seemed lost, when widows stood alone, when staff members were overwhelmed, when somebody needed coffee or a casserole or a chair or a hug or a quiet word. She wore it at church suppers and church baby showers and Advent festivals and receptions. And when she wore it, people knew that something good was coming. Eventually, Margaret continued to age, of course, and she became homebound, and she later died. And a few weeks after her death, the church had a memorial service, and the congregation was packed. It was like a Sunday morning service in the middle of the week as people came to give thanks to God for Margaret's life. And people told stories about her casseroles and her pound cakes, her handwritten notes, and her Christ-like presence. And during the fellowship time, her daughter, Anna, grabbed the microphone, and she put on her mother's blue apron. And then she said to the church, "Before my mother died, she made arrangements for all of you. And right on cue, the kitchen doors opened, and all of these volunteers came out holding boxes, and in those boxes were blue aprons. Enough for everyone." Anna said, "My mother wanted you to have these. Not because everyone needs to work in the kitchen, not because everyone needs to be Margaret, but because everyone needs to become the kind of person whose presence means something good is on the way." She said, "I want you to remember when you put this on, that when you put this on, remember somebody needs mercy. Somebody needs welcome. Somebody needs food. Somebody needs forgiveness. Someone needs a listening ear. Someone needs an embrace. And when people see you coming wearing this apron, make sure they know that something good comes with you." And one by one, the children, the youth, the adults, those who were used to serving alongside of Margaret, and those who were on the periphery, they all grabbed blue aprons. They all put them on. The apron no longer belonged just to her. It belonged to the whole church. And maybe that's what Paul is saying when he says, "Clothe yourselves." Christ has given us a blue apron. He's given us clothes to wear, compassion and kindness and humility and meekness and patience and forgiveness and above all love. This is the clothing that Christ gave his earliest disciples to meet their moment. It's the clothes and the wardrobe and the attire that Christ gives us to meet our moment right now. So here's the question. Is the same true for you as it was for Margaret? When people see you coming, do they think that something good is coming with you? When your spouse sees you walk in the room, do they expect patience or criticism? When your children hear your voice, do they expect tenderness or irritation? When your coworkers see your name appear in their inbox, do they expect encouragement or complaint? When someone grieving sees you approaching, do they expect comfort or cliches? When someone ashamed sits across from you, do they expect mercy or judgment? When someone vulnerable tells you the truth, do they expect humility or correction and advice? When the world sees the church coming, does it expect compassion and kindness and mercy and patience and love? That's the blue apron Christ has given us. We don't wear it to be noticed. We wear it so the world can see that help is on the way. We wear it so the wounded can see mercy is coming. We wear it so the lonely can see welcome is coming. We wear it so that the hungry and the grieving and the ashamed know that there is a place called home in the family of God. And leaders, we wear it as leaders, not to lord it over anyone, but to show up in service and humility. So I say to each and every one of us, let's meet the moment that we're in. Let's meet the moment that is required of us. And let's choose the blue apron. Let's choose the clothes of Christ. Amen.
2: God invites us in all times and in all seasons to come before his throne, to share our hearts, and to seek his guidance. I invite you to join me as we go to God in prayer. Let's pray. God, I give you thanks and praise for these leaders that you have called forth. Some being ordained for the first time to service, some stepping to another time of service. But I pray indeed that you would equip them and encourage them and maybe challenge them sometimes to be faithful with blue aprons to serve, faithful in how they get dressed and how they show up for the occasion. I pray that the ministries of this church would advance at the corner of 16th and Peachtree and throughout Atlanta, throughout Georgia and the United States and all over the world, as these ministry leaders guide us how to be a faithful congregation. God, I pray also for all of us that you would help us to be dressed. We may not be serving as an elder or ministry leader, but we are called by you to serve and to love. And I pray, God, that you would keep us mindful of the places where you have put us. It's not a mistake that we live where we live and shop where we shop and go to school where we go to school. You did that so that we would be the church in all of those places. Help us be dressed with compassion and kindness and humility and forgiveness and love. Help us see a hurting and needing world and respond faithfully and appropriately in our homes and in our schools and in our neighborhoods and in our jobs. Help us to be faithful, to be your people. And we pray together for a world filled with peace and not war, filled with healing and wholeness and not sickness, a world filled with love and not hatred, a world filled with your welcome, your embrace, and not condemnation and cast aside. Help us be a faithful church. In the name and for the glory of Jesus Christ, and I invite all of us together to pray the prayer that Jesus taught to his disciples, saying, Our Father, who art in heaven, hallowed be thy name. Thy kingdom come, thy will be done, on earth as it is in heaven. Give us this day our daily bread, and forgive us our debts, as we forgive our debtors. Lead us not into temptation, but deliver us from evil. For thine is the kingdom and the power and the glory forever. Amen. Amen. Friends, the offering is not a break in the worship. The offering is an opportunity for us to give gifts that God has entrusted to us and give them back for his use, for his glory. So I invite you with an attitude of worship as the ushers come forward to give as God leads you.

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3: It's 8 o'clock. I'm Tina Douglas. Our top story this hour, passengers are being evacuated from a cruise ship in the Canary Islands that's been infected with the Hanta virus. Local authorities say the MV Hondius cruise ship arrived at the city of Tenerife this morning. About 100 passengers are still on the ship, including 17 Americans. CDC personnel are escorting the American passengers off the ship and onto a charter flight to Nebraska, where they will be placed in quarantine to ensure the virus does not have a chance to spread. Three people who were on the ship have died of the virus. 11 people were sent to local hospitals in South Florida after a boat explosion near the Hallover Sandbar on Saturday. Miami reporter Nakaya Carrero has that story.
4: Miami-Dade Fire Rescue said this was a joint response with Florida Fish and Wildlife and the United States Coast Guard. A Miami-Dade Fire Rescue Battalion chief reminding people to always prioritize safety when spending time on the water.
5: It's always good to make sure you have a radio with you, life vest, fire extinguishers.
4: Now, the name of this boat that we watched be towed away is Naughty Neighbors, with its location listed as Sherman, Texas.
3: Hotel bookings for the World Cup are off to a slow start.
6: Hotel and Lodging Association finds 50% of Atlanta's hotels are reporting lower than expected bookings. Atlanta Convention and Visitors Bureau President William Pate says there's a simple reason for that.
7: FIFA had an international lottery. They began distributing tickets at the end of February, but they're continuing to distribute tickets now, it looks like, into the end of May. And so you can't book a room until you know you have a ticket.
6: He expects the hotel demand will come in waves for the days around the games. Jonathan O'Brien, 95.5 WSB.
3: Atlanta police make an arrest after a man is stabbed by his neighbor. APD responded to a condo complex on Bonaventure Avenue early Saturday, finding a man with a stab wound to the head. The victim was taken to the hospital in stable condition. They arrested the suspect, Walter Dixon, on the scene after realizing the two neighbors were involved in a dispute leading up to the stabbing. Dixon was taken into custody. DeKalb police are investigating a deadly crash that ended in flames.
8: The crash happened on I-285 South at Memorial Drive. The car had swerved off into the woods with a passenger able to get out of the car before it burst into flames. Officers on scene and firefighters tried to get the driver out but found the person already dead inside the vehicle. DeKalb County Police is looking into what caused the car to drive off the road. Mary Ryan Howarth, 95.5 WSB.
3: Mother's Day is special in so many ways, and in honor of all moms, the annual Spread Love Initiative Mother's Day Brunch is ready to give that winning touch to mothers who may have lost a child prematurely. Organizer Terrell Johnnies says he started doing this years ago after tragedy struck his family, and it's grown into a big celebration for dozens of moms.
9: Do we want to cater to as many mothers as possible who lost a child to violence or unforeseen circumstances? So we want to utilize this platform as a community of healing.
3: He says it's all about love, and that's the message to all moms who attend. He says they'll be able to laugh, cry, and express themselves during the program at the Anderson Smith Art Gallery on Peachtree Street. It all begins at 11 a.m. this morning. Time now, 8:04. Let's check in with Chinwe Mapanya-Cook in the WSB 24-Hour Traffic Center.
10: Well, Tina, we've been watching this red alert for about 6 hours now, and it's still there, I-85 northbound at Shallerford Road, exit 93. Traffic is being diverted off onto exit 93, but for now, you could take Buford Highway or Briarcliff Road to access either 285 or that northeast region. From the Loud Security Systems Traffic Center, I'm Chinwe Mapanya-Cook, Triple Team Traffic, 95.5 WSB.
11: I'm WSB meteorologist Christina Upwards. Partly cloudy skies and mainly dry today, though an isolated pop-up shower can't be ruled out. Today's high is 82, lows tonight in the low 60s. Tomorrow, partly to mostly cloudy, mainly dry, highs in the mid-70s. Sunshine returns on Tuesday with a high around 75.
3: 64 degrees in Tucker, 65 degrees in East Point. It is 66 degrees in Midtown. More news at 8:30. 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
12: Thank you, Belinda. I appreciate it. Thank you. It's a pleasure being here.
1: Yes. Okay. So you're a board certified urogynecologist?
12: Yes, I am.
1: Okay. Female pelvic medicine and reconstructive surgery for 20 plus years.
12: That's right.
1: Okay. So let's jump right into this because I know calls are going to be going crazy. We're talking about women who have possibly given birth, having problems with when they sneeze or cough, having some incontinence maybe?
12: Yeah.
1: Okay. It affects more than half of all women who have had children, bladder leakage and pelvic floor problems. Why do you think so many women suffer in silence and never bring it up to their own doctor?
12: You know, that's a very good question, Belinda. And, you know, this happens to be Mother's Day. So happy Mother's Day to all the moms listening.
1: Yes, absolutely.
12: Happy Mother's Day. And the reason why this is so particularly important for mothers is this is something that happens after women start having children, right? It's something that women will notice maybe occasionally, initially when they have their babies. Of course, this is baby to raise and this is family to raise. So it's put to the side and it's not a big deal. It happens occasionally. But then what happens over time is that it starts to happen more frequently and it becomes more of a nuisance. And it goes from being nuisance to being bothersome to being really something that affects quality of life. But women don't want to talk about it.
1: Right, because it's embarrassing.
12: Exactly. It's embarrassing. Yeah. Nobody wants to be that woman who perhaps wants to get up in the middle of a meeting or maybe in the middle of a church service or middle of a their game with their children and be the one to be like, why, you know, be the one to be going to the bathroom. I've had patients say, I don't even want to fly to see my children because, or they have to pick the aisle seats so they're not inconveniencing the people in between. And, or a woman who says, I have to take extra underwear in my car because I don't know if it's going to happen. I may have to pull over. So it just starts to goes from something that's like more bothersome to be something that's more of a problem.
1: Yes, absolutely. Well, there's help out there. Is there a typical patient you see? Like, is there a point after childbirth where women start noticing these changes, or can it show up years or even decades later?
12: It can. It can show up after women start having children, and then over time, they notice that it is more of a daily thing. And some women, it may happen later in life. It may not happen after start having children, but menopause, right?
1: Really?
12: That's when the tissues change, the structures of the vagina, the urethra, the bladder get thinner, right? And these areas are connected and very sensitive to hormones. So when women go through perimenopause and menopause, then the tissues get thinner and they're not as robust. And then women can start to notice leakage as a result of hormone changes.
1: But did it start with childbirth or is it hormone changes in menopause or both?
12: It's both. It can be both. It's a little bit of both. So, well, with women who have had children, they can start having leakage with laugh, cough, sneeze, jump lift exercises. You know, women will say, oh, when I can't jump on the trampoline with my kids like I used to, or I can't, I have to change after I sneeze or if I go to the gym, I have to be the one to wear, you know, black underwear or whatever the undergarment because they you know, they may leak and they don't want, yeah. So that's that. Oh, they, women start stop exercising. They tell me they can't exercise anymore or not as rigorously because of. I've actually had women say, you know, during intimate times they may leak too, and that, you know, so it goes far. But then in menopause, it's the hormone changes that can cause more urgency. That's okay. Oftentimes the one that starts later in life for women, where all of a sudden you get an urge and you didn't have an urge a second ago, and all of a sudden there's this sudden urge that you have to go. The bladder feels really full. A woman goes and this drops. It's almost nothing.
1: Oh, that's so frustrating.
12: Correct. Or the persistent feeling of having to go. Imagine trying to concentrate, being in a call or in a meeting or whatever the case may be, and you have to now stop what you're doing and have to go to the bathroom. Or waking up several times at night, right? Because you feel the urge to go, and not because you really have to go a lot, but you just can't get back to sleep. So it just goes beyond. And then women leak, not making it to bathroom on time because of the urge. So.
1: And it makes you feel older than you actually are.
12: Correct.
1: Right. And that's not a good feeling.
12: Correct.
1: Ladies, if you're listening and this is ringing true to you, it's resonating with you and you're frustrated, it's taking a toll on your everyday life, and frankly, you don't like the way it feels. You're having to change your life to accommodate these problems. 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
12: No, you don't. And I tell women, you know, while it is common during, whether it's after having babies, after childbirth, or in menopause, it is not normal, right? So women shouldn't feel, you know, that you have to live or put up with it. There are good options, solutions that can improve your quality of life, your comfort, your control, and your confidence. And it affects everything, body image. And so it's important to see like myself, I'm a urogynecologist. I've been practicing for 20 years, care for thousands of women with these very bothersome conditions. And there are good options, solutions that are safe and effective. And they range from, they have such a long range. It's, you know, a lot of women may feel, oh, if I go in to see a urogynecologist, they're going to tell me about surgery. No. There's so many things that can be done prior to surgery. There's, you know, we're going to talk about lifestyle changes. We're going to talk about conservative options. There are medical options. There are natural options that women have. And there's, you know, and we'll get into more of the options. There's so many things, physical therapy. And then of course, if a woman has tried those things and haven't noticed an improvement, of course, we're going to talk about, you know, procedural options, and they're outpatient and women will benefit, and it's a night and day experience.
1: Right. And you don't have to suffer with this. I mean, really, there's a whole litany mm-hmm. of things they can try, from non-invasive to minimal invasive mm-hmm. to mm-hmm. surgical.
12: Sure. Yeah.
1: And, Dr. Tubielli is going to tell us all about that, but we need you to get your calls in at 404-872-0750. That's 404-872-0750. What makes a person more susceptible to mm-hmm. this? Is it chance? Is it hereditary?
12: Right. So there are different reasons why women can have this. It can be either due to you know, the genetics. Some women just, based on how much the collagen that they're born with, the integrity of that collagen and how it ages. There are women who have different medical conditions, such as whether, you know, smoking, we know it's a lifestyle choice is not a good one because it's going to accelerate the aging process and also make the tissues weaker over time. And so we know that women who have a history of smoking can have incontinence as well. There are certain, like diabetes, there are certain medical conditions that also can increase the risk of bladder leakage because of the effect on the nerves and how the bladder works. So yeah, that while yes, motherhood and or having children, especially mm-hmm. vaginally, it can be a risk factor. There's still a lot of lifestyle things that can also affect a woman's ability. In addition to menopause,
1: God gave us the wonderful gift to be able to have these children, but then we get these little side things along the way.
12: Right, exactly.
1: All right. Beyond the bladder, you mentioned that childbirth affects bowel control mm-hmm. and even intimacy.
12: Yeah.
1: I've I've never heard of this.
12: Yeah.
1: Thank goodness, Dr. Tubielli. Can you walk our listeners through what's actually happening to the body that caused all this? And can it be corrected? Because that would be awful.
12: Yeah. So in addition, and not only can a woman experience urinary bladder leakage, but bowel leakage. Yeah. And that's something that's not talked about even more. So it can affect women in particularly women as they get older. They may find that I get an urge and I have to go to the restroom and I don't make it on time, and then there's a leakage, and there's an odor, of course, to it. So it can be hidden as well as urine leakage can sometimes be, you know, concealed bowel leakage. You can, and you have to change. So it can affect women, and there are treatment options for that as well. So women, during intimate times may find that there's leakage because of a rectocele. Now, prolapse is something that can occur. And prolapse is something that, as a urogynecologist, I take care of week in, week out as well, where there's a weakness in the walls of the vagina, right? And that causes the organs to shift. So the bladder can shift downward, right? Prolapse down towards the opening of the vagina. The uterus can do that in some women. And the rectum, because the vagina, the rectum behind are, that can bulge up into the vagina, cause a pocket. A prolapse is like a hernia, where there's a shift in the organs. And because the vagina, the bladder, and the rectum are connected, if there's a weakness in the walls, it can cause the organs to shift. So when a woman has a bladder prolapse, she feels a bulge, pressure. She feels like she has to, go to the bathroom often. That could be the reason for the leakage. That could be the reason for the urgency. Or for women who have a leakage of bowel, there could be a prolapse of the rectum into the vagina. So then the constipation, the strain with bowel movement. Some women, I've had patients say they have to press, right?
1: Right.
12: Yeah, down below to have a bowel movement. Or have to lean forward, lean back, strain a lot, take a lot of exactly. So that could be the reason. There could be a shift or a prolapse.
1: Is this a really serious surgery? On a scale from 1 to 10.
12: No, it's not serious. So if a patient has a prolapse and is determined, so patients will come in with symptoms, right? I do a physical exam and then determine if there is a prolapse. And if there is, we talk about all the options. If it's caught early, some women could benefit from pelvic floor physical therapy to address their symptoms. It may not necessarily make the prolapse go away, but if it's early, it could, some women will feel better and the pressure will be relieved, the symptoms of prolapse will be relieved. A pessary is a device that can be fit in the office. It's a silicone medical grade device that can be fitted. It almost looks like a diaphragm, but what it'll do is it'll help to flatten out the prolapse. But then there's surgery that can also address it either vaginally or robotically, and it's minimally invasive, it's safe, it's effective, it's outpatient, and it works.
1: Awesome information. We are speaking with Stephen Tubielli. He is a board certified urogynecologist. We're taking your calls at 404-872-0750. Pamela, hold on. We're going to take you first out of the break. 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
10: I-18 in the Loud Security Systems Traffic Center. Ongoing red alert in Northeast Atlanta. I-85 northbound at Shalford Road. You're shut down due to an ongoing crash investigation. Now, I will say that all of the tow trucks and the vehicles involved have left the scene. We've got some hero units, some last lingering hero units while they are picking up the cones. So for right now, all lanes are being held. You're not even being diverted onto Shalford Road for the time being. But just hang tight for a few minutes while they pick up the remaining cones. I-85 northbound at Shalford Road. You should be regaining all lanes in just a few minutes. I'm Chenoue Maponya-Cook, Triple Team Traffic, 95.5 WSB.
11: I'm WSB meteorologist Christina Edwards. Partly cloudy skies with an isolated pop-up shower possible, but mainly dry throughout the afternoon. High 82.
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1: 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We're so fortunate to have Dr. Stephen Tubielli, and we promised Pamela that she was next. So, doctor, we're going to go to the phones next.
4: Sure,
1: is that
4: absolutely.
1: Cool with you?
4: Absolutely.
1: Okay. Hi, you're on WSB. How are you today?
5: Hey, I'm great. How are y'all?
1: Good. What's your question for the doctor?
5: My doctor told me I needed to strengthen my pelvic floor muscles and gave me a brochure of exercises. And I have no confidence that I'm doing this right. And I wondered if the doctor would give all of us women a little coaching on this.
12: Absolutely. Hi, I'm Pamela. So in terms of your pelvic floor muscles, it's the muscles that as a woman you would squeeze, imagine trying to stop your flow of urine. So you're looking to pee and you haven't finished peeing, but you want to stop in midstream. So those are the muscles. And when those muscles are squeezed appropriately, the stream of urine should slow down considerably or stop. And when that happens, then women know for sure that they're squeezing their muscles correctly. Now, of course, it's not to say that you should practice that while you're peeing, but that's a simple way of
1: knowing you're doing it right.
12: Exactly. And then once you know you're doing it right, then outside of when you're peeing, I tell my patients 100 Kegels a day keeps the urogynecologist away. 100
1: wow.
12: Kegels a day keeps the urogynecologist away. So I tell my patients, if you don't, you know, it's to make them laugh, it's to break the ice, it's to lighten the room. But if you don't want to see me, do your Kegels. And so, okay. And women can do them, you know, at the beginning of the day, in the middle of the day, break it up. You know, it doesn't have to be done all 100 at the same time. It can be done in the middle of activities, start at a red light, during dishes. You know, they can be kind of put in there and multitask. But the point is to do them. The more the muscles are exercised, the better, the stronger they'll be, the better they'll work for you when you need them. Either

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2: 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We're so fortunate to have Dr. Stephen Tubielli, and we promised Pamela that she was next, so doctor, we're going to go to the phones next.
3: Sure,
2: is that
3: absolutely
2: cool with you?
3: Absolutely.
2: Okay. Hi, you're on WSB. How are you today?
4: Hey, I'm great. How are y'all?
2: Good. What's your question for the doctor?
4: My doctor told me I needed to strengthen my pelvic floor muscles and gave me a brochure of exercises. And I have no confidence that I'm doing this right. And I wondered if the doctor would give all of us women a little coaching on this.
3: Absolutely. Hi, I'm Pamela. So in terms of your pelvic floor muscles, it's the muscles that as a woman you would squeeze, imagine trying to stop your flow of urine. So you're looking to pee and you haven't finished peeing, but you want to stop in midstream. So those are the muscles. And when those muscles are squeezed appropriately, the stream of urine should slow down considerably or stop. And when that happens, then women know for sure that they're squeezing their muscles correctly. Now, of course, it's not to say that you should practice that while you're peeing, but that's a simple way of
2: knowing you're doing it right.
3: Exactly. And then once you know you're doing it right, then outside of when you're peeing, I tell my patients 100 Kegels a day keeps the urogynecologist away. 100
2: wow.
3: Kegels a day keeps the urogynecologist away. So I tell my patients, if you don't, you know, it's to make them laugh, it's to break the ice, it's to lighten the room. But if you don't want to see me, do your Kegels. And so,
2: okay.
3: And women can do them, you know, at the beginning of the day, in the middle of the day, break it up. You know, it doesn't have to be done all 100 at the same time. It could be done in the middle of activities, start at a red light, during dishes. You know, they can be kind of put in there and multitask. But the point is to do them. The more the muscles are exercised, the better, the stronger they'll be, the better they'll work for you when you need them. Either when you cough, laugh, or sneeze, you know, some women cross their legs, they do a Kegel, but, you know, then there's no leakage. Or if you feel an urge, you squeeze those muscles till you get to the restroom, till clothes are off, so that there's no leakage outside of that.
4: But how do you do a Kegel?
3: Right. So again, the Kegel is you would squeeze. Imagine if you're in a place where, okay, I don't want to pass gas here, I squeeze those muscles, or I'm using the bathroom, I'm peeing, I squeeze those muscles. Those are the muscles. So it's squeezing those muscles down below. It's not squeezing the abdominal muscles or the leg muscles. It's the muscles specifically. So I tell my patients to practice until you feel confident that you're squeezing them. When you're peeing, try to slow that urine stream. Squeeze. Try to slow the urine. Exactly. And then once you've determined and confident that, okay, urine stream does slow down, it does stop, great. Now you know you're doing them. But outside of peeing, exercise the muscles 100 times a day, if that makes sense. If that's
2: I
3: clear.
2: Find traffic is a good place to
3: absolutely.
2: Practice.
3: Oh, absolutely, yeah, because it's like, okay, we're there.
2: Yeah.
3: Yeah.
2: Yeah. Does that answer your question, Pamela?
3: Yeah.
4: Yeah, sure does. Thanks so much.
2: You're welcome, sweetie. Thank you.
4: Mm-hmm.
2: All right. So traffic, you're just wasting time.
3: Might as well be
2: doing something productive.
3: Exactly.
2: Right?
3: Just scrolling on the phone, you know, something you just Kegels
2: right.
3: and scroll. Yeah.
2: All right. 30 minutes down, 30 minutes to go. Doctor's on call. Yeah, that was the voice of Dr. Stephen Tubielli. He is our board certified urogynecologist, female pelvic medicine and reconstructive surgery, 20 years doing this. Give us a call, 404-872-0750. 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
9: At 8:30, I'm Tina Douglas. Our top stories today. The first plane carrying passengers from the Hanta virus hit crew.

0: Cruise ship left Spain's Canary Islands today for Madrid, where they will be taken to a military hospital. Spanish nationals were the first to leave the MV Hondias, which remains anchored off Tenerife, the largest island in the Spanish archipelago off the coast of West Africa. The ship arrived hours earlier. None of the more than 140 people on the Hondias has shown symptoms of the virus, according to Spain's health ministry, the World Health Organization, and cruise company Oceanwide Expeditions. Those disembarking and personnel working at the port of Granada in Tenerife were wearing protective gear during the evacuation process, including face masks, hazmat suits, and respirators. A boat explosion in South Florida sends more than a dozen people to hospitals. It happened at the Hallover Sandbar, a popular tourist spot in Miami. The blast reportedly knocked people off the boat, and many who were burned were rescued by fire crews. The cause of that blast is under investigation. New details emerging after a person was struck and killed by a plane on an active runway at Denver International Airport on Friday night. Sarah Horbakowitz has more.
1: We just hit somebody. We have an engine fire.
2: 231 people were on board the Frontier Airbus, a 321, headed to Los Angeles Friday night.
3: We're really going rapidly when all of a sudden there was a big jolt and a loud noise, and then boom, this huge orange fireball out the right side of the plane.
2: The person hit sucked into one of the engines. Passengers rushed to exits, evacuating the aircraft on emergency slides. They were bused to the terminal. 12 were hurt.
0: The person, who was described in a social media post by Transportation Secretary Sean Duffy as a trespasser, died from their injuries. Here locally, a man has critical injuries after a shooting at a gas station on Farrington Road. DeKalb police say the man told investigators that someone shot him outside the gas station, and then he fled the Tiburon Drive to call 911. Officers are searching for a suspect and ask anyone with information to contact DeKalb PD. Bobby Cox being remembered by Braves former players and fans.
4: Fans bringing flowers and cards and placing them at the statue of Cox that sits outside Truist Park. And the team holding a moment of silence for the legend, too, before Saturday's game with the Dodgers in Los Angeles. The Braves also issuing a statement saying Cox's legacy will never be matched, and former Brave Freddie Freeman saying there's so many players Cox impacted throughout his career, and said he appreciated how much Cox generally just cared about people. Keith Cromwell, 95.5 WSB.
0: 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Let's get a traffic update from Chinwe Mapanya-Cook in the WSB 24-Hour Traffic Center.
5: Well, better news for you up in Chamblee. Crash has officially cleared I-85 northbound at Shallerford Road, exit 93. All lanes have reopened. No more cones, no more hero units, no more confusion in that area at all. You don't need to take Buford Highway unless that's just your route. But no longer needing to take an alternate I-85 northbound at Shallerford Road, exit 93. Things work well to and through 285. The same can be said as you're making your way north into Norcross, Duluth, and Suwannee. Not seeing any construction just yet either, but I'll keep you updated. From the Loud Security Systems Traffic Center, Triple Team Traffic, 95.5 WSB.
6: I'm WSB meteorologist Christina Upwards. Partly cloudy skies and mainly dry today, though an isolated pop-up shower can't be ruled out. Today's high is 82, lows tonight in the low 60s. Tomorrow, partly to mostly cloudy, mainly dry, highs in the mid-70s. Sunshine returns on Tuesday with a high around 75.
0: 64 degrees in Sandy Springs. It is 65 degrees in Woodstock and 67 degrees in Atlanta. More news at 9 o'clock. 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

0: 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I'm your host, Belinda Skelton. 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
1: Absolutely.
0: All right. Let's talk to Monique. 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How are you?
2: All right. Good morning. Good morning. Interesting, this call would be happening as I was recently diagnosed with a prolapsed bladder just last week.
0: Oh. Yeah.
2: The question is, as a breast cancer survivor who's had all of the tubes and ovaries, things like that removed, kind of has nowhere to go. Can I go just to the, do you recommend going just to surgery, or is that therapy, will it benefit me?
1: That's a good question. So really, so Monique, because you've had, it sounds like you've had a hysterectomy, your uterus was removed, and the what can happen is the top of the vagina and the bladder can prolapse towards the opening of the vagina. Now, it really depends on to what degree the prolapse is, because we grade prolapse a bit depending on how far down it's come. For example, when the prolapse is halfway in the vagina, we say it's a grade one. When it's at the opening to the vagina, it's a grade two. When the prolapse crosses and protrudes past the opening to the vagina, for the most part, it's a grade three. And when it's all hanging out, it's a grade four. And believe it or not, I've had patients who where it's all hanging out. Yeah. And so it's gravity, right? Has its effect. So I would say we do something, and not doing anything is a recipe for it getting worse. So when it's a grade one, women can benefit from pelvic floor physical therapy, Monique, because, you know, it hasn't reached the opening to the vagina yet, and the symptoms are mild, and it can physical therapy, getting the muscles stronger, can help it regress a little bit, maybe get better. However, at the point where it's a grade two, when it's at the opening to the vagina or more protruding, it's unlikely for pelvic floor physical therapy to make the bulge go away. Now, it can help with the pressure, the having to lean forward to empty your bladder. It can help with some of the discomfort, back pain, lower abdominal discomfort that comes with prolapse and pressure, but it won't make the bulge go away. It's not, you know, pelvic floor physical therapy is not going to defy the laws of gravity and make it go back up, is what I tell patients.
0: Right.
1: So at that point, then there are other options. Now, some women choose a pessary. Like I mentioned before, it's a device that is a ring device that goes in the vagina. It's fitted. Women can learn how to remove it, clean it, put it back themselves. And that can be a one way that women treat this. Some women like that option if they're not interested in surgery. Some women prefer not to have a pessary that they have to clean, remove, and it's more work, you know, for intimacy, it has to be removed, put back. And so some women at that point would choose a surgery, and they're good, safe options and solutions. It can be either a vaginal procedure where the incisions are hidden in the vagina to help to resupport the bladder in the vagina using a woman's natural tissues. And then it could, or it could be a robotic or laparoscopic procedure for women who have more severe prolapse and maybe their tissues are not strong enough and they need a higher lift, and that we do laparoscopically or robotically. Again, through tiny incisions, so not a big C-section cut. So either way, it's still, both options are minimally invasive. They're very effective. Women, you know, the healing time is short. Women can resume their usual activities in a very quick period of time. The discomfort is minimal. Blood loss is minimal. I mean, pain, discomfort. So there's so many benefits to surgery, if it comes to surgery. No one wakes up in the morning and says, I want to have surgery.
0: Right.
1: But if it looks like that's the best next option, then for sure. Fixing is better than leaving it be for it to get worse, only to cause more issues.
0: Right.
1: Hope that answers your question.
2: Okay, that was a great answer. Yes, you did, and I really appreciate the conversation today. Thank you.
1: Thank you, Monique.
0: And Northside Hospital and Dr. Tubielli is there for you. Thank you for your call. All right. That was a great question.
1: Yeah, it was. Yeah.
0: That could lead us into, as women age, this also gets worse.
1: Yeah.
0: Whether they've had children or not.
1: Correct. That is true. So menopause and perimenopause, menopause has an impact women will notice that ever since, you know, they've turned, whether in their mid to late 40s, 50s, as estrogen hormone levels diminish, the tissues of the vagina, the urethra, the bladder also are very sensitive to estrogen. And when women lose hormone, that can be another risk factor for prolapse and or bladder leakage, correct? So it's important for women to, if you notice any symptoms that are off, women know their bodies, right? So listen to your body, and women are in tune with their body. I'm going to the bathroom more frequently. I have to get up more at night. I feel like I have a UTI symptoms, that burning or urgency, and they've checked my urine and there is no, the culture is negative, meaning I don't have a UTI, but I keep getting the symptoms like I do. I don't make it to the bathroom one time. I leak when I have very little in my bladder. Or I feel this bulge, this pressure. Why do I have to lean forward to empty? Why do I have to press down below all of a sudden to go? Why do I have to lean back to empty my bladder? Why do I feel this bulge? Why is intimacy all of a sudden more uncomfortable? Like, I feel like something's being hit. Patients, I hear a whole gamut of things. That's the time to get checked, to get in to see a urogynecologist, and because we are the specialists who deal with this week in, day in, day out.
0: And the older they get, the less likely they're going to want a procedure, I would think.
1: It can go either way. I mean, I've had women say, you know, because if a woman is not interested in pelvic floor physical therapy, the option is not to live with it or put up with it, right? So, Belinda, a lot of women nowadays actually choose a procedure fix it and move on.
0: How evasive is it?
1: So it's minimally invasive, meaning it's either a vaginal procedure where women go home the same day or just overnight go home the next day. So it's considered outpatient overnight. Or it could be a laparoscopic procedure, robotic. So it's through tiny holes. We use the Da Vinci robot. And why? Because it helps to minimize blood loss, pain, discomfort, healing, scarring, all the things.
0: Right.
1: Yeah. And women can, again, go home either the same day or the very next day. So it's outpatient. It's not invasive at all.
0: All right. So we're covering women of all ages after childbirth, menopause, aging women. If you're having problems with leaking bladder
1: or drop bladder,
0: give us a call, 404-872-0750. That's 404-872-0750. I want you to... Is it called a pessary?
1: A pessary, correct.
0: Explain that pessary device again.
1: Yeah, so Belinda, a pessary is a silicone medical grade device that is fitted into the vagina. It comes in different shapes and sizes, but when women come to the office and they're interested in a pessary, we go do a pessary fitting visit where we place the pessary in, and it's not, I like to tell my patients, it's not too big that it hurts. It won't be too small that it falls out. Just the right fit. So women get this, when I say it's like shopping for a shoe, right? You go into the store, right? You have to find we may try this, try that, try, and then you hopefully walk out with the one that fits, and that when it's in, when it's on and it's right, you forget about it for most of the time. So the same thing with a pessary where we fit it in, and then women honestly shouldn't feel it when it's in place, when it's the right place, the right locate, the right size and the right type. And it'll help to provide that support. It lifts the tissues up, almost like a diaphragm, but it's not obviously for contraception, but that give that picture in the sense that it just helps to lift up, whether it's the bladder, the uterus, the vagina, or flatten out the bulge of the rectum, because these things are like hernias, right? They're things that are bulging out of position.
0: So it's just a lifting.
1: With a little medical grade device, so
0: thingy.
1: To speak. Correct. Inside, yes, exactly.
0: That's an official term, thingy. Okay.
1: Exactly. And so it's effective. It works. And for women who choose that option and understand the maintenance of it, meaning often if a woman is going to be managing it herself, cleaning it, removing it periodically, it can be cleaned, you know, once a month, once a week, or every night. Women may take it out and clean it and then put it back in the morning, like they're brushing their teeth, or it can stay in for a week long at a time, take it on the weekend, or it can stay in for a month long at a time and, you know, pick a time of the month to clean it. It can stay in for actually as long as 3 to 4 months.
0: Wow.
1: For women who perhaps are not sexually active, they're older, and they don't want to fiddle with it on their own, no problem. Then they see us once a season, I say. So once every 3 to 4 months, they'll see us. They're brought by their family member, perhaps, they bring themselves, and we remove it, clean it, put it back for them, and then we catch up on, you know, what's going on that season, you know, and the family. But it's a quick visit, and then we see them every 3 months, and we take care of it for it.
0: What I'm hearing from you, Dr. Tubielli, there are so many options for women out there.
1: Absolutely.
0: That I had no idea.
1: Absolutely. And for even for women in their 70s, 80s, you would think at that point women should live with it. No, there are pessaries, there are other medical options. Some women may choose a medication perhaps to control their bladder that,
0: right.
1: that have that we minimize any side effects, but a low dose. And a lot of women do benefit. So yes, nowadays women don't have to live or put up with their Belinda. There are good option solutions that can improve a woman's quality of life, comfort, and control.
0: Now, I've heard the term tacking the bladder up. Is that literally what it says, tacking the bladder up?
1: That's a common term that's used for a bladder lift. So, and tacking the bladder is used by women either, in the medical space, we don't use that term, but patients will come, oh, my bladder was tacked. And so it could either mean either a procedure that was done for bladder leakage mm-hmm. or a procedure that was done for bladder prolapse. And so when women see me, I tease out what was the reason for the tack, essentially.
0: Okay, great information today, Dr. Tubielli. 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It'll be our final segment. 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

0: 848 in the Loud Security Systems Traffic Center. And just a reminder, if you aren't already aware of it, they canceled that road closure for this weekend. But we do still have some construction on the southwest side of town. It is knocking out a couple of left lanes, I-285 northbound and southbound between Cascade Road, Exit 7, and Martin Luther King Jr. Drive, Exit 9. But for now, not causing much of a delay. I guess everyone got to sleep in except for us. But that's okay. Now, once you make it to I-20, things are also working well inside and outside the perimeter on that West Expressway as you make your way towards the downtown connector, which also isn't seeing any construction at this time. I'm Chinwe Maponya-Cook, Triple Team Traffic, 95.5 WSB.
1: I'm WSB meteorologist Christina Edwards. Partly cloudy skies with an isolated pop-up shower possible, but mainly dry throughout the afternoon, high 82.
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0: And welcome back to Doctors on Call on 95.5 WSB. This is our final segment of the week, a weekly show dedicated to helping you live a healthier and happier life. I'm your host, Belinda Skelton. And I want to thank Dr. Stephen Tubielli for joining us on this Sunday afternoon, on this Mother's Day Sunday afternoon.
14: Yes, happy Mother's Day. Thank you.
0: Thank you. Happy Mother's Day to your mother and your wife.
14: Thank you.
0: And we have two people holding that we want to help. We're going to Sydney. Sydney, good morning and welcome to WSB. How are you?
15: I'm fine. How are you?
0: Good. How can we help you?
15: Well, I'm almost 72 years old, and years ago I had a hysterectomy in my 30s, and recently have been diagnosed with a vaginal prolapse and have been treated with the pessary, but it was not a real good experience because it kept trying to come out.
14: And
15: I wore it for over a month, and it was never really a good fit.
14: Right.
15: And so my doctor wasn't very explanatory. I've learned more on this show than I did from him.
0: Well, thank you.
15: And
0: how can we help you today?
15: Well, I wondered about the options for that particular thing, especially for my age. You know, I don't really want to have surgery, but I'd rather have that than have to wear a pessary the rest of my life.
14: Absolutely. And that's a very good question, and I agree with you. I think, if you called and said, oh, the pessary is working for me, I would say, keep using the pessary. But if it hasn't, then yes, the sooner that you have this evaluated, the better. Why? Because you don't want it to get worse. You don't want it to get worse where now it starts to cause a problem with what women can sometimes experience is not being able to empty their bladder at all, because as the bladder comes down further and further, it can kink the urethra, almost like a garden hose is kinked off, right? Because the urethra and the bladder are connected. So imagine the bladder coming down, the urethra is not moving, then there's a kink then women can't go at all. They have to now push up or press or come into the office not being able to go and have a catheter, all the things. Or we don't want urine going upward towards the kidneys because it's got to go somewhere, right?
0: Yeah.
14: So if it's not going to come out, it's going to go up, and we don't want to impact your kidneys. So as much as no one wakes up and says, I want to have surgery, if it looks like that's the next best step, you'll be in great hands with a urogynecologist like myself, where, you know, we will evaluate things and then take care of it. And so there are different options you have. Of course, I don't know your specific situation and have to evaluate in the office to determine which approach would be the better for you, but definitely know that you can definitely have a better quality of life than you have now. Imagine being able to now do the things you enjoy without the pressure and the discomfort and having to lean forward or lean back or having to, you know, not have to do things that you enjoy because of that. Imagine how that would be, and that's possible for you.
15: I also wondered what the difference was between a vaginal prolapse and a bladder prolapse, because I haven't been told I had a bladder prolapse, but I have had some of the symptoms that you've mentioned with that.
14: Yeah. They oftentimes go hand in hand, because the bladder, the vagina, and the rectum are connected. In the front of the vagina is the bladder, in the back is the rectum. So when there's a vaginal prolapse, it can start to, as the vagina falls more and more, it can start to pull on the bladder in the front, pull on the rectum in the back. And that's where those can get involved. And so in order for us to tease out for you, of course it would take an evaluation in the office. But that is how that happens, because those areas are connected, and what the vaginal prolapse can start to affect the bladder and or rectum as the prolapse gets worse.
16: All right, Sydney. Yeah. I hope you check in with Dr. Tubaielli at Northside Hospital in Forsyth County,
14: Incoming, Georgia. Correct.
16: 770-292-4200 is their office number. Correct. Thank you so much. Let's see if we can quickly take Sandy. Sandy, you're on WSB. If we don't get your complete call on the air, we'll take it off the air. So quickly give us your question.
17: Okay. I was wondering if increasing your core strength would help, or using the weights, or a pelvic floor exercise equipment.
14: Yeah.
17: If any of those would help.
14: Right. So core strength is important for your core, but really what needs to be exercised is the pelvic floor muscles. So that's different from your core. These are the muscles that a woman would squeeze to stop the flow of urine or to stop gas from coming out unwantedly, and that's different from the core. They're all connected, but it's important. What we don't want to do is work our core and not work our pelvic floor muscles. And yes, there are devices that can be inserted vaginally safely that women can squeeze around to help them get a better sense of the muscles and how to squeeze them correctly in their weighted cones. So there are different products in the market. They even products that, you know, it's like a wand that can be placed in the vagina gently, carefully, that gets hooked up to our phones or Bluetooth, and women squeeze around it, and then women can notice how they, squeeze their muscles. So, you know, a lot of these things I talk to my patients about. And so at Northside Forsyth Hospital in Forsyth, I see patients there. I'm Dr. Tubaielli. DrTubaielli.com, and I'm the Urogyn doctor on YouTube. I have a YouTube channel where I record a lot of videos, so go to that, my YouTube channel, you can find it, Tubaielli Urogynecology, or the Urogyn doctor, or just type in Tubaielli. My last name should come up. I'm also on Instagram, TikTok, so you can find me, the Urogyn doctor, Tubaielli. And I have created videos there to educate women about these things.
16: Excellent. Thank you so much, Dr. Tubaielli, for joining us on Doctors on Call. You were fantastic.
14: Thank you. Thank you, Belinda Packard.
16: All right. Thank you for listening. We'll be back with you next Sunday at 8 o'clock. 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
18: Good morning. It's 9 o'clock. I'm Tina Douglas. Our top story this hour: passengers and crew have started to be evacuated off of the MV Hondius, which was stricken with the deadly Hanta virus. Three people have died since the outbreak, and five passengers who left the ship are infected with Hanta virus. All on board continue to be asymptomatic. The cruise ship is anchored off Tenerife in the Canary Islands. Spanish Health Minister Monica Garcia was at the port and says they had to overcome a lot of difficulties. Here's a BBC interpreter.
19: People are disembarking the ship with safety, and we are sure that there's not going to be any contact with local population, and everything is very safe.
18: And he says that because passengers are not allowed to have contact with any local residents. It's still a waiting game as Iran mulls over a U.S. peace deal to end the war between the two countries. Here's more from correspondent Wendy Gillette.
20: One of the major points of contention between the U.S. and Iran is who will control the Strait of Hormuz. Mutual blockades have strangled most shipping through the waterway, spiking gas prices in the U.S.
21: I got to travel, you know, to work maybe a city or two away. Every day, it's outrageous. The gas prices are absurd.
20: AAA says the current national average for a gallon of gas is over $4.50. For a second straight week, prices have increased 25 cents, the highest they've been since 2022.
22: We're not going out of town in my car anytime soon. If we're going to do anything, we're going to be on a bus, a shuttle, a train, or a plane because the gas prices are so high.
20: CENTCOM says U.S. forces have redirected 58 ships and disabled four as they enforce a blockade in the Strait of Hormuz.
18: And about half of Atlanta's hotels are reporting lower than expected bookings ahead of the World Cup. But those numbers from the American Hotel and Lodging Association are better than in most host cities. San Francisco is reporting 70% are below expectations. William Pate is president of the Atlanta Convention and Visitors Bureau and says because many people don't have tickets yet, they aren't able to book rooms.
23: We're doing very well, and we continue to see the pace pick up as we get closer to the tournament.
18: The only host city faring better than Atlanta in terms of bookings is Miami. An elderly Atlanta man is in jail accused of attacking his neighbor.
4: After getting into an argument, police say 68-year-old Walter Dixon pulled out a knife and stabbed his neighbor in the head. It happened at a townhome complex off Bonaventure Avenue in northeast Atlanta. Police still haven't said what started that argument, but now Dixon faces aggravated assault charges and remains in the Fulton County Jail. Keith Cromwell, 95.5 WSB.
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18: 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Let's get a traffic update from Chinwe Mapanya-Cook in the WSB 24-Hour Traffic Center.
16: Now, yesterday we had some surprise road work pop up over on that east side. And it's not a surprise because they typically do work on Highway 78. But it was a surprise in that we haven't seen it in a couple of weeks. But yesterday they were out there in a couple of left lanes. Now, for now, I'm not seeing any road work or any slowdowns if you're traveling eastbound or westbound between 285 and Memorial Drive on Highway 78. But I'll make sure to keep you updated on anything that's going on from the Loud Security Systems Traffic Center, Triple Team Traffic, 95.5 WSB.
1: I'm WSB meteorologist Christina Upwards. Mix of sun and clouds today, high 82, cooling down to the low 60s for tomorrow morning. Tomorrow afternoon, partly to mostly cloudy, breezy at times, high 76. Tuesday morning, lows in the upper 50s. Sunshine through the afternoon, highs in the mid 70s.
18: 68 degrees in Fayetteville. It is 67 degrees in Fairburn and 70 degrees in Atlanta. Scott Slade's Georgia is coming up at 9:30. 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Breaking news when it happens. 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
27: Good morning and welcome to Mother's Day Money Matters. Here on a Sunday morning, your host Wes Moss along with Connor Miller in studio. Connor Miller, happy Mother's Day.
28: Happy Mother's Day to all the wonderful mothers out there.
27: You can give moms as much credit as you can possibly give, and it's still not enough. Still not enough. So happy Mother's Day, Mom.
28: You know, I think having kids not only gives you an appreciation for the mother of your children, but also your mother as well. You get kind of a renewed appreciation.
27: This is a really good point. You're right. It is. When you realize how hard it is to have kids, because you don't realize how hard you are and how difficult you are while you're being a kid.
28: Exactly.
27: You realize it once you're a parent and your kids are difficult, and you think, wow, that was a tough job for mom. So happy Mother's Day to all the mothers and the grandmothers here on a Sunday morning. You've tuned into Money Matters, so we appreciate that. And there is a long list of things to talk about today. One topic we'll get to, America's savings crisis has a new answer. And it starts at birth. We've talked about in the last couple of months, I call it the year zero savings plan. But there's maybe some even more momentum around that with a really interesting concept that we discussed this past week and some new initiatives out of Washington that may allow for billionaires to contribute individual stocks or a portion of their trillions worth of stocks or hundreds of billions worth of stock to potentially, this hasn't happened yet, to the very Trump accounts that are being seeded or matched by the United States government, which is potentially, I think of this could be almost a sovereign wealth fund, many sovereign wealth funds in the United States, starting at the year you're born, could really augment savings over the next, now it's not going to happen overnight, but over the next 10 and 20 and 30 years, it can have a very meaningful impact. So we'll talk about that. Then there's the candy tree principle. I'm going to spring this one on you, Connor. This goes back to more calls for AI taking jobs. There was the Milken conference this past week. There were renewed calls that AI is going to take create 20% unemployment, which we've been hearing that drumbeat now for the better part of 2 years. Mm-hmm. CEOs are still saying it. And there's a totally different side to take on that. And I call it's really, it's Jevons paradox is the economic term. I think it's really hard to remember. So I'm going to call it the candy tree principle, and we'll get to that so that it's more memorable. But more importantly, if you're tuning in to this hour of Money Matters, which is much more current event focused, is that we've had just another tumultuous week, but a good week for markets and a good week to see the price of oil at least ease to some extent. We have some big down days when it comes to oil because, and this is about a month ago, we said, and it didn't really feel like it at the time, Connor Miller, when you and I discussed this, which was we called the, at the time, the beginning of the beginning of the end to get a resolution mm-hmm. in the Middle East.
28: Yeah. And
27: would you say we're at the, now we've gone from the beginning of the beginning to just the beginning of the end?
28: Hopefully maybe a little bit further than that, maybe the middle of the end. But it, when we said the beginning of the beginning of the end, really that was centered around the idea that you were seeing some signs that both sides, both the U.S. and Iran, were choosing to potentially favor diplomacy over a hot war. And I think we're seeing more of that today, and that's why we've seen some relief in oil prices.
27: But it'll continue to be on and off and on and off. There is no straight line to peace in the Middle East, as there hasn't been peace in the Middle East for our lifetime. So the thought that everything will get cleaned up mm-hmm. and we're going to wake up one day and everyone's getting along, that I don't know if that will ever happen, but getting the wishes of the administration to a point where they're comfortable with it and then opening up the Strait of Hormuz, if I have to read one more time that it's 20% of the world's oil travels, I love that the articles say that over and over and over again. I think everybody knows. My fourth grader knows that yep. 20% of the world's oil goes through the Strait of Hormuz.
28: It's funny. I was given a presentation a couple weeks ago, and I had to say that line. I'm like, as everybody knows by now, 20% of the world's oil flows through the Strait of Hormuz, which no one knew just a couple months ago.
27: That's a good point. A couple months ago, I'd say it wasn't 10 out of 10. Today, I think everybody knows that. But with all of the turmoil this week, and mostly in a good direction, so it's been a positive couple weeks for markets. We obviously, we know that at the start of the war, we ended up with an almost 10% correction. Then we had a very quick rebound as soon as, again, to your point, Connor, some diplomacy started to bubble up, even though we were still a long way, and we still may be a long way from what we, if I don't know if we'll ever get to finality. But if you look at the recovery, it was very fierce in markets. And what happened much quicker, the recovery in markets was much more rapid than the diplomacy itself. Mm-hmm. It's that markets, as soon as they got a sense that both sides will be working towards something, the stocks kind of took off. Now, we're going to continue to have days where oil prices are up, stocks are down, but we'll also have days where, just like we saw this week, oil down, stocks up in a significant way. Which brings us to the larger picture that is the most important picture of today, and that is how can markets be doing so well in a world that is in such disarray? In seeming disarray. And the answer, and we've talked about this over the last couple of weeks, and we're going to get into this in a little more granularity, so I think that we can help our audience really understand, how is it possible that markets are up so much? Well, we know the answer, it's earnings. Mm-hmm. But just how much have they grown and how have they been able to grow so dramatically? And Connor Miller, you did a lot of work this week looking at this in a couple of different ways. But without burying the lead, I think the most important chart of the week is simply how much earnings have grown over the past year. And it is astounding. Coming into this year, as an example, well, let's start with the market in general, then we'll go to some of these categories that are really contributing, the S&P 500 category. So we're going to talk discretionary, staples, energy, financials, healthcare, industrials, materials, et cetera, technology, communications, utilities. At the beginning of the year, the forecast was for about 14% growth.
28: For Q1, for the first quarter.
27: Over Q1 of the year prior.
28: Yep.
27: Which that in itself is a big jump in earnings. If we have a 6 or 7% earnings year, that's pretty good. But coming into this year, we're looking at 14%, slightly higher than that, at the beginning of this year. Then by today, that number is at 27, almost 28% earnings growth for Q1 relative to Q1 of 2025.
28: So we've doubled since the beginning of the year, expectations for the first quarter.
27: Now, again, we are wrapping up the earnings season right now, but we have had what we've had most companies report.
28: Call it 70%.
27: 70% have reported. So we're almost there. And the numbers now are telling the story where technology coming into this year, expectations to grow 35%. Remember, this is not about market growth. This is not about stock growth. This is about what companies are producing from the very reason we invest in them to begin with, which is for them to continue to grow and make profits and net income. And coming into this year, 35%, which is a giant part of the market and a giant jump, was coming from technology. So technology companies in that sector were slated to grow at a little over 35%, which is a whopper of a number. Where are we today? It's almost at 52%. 52% growth in earnings for the largest sector in the S&P 500.
28: Which is about 35% of the S&P 500.
27: It's an astounding amount of growth that has happened all over the course of over this past year, but really accelerated and has continued to accelerate right here in 2026. But it's not just tech is the other thing, and I think that's important. Communication services has gone from, the forecast was essentially flat to slightly down, to positive 55%. Again, a massive move. Consumer discretionary, remember the U.S. consumer is supposedly dead. The consumer sentiment is as low as it's ever been. Mm-hmm. Yes, we have a K-shaped economy where part of the economy is doing really well. The other part is doing poorly. McDonald's CEO came out this week and said, Whirlpool's having issues because the consumer is. McDonald's is having issues because the consumer is, because they're paying more at the pump. Yet consumer discretionary companies as a group, growing earnings 38%. Again, another just massive number. And then you start to look at all of the tangential areas around the quote AI build out, the big data center build out that we're going to try to make some sense of today. And these are companies in the utility space up 10% in earnings. Utility companies don't typically grow at 10% in a given year. Utility companies are like 100-year-old turtles. That's about how fast they move, going up a hill. Mm-hmm. 1%, 2%, 3%. Well, there we go. The turtle's having a day. The turtle is growing at over 10% over this past year. Industrials. Again, a big part of the infrastructure build-out in the United States that gets a lot of press, the almost $750 billion being spent this year to build out data centers. Industrial companies growing earnings at almost 12%, materials companies at 35%. So that is the story of America in 2026, and it's been a ramp-up since 24, last year 25, and now we're seeing it in 2026. There is so much economic activity happening around what we call and have come to know as the, quote, hyperscalers. These are the companies that are building data centers that on the low end are $500 million, $500 million, to $1 billion, to a campus that includes more than just a data center in the $3 to $5 billion range. Yes, it's got to be full of semiconductors, but it also has to be full of fiber optics. It has to have a world-class HVAC system. It has plumbing, electricity, well beyond the semiconductor space. And remember, to get that thing built, imagine how many earth movers are on the outside, which takes, by the way, over 1,000 people in the construction world and the skilled trade world to be able to build these data centers. And we're in the early innings of building these out. That's where the money's coming from. That's why earnings are going up. At least that's one of the reasons. And that's why the market in 2026 has been so resilient. You are listening to Money Matters. We're going to run to a quick weather traffic, then more Money Matters straight ahead.
0: I-19 in the Loud Security Systems Traffic Center. We got some road work on that west side perimeter to talk about. This is above I-20, though. So as you're leaving Highway 78, I-285 northbound, that inner loop is going to begin some slowing right around South Cobb Drive, and that's due to construction in two right lanes. Now, right around South Cobb Drive is also where you're going to run into some construction on the southbound lanes. That's going to be the outer loop of I-285. And that, both where both sides of the roadway have construction, is really just between that 1 mile stretch of Atlanta Road and South Cobb Drive. Other than that, though, the northbound side is really where you have that slowing. So expect some tapping of the brakes as you make your way past the river towards Cumberland. I'm Chinoy Maponya Cook, Triple Team Traffic, 95.5 WSB.
6: I'm WSB meteorologist Christina Edwards. Partly cloudy skies with an isolated pop-up shower possible, but mainly dry throughout the afternoon. High 82.
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1: There was the Milken Conference this week, the Milken Institute Global Conference. Remember Milken? For those who don't remember, Milken is the godfather, the grandfather, the founder of the junk bond, right? Michael Milken.
2: Yep.
1: So now there's a Milken Conference, and all the brightest minds on Wall Street from around the world come together for a couple of days and give their opinions about the world. Apollo's CEO, Mark Rowan, his comments were pretty fascinating to me and really caught the attention of Wall Street, but I kind of loved what he said here. And I think he's overestimating what he said is, quote, blue-collar ascendancy and white-collar stress, essentially saying that the job growth over the next 5 years plus will be more skilled trade than white-collar office workers. Because that's where AI disruption is happening. It's not coming for the electricians, the plumbers, the engineers. It's coming a little bit more for the office, let's call it the information, for information jobs. Now, I think that, and this is the whole point about talking about Jevons paradox that we will get to at the bottom of the half hour, because I think that is overblown on the downside. I think there's not going to be as much stress, plenty of change, but not as much stress. But he's essentially said, if you're an Ivy League graduate who's in liberal arts today and certain things, and you're 10 years out of school, you're making, and this is, he's predicting the future, you're making 60 grand. If you could level a concrete floor, you're making 250 grand. He said, and I don't know if it was him or somebody else in the conference, said, how many here? And we're an absolute lack of supply, a dearth of electricians in the United States, highly skilled electricians, because all these data centers need them. He said, in this audience, again, this is a bunch of Wall Street guys, how many people here have talked to their children about becoming an electrician? Zero hands went up. Zero hands went up. Yet that may be where the more robust job growth will be coming from, skilled trades over the coming years. We have massive data center construction that's not stopping anytime soon. We have electrical grid updates that need to happen. We have manufacturing reshoring. We've got infrastructure spending. We have energy

0: semiconductor stocks and companies because those data centers get filled, and then industrial companies that are building them, and then all of the, and again, an overused term here, at least in my world, the picks and shovels to build out these data centers. As of May 2026, the U.S. has 613 operating data centers with planned capacity for 920 projects over the coming years. Almost 1,000 of these massive buildouts. We're going to talk about the Jevons paradox, and I call it the candy tree principle, when Money Matters returns. We're going to run to quick news, weather, traffic, and more Money Matters right here on WSB Radio, straight ahead.
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5: Scott Slates, Georgia is brought to you by Breda Pest Management. And this week, they've been doing this for over 3 decades now. And for thousands of people, it's one of the most anticipated events of the year in North Fulton.
6: It's a year-long process to make it happen.
5: The 34th Annual Taste of Alpharetta is Thursday, May 14th, 5 to 10 p.m. in downtown Alpharetta. Kim Zane is with the city of Alpharetta. She says it's going to be big.
6: Our event planners on the event this year have managed to get 74 restaurants this year, and it's huge. It's as large as it's ever been.
5: From Andy's to Armasa to Zama to Zuzu's.
6: Well, anything from Southern cuisine to Korean barbecue, even for the kids, cake donuts. I mean, there is a wide range of food that I've seen steak out there, Indian food. They have it all.
5: And this year, like the past 30 years or so, that's going to include Smokestack Barbecue. Dave's the owner.
7: We opened December of 04, and our first one was 05. And I've never not considered doing it. It's a very well-planned event, super organized by the city. You know, our city down here has done a great job of trying to get community involvement. And anything they really touch has turned into just gold as far as how it's organized and how it's run.
5: Oh, and some sound advice? Pace yourself on Thursday night.
6: I would say leave some room to try new things you haven't tried. I mean, that's the neat part about the experience and coming that night is it introduces people to cuisines that may not normally even think about trying.
7: A lot of people know us and come up and say, hey, we love you guys, but we tried some other stuff. And I think that's great.
5: Along with the food, there's entertainment, a kid zone, a culinary demonstration, competition. And one of the best parts?
6: The entry is free and you just buy taste buds. So you just pay for the food and you pay for a taste

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9: Heads up if you're in the southwest side of town, South Fulton, East Point, even Fairburn. You got some construction. I-285 north and southbound at Camp Creek Parkway. That's exit 2. It's sitting in a couple of left lanes, but for right now, not causing you any hangups trying to make it to the airport. And if you're on your way down towards Fairburn and Palmetto, I-85 has got a smooth ride heading north or southbound between Sonoya Road and I-285. From the Loud Security Systems Traffic Center, Triple Team Traffic, 95.5 WSB.
10: I'm WSB meteorologist Christina Upwards. Partly cloudy skies and mainly dry today, though an isolated pop-up shower can't be ruled out. Today's high is 82, lows tonight in the low 60s. Tomorrow, partly to mostly cloudy, mainly dry, highs in the mid-70s. Sunshine returns on Tuesday with a high around 75.
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13: Good morning and welcome to Money Matters. It's Sunday morning. Your host, Wes Moss, Connor Miller here in studio, co-host. You ready to talk about the candy bar tree?
14: Let's do it.
13: I don't know if this is just in an attempt to have an important economic principle that is a huge part of what's happening today for people to be able to remember this. Because I've talked about Jevons paradox, which is the wonky economics term. It's not wonky. It's just a hard to remember name because there's an actual William Stanley Jevons from 1865. He's a British economist. And we'll get to him in a minute. But we're going to talk about this economic principle in terms of, let's call it a mythical, but it's a candy tree, a tree that grows Hershey bars. And we'll call this the candy tree principle. So imagine it's 1910. It's deep in the American South. And there exists this remarkable curiosity of nature. It's called the candy bar tree. These trees, and Connor Miller, only these trees, they grow Hershey bars. They're wrapped in everything.
14: And just to say for the second time, these are not real, right? Because I checked on Amazon during the break, and I couldn't find one.
13: Right. There is no such thing as a tree that grows candy bars that are wrapped. But imagine for a minute if they were real. And the problem, though, in the early 1900s is growing these trees because the seeds are super expensive. They're $1,000 to get a seed. And only one in 100 of these seeds actually takes root and produces a tree. That means it costs, you got to plant 100 of these things. So it costs $100,000 just to grow one single candy bar tree. Factor in land and then labor and all the work that goes into it. A single Hershey bar retails for $100. And remember, Connor, this is back in the early 1900s. That's a lot of money. It'd be like $1,000 today. So at $100 a candy bar, only the very wealthy ever get to taste one. Total annual sales, not a whole lot because there's only 10,000 candy bars getting sold in any given year. It's $1 million in revenue. A few hundred people work in the industry, the candy bar tree business, and that's the seed sellers or the growers, the harvester, distributors. It's a very niche, highly luxury trade enjoyed by almost no one. Then there's an innovation that changes everything, and there's a scientist at Monsanto that develops a coated seed. And that simple innovation essentially guaranteed germination. So every single seed now takes root, grows into a full candy bar tree. The failure rate drops to zero. So the cost per seed collapses from $1,000 to $100. Suddenly, candy bar trees are totally affordable to grow at scale. And what happens? Production explodes. When the price of a Hershey bar falls from $100 all the way down to $2. And what happens to the candy bar industry? They're all freaking out. The old guard says, we're out of business. The industry's finished. There's no more margins. The candy bar tree growers are ruined. Well, here's what happened instead. At $2 a candy bar, something around this paradox happens. All of a sudden, millions of people who never dreamed they could buy a Hershey bar or taste a Hershey bar, families and kids, corner stores, vending machines, all of a sudden, everyone wanted one and could afford one. So demand didn't go away. It grew tremendously. Mm-hmm. It erupted. And by the year 2000, or let's call it 10 years later, annual candy bar sales go from 10,000 to 2 million. And revenue doesn't collapse. It goes from 1 million to 40 million. Employment doesn't shrink. It multiplies from a couple hundred workers to thousands of workers in a whole logistical line of an industry now. Cheaper candy bar, it didn't shrink the industry, it created the industry. And that is what Jevons' principle or Jevons' paradox is really all about. That this is the economic name for this. He was a 19th century British economist who said that this would happen around coal. And so in 1865, William Stanley Jevons, he published a book called The Coal Question, all about this. At the time, James Watts had essentially created the all new and improved, or really created the steam engine that dramatically shifted how much coal you needed to burn. All of a sudden, these steam engines were highly efficient, and let's just say it dropped the amount of coal needed to power a locomotive by 90%. As you can maybe imagine, the whole industry thought they were going to go out of business. Coal consumption is going to fall. Industry needs less of it. We're going to all go out of business. Coal gets cheaper. And businesses, though, instead of buying less overall revenue for coal, what do? They built new factories, and they built more engines, and they built more railroads. And the whole industry got massively bigger because now the use of coal became much more affordable. So what Jevons identified was that when the cost of a resource falls, remember, start relating this to the world we live in today, demand for that resource essentially goes through the roof. It expands at a faster rate because of all the efficiency gains. And it creates more of a larger economic pie. And that's this Jevons paradox. Efficiency doesn't shrink consumption, it supercharges consumption. And this happened I think this is the best example because this actually happened. I remember these conversations 10 years ago when radiologists, remember, they're about 10 or 12, 15 years ago, the innovation of AI back then, imaging AI, was able to start reading x-rays and MRIs. And I remember even talking to radiologists that said, I'm going to be out of business. I mean, these are people making $400,000 a year 10 years ago. And all of a sudden, there's now a technology that can kind of do what they were paid to do. And I remember thinking that this is a job that could really go away. And I knew radiologists were nervous about it. Well, fast forward to today, radiologists now earn more than they used to. Now, they're making $500,000 a year. And their employment continues to grow. Why? It's the same paradox. It's that the reading scans, which is part of their job, it's not their job. Their job is to diagnose what the issue is. Reading the scan is a task. And when AI made scanning much easier, cheaper, better, faster, hospitals didn't eliminate the radiologists. They use that savings to serve more patients, more imaging centers, and expand more diagnostic programs. So the cost fell and demand exploded, and radiologists stayed, and they're thriving as much or more than they ever have. And that's Jevons Paradox, the candy tree principle at work in medicine. And that brings us to today. And there is, the calls this week, again, another CEO saying we're going to have 20% unemployment because jobs are going to be replaced. It just has not happened over the course of history. Industries change dramatically, but overall employment doesn't necessarily fall. It happened in travel agents. Expedia came around, travel agents are going to be gone. And at the time, I agreed with that. Well, of course, if we can book everything online. Today, there are more travel agents today than ever. There's more radiologists today than ever. I don't think there's more Hershey bar trees, Connor Miller, than ever. There are more call center folks than ever. Call centers were supposed to have started going away a couple years ago. Now there's 2 million workers in the Philippines in call centers, and there's been a boom every single year, including the last couple years, since 2016, straight through the boom of AI. And I think that's the takeaway that we have to remember. When things get cheaper and more efficient, there's more demand out there that's hiding that we don't know about.
14: And I think a simple way of saying it is the work becomes different, but the work doesn't go away, to your radiologist example.
13: Now, there's the other side of this. So I go back to the Milken Conference, and there's the demise of the white-collar worker and the rise of the blue-collar worker. I agree with the rise of the blue-collar worker. I think the skilled trades, the amount of money going into infrastructure in the United States, particularly AI-related infrastructure and data centers, it is so massive, $750 billion this year. And Connor Miller, how much over the next seven?
14: Yeah, I mean, we're looking at $1 trillion potentially next year. All in total over the next 7 years, could be north of $7 trillion.
13: It's hard to even fathom a number of a trillion, let alone seven of them. That's a lot of trillions. And it powers whole industries. It powers whole industry segments. And that's what we're seeing today. So I think that I absolutely agree with the rise of skilled trades, engineers, electricians, plumbers, contractors, builders. But at the same time, I don't necessarily see, because of the when things get cheaper, there's so much hidden demand that will now raise their hand that didn't raise their hand before because the candy bar was $100. When the candy bar goes to $2, there are more people that say, yeah, I wanted that too. I wanted help. Now I can maybe afford a lawyer as a small business that I wasn't able to afford before. Now maybe I would have loved a consultant to come in and help. I couldn't even think about doing that before. So you have all this, what I would consider hidden demand or untapped demand, unrustled demand. When price changed, things get rustled. The industry gets shaken. And now potential new folks that never thought that they could afford something, a service, a product, start looking around saying, oh, wait, I can afford that now? All of a sudden, we have a whole new customer and a whole new industry blossoms. And that has happened over the course of economic history, from agriculture, vehicles, transportation, electricity, you name it. And it has just continued to expand the overall pie. No, you cannot take away the fact that the big industries do change and people do have to move jobs. But the United States creates and destroys millions of jobs every single month. Jobs change. Millions in any given month. It's such a dynamic system that I can see as one job falls or one job doesn't get hired, that unlikely human that would have maybe taken that job takes another job potentially in another industry. And that's how the labor market can find equilibrium without having a rising unemployment rate that's 20%, which I think just, I just don't believe that's going
14: to
13: happen.
14: Well, and spending habits change as well. You think back to agriculture and the disruption from industrial machinery, food got a lot cheaper. And so we were accustomed to spending a certain amount of disposable income or income on food. As that fell, we found different ways to spend money.
13: So what, 100 years ago was what percentage? Was it 20%?
14: Let's call it 20. And now it's significantly less than that. And so we're finding other ways to spend money, which is creating new industries and sectors and new jobs.
13: Jevons Paradox. The coal miner who predicted the future in 1865. Or you can remember it as just simply the candy tree principle. You are listening to Money Matters. Your host, Wes Moss, along with Connor Miller here on a Sunday morning. Weather, traffic, and more Money Matters straight ahead.
9: I-48 in the Loud Security Systems Traffic Center. We're really starting to see the slowdowns in Smyrna Vinings. I-285 north and southbound near South Cobb Drive and Atlanta Road. That's between exits 15 and 16. You got a couple of right lanes knocked out due to some construction, and it is causing some tap of the brakes. Could be the sun. Could just be everyone trying to merge over to the left while they're in that area. Now you make it past that and you're on I-75. You've got no issues to or from Ackworth and Kennesaw. No delays like we had the other day. It was crazy this week with the things going on up in Cobb, but for now things are working well. So if you were trying to get towards Cumberland, the Battery, get to some Mother's Day brunches, you got a good go of it this morning and a smooth ride. No need to speed. I'm Chinwe Maponya Cook, Triple Team Traffic, 95.5 WSB.
10: I'm WSB meteorologist Christina Upwards. Partly cloudy skies with an isolated pop-up shower possible, but mainly dry throughout the afternoon. High 82.
8: Shoemate, the official air conditioning of Atlanta.
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13: Connor Miller, what did you just call the new Trump accounts?
14: An IRA on steroids.
13: That's about right. And I think it starts to help solve a problem. The problem in America is that we're undersaved and we're underwealthed. There's a whole nother part of the K. Yes, we've got the upper 10% of earners in America have most of the wealth. And then we have a dramatically large part of the population that never really gets around to being able to save. And by the time they do in their 40s and 50s, it's really too late to be able to build a whole lot of wealth. I think the answer has to be something dramatic, and that's why we've talked about the zero-year savings accounts. It also coincides with the Trump accounts, where these are savings accounts that start at birth. And it's really hard to make an argument that these are not a good thing. Up to $5,000 in any given year. Just do the math around this. The federal government will seed these accounts for $1,000, a free $1,000. Every U.S. child with a Social Security number that is eligible to open up a Trump account. Then the federal government will seed those accounts with $1,000 for children born between last year, 2025, through 2028. Now, families and employers can contribute up to $5,000 a year. And employers can add up to $2,500 per year per employee's child through the new Trump account contribution program, the TACP. Now, it's supposed to be invested in broad U.S. index funds, U.S. or stock funds, and we've already seen 5.5 million of these accounts already opened up. But here's the additional point that has been talked about over the last week or so. Now add some billionaire fuel. And there's been talk that this is through DealBook and CNBC. White House and Treasury folks are discussing allowing direct stock donations to Trump accounts, which would take a potential rule change that could expand giving, and particularly billionaire giving, because donating appreciated stock instead of cash is one of the most powerful ways billionaires give. Now, you can give to a charity, and you get the full deduction for that, and the charity doesn't have to pay the long-term capital gain tax. That's really not the case when it comes to an individual. Connor Miller, you said earlier that if you were to gift stock, which of course you can do to another person, they retain that basis. Mm-hmm. But the potential rule change here is to allow these billionaires to give stock to these Trump accounts and not have to essentially make it so that they, even though these aren't technically charities, they wouldn't have to sell their shares. They wouldn't have to trigger capital gains, which for these folks is going to be 23.8%. It's 20 plus the 3.8 Medicare surcharge. And under this proposed rule change, they could donate these to shares directly tied to Trump accounts. We've already seen Ray Dalio do it. We've seen Michael and Susan Dell pledge $6.25 billion. And imagine, though, if you get 10 billionaires to contribute $100 billion, and some of these folks are going to be worth a trillion. I mean, Elon Musk is on the road to trillion. Imagine what that could do to these accounts. The supercharge of wealth, again, over time, over the next 10 and 15 and 20 years, it could make a very big dent. Just the simple math of maxing out a Trump account, $5,000 a year for 18 years, apply a 7% rate of return to that, Connor Miller, and I get to, you know, over 170 grand by year 18.
14: Which you can use for education, buying a house, starting a business.
13: Year zero savings. I think it makes a lot of sense, and a little billionaire kicker sounds like a little turbocharge to me that I think we should welcome if it happens. You are listening to Money Matters. Connor Miller, thanks, man.
14: Thanks for having me.
13: Always love having you in the studio. Krista DiBias in the 10 o'clock hour with her satchel of questions.

0: 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The opinions and facts you heard were that of the hosts and callers and not that of 95.5 WSB.
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4: Good morning. It's 10 o'clock. I'm Tina Douglas. Our top story this hour, the first plane carrying passengers from the hantavirus-hit cruise ship left Spain's Canary Islands today for Madrid, where they will be taken to a military hospital. Spanish nationals were the first to leave the MV Hondias, which remains anchored off Tenerife, the largest island in the Spanish archipelago off West Africa's coast. The ship arrived hours earlier. None of the more than 140 people on the Hondias has shown symptoms of the virus. That's according to Spain's health ministry, the World Health Organization, and the cruise company. On CNN State of the Union, acting CDC director Dr. Jay Bhattacharya spoke about the return of Americans from the cruise ship hit by that virus outbreak, and he had this message for anyone concerned about the disease spreading.
5: We shouldn't be panicking when the evidence doesn't warrant it.
4: Passengers do not have any contact with local residents. CBS is reporting the cost of the Iran war is at least $50 billion. Senator Mark Kelly, a Democrat from Arizona, was on CBS Face the Nation and says the amount of munitions that have been used are shocking.
6: The munitions are depleted. You may have seen me ask the Secretary of Defense this question about how long it's going to take to replenish. We're talking about years.
4: It's still a waiting game as Iran mulls over a U.S. peace deal to end the war between the two countries. 1 year later, or 1 year after his election to the head of the Catholic Church, Pope Leo is hoping to usher a new generation into the church's doors. Here's more from Melissa Adan.
7: A driving force behind this, a new generation, leading to surges of Catholic converts from New York City to Los Angeles. Dioceses across the country this year reporting doubling or even tripling their average number of new Catholics. Much of it moved by young people. We discovered the same sentiment in Africa, the fastest growing region of the Catholic Church worldwide, driven by youth.
4: The Los Angeles Diocese welcomed more than 8,000 new Catholics for Easter this year. They are projected to more than triple the amount of new converts from last year. Bobby Cox being remembered by Braves, former players, and fans.
8: Fans bringing flowers and cards and placing them at the statue of Cox that sits outside Truist Park. And the team holding a moment of silence for the legend, too, before Saturday's game with the Dodgers in Los Angeles. The Braves also issuing a statement saying Cox's legacy will never be matched, and former Brave Freddie Freeman saying there's so many players Cox impacted throughout his career and said he appreciated how much Cox generally just cared about people. Keith Cromwell, 95.5 WSB.
4: Cox, who passed away on Saturday, was 84. We recognize all mothers today, and the annual Spread Love Initiative Mother's Day Brunch is preparing for a huge celebration of moms, especially those who may have lost a child prematurely, rather it be to violence or unforeseen circumstances. Organizer Terrell Johnnies says he started doing this years ago after tragedy struck his family, and it's grown into a big celebration for dozens of moms.
9: We're going to have entertainment. We're going to have speakers come and speak. We're going to allow a platform for these mothers to speak as well. So if they feel like sharing their story to encourage another mother, to let them know that there's light at the tunnel.
4: He says it's all about love, and that's the message to all moms who attend. He says they'll be able to laugh, cry, and express themselves. At the Anderson Smith Art Gallery on Peachtree Street, it begins at 11 o'clock this morning. Live team coverage, traffic, and weather up next.
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16: It was all good a few minutes ago, and now we just got some slowing on this outer loop. I-285 southbound, getting past Cascade Road, exit 7. You already have construction in two left lanes, but now I'm getting reports that there could be a crash as well, and so now that's not going to be good. If you're trying to make your way towards the airport, now you're running into these slowdowns as you make your way past East Point. Now, I'm going to spin the jam cam again, figure out exactly what's going on, get you some more details. From the Loud Security Systems Traffic Center, Triple Team Traffic 95.5 WSB.
17: This is WSB meteorologist Christina Upwards. Partly cloudy skies and mainly dry today. High 82, lows tonight in the low 60s. Tomorrow, partly to mostly cloudy, breezy through the afternoon, high 76. Sunshine on Tuesday, morning lows in the upper 50s, daytime high 75.
4: 72 degrees in Midtown. 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
14: Good morning and welcome to Money Matters. It's Sunday morning. Your host, Wes Moss, along in studio with Krista DiBiase. 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
18: Today, you're going to talk about a couple of things. Well, first, we worry so much, like, how are our youth going to find jobs? You hear a lot. I mean, I have a recent college graduate, and I have another one who's in college, and I can't even tell you like how many people were lamenting, my kid can't find a job. My daughter did find a job. It wasn't her ideal job at first, and then she did get a great job after that. And so, you know, a lot of people say how lucky she is that she found that job. So what are we looking at? You know, of course, AI is in the mix here. So I think you have some really interesting statistics about that. And then also later on, the U.S. dollar. Is the U.S. dollar dead?
14: With all the geopolitical chaos we've had this year and really last year, there's this constant worry that the world will be moving away from the dollar. And we have some perspective on that today, too. So a lot of the topics I cover are things that get brought up to me in any given day or week in my path as a dad and a financial advisor helping families find happiness in retirement. And we're very often, there's a big part of the conversation has to do with family. And I had a couple in the other day who was asking to talk about their grandkids, and they were just out of college and having trouble finding jobs. And they said, Wes, you've got all these young kids, and I've got a couple that are just getting to college age, looking at college, and then a few that are younger than that. And I think, you know, the younger they are, the more you look out into the future and say, well, 10 years from now, what are kids going to be doing? And I think it's always scary as a parent to think, well, what are my kids going to do for a living? And there's a lot of folks are asking this question, well, because, and we've talked a lot about the topic of AI and what that means for careers. I think it's very a normal question to say, well, what are our kids going to do in the future? Is AI going to take our jobs or their jobs? And a lot of 2005, there were fears bubbling up. And I remember Wall Street Journal had an article about college graduate unemployment was rising. And it kind of confirmed the fears.
18: I remember that very well.
14: And you're thinking, that's not good timing.
18: My friends and I were sending that to each other.
14: So first of all, maybe I'll start out with this. That's a myth.
18: Okay.
14: That has not happened. There was a little bit of an upward trajectory. These are numbers we can look at, and we can track unemployment rates for the entire nation, different segments of the nation. And if we were to look at college grads age 22 to 27, this is a fun chart here for you, Krista.
18: Mm-hmm.
14: If you look at it as of the most recent data, it's pretty much in line around between 5 and 6%. College grads age 22 to 27, very similar to what it was in 2023.
18: Mm-hmm.
14: And AI started in 2022 and 2018 and 2015 and 2007, et cetera. You get my point. It's pretty much the same as it's been for the last 20 years, 25 years.
18: Mm-hmm.
14: So I get why we're nervous about our college kids not being able to find work, but that's just not happening. They're getting jobs, and they're just at the same rate as they've almost always gotten jobs at, because it's just inherently a tough thing to do. Because you got to get that first job, and that is just tough. Mm-hmm. It's a little harder than when you're already in the workforce and you're changing jobs.
18: Sure.
14: So first of all, so far, that is just a myth. It's always been hard for college grads to get jobs, and it's no different today. And there is no evidence at this point that AI is making that a lot worse. Could that change? Sure. But there's always some sort of technology that we're worried about.
18: Mm-hmm.
14: Oh, it's so hard to break in. The second thing, that the two other, I think, important points that I would bring up about the labor market is that the labor market is, I think, much more dynamic and more vast than we give credit to. You tend to think, well, I've been in a job for 10 years, and people get a job and they stay in their jobs. And you don't hear all that much about jobs changing. Maybe it's one or two out of 10 people maybe change jobs, but they don't talk about it a lot. It's a little easier to point to, oh, Krista, you've been here working with Clark for decades, or more than a decade. Mm-hmm. I've been at my firm for almost, you know, coming up 20 years. And then we hear the job numbers. This is the other thing. I think this is what gets the press in when it comes to the labor market. We added 50,000 jobs, or we lost 20,000 jobs, or the last report we added 170,000 jobs. So we think of the jobs market, even though we know it's vast, it's 100 and almost 60 million people are working. You think in terms of 10,000, 50,000, 100,000. If you stop and really look at the job market, the movement within the job market is so much bigger than I think most people gave credit for. In 2025, last year, over 60 million people got hired. Whoa, wait. Did you add new? Wait a minute. We only measure net new jobs.
18: Mm.
14: We only measure net.
18: Mm-hmm.
14: There's so much more turnover in the labor market than we, I think, give credit for. 2023, annual hires were 71 million.
18: That's crazy.
14: How can that even be right?
18: I know.
14: In 2025, U.S. employers made 61.4 million hires.
18: Wow.
14: That doesn't seem to make any sense. Well, it's because there's a lot of movement underneath the surface. So in 2025, there were almost 38 million people who quit their job.
18: Hmm.
14: 38 million people that quit their job. There were 21 million people that were either laid off or discharged. Other separations, which are retirement, death, transfers, et cetera, another almost 5 million people. So you get this scenario where the labor market has an enormous amount of churn and change and dynamism, if you will, much more than I think we give it credit for. Because the 38 million people who quit, that doesn't mean they didn't just go get another job. They quit most of the time. It's because they went and hopped to another job.
18: Mm-hmm.
14: So there's lots and lots of change. Think about a stadium, 160,000 people, or in this case, our stadium for the U.S. labor market is 160 million people. Mm-hmm. And in any given year, about 40% of those people change seats.
18: Mm-hmm.
14: Or 40%, and some of those people leave and new people come back into the stadium. That's labor force participation. You may move to a different section of the stadium, might just move to a different seat. But when you start thinking about how vast the job market is, and there's over a thousand different codes for the kind of job you have.
18: Mm-hmm.
14: We tend to think it's not just doctor, lawyer, nurse, firefighter. There's some popular jobs that we think about, but then there's another thousand jobs that we don't necessarily hear about every single day. And that, to me, allays the worry of what are my kids going to do for a living? Well, there's over 1,000 different things in this economy that they can do. And there's going to be some change and some churn, but there's always that.
18: Mm-hmm.
14: And it gives me hope that they will be able to find something, but it's always going to be a little tougher on that first job.
18: For sure. All right, we'll go to some questions that came in for you, Wes. This one came in from Emery in Iowa. Emery says, I would like some financial advice on getting a pilot's license and a career change at 44. Mm. I have three daughters, ages 10, 8, and 6. The year they were born, I funded $40,000 into each of their 529 accounts in the VOO S&P 500 ETF. That money has now grown to $325,000, a gain of over $200,000. The OBBBA tax law now allows for tax-free distribution of 529 money to be used toward Part 61 flight schools to get a pilot's license. There's a school close to where I live in Iowa that charges $90,000 to receive a full multi-engine license and partners with some smaller regional airlines for employment after the license is achieved. The classes and training would take about a year. I'm thinking about using some of the 529 money towards the pilot's license for myself and saving the remaining for the kids.
14: Mm. Emery from Iowa. First of all, he did $120,000 for his kids is what he put away. Now it's worth $320,000. That's incredible.
18: It is.
14: I know it's three. There's a lot of daughters, it sounds like.
18: A lot of daughters. You have a lot of sons.
14: I have a lot of sons. Emery, you're totally right. The OBBB changed a lot of different things in the tax code. One of them was the 529 plan. And it's expanded what you can utilize that money for, meaning that it comes out without penalty and without taxes. And that was harder to do before the new changes. So you've got a, first of all, it sounds like you already have a lot of retirement money at a pretty young age. I mean, I would say 44 is young. This is an easy time for a career change. And 90K out of the 529 plans, I mean, it still leaves you with over $200,000 for education. And they're still young.
10: Mm-hmm.
14: I mean, your 10-year-old is another 8 to 9 years. Your 8-year-old is another decade. And then the 6-year-old, that's, well, way out into the future before school. So this money that if you were to spend the 90, you still have over 200, way ahead of most folks. And that could be 400 by the time they go. So I think you're still fine on the kids' education. And what you're doing here is that you're creating tremendous stability in your career. I think there continues to be a pilot shortage.
18: Yes.
14: It's a job that is much more, it's highly regular and it's flexible in how much you want to work. And it's $100,000 to $125,000 a year job, probably at minimum. Mm. Once you get your hours and after you get your education, then you get your hours and then you're off to the races. And who knows, maybe you become a flight officer or a captain and your pay goes up from there. But I love that as a steady career that also gives you lots of other time if you want to pursue other things. I think it can be a really flexible career. So I think that you're looking at that in the right way. And this is a good example. What Emery's bringing up is that, you know, we get 100 changes. And on the surface, when you get all the changes, you don't know exactly how that's going to apply to people in real life until you start discussing what's happening and how people start looking at these rules and say, oh, wait a minute, this opens up a new opportunity in Emory that it does just that. So anybody else, same thing. If you've got a ton of 529 plan money and you want to go back and have more education, that door now is much more open than it's ever been. Krista, we've got more questions, but before that, we've got weather, traffic, and more Money Matters right here on WSB.
17: I-21 in the Loud Security Systems Traffic Center. We did find that crash on the west side perimeter. I-285 southbound, that outer loop crash, working the right lane. And it looks like that tow truck has been able to get himself over to the left side into the work zone. Because don't forget, in addition to that crash, we also still have construction knocking out a couple of left lanes. I-285 southbound and northbound between Cascade Road and MLK Jr. Drive. But since that tow truck just got over into the work zone, you'll be regaining another lane. And those delays should ease because you were slowing as soon as you hopped off of I-20. I'm Chinwe Maponya-Cook, Triple Team Traffic, 95.5 WSB.
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14: Good morning. Welcome back to Money Matters here. It's Sunday morning. 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My good friend Krista DiBiase here in studio.
18: We are back to answer your investment questions. Corey in New York says, I have a Roth IRA / brokerage, and over the last 2 years, I've learned to diversify about 30 to 40% of my stock holdings into dividend paying stocks. My question is, what are the implications of buying like 50 more shares a couple of days before the ex-dividend date and then selling after the pay date? Do you have to actually own X number of shares for a whole quarter before they will pay you out? Or can you use this strategy?
14: Yeah, Corey, you just need to own on the ex-dividend date. So you don't have to own the whole quarter in order to get your dividend. Hmm. The problem, though, is that if you own for less than 60 days, then instead of qualifying for the lower tax rate on dividends, you end up having a higher tax rate. Mm. So I believe it jumps to more ordinary income. So you do want to be, I see what you're saying. You're saying, why can't I just buy before the ex-dividend date? And then you're the owner, and then you don't

0: day of the ex dividend, the share should be at 980. So there is no free lunch when it comes to just going in, owned for a day, getting the dividend. Usually you're going to see that it gets negated by the share price. Now, what in the real world, you can very often, if the market's having a good day or there's positive news on that company, you get the dividend and the next day the stock could be at $10.50. So you don't notice it. But if you were to do this over and over and over again, eventually you end up, if you're trying to trade dividends for the short term, there is really no free lunch and you have worse tax treatment to do so. So it's not a strategy I like. What I do love is you've diversified 30 to 40% of your holdings into different dividend paying stocks. They're meant to be held for the long run, not the short run.
1: Okay, we're going to take a quick break and we're going to come back and we have more questions for you, Wes, and you're going to talk about the U.S. dollar.
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1: It's 10:30. I'm Tina Douglas. Our top stories today. Iran has sent its response to the latest U.S. ceasefire proposal to Pakistani mediators and wants negotiations to focus on permanently ending the war. According to Iran state-run media, state TV said Iran seeks to end the war on all fronts, including in Lebanon, and ensure the security of shipping. Washington's latest proposal had addressed a deal to end the war, reopen the Strait of Hormuz, and roll back Iran's nuclear program, an issue that Tehran would rather discuss later. There was no immediate comment from the White House about Iran's reply. The first wave of passengers aboard the MV Hondius cruise ship have left the Canary Islands en route to a military hospital in Madrid. Spanish nationals were the first to leave the ship anchored off of Tenerife. They will be quarantined. Of the 140 people on board the ship, where at least three people died after becoming sick with the hantavirus, all are said to be asymptomatic. 17 Americans are on board, and they will not be allowed off the ship until a flight is ready to fly them to their destinations in America. An elderly Atlanta man is in jail accused of attacking his neighbor.
8: After getting into an argument, police say 68-year-old Walter Dixon pulled out a knife and stabbed his neighbor in the head. It happened at a townhome complex off Bonaventure Avenue in northeast Atlanta. Police still haven't said what started that argument, but now Dixon faces aggravated assault charges and remains in the Fulton County Jail. Keith Cromwell, 95.5 WSB.
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4: Okay, so this crash, I-285 southbound, the outer loop at Cascade Road, was in a right lane, right? Then we saw our tow truck that was involved get over into the work zone, so then both lanes reopened, those two right lanes. But then now, Hero units, police have assisted, pulled up to assist this other vehicle that was involved. And so now you've got a left lane, basically three left lanes knocked out here on this outer loop, because you do still have those two left lanes with construction. So if you're traveling southbound on I-285 past I-20 on the west side, you're going to want to stay in the far right lane. From the Loud Security Systems Traffic Center, Triple Team Traffic, 95.5 WSB.
5: I'm WSB meteorologist Christina Upwards. Mix of sun and clouds today, high 82, cooling down to the low 60s for tomorrow morning. Tomorrow afternoon, partly to mostly cloudy, breezy at times, high 76. Tuesday morning, lows in the upper 50s, sunshine through the afternoon, highs in the mid 70s.
3: 72 degrees in Stockbridge, it is 70 degrees in Suwannee, 73 degrees in Atlanta. More news at 11 o'clock, breaking news when it happens. 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
8: Good morning and welcome to Money Matters. It's Sunday morning. Your host, Wes Moss, along with Krista DiBiase, and we are here to continue to answer more of your questions. Today, debunking youth unemployment. That's just no evidence of that, or very little evidence. I'm still a worry, but just not really happening. Number two, debunking that the U.S. dollar, huge worry over the last year, all of the geopolitical issues that we've had. We remember we did sanctions because of the Russia-Ukraine war. We did sanctions with Russia, and we've used that as a tool. And that has scared countries, supposedly, into using less dollars. And the reality is that I think those fears are just way overblown as well. And there's three ways to look at this. What is a reserve currency? By the way, it was in 2011, Barry Eichengold wrote a book called Exorbitant Privilege, The Rise and Fall of the U.S. Dollar. Mm-hmm. That book looks to be out of print.
9: Of course.
8: There was a collector version. I was on Amazon looking at it.
9: Oh,
8: there was
9: wow.
8: a collector version for $1,000.
9: Oh my.
8: To buy. It's almost like
9: wow.
8: an antique car.
9: Huh.
8: So it just didn't work. I mean, if you look at the... So there's medium of exchange. Is the currency a medium of exchange? Two, is it a unit of account? And number three, is it a store of value? How does the dollar check on those three boxes? Number one, medium of exchange. Dollar still runs the cash register around the world. In the Americas, as you would expect, it's 96% of even export invoices are still in U.S. dollars. Asia Pacific region, 74% of all trade invoiced in dollars. Even in the euro is set up and they have their own currency. Euro has the euro. Mm-hmm. And they still use 23% of all their transactions are still in U.S. dollars.
9: Wow.
8: And if you measure the rest of the world, which would be beyond the Americas, Asia Pacific, and Europe, it's 79%. Again, transactions in dollars. So it's very clear that 75% of transactions are still happening in U.S. dollars. According to the IMF, there's just been no significant shift away from the dollar in global trade. And that's over the last, call it, 3 to 5 years, despite this constant worry of the de-dollarization of the world. It just doesn't seem to be happening? Is it a unit of measure or unit of account, essentially a measuring stick? Well, yes, because oil and most commodities are still traded in U.S. dollars. International banks lend in U.S. dollars very often, especially emerging market companies. And then companies all over the world issue debt in U.S. dollar denominated bonds. So yes, it's still very much a measure. And then three, is it a store of value? What is central bank? So obviously we talk a lot about the Fed in the United States, but there's the European Central Bank, the Bank of Japan, the Swiss National Bank. So there's the big central banks around the world. If you go back to 2005, so let's go back two decades ago, if you looked at the whole currency soup in the world, it was 61% to 62% U.S. dollars. 20 years later, with all the talk of people moving away from the dollar, diversifying elsewhere, still right now at 58 to 59%. So we've gone from 61% to 59% over 20 years. Hmm. The soup is still the heaviest ingredient by far, and it's barely lessened, is the U.S. dollar. So why all the dollar doom talk, Krista? I don't know, because it's a better story to say that the dollar is going away than the dollar is strong and fine. It's a scarier article, maybe. Every time you see a move in something like gold, we think, oh, well, it's because the dollar. Well, maybe it's not because the dollar is lessening or weakening. It's just because more people are wanting access to that particular other investment. And if you look at advanced economies trade weighted dollar from 1975, that index was at about 100. Today it's at 123. So it's actually gone way up over the last 50 years. So we'll continue to, I guess my message here is let's not get caught up in what seems to make sense. Oh, the dollar's going down. Youth employment is terrible. But in reality, it's just not true. And we don't want to make our investment plans around things that the media would love to be true that just are not.
9: Okay, let's go to questions. I've got one from Chris. Is from one of your favorite states, Michigan.
8: But we didn't do this. I thought about doing this topic, but the Redfin just released basically the craziest expensive places in the world, where listings are, you know, over 60%, all over $1 million. It was like Nantucket was number one. Mm-hmm. And there's a place I'd never heard of, but I think it must be near Aspen. It's called Rifle, Colorado, where they have like $25 to $50 million homes. But on the list, and this is, again, Clark wouldn't believe it, but Petoskey, Michigan was on the list.
9: Where is that?
8: It is in northern Michigan. Mm-hmm. That's not where I go necessarily, but it's near where we go. But again, the reason is beauty. It's all of these places are beautiful and they have limited land either because of water or because of building permits because you're in the mountains, and they're just gorgeous places. It was interesting. I'm going to make sure I talk to Clark about that. Just read about it today.
9: You're going to get them there. Chris in Michigan says, I have a question regarding the four Roth IRA and Roth 401k accounts that I have. I have had three of these Roth accounts for over 20 years and one account for 10 years. So all of these currently meet the five-year rule. I'm 65 years old and would like to combine these accounts into one account to reduce redundancy and extra tracking. My question is, how do I get my Roth/Roth 401k accounts over to Fidelity and maintain the 10 to 20-year ages of these accounts so I don't reset the five-year rule? I'm confused when I read the rules and I don't want to make any mistakes. I'll have to admit that I ignored recommendations over the years to take my accounts with me as I changed jobs. Now, in hindsight, I wish I had done this, and I recommend to any listeners, do yourself a favor, and as long as the options are decent, take your accounts with you as you change jobs.
8: Okay, so, Chris, I believe you have the vintage. You've got the 5 years, and you're over the age of 59 and a half. The IRS, and I know this is confusing, and I've read this over and over and over again. It's still hard. The concept of how this is stated is still a little confusing, but the IRS treats all of your Roth IRAs, one, if you have two of them, or if you have four of them, supposedly, they treat them all as one Roth IRA when it comes to the five-year rule. So if you've got one of them that has more than the five-year rule, then technically, and you've got one that's 20 years old, then you have the five-year vintage already. And even if you opened a new one, because that money is vintage or new Roth, it still should be treated as that same age by the IRS. So again, I don't work for the IRS. So sometimes their rules, maybe somebody will say something different for this. But from my understanding, the IRS treats all your Roth IRAs as one single account when it comes to the 5-year rule.
9: Mm-hmm.
8: So if you're, and you're over 59 and a half. So I don't see any issue. And by the way, this is for you to keep track of too. I think that when does this come up? It probably would come up if you were audited, and the onus is on you to make sure that you could prove that. Like, hey, this thing is 8 years old, 10 years old, 20 years old. So just, this is where records, I think, become important. Number one. Number two, you should be able to do rollovers into one Roth at XYZ brokerage firm. Doesn't matter, because you have the vintage, and there's no reason to have 5 different Roth accounts.
9: Mm-hmm.
8: It's particularly at your age. So I think it makes sense to consider consolidating into one, so you can have more visibility into it if you're doing direct rollovers from Roth into many Roths into one.
9: Okay. Suzanne in California says, I've saved $100,000. I would like it to earn more than the basic CD or savings account offers these days. And I already fully fund my Roth 401k and HSA. What options do I have?
8: Suzanne in California.
9: Super saver Suzanne.
8: Super saver.
9: That's what I would say. That's amazing.
8: Super saver from Sacramento. Suzanne, you have all the options in the world. And by the way, that's why investing is so great.
9: Mm-hmm.
8: And it's also why investing is so hard.
9: Yeah.
8: Because you have unlimited options, Susan. It's not that they're limited. It's that they're unlimited that makes everything so difficult. So this is really an investment question. Remember to think about stretching your timeline. I don't think you said how old Susan was.
9: Suzanne did not mention that.
8: But for the most part, I mean, if you're in your 40s or 30s, 40s, 50s, 60s, you should still have a 20-plus year time horizon, God willing.
9: Mm-hmm.
8: So you got a long time. Most people that are writing in have what I would consider really long, appropriately long time horizons. So it's really just an investment question. And if you're already invested in your Roth account and your 401k account, and maybe even your HSA account, you have some investments. Then if they're good enough for those accounts, why aren't they good enough for this money? There's nothing special about a 401k. It's not like you get protection because it's in a 401k, even though people think they do,
9: mm-hmm.
8: because it has this grand title. Well, it's a 401k. Well, it's totally dependent on how you're invested in the 401k. So if it's good enough for those accounts, then very likely it's good enough for a portion of that $100,000. So maybe you have some broad market stock index funds or mutual funds inside of those retirement accounts. Find a version of that. And probably you can find a lower cost version because now this would be brokerage money. And that would make a lot of sense. And because it's a bigger, let's say, pot of money, so it's think about getting both diversification, which you would automatically do in most broad market ETFs, and then some asset allocation, meaning that maybe you don't just want U.S. large cap stocks, which is the S&P 500. Maybe you want some international. Maybe you want some small and mid cap. Maybe you do want some fixed income. Maybe you do want some commodities. But build out the wheel of diversification so you feel comfortable. But the reason you probably feel more comfortable about your retirement accounts is it probably already has diversification like that.
9: Hmm.
8: We've got a quick break with weather traffic. This is Wes Moss along with Krista DeBias. More Money Matters straight ahead.
5: Tim
4: 47 in the Loud Security Systems Traffic Center. All right, I'm going to update you on this crash in the southwest side of town, I-285 southbound, the outer loop at Cascade Road. You know, you got two left lanes knocked out with road work. Then we also had a crash that was in a right lane, now a left lane. They just, literally, before I hopped on air, they just moved that lingering crash into the work zone. So now you got two right lanes again, and that should help ease some of the pressure that you're feeling as you come off of I-20 trying to head southbound towards Campbellton Road. I'm Shenway Maponya Cook, Triple Team Traffic, 95.5 WSB.
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1: Good morning and welcome back to Money Matters. I'm your host, Wes Moss, here in studio with Krista DiBiase. Thank you for being here, Krista. We're going to dive right back into the Q&A.
2: Okay, Greg writing in from your home state of Pennsylvania. Greg says, do you know of any tools that can deconstruct a mutual fund or portfolio into its component stocks? I'm always intrigued to know how much exposure to any particular company, such as Facebook, Alphabet, or Home Depot, I have in my portfolio. But it's mixed into all of the funds I hold, like VFIAX or VTWAX, et cetera.
1: Greg from PA, I think it's gotten easier and easier to find, open up the hood on an ETF or a mutual fund than it's easier today than it's ever been. Almost every fund, you can go to their page that is their fact sheet, and it should list out usually the top 25 holdings. Mm-hmm. I know tools like YCharts will give you, they will give you all of them. Every single, I've looked, if you have an ETF with 450 stocks, it'll literally give you all 450 stocks in order by percentage. Hmm. Bloomberg does that. You can utilize AI to do that. A lot of AI finance tools for usually even the free version. I know you can at least get the top 25 holdings.
2: So the first one you said was Y stocks?
1: Y charts. Does that. Morningstar has something literally called, I think it's called Morningstar X-ray, because it takes an X-ray of the funds and shows you what's inside. And those are, that may be paid as well, but that's not a huge, that's a relatively low subscription, I believe. But, and I love that you're doing this. This is the cool thing about it, is what you're asking, Greg, is that it's really important to understand what is in your funds. Mm-hmm. And in the world we live in, I think it's a little easier today than ever before to at least get the core main holdings. That way you can look at the sectors, that way you can look at the actual names of the companies, and then the percentages and the breakdown. And I think that's super important and helpful, particularly if you're interested in it. So a lot of ways to do it in the world we live in today. Krista, I love having you here. I love these questions. So thank you, as always, for being in studio. YourWealth.com is our website. 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Have a wonderful rest of your Sunday.

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9: At 11 o'clock, I'm Mary Ryan Howarth. Our top story is the first plane carrying Spanish passengers from the hantavirus-stricken cruise ship leaving Spain's Canary Islands for Madrid. Maggie Rulli is there with more on when American passengers will be departing.
10: Officials are telling us that those 17 Americans on board will be the last to be evacuated today. But once they are, the State Department has announced a special flight to take them back to the States. And we know that the CDC is already waiting for them at the airport right now. They're going to escort them back to the States, where they'll go to the National Quarantine Unit in Omaha, Nebraska.
9: None of the more than 140 passengers on the ship have shown symptoms of the virus, according to the World Health Organization. It's 70 degrees on this Mother's Day, highs in the low 80s today. WSB meteorologist Christina Edwards has Atlanta's most accurate and dependable forecast coming up. The team, former players, and fans are remembering the Braves legend, Bobby Cox.
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12: The moment broadcast on the team's Braves Vision Network and posted on X. Meanwhile, back in Atlanta, fans turned out to Truist Park, leaving flowers and cars at the foot of Cox's statue. The team also issuing a statement saying Cox's legacy will never be matched. And former Brave Freddie Freeman saying there's so many lives Cox impacted throughout his career and said he generally appreciated how much Cox just cared for people. Keith Cromwell, 95.5 WSB.
9: Acworth police say they'll be strictly enforcing the rules at Acworth Beach this weekend. The warning comes in a social media post, which police say is their official RSVP to a flyer about a rumored teen takeover event. Officers say they'll be at the beach with lights, sirens, and actual supervision. The department says Acworth has a zero tolerance policy on takeover events. A new report from the American Hotel and Lodging Association finds hotel bookings ahead of the World Cup are underwhelming.
13: About half of Atlanta's hotels are reporting lower than expected bookings ahead of the World Cup, but Atlanta Convention and Visitors Bureau President William Pate tells me he expects that to change as fans get their tickets.
14: But I do think the pattern is going to be a little bit different. I think there was a hope that people would come and stay for 2 weeks. I'm not sure we're going to see that. I think it's going to be more this couple of days before. before, and then day of the game, and then out.
13: Atlanta is faring better than most host cities. In San Francisco, 70% of hotels are reporting lower than expected bookings. Jonathan O'Brien, 95.5 WSB.
9: DeKalb police are investigating a deadly crash that went up in flames on Saturday. It happened on I-285 South at Memorial Drive. The car had swerved off into the woods with a passenger able to get out of the car before it burst into flames. Officers on scene and firefighters tried to get the driver out, but found him already dead inside the vehicle. DeKalb County Police is looking into what caused the car to drive off the road. And an annual Mother's Day brunch is bringing together women who have lost a child prematurely or to violence. Organizer Terrell Johnny says he started doing this years ago after tragedy struck his family, and it's grown into a big celebration for dozens of moms.
7: We want to cater to as many mothers as possible who lost a child to violence or unforeseen circumstances. So we want to utilize this platform as a community of healing.
9: He says the program is all about love. The event runs until 3 p.m. at the Anderson Smith Art Gallery on Peachtree Street. It's 11:03. Live team coverage of traffic and weather is up next.
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9: It's 11:04, time now for live team coverage of traffic and weather. Let's check in with Chinwe Maponya-Cook in the WSB 24-Hour Traffic Center.
18: Has some messy slowdowns here in Marietta. I-75 southbound at that North Marietta loop. Crash was lingering in the left center lane. Crews came through and got it off to the right shoulder, so your delays are improving as you approach exit 265, which is good news if you were trying to make your way towards 285. Now, once you do get on 285, you got that slowing. I-25 south and northbound, that's going to be the outer and inner loop right around South Cobb Drive, Atlanta Road, and that's because of construction knocking out a couple of right lanes there as well. From the Loud Security Systems Traffic Center, Triple Team Traffic, 95.5 WSB.
19: I'm WSB meteorologist Christina Upwards. Mix of sun and clouds today, high 82, cooling down to the low 60s for tomorrow morning. Tomorrow afternoon, partly to mostly cloudy, breezy at times, high 76. Tuesday morning, lows in the upper 50s. Sunshine through the afternoon, highs in the mid-70s.
9: 72 in Marietta, 72 in Jonesboro, and it's 70 degrees here in Midtown. 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I'm Mary Ryan Howarth, 95.5 WSB.
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21: 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We're here with you each and every Sunday on 95.5 WSB to have some conversations. We hope we'll get you thinking about your financial present, your financial future, and, of course, show you the ways to build the retirement you're out there working so hard for. Chris, as always, we got two full hours to talk about the financial future I just mentioned, but here soon we're going to have some hot weather in our future, and I'm sure you guys are going to get away somewhere nice this summer, but I'm going to throw you a curveball. Rather than asking about that, I want to know, what was your favorite vacation or vacation spot growing up? Some great memories, if you will.
22: All right, so let me list two. I grew up in Connecticut, right outside of New York City.
20: obviously everybody knows the Hamptons.
2: Oh, yeah.
20: Up on Long Island. We went to something called Shelter Island, which is a little island between the two, the North and South Forks of the Hamptons. And that was always a fun experience. I actually did that growing up and then brought my kids out there with their grandparents to continue that tradition. So that's always fun. And then the other vacation that sticks out in my mind was when I was very little. I could ride a bike. I remember that. We went to Williamsburg, Virginia.
2: Okay.
20: And saw all of that old stuff. I remember walking into a medical shop and they were like, put your finger in here. It was like bloodletting. They scared me, you know. Yeah. But I got to ride my bike around without my parents' supervision, me and my brother. He's older than I am. And that was a fond memory for me. So good stuff.
2: Oh, very cool. Very cool. Very good stuff.
20: How about you?
2: I grew up in South Georgia, so we would just try to get away a little bit. So we'd go to Hilton Head Island every single summer. Mm. That was always really great. I still remember the ice cream shops, the beach, obviously. And we would go see movies and kind of pack everything we could into that solid week. And the other one was, we take a trip down to Daytona Beach. So those were the two beach spots for the folks from South Georgia anyway. That was one set of grandparents for one trip, and one set took us on the other trip. So I always enjoyed the chance to spend a little extra time with the grandparents as
20: there
2: well.
20: There you go. Good stuff.
2: So, a family affair, if you will. So some really good stuff ahead, hopefully, for everyone as the summer is coming. And we are knocking on the door of, I think, most people's favorite season as we get halfway through the year. And while people spend a lot of time planning that perfect vacation, I wonder if they're quite as fired up to save for retirement or just their financial life in general and do that kind of planning. So life gets busy. Before you know it, Chris, we are going to be halfway through this year, which is a good time to ask, how's my money doing? Am I saving enough? Spending too much? Still on track with my goals? Some really important questions there. And we have a little bit of a runway, but that mid-year checkup can help you spot issues early, adjust where you need to, and hopefully allow you to avoid the end-of-year panic that nobody is enjoying. So I thought we could go through a few items and a checklist that might help some folks out.
20: Yeah. So first and foremost, you should have a financial plan that you can tie all of these reviews back to. Unfortunately, a lot of you are still struggling with when and when to reach out and who can do this for you and all of that. So for those of you that don't have that full financial plan, you've got to at least start by saying, okay, here's my portfolio. And what's my benchmark? What are my expectations for this type of investment portfolio? Because everybody's investment portfolio is different.
2: Yeah.
20: Different mix of stocks and bonds and other products and, you know, private debt, private equity, real estate, et cetera. So everybody's got their own diversified set of asset classes. But you have to know, are my asset classes outperforming the standard? And just pick an index, folks. So if it's a basic stock portfolio, a blend of all things, a blend of tech, a blend of consumer staples, you know, I would say a blend of the Dow, the S&P, and the NASDAQ. Well, then compare it versus the S&P, which is the most blended index out there. But you can also look up indexes that track like an 80-20 portfolio, 80% stocks, 20% fixed income or bonds. You can get a 70-30 or a 60-40. So just Google, hey, if I've got 70% in stocks, 30% in bonds, what is a measurable index? Get that ticker and compare your results versus that. If you're lagging a benchmark index, there is something possibly awry with your portfolio mix. That's a great thing to bring to your financial advisor and say, why am I behind in this benchmark? And is this benchmark appropriate?
2: Yeah.
20: Now, I will go backward and say, if you're working with a financial advisor, they should already be doing this.
2: Yes.
20: So they should have told you, for this portfolio, here's the measurable benchmark we're going to use. Here's an index we can track it against. And every meeting you have with that financial advisor, they should be showing you how you're measuring up against the benchmark. So performance against benchmarks, number one. Number two, how am I doing on taxes? Do any of you ever either look at your tax impact in your current portfolio or ask your financial advisor at your meetings throughout the year, how am I tracking for taxes?
2: Mm-hmm.
20: You're sending me $5,000, $6,000, $7,000, $10,000, $12,000 a month. Where is that coming from? Is that going to be treated as income? Is that going to be treated as capital gains? Am I getting deferred distributions from it? So you have to know the taxation of your individual investments. And that's something that either you should pull up and review yourself, or get with your financial advisor and do it. Perfect time to do that is halfway through the year.
2: Yeah.
20: It's like, okay, we're getting killed. Why are we getting killed on taxes?
2: Yeah.
20: Well, we're taking it all from your IRA pre-tax money. All right. Well, should we shift a little bit and use some of our taxable money? Is it appropriate to pull some of the tax-free money so we don't jump tax brackets? Mm-hmm. Just good, engaged, deep financial conversations that either you and your spouse need to have if you don't have a financial advisor, or better yet, that's what a financial advisor should be doing. So that's step number two. Step number one, benchmark. Step number two, taxes. And then start to think about the next 6 months. Where do we feel like the market's going to reward us the most? And what asset classes? And if it's stocks, what sectors, mm-hmm. et cetera. So the third thing is then projecting the next 6 months. And that'll force you to think about active portfolio management versus just staying passive. Especially if you're working with a financial advisor, I believe they should be active. I believe they should be absolutely beating the benchmark. Mm-hmm. And they should be limiting or eliminating your tax burden on an annual basis. Those three things are great mid-year checkups.
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20: 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What you want from cash flow and emergency funds is you want liquidity and safety. And that comes from getting a distribution plan or an income plan built. That's your liquidity. And then your safety comes from not having to touch principal. When I think of safety, I'm not looking to avoid market risk. Mm-hmm. I'm looking to build a portfolio for my clients that sends them excessive amounts of income, excessive compared to when they were working, so that they can live off of. And that way, we don't care. I mean, we do care if the market goes down 10% or 20%, but it will not affect our plan. And we've got that roadmap built. If anything, it may allow us to take advantage of a falling market.
21: Well, a couple of more we want to talk about on this mid-year checklist. 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What exactly is that? Well, you've got life insurance, health insurance, auto insurance, disability insurance. You want to make sure all these coverages match your current liabilities. And don't forget that long-term care and umbrella policies could also fall under this, again, depending on what stage of life you're in. And then, of course, if we're talking a little bit about long-term care,
2: we can talk a little bit about your estate planning, your beneficiaries, making sure all of that is buttoned up and organized as well.
20: Yeah, estate planning and beneficiaries, a lot of people overlook. You blink and you're like, when was the last time I looked at my will? 15 years ago, 20 years ago, 25 years ago, right? So it's three things, folks. It's your beneficiary forms, it's getting your will and keeping it updated, and then it's your estate plan, which may involve trusts, et cetera, et cetera. But those three things, it's a simple thing we review about once a year with our clients. So all of that, extremely important. And what better time to do it than right at the end or beginning of a year or mid-year, around June, would be perfect.
2: And if you haven't really had this checkup or thought about this checkup, then take advantage of this time to get that portfolio x-ray from Hoffman Financial Group. It all starts there, but that information is powerful. They can show you the strategies that can take you from wondering to knowing when it comes to your financial life and help get you organized for the future. And there's no cost whatsoever to get this checkup. That report is yours to keep. 404-341-6767 is the phone number, 404-341-6767, or head online to unleashyourmoney.com and click on that box that says Portfolio X-Ray. Coming up, we'll walk you through three of the biggest decisions people make in retirement. We'll tell you what they are next on Money Unleashed with Chris Hoffman on 95.5 WSB.
18: /11:18 in the Loud Security Systems Traffic Center. No road work to speak of in Norcross and Duluth, Suwannee, I-85 northbound. Looking good from Old Peachtree Road all the way up to that 985 split. I-85 southbound also working well, getting past 985 is typically where we see a left lane knocked out. But things looking good as you make your way into the southern part of Gwinnett into Norcross. Where I am seeing a slowdown, though, is going to be on Highway 316 near Riverside Parkway. Getting reports of a crash. Going to get some more details on it. And you make it past that, you're slowing again passing Sugarloaf Parkway as you merge with I-85. From the Loud Security Systems Traffic Center, I'm Chinwe Maponya-Cook, Triple Team Traffic, 95.5 WSB.
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21: 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Now, Chris, one of the biggest things we do on this show, as you well know, is letting people know how to avoid mistakes before they make them, because in my opinion, that's the best time to discover a mistake. And let's table a mistake discussion for just a moment and focus on choices that we have to make, because it's not always about telling you what not to do. Sometimes you just don't know what you don't know. And Morningstar discussed three tricky decisions for every retirement plan and revealed that not even the experts agree about the right withdrawal rate, the right way to handle long-term care insurance, and the right way to approach annuities. So, Chris, there's a very good reason for this, isn't there? Because everyone's situation is different.
20: You nailed it, because everybody's situation is different. Every family is different. Every financial account and structure of your finances are different per individual or individual family. So don't let Wall Street put you into their box. They will have positives inside of that box, but there will be a whole lot of things that may be negative because you may not fit that box.
21: Right.
20: You have to create your own roadmap, your own financial box that you play in, what you're comfortable with, mm-hmm. what your aspirations are, what your growth targets are, what your risk profile is. All of that needs to be tailor-made for you and your family.
21: This is individualized planning and
20: right.
21: individualized discussions. Let's talk about number one as far as the three tricky decisions for every retirement plan. This one is how much to withdraw each year in retirement. It's no wonder there's a lot of disagreement about withdrawal rates, Chris, and we talk about this a lot on the show. How much can you safely take out of your retirement portfolio every year without running out of money over your retirement time horizon? It's not just debatable. It's unknowable. There's no percentage rule that's going to check the box for everybody.
20: Yeah, I mean, we don't deal in percents when we yeah. walk into a store. They don't say, give me 1% of your total assets. They say,
21: right.
20: it costs $100.
21: Here's the price.
20: You're buying a car for this or whatever. So it is knowable. And when you say how much to withdraw each year in retirement, I totally disagree and I will argue against it. We are not going to withdraw any of your assets. We are going to have your assets placed where people reward you with dividends and interest and enough income to exceed your paycheck when you were working. Because that's why you work for 30, 40 years, mm-hmm. is to become financially independent. Why would you retire and worry about running out of money? When you retire, your financial life, you are now the bank, and you can loan your money to people who will pay you. And possibly those assets will grow or they'll stay the same or what have you. But we do not withdraw from your financial portfolio. Your financial portfolio pays you.
21: The income plan. I'm glad you brought that up, because decision number two is whether to buy an annuity. And Morningstar says that academic researchers have long championed the idea of purchasing simple income annuities for retirement, arguing that when you do that, you provide longevity risk protection and a higher payout than would be available for other fixed rate investment products.
20: Yeah,
21: so what are you weighing there?
20: Yeah, if you do research annuities, and you do need to research them, don't just take the first recommendation that comes
21: because they're very different.
20: Yeah, they're very different. There's fixed annuities, fixed indexed annuities, variable annuities, et cetera, et cetera, et cetera. Let me boil it down into two types as far as applications and possibly what would fit for an individual or family. If you don't have enough guaranteed income, Social Security isn't paying enough, you don't believe you can get good interest rates at this time, et cetera, possibly an income annuity would be beneficial for you, which is basically you invest or buy an income annuity, you hold it for a year, two, three, four, until you retire or until you reach a specific age. And then you say to the insurance company, pay me what you've promised me in this chart. Pay me this every year for the rest of my life. You may also trigger it on joint. So it could be you and your spouse. So an income annuity may fill an income gap that prevents you from having to greatly draw down your principal in your stock portfolio, right? Stocks go up and down. The last thing you want to do if the stocks are down is have to cash that out. So this could basically set you on a clear and comfortable path as far as your basic income payments per month and per year. That's the first type that I'll generalize and say comes to mind. The second type would be if bond prices are not paying a reasonable interest rate, mm-hmm. you could probably use an annuity to link your gains to an index. Mm-hmm. They will award you gains up to a certain amount, or you get to participate. You get a certain percentage of the gains. Those are two common ones that I would consider people looking at when they're moving into retirement or they're in retirement.
21: And Morningstar's third tricky decision for every retirement plan, and we are short on time, but this is a long-term discussion here, yeah. and maybe one that we can continue as we go along in the show, but how to cover for long-term care, because is insurance the right call is a question a lot of people will grapple with, and they went into some options here, and I know you've discussed a wide range of solutions that may be a better fit for people than just traditional long-term care insurance.
20: Yeah, there are four categories, folks, to focus in on. You can self-insure. Number two would be life insurance. That death benefit oftentimes can be used for long-term care. The income annuity that I just mentioned earlier, some of those will double the income payout for, let's say, a period of 5 years if you need home care or long-term care. So that's an income annuity with a home care rider. Mm-hmm. And then

0: office or policies that we didn't sell them. But what do you do at that point? Do you just throw away your money and say, I drop it? Or do you, now you're handcuffed. So I'm not big on the straight long-term care. I am big on cash value life insurance as a way of funding long-term care. Everybody, I think, should look into that if you can't self-insure.
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5: At 11:30, I'm Mary Ryan Howarth. Our top story, officials with the World Health Organization in Switzerland give an update on the disembarking efforts of the cruise ship struck by the Hanta virus. Dr. Diana Alvarez says a few dozen crew members will stay on board once all the passengers leave.
6: Approximately 30 members of the crew will continue in the cruise ship up to the Netherlands, accompanied by a medical team.
5: Passengers and crew continue to be evacuated today through Monday. Atlanta is remembering the Braves' legendary skipper, Bobby Cox, this weekend. Cox led the Braves for 25 years with a record 14 consecutive division titles and winning the World Series in 1995. Cox retired in 2010 and was inducted into the Baseball Hall of Fame in 2014. He told the Hall of Fame how it felt to be inducted among the likes of Tony La Russa and Joe Torre.
7: I'm glad to be going in with two of the greatest, and I feel honored in doing that.
5: Cox's death was announced yesterday. He was 84 years old. About half of Atlanta's hotels are reporting lower than expected bookings ahead of the World Cup, but those numbers from the American Hotel and Lodging Association are better than most host cities. San Francisco is reporting about 70% are below expectations. William Pate, president of the Atlantic Convention and Visitors Bureau, says because many people don't have tickets yet, they aren't able to book rooms.
8: We're doing very well, and we continue to see the pace pick up as we get closer to the tournament.
5: The only host city faring better than Atlanta in terms of bookings is Miami. An elderly Atlanta man is in jail accused of attacking his neighbor.
9: After getting into an argument, police say 68-year-old Walter Dixon pulled out a knife and stabbed his neighbor in the head. It happened at a townhome complex off Bonaventure Avenue in northeast Atlanta. Police still haven't said what started that argument, but now Dixon faces aggravated assault charges and remains in the Fulton County Jail. Keith Cromwell, 95.5 WSB.
5: A man has critical injuries after a shooting at a gas station on Farrington Road Saturday. DeKalb Police says the man told investigators that someone shot him outside the gas station and then he fled to Tiburon Drive to call 911. Officers are searching for a suspect and ask anyone with information to contact DeKalb PD. It's 11:32. Live team coverage of traffic and weather is up next.
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0: 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Let's check in with Chinwe Maponya Cook in the WSB 24-hour traffic center.
1: Still haven't been able to see exactly what's going on, Mary Ryan, with this crash, Highway 316 at Riverside Parkway, but do understand you're going to be tapping the brakes near exit 4 as you make your way towards that I-85 merge. Meanwhile, on the south side of town, we've got some delays. I-75 southbound, getting past Highway 138, you're going to be tapping the brakes all the way towards Jodico Road, exit 222. Meanwhile, on the other side of I-75, things looking a lot better out of Marietta since that earlier crash is clear near the North Marietta Loop. From the Loud Security Systems Traffic Center, Triple Team Traffic 95.5 WSB.
2: This is WSB meteorologist Christina Edwards. Partly cloudy skies and mainly dry today. High 82, lows tonight in the low 60s. Tomorrow, partly to mostly cloudy, breezy through the afternoon, high 76. Sunshine on Tuesday, morning lows in the upper 50s, daytime high 75.
0: 75 in Sandy Springs, 73 in Union City, and it's 75 here in Midtown. 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Breaking news when it happens. I'm Mary Ryan Howarth, 95.5 WSB.
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4: 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Now, Chris, we want to help people cut through the misconceptions and just the general noise that's out there when it comes to financial planning. And I think there are a lot of people out there that are struggling just to get started because the idea of financial planning may be overwhelming to them. I found a study from Charles Schwab that revealed only 1 in 4 Americans has an actual financial plan, not savings, not accounts, but a fully formed plan. And the respondents of this survey even noted that they're aware of the importance of putting such a plan together. It just hasn't happened. So I guess the question becomes, what's stopping them? The top roadblock to planning for most people is they don't think they have enough money to warrant or need a formal plan. That's troubling. Schwab polled 1,000 people and 45% thought they don't have enough money to need a formal plan. Chris, I don't think that could be further from the truth.
5: No, and it goes back to that magic number, right? Whether you hear studies that say you need $1 million, you need to be a million 401k millionaire, or now you need 1.2, or I've seen it as high as 1.5. And then this year it came down from last year. It's just all over the board. And people are tying themselves to the amount of money they have in their retirement accounts instead of tying that analysis to how much income their financial lives can generate, right? So income, it's got a bunch of different levers. Your retirement accounts basically have one thing. It's the size of the retirement account. But you've got a bunch of different levers you can pull on income. You can pull Social Security. You may be able to pull a pension. You can certainly invest for dividends. You can invest for fixed income products. You can walk your retirement down over time and do part-time work. Those are five things I just listed. Versus having to stare at your portfolio's number and say, I'm not a millionaire yet. Well, I really need $2 million, I think, and not know. And that's 45% of people polled believe they don't have enough money. They should have been asked, how much income can your financial life generate year over year in your 50s, in your 60s, in your 70s, in your 80s, and into your 90s? That would be a more useful question to answer. Another 20% said it never occurred to them. Well, I mean, you're living off of the stock market then. You're living off of, if the stock market's going up every year, I'm going to be fine. But what happens during the corrective years? What happens during the COVID crunch? What happens during the Great Recession? What happened during the dot-com bubble that burst? So it will not occur to them to put together a full financial plan until an oops occurs, until they lose a large chunk of money in their portfolio, and then they'll panic and say, now I need the financial plan. really bad time to put your financial plan together is after you've lost 20% of your funds, right?
4: Yeah, we're not looking for the Band-Aid for a broken leg scenario.
5: That's right. Yeah, you want to make sure you're healthy going into all of these scenarios. And then there's another 20%. They just don't know how to get started with one. And this one is a shame because this, again, is forced by the government moving away from pensions and forcing 401ks and people being exposed to the stock market. So how do you get started with one? I think people believe that they are going to have the financial acumen and ability to almost put their own plans in place. And it drives me nuts when people show me their 401k statements and it says, you are X dollars away from being able to retire, or you have this much income and you are going to be able to retire if you get to this level. That's very unsettling to see those numbers that have no deep analysis to them. So this is where our advisory team can really help people. That 20% that just don't know how to get started. There's one simple answer, and that is call us. Call us at 404-341-6767. And you're not going to call us and we're going to dump it back on you to spend hours upon hours analyzing and getting us information. This is what we do as a profession. We will do the work. You hopefully will reap the rewards. But that's 85% of people that do not have a financial plan, either don't believe they have enough money, wrong, 20%, it never occurred to them, dangerous, especially under bad market scenarios, and 20% said they just don't know how to get started, and that's simply cured by us at Hoffman Financial Group. So we do know how to fix this issue that's plaguing the financial community. And it involves calling and engaging with our advisory teams.
4: That number is 404-341-6767. 404-341-6767 is how you can get in touch with the Hoffman Financial Group. Now, you talked about the people who are maybe feeling they don't have enough money to need a plan, so they haven't taken the time to do so. But I think, as you've discussed, they may be looking at financial planning all wrong. They may even be thinking out there that it's too expensive to work with a financial advisor. We certainly know that doesn't have to be the case, right?
5: There are financial advisors out there that I think charge $1,500 or $1,000 to put together a full financial plan. And I don't subscribe to that because you don't know what level of detail they're going to put into that. So you're basically handing over $1,000 with no guarantee that you're going to have a full x-ray on your current portfolio and situation. No guarantee that they're going to come up with a solid income plan and tax strategies, and no guarantee that they're going to fold it into a comprehensive 30-year full financial plan. So that's a concern when advisors charge for financial planning. There should not be any charge in my eyes for us doing the front-end work. We should analyze your current scenario on a complimentary basis, no fee. We should put together an income plan with tax strategies, complimentary, no fee. We should put together a full financial plan, folding all of that in and mapping it out from today's age to age 100, all on a complimentary basis. Why? No, we don't work for free, but we're so confident that you're going to be impressed and you're going to find that perfect financial plan in one of the iterations that we do for you. Then you're going to say, who do I have confidence in implementing this plan? And if that answer is not Hoffman Financial Group, keep all of the information. It's free of charge. We're very confident we not only can show you the road to retirement, we can execute that road to retirement, and you would want to hire us.
4: I want to throw this out there as well, because we've talked about this on past shows, and I think it rings true throughout. You know, you hear about that minimum of $500,000 or $1 million that a lot of financial advisors will say, that's what you have to have to, I guess, qualify to work with us. But that does not have to be the case, because whether it's $100,000, $200,000, $300,000, whatever it is, and of course, wherever you are on the journey, like what age you are, what the time horizon is for your retirement, because think about having a decade, two decades, maybe more to work with if you start doing the proper amount of planning. And that's really why I think it's so critical to address your financial planning needs to start as soon as possible. You want to be proactive with this, right?
5: I totally agree. It's oftentimes presented, I think, by the investment community as, well, if you don't have a certain size of portfolio, then you're not ready or we're not interested. And that couldn't be farther from the truth. So that we don't get absolutely overwhelmed here, why don't we say the next 10 callers, regardless of your portfolio size. Now, you have to have something in your portfolio. We can't coach you on how to get the money built through work. That's a different scenario. But if you have money in a 401k or an IRA or some other retirement savings account, call us. And the next 10 people that do will work up either a portfolio x-ray or a full retirement plan, or both, complimentary to you, no charge, and no obligation to be a client. So we'll do all of that for free, hand it to you, and you have something to digest. We think you'll be impressed with what we uncover for you. Obviously, we'd love for you to become a client if you decide that's the case, but it's not mandatory and there's no requirement for you to become a client, and there will be no fees during this process. We'll work this portfolio x-ray up for you at no cost at all. What you do with it is completely up to you, but let us show you how easy it is to actually design a full retirement plan. Pick up the phone, call 404-341-6767. And if you're one of the next 10 callers, we're happy to do the work for you and set you up with the portfolio x-ray as a first step.
4: And Chris, financial planning is not just for the ultra rich. And I'd argue it's even more critical in helping people make their money last in retirement, right?
5: It is. The ultra rich have to worry about estate planning and covering estate taxes and trusts and all of that. The average hardworking American who we fight for every single day is saddled by Wall Street's driven perception that you have to have a magic number. You have to have $1 million or 1.2 or 1.5 million to even engage in the process. And they're sending it as a final number you need to achieve. But I think most people take it as a starting point that it's not worth it for them to reach out to a financial advisory team to help grow it and get it there first and foremost, and then to show you the impact of that number combined with Social Security and all your other financial resources in retirement.
4: So Chris, based on what you just said, I think we can officially shoot a hole in the idea or the misconception that people may have that they simply don't have enough money to need a financial planner.
5: Yeah, and there's that word again, don't have enough money. Versus how do we generate income from our financial lives? How do we get the right combination of Social Security payments? Do we have a pension we can either take as a lump sum or trigger income from? What are we learning and implementing as far as dividend or high dividend investing? And what do we know about the fixed income products that are available other than parking your money in a high yield savings account? There's a lot more to the world as far as what your financial life can pay you in retirement. And that's the game in retirement. 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
4: 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Coming up, you may have retired, but Uncle Sam doesn't miss a day. Don't let him go to work on your retirement savings. We'll show you how to avoid it next on Money Unleashed with Chris Hoffman on 95.5 WSB.
1: 1148 in the Loud Security Systems Traffic Center. We got some slowing again in Southwest Atlanta. Looks like another crash may have occurred. I-285 southbound, the outer loop at Cascade Road, exit 7. He'll be knocking out one of those right lanes. You only got two right lanes because we have construction in the other two left lanes near exit 7, between exit 7 and exit 9, Martin Luther King Jr. Drive. But now we're tapping the brakes again as we leave Martin Luther King Jr. Drive, making our way towards Cascade Road. Also got a tap of the brakes on the downtown connector. I-75-85 southbound starting to get stacked up. It looked like volume, but we're going to do some further investigating because now the delays are starting to stretch back onto I-75 and I-85. Also tapping the brakes coming northbound near University Avenue, exit 244. From the Loud Security Systems Traffic Center, I'm Chenway Maponya Cook, Triple Team Traffic, 95.5 WSB.
6: We've all been there.
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4: 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Now, Chris, I found a headline that got my attention this week as I was getting ready for the show, and it should be getting yours if you're listening out there and planning to retire anytime soon. Here it is. More retirees are paying higher taxes than expected thanks to RMDs and Social Security traps. Traps. I don't know that we love that word.
5: Nope.
4: Chris, Morningstar found that nearly 40% of retirees underestimate their future tax bill, and that seems like a large number. And we're always talking about the tax traps that can spring on us. So I have to ask, why do you think so many people end up in what is ultimately, I think, an avoidable situation?
5: So we're conditioned, right? We start working. When you get your paycheck, there's that smack in the face that says, wait a minute, I thought I was supposed to get a paycheck for $2,000 and it's $1,500. What's this federal tax? What's this state tax? What's FICA? Oh, I contributed to my 401k. And there's that kind of sticker shock when you look at your pay stub that they've taken all this money out. the reality of it is when you're putting money into a 401k, you never see that tax statement. Mm-hmm. It's deferred. So they've basically said, hey, here's a way that you will never get taxed on your 401k contributions until age 73. So you start in your 20s and you amass $1 million, $2 million, $5 million, whatever the number is.
4: Yeah.
5: And you've never seen your investment portfolio get $1 of tax. And we forget. We ignore it.
4: It's out of sight, out of mind.
5: It's human nature. Out of sight, out of mind. And then you retire. Even if you're not 73, you're most likely going to need to pull money from your pre-tax retirement funds because that's where you've contributed the most amount of money. So you're instantly in the tax penalty box if you even retire at 60 or 62 or 65. So you've got massive income tax on your 401k. On the money that's already been taxed, if you have that, even at the bank getting an interest rate, that's treated as income. And then you have real estate taxes, sales taxes. Every dollar gets taxed like 5, 6, 10 times. So unfortunately, the big one out there is the 401k, the TSP, and the 403b, the retirement plans that are deferred. It's a false sense of what is legally yours. $1 million in a pre-tax 401k, it's under your name. You think that's your net worth, but you must pay the IRS. There is no option there. So that's where we've built a very flawed system. When you're working, you don't get that money. It just disappears before you get your paycheck. With your 401k, every contribution shows up at 100% and your company's matching it. Mm-hmm. And you've paid taxes on nothing for 30, 40, 50 years. It's a long time. It's very dangerous. So those of you that are nearing retirement or talking to your spouse about what age do we think we can retire at or what age do we want to retire at, very important exercise to walk through your potential tax liability and then to develop a plan for limiting your tax impact. Tax avoidance is 100% legal.
4: Yep.
5: Right?
4: Now, we have discussed the sheer amount of money that Americans have squirreled away in those 401k and similar accounts. Latest tally, Chris, is closing in on $9 trillion, according to research as of late last year. The growth is obviously critical to the retirement plan. No one's disputing that. But the government taking a great big bite out of it just when you're deploying it to cover your expenses, well, that's not ideal timing. So there are ways to soften that blow and protect what we've worked so hard to save, isn't there?
5: Yeah, and companies have introduced it, right? Roth 401k is not a brand new thing. So just everybody needs to do an assessment of my 401k contributions for the rest of this year. If we're into May, June, and you're doing that half-year review with us as your financial advisory team, or even if you're just inquiring into what we can do for you, one of the assessments I would have us do for you is it time to shift and shut down, not completely, but lower the percentage of contribution in the pre-tax IRA and maybe start to bite the bullet and pay the taxes up front on the Roth 401k?
4: Yeah.
5: Now, that's probably backwards from how I would design it if you were coming to me in your 20s.
4: Right.
5: In your 20s, you're in a lower tax bracket.
4: And you got time.
5: And you got time. So throw it into a Roth 401k if you're young because the tax rates are relatively low and you're not going to be making $600,000 your first year in the job. So I would go Roth contributions first in your 20s and your 30s. And when you reach the higher point of wage earning years, that's when you should contribute to a pre-tax IRA. Unfortunately, nobody did that in the 80s because it wasn't available. And very few people are doing it today. So for those of you that are in your late 50s, 60s, 70s, all right, we've got to uncouple the tax trap because RMDs, the percentages start to skyrocket in your 80s. And you don't want to get caught in your late 80s or 90s, having to take 15% of your 401k out.
4: Yeah, it's a ton of money.
5: Like, we got to nail this down. We've got to decouple from it gently, accurately, with the least amount of tax impact. but you've got to dive into these pre-tax 401ks, and you have to look in the mirror and understand it's not all of your money. We're going to try to bring it all to you, but that's going to take some work and some strategy and some planning.
4: That's like Chris always says, you have to engage to get that strategy and that planning going. You have to have the discussions that help you identify the right strategies that will mitigate that tax hit. So let Hoffman Financial Group show you how to do that. It all starts with that portfolio x-ray service. It's complimentary. That information, that report, they're yours to keep at no cost whatsoever. There's no reason not to get this info. Again, that report is all yours to keep. 404-341-6767 is the phone number to get started. 404-341-6767, or go online to unleashyourmoney.com and click on Portfolio X-Ray. Coming up, we don't know what's ahead for the rest of 2026, but if what we've already seen is any indication, we'll help you get buckled in for the ride. 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
0: At 12 o'clock, I'm Mary Ryan Howarth. Our top story, the people aboard the hantavirus-stricken cruise ship are making their way off the boat today. Raimi Inocencio reports on how the passengers and crew are disembarking.
18: The Hondi is pulled into the port here on the south side of Tenerife before dawn, and a few hours later, after daybreak, passengers finally started to disembark after their five-and-a-half-week cruise turned crisis. Small boats are ferrying them from the Hondius, which had dropped anchor in the industrial port of Granadilla. From the shore, passengers are quickly boarded onto buses and whisked to the airport just about 10 minutes away, then onto their repatriation flights home. Local Canary Island officials stress that no passenger is coming into contact with any residents. Passengers from Spain and France were the first nationalities to leave the ship, with other European countries following. The Americans, believed to be about 17 or so of them, will be last off the ship today. That's what the WHO's Director General, Tedros Ghebreyesus, told us.
0: Passengers from Australia are expected to disembark tomorrow. It's 75 degrees on this Mother's Day, highs in the low 80s. WSB meteorologist Christina Edwards has Atlanta's most accurate and dependable forecast coming up. Iran reportedly has a response for the U.S. proposal to end the war between the two nations. Iranian state media says that the response has been sent to mediators in Pakistan. President Trump said on Friday that he was expecting a response soon to start talks. Bobby Cox being remembered by Braves, former players, and fans.
19: Fans bringing flowers and cards and placing them at the statue of Cox that sits outside Truist Park. And the team holding a moment of silence for the legend, too, before Saturday's game with the Dodgers in Los Angeles. The Braves also issuing a statement saying Cox's legacy will never be matched. And former Brave Freddie Freeman saying there's so many players Cox impacted throughout his career and said he appreciated how much Cox generally just cared about people. Keith Cromwell, 95.5 WSB.
0: We may not have that construction wrecking havoc on I-285 this weekend, but there is a deadly crash to keep law enforcement on their toes. The car drove off the highway and into the woods, according to law enforcement. A passenger inside the vehicle was able to get out quickly, but the driver was stuck inside the car, caught on fire. DeKalb police and firefighters called out to 285 South at Memorial Drive, worked to put out the flames and get the driver out, but was found dead inside the vehicle. Officers are investigating to see what caused the car to crash. Hotel bookings for the World Cup are off to a slow start.
20: A report from the American Hotel and Lodging Association finds 50% of Atlanta's hotels are reporting lower than expected bookings. Atlanta Convention and Visitors Bureau President William Pate says there's a simple reason for that.
21: FIFA had an international lottery. They began distributing tickets at the end of February, but they're continuing to distribute tickets now, it looks like, into the end of May. And so you can't book a room until you know you have a ticket.
20: He expects the hotel demand will come in waves for the days around the games. Jonathan O'Brien, 95.5 WSB.
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0: If something mechanical goes wrong in your house, don't you just want to talk to a human? 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
3: It's 12:05, time now for live team coverage of traffic and weather. 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
4: Well, figured out what was going on that connector. I-75-85 southbound, right at that merge of 17th Street. It's just some merging madness. That's all that's got you tapping the brakes all the way down to Peachtree Pine, exit 249. The same thing can be said traveling northbound. If you're coming out of East Atlanta, I-20 westbound begins slowing right before Hill Street as you merge with everybody coming out of West Atlanta to get onto I-75-85 north. Northbound. That's got you tapping the brakes around the Grady curve. Now, elsewhere in the northeast, I-85 southbound got a crash, Pleasant Hill Road, exit 96, but it is off to the left side of the roadway, so it's on the shoulder. So just a tap of the brakes as you have the onlooker delays causing waves of volume down I-85 towards 285. From the Trustdale.com Traffic Center, I'm Chinwe Maponya Cook, Triple Team Traffic, 95.5 WSB.
5: I'm WFB meteorologist Christina Upwards. Mix of sun and clouds today, high 82, cooling down to the low 60s for tomorrow morning. Tomorrow afternoon, partly to mostly cloudy, breezy at times, high 76. Tuesday morning, lows in the upper 50s. Sunshine through the afternoon, highs in the mid-70s.
3: 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I'm Mary Ryan Howarth, 95.5 WSB.
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7: 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We appreciate you spending some time with us on a Sunday as always, and we got plenty more to get to on today's show. So, Chris, I feel like we're doing a little bit of a halftime show here because we're closing out the first half of the year and nearing the midway point here in 2026, which means we're going to have a couple of quarters left on the clock and a lot of game left, a lot of things that we can accomplish. So a question to ask ourselves, a little rhetorical question here. What should we expect for retirement savings in the second half of the year? Investopedia is here to answer that question, and it won't surprise you to know that many of the things we've already seen this year remain on the board and still need to be accounted for. So let's dive into some predictions and see if we can play spoiler on how exactly we want to handle these. What do you say?
8: Sounds good.
7: All right, number one, J.P. Morgan believes the stock market could hit 8,000, but it depends largely on easing geopolitical tension, which is, as you may know, out of our control.
8: Well, I'm cautious with that. Sure. Certainly, there's a lot of proponents saying we've got at least another year, possibly two, of this AI run. But now you mix in the geopolitical landscape, you mix in inflation, some other things that could tamp it down. I wouldn't say it completely stalls it, but that's another just under 10% from where we are today in 6 months. Mm-hmm. So that would make, you know, an annualized return of 20%.
7: Yeah.
8: That's a lot to ask with what's going on in Iran. I don't think that's necessarily a lot to ask for the U.S. economy, but as we know, the world is all linked.
7: Yeah.
8: So.
7: And I think that's kind of the point that we want to underscore with this is that there are elements in the world, whether it's geopolitical or otherwise and economical, that are going to be outside of our control here. But it is good to know where things can potentially go so that you can start to size up opportunity.
8: Yeah. And it's really just anecdotal information.
7: Sure. Yes.
8: Why would we Of course it's going to go to 8,000. Now the question is when, but nobody can time the market. And we've talked about, you know, never try to time the market. If you miss the best 10 days, you get wiped out. So you're going to invest, folks. The key is, are you exposed to, if the market heads lower instead of going up temporarily, are you going to panic? Are you going to say, oh no, I need to sell? If that's the case, you're just mismanaging how you should build your portfolio. But of course, the market's going to hit 8,000. I don't know if it will over the next 6 months. They're projecting it will. I would probably say I would be cautious with that statement. I think we're in for a flat market. We're in for some good weeks, some bad weeks. It may hit 8,000 by the end of the year. I would say I'm not expecting that, and we're not dependent on that in our clients' financial plan. That's the key. Are you dependent on market growth, or is market growth additive above and beyond your financial plan?
7: And keep in mind, again, these are predictions from Investopedia. Right. Now, how about number two? Interest rates may remain static. The Fed opted against lowering rates earlier this year, and some experts believe that these may be paused altogether until 2027, Chris. So the final 6 months may not see a change whatsoever on that front.
8: Yeah, and I agree. And interest rates have come down quite a bit. It's not in balance with inflation, at least consumer inflation. So that is a concern. That makes fixed income products less attractive. We may be looking at more dividend stock portfolios, right? If you could get a dividend stock portfolio for 3-4% dividends, that will pretty much match your short-term treasury bills. That may match some bond offerings, you know, 4-5%, that type of thing. So interest rates are lower than I believe the consumer is getting hit with inflationary rates. So we've got to look for opportunities possibly in the stock market, right? If it's going to go to 8,000 by the end of the year, according to Investopedia, can we make up for that lagging interest rate asset class by investing in some growth products that maybe also have dividends with them? So we can double dip on that front as necessary, but I would agree that interest rates are going to remain static.
7: And all of this sounds like something that's necessary inside your financial plan, and that is proper diversification. Yep. So how about number three? Smart retirement planning will be rewarded. And I love this one because this is our goal, of course, creating the plan and staying the course, giving you the opportunity to really size up where you are and ultimately figure out ways to accomplish those financial goals. It takes planning, discussion, and strategy.
8: Yeah, so what does a financial plan do for the client? Well, several things. One is it should calm your emotions.
7: Yeah.
8: You should be able to look at your financial plan and say, okay, year over year, here are the milestones we're going to hit. Here's how much distribution of income comes to me. Did we meet it? Here's how much taxation I should have had last year. Did we pay less taxes or maximum the amount that's in our plan? We targeted a specific growth number, and it's tied to benchmarks. Did we exceed it, beat it, or are we behind it? It calms you down. It gives you a tangible, it literally gives you a physical roadmap if you give it to you in paper. But it gives you that physical roadmap to say, okay, check the boxes. Did we generate enough income and was it sent to me? Check that box. Did that not invade my principal? Check that box. How was my tax? Did we hit the tax projection or was it lower, or did we get caught off guard and is it exceeded? Check that box. Then go into the target growth model that you have. What were you expecting your portfolio to grow this year? And it's coming up on June, folks. So why are we saying a mid-year review? Well, it's pretty simple. Just divide it in half. And if you're tracking ahead, you're happy. If you're behind, we need to discuss how to move it forward. So that's what it gives the individual. It gives them that physical roadmap to stay calm. It also now gives you the ability to look your financial advisor in the eye and hold them accountable, not just to their words, but pick up the piece of paper and put it in their face and say, why are we not exceeding these results? And what are you going to do about it? Because your financial advisor is collecting a fee, whether they're hitting that plan or not hitting that plan. So guess what? You've got to be the owner. You've got to be the general manager, and you've got to press your coach. Your financial advisory person is your coach, and you need to take them to task on, you gave me this plan, Mr. or Mrs. Advisor. Why are we not exceeding it? So that's what a full written plan empowers individuals or families to do as far as managing the team that's assigned to manage their portfolio, as well as putting that full financial plan in place and making sure they're accountable to hitting it or exceeding it.
7: So let's go over this one more time because I want to make sure we really stress this. What is smart retirement planning? Well, it's something we're always discussing here on Money Unleashed. As Chris just talked about, avoiding emotional decisions is a big step. Time in the market over timing the market. Planning around risks, inflation, interest rates, volatility, proper tax planning, preparing for a longer life. It's a pretty well-rounded list. And Chris, we've talked about a lot of those, but when you can check off those boxes, you do start to feel a little bit more of that financial confidence we were talking about earlier on, because you can get a better idea of the terrain over the next 6 months, or at least how you're preparing to take on the journey.
8: Yeah, because most of you are right now looking at your financial life from an investment standpoint. Do I have the right investments? Do I want to have this much in the stock market? The stock market's at risk. It's shooting through the roof. Is it overheated? Do I pull back? So you're making investment decisions on a pretty regular basis. But do you have decisions made around how and from where you're going to generate income? How are you going to reduce or eliminate taxes? How much should your portfolio be growing in the good years? How much should it be losing in the bad years, if anything? Things like protection of principal. You want all of your income to come out of distributions from your financial life. You don't want to be pulling chunks of your principal out. All of those things need to be added to your investment approach and your asset class choices to round out everything and bring it into a physical plan that we can map to, so there are no questions. There are no oops meetings. If the market tanks, there should be no... Here's an interesting fact. Every time there's a market correction, like a COVID, that was a bad year for the market. During those panic moments, and it was scary, right?
7: Sure,
8: because it was a pandemic.
7: Of course.
8: So emotions are high, the market's down. I always measure how many proactive phone calls we get from our clients. Because what I tell my advisory staff is, if your client is having to call you, you either didn't put the plan together or you're off the plan. And you should be proactively assuring them, this is a bad year. Here's how far we are away from achieving our result, and there should be a commitment. I think this goes back to the big box firms. Just, you just ride the market. You ride it up, you ride it down, and over 10, 20, 30 years, you'll do just fine. Mm-hmm. No, we're not like that. We're not riding the market. The market's going up, we want to beat the market. The market's going down, we want to protect you against any and all losses, if at all possible. That's a big difference between a planning company, financial planning company, and somebody who's just managing your investments.
7: Yeah, well, let's offer folks that smart financial planning here today. We opened up the show talking about that midpoint checkup. It could really help folks take advantage of the time remaining in 2026. But Chris, this all starts with that portfolio x-ray, because you have to know where you are on the map in order to chart your course to achieve the things we were just talking about.
8: The portfolio x-ray is a very simple, non-time intensive for the caller. 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We'll assign benchmarks against it. 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
7: 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Coming up, retirement planning doesn't stop just because you clocked out of work for the last time. So what's your plan for when life gets harder, not easier? We'll discuss the keys to selecting the right long-term care coverage next on Money Unleashed with Chris Hoffman on 95.5 WSB.
4: /12:19 in the Trustdale.com traffic center. Okay, remember I told y'all about this crash that was on the left shoulder up in Duluth, I-85 southbound at Pleasant Hill Road. Well, now Hero units just held all lanes. They're still out there in order to get these cars from the left shoulder all the way over to the right shoulder. So he just was able to move everyone, and now they're off to the right shoulder. So your delays are improving near exit 104 as you work your way towards 285. I'm Chinwe Maponya-Cook, Triple Team Traffic, 95.5 WSB.
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7: 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Now, for most folks, when we think about retirement planning in general, it's about that fun stuff, Chris. It's about travel. It's about hobbies. It's about time with family. And, of course, that freedom that you get from work because you've clocked out for the very last time. But a good question to ask yourself is, what about the final stretch in our lives? Could there be a big financial surprise waiting for us at the end of our golden years? Research from the U.S. Department of Health and Human Services found that more than half of Americans turning 65, so about 56%, will likely develop a condition requiring long-term care. And there are some studies that suggest that risk number can actually be as high as 70%. We'll table that for a moment because the good news here is when you know about the possibility of something, you can plan for it. We talk about that all the time, but you don't want the stress that comes with worrying about a financial blowout when you're that far down the road of retirement, do you, Chris?
8: No, you don't. And if you're married, it's very likely one of you will need long-term care. And unfortunately, the first spouse to pass away, the surviving spouse has the majority of that exposure, right? Mm-hmm. They have to rely on kids to manage that process for them versus their spouse. And it's scary. It's uncertain. So during our financial planning process, it only makes sense to account for that and plan for that so that everybody can relax and just go and enjoy retirement and not even think about aging and getting old and needing a facility. But you've got to plan around it. It has to be something you talk about as spouses. It has to be something you talk about with your kids. And it has to be something that we financially plan for, right? Those three things. Talk to your spouse, talk to your kids, and let's financially build it into your full financial plan. At Hoffman Financial Group, we will plan for that. But if you're flying by the seat of your pants and you're like, oh, all the money is at Fidelity or Schwab or Vanguard and you know where the banking accounts go, well, there's a whole bunch of stuff you don't realize, folks. It's checking accounts, savings accounts. It's the house. It's the cars. It's the clothes. It's mourning your passing. You don't want your spouse to have to deal with any of that. So a good, solid financial plan that understands first to pass, what happens with the second spouse, how are they going to be taken care of, mm-hmm. and how are they going to get home care or long-term care, and who's going to facilitate that for them? Children, friends, etc.
7: Yeah.
8: Very important, and it's an involved process we go through with every one of our clients.
7: It is an involved process. It's also worth noting that not every care need ends up with a big bill. The Department of Health and Human Services data shows that only about 45% of seniors are likely to need paid care, and when they do, the average duration is just under 1 year. So that may not be an insignificant expense, but it doesn't have to signal a financial doomsday either.
8: No, that's true. And as long as it's organized and it's in your plan and we've set aside appropriate funding for it, whether it's that life insurance policy that I had talked about or whether it's self-funding. Now, keep in mind, if we're talking about the second surviving spouse, your expenses typically from a day-to-day, month-to-month perspective go down slightly, right? You're not traveling. You're not out golfing every day. You're not buying the new updated car, or you're not selling a house and buying a new home. So there is a little bit of cost savings there, but you could get hit with a $20,000-$30,000 a month invoice for several months. In this case, they're saying just under a year. That's pretty darn expensive, right? If it's 12 months at $20,000 a month, that's $240,000 you're out. Yeah. So it's not an insignificant number, and we want the best facilities for our clients. So we build it into our thinking and we put it into our planning.
7: So we've talked about the importance of it, and we are always talking about solutions for it. And I know you've talked about the four main ways that you can account for the cost of long-term care. Chris, could you remind everybody what those are?
8: Yeah, very straightforward. Four common ways of covering for home care or long-term care expenses. Obviously, if your plan is able to preserve your principal, we may be able to self-insure. So even those of you that are saying, well, we're not ultra rich, so I'm worried about these big bills. Well, think about this. Even if your net worth is $500,000, if we never had to touch that $500,000 and it's able to grow for the next 30 years, should double every 10 years. So that's $1 million turns into two, turns into four. That's a lot of money that should handle self-insuring for long-term care. The second way to do it is an income annuity with a home care rider. The income annuity pays you a guaranteed monthly payment for the rest of your life when you turn it on. And then some of these income annuities have a home care doubler. Well, they will double that payment for 3 or 5 years to offset your expenses in home care or whatever you need. The third way would be life insurance. In life insurance, if you have a $2 million death benefit and you don't need long-term care, great. That $2 million death benefit goes on to your beneficiaries tax-free. But what if you need it? Now it becomes life insurance. It's keeping you alive. It's keeping you comfortable. And you can draw down a big chunk of that tax-free death benefit for use for long-term care needs and a long-term care facility. Very powerful tool, life insurance used for long-term care. The fourth option, I'm not a big fan of, but I'm not saying it's something we don't look at, because we will, is a straight long-term

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5: At 12:30, I'm Mary Ryan Howarth. Our top story, the Atlanta community is remembering legendary Braves manager Bobby Cox today. His death was announced by baseball team yesterday, saying how they will miss their beloved skipper. Cox led the Braves for 25 years with a record 14 consecutive division titles and winning the World Series in 1995. He was inducted into the Baseball Hall of Fame in 2014 and spoke to the Hall of Fame, recalling how it felt to learn he was being inducted.
7: You come in hoping with your fingers crossed you're going to be in the hall, but I never let myself get too pumped up about it.
5: Bobby Cox is survived by his wife, Pam, and eight children. The CDC is urging people that the hantavirus will not lead to a pandemic like the coronavirus did. CDC Director Jay Bhattacharya says CNN's State of the Union today that people should not panic as evidence doesn't warrant it.
8: We don't want to treat it like COVID. We don't want to cause a public panic over this. We want to treat it with the hantavirus protocols that we're successful in containing outbreaks in the past.
5: Passengers on the cruise infected with the virus are being evacuated today and tomorrow from the Canary Islands. An argument leads to a stabbing among neighbors.
9: 68-year-old Walter Dixon is charged with aggravated assault. This after police say he pulled out a knife and stabbed his neighbor in the head after some sort of argument. It happened at a townhome complex off Bonaventure Avenue in northeast Atlanta. So far, no word on what led to that argument between the two. For now, Dixon remains in the Fulton County Jail. Keith Cromwell, 95.5 WSB.
5: It's 12:32. Live team coverage of traffic and weather is up next.

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0: 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Time now for live team coverage of traffic and weather. Let's check in with Chinwe Maponya Cook in the 24-hour traffic center.
1: Well, we know we've got these construction spots on the west side of the perimeter. Now, the worst part is going to be above 285, above I-20, I-285 north and southbound between South Cobb Drive and Atlanta Road. Actually, between Bolton Road and Atlanta Road is where you're going to have the most slowdowns, the most congestion. And that's because on both sides of the inner loop and the outer loop, we've got road work knocking out two right lanes. So as you're passing over that Chattahoochee River, expect some slowdowns either going towards Vinings or coming back towards I-20. From the Trustdale.com Traffic Center, Triple Team Traffic 95.5 WSB.
2: This is WFB meteorologist Christina Upwards. Partly cloudy skies and mainly dry today. High 82, lows tonight in the low 60s. Tomorrow, partly to mostly cloudy, breezy through the afternoon, high 76. Sunshine on Tuesday, morning lows in the upper 50s, daytime high 75.
0: 77 in Duluth, 74 in Douglasville, and it's 76 here in Midtown. 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Breaking news when it happens. I'm Mary Ryan Howarth, 95.5 WSB.
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4: Welcome back to Money Unleashed with Chris Hoffman on 95.5 WSB. 404-341-6767 is our phone number. 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Just click on that box that says portfolio x-ray. Now, Chris, we try to make everything as uncomplicated as possible here on Money Unleashed, but sometimes even the simplest things can trip people up. Would it surprise you to know that many Americans are struggling with their financial planning?
5: No, it makes sense to me based on how we've set them up since the 80s, but won't go into that. But yes, I would agree that many Americans are struggling with their financial planning.
4: And there are plenty of reasons for that. Yep. Schwab actually ran a retirement poll that found that many people are putting off their planning needs because it's time consuming and it's complicated. But before we go any further, do you find any of that to surprise you whatsoever?
5: Yeah, I am surprised they believe it's time-consuming and complicated, especially if they listen to our show.
4: Right.
5: Because we break it down. It's three very distinct steps. You got to know where you stand today. You've got to generate a report that tells you how much income your financial life can send you in retirement in a guaranteed or highly reliable way. You have to have tax strategies in there, and then you put it all into a holistic retirement plan. You do those three things, that takes a lot of uncertainty out of the equation. So we've got it figured out here, but unfortunately Wall Street keeps banging the drum of the magic number, million, 1.5, $1.8 million before you can retire. That means nothing because it depends on how much you can generate from your entire financial life from an income perspective in retirement.
4: But that outside noise does get pretty loud.
5: It does.
4: Folks, that is one of the many reasons I was talking about. Of the 1,000 respondents to the Schwab poll, a vast majority said that saving for retirement is more complicated than they'd like it to be. But 29% said they just don't have the time to do it. About two-thirds of those polls said that they don't have a formal plan. Another 25% said they have no plan at all, written, unwritten, or otherwise. So a common theme here is, Chris, a lot of these people are doing it on their own, and they're just not doing enough. And just because you have a retirement savings account, that doesn't mean you have a retirement plan, does it?
5: No, it doesn't. And let's go back to these numbers. 1,000 respondents, a vast majority said retirement's more complicated than they'd like. Yeah, it is. It is because the government basically said there's nothing guaranteed in your retirement other than the stock market and what it does to you or for you. And that is daunting. That is a scary reality of a large majority of client net worth is tied to variable results. It can go up, it can go down, it can pay you a little bit, it can pay you a lot, right? Interest rates, 2-3 years ago, they were, inflation bounced to 5.9% and interest rates went up and everybody was enjoying that. Now they're back down. So there's so much uncertainty in being able to say to your employer, I don't need you to send me a paycheck anymore. My life can send me a paycheck, and I've got this bucket of money. And that is my dad's generation, my grandfather's generation. I'm 58. That doesn't exist for 55-year-olds and up. So that is a very large problem, and it scares people. The second thing is 29% said they don't have time. Who has time? You're working. You're an expert at your job. You're an expert at being a spouse. You're an expert at raising your kids. You're an expert at the job that you're assigned to do with the employer that you have. None of that life responsibility includes you being a financial management expert or a financial planner. That's what we're here for. So that's why you have to engage. Now, I understand 25% said they don't have a plan at all. I would argue that a lot more of them that do think they have a plan don't have a plan.
4: Could be part of that number.
5: yeah, for sure. The 75% that said they have a plan, that plan might be scratched out on a legal pad. That plan might be just an investment plan. I'll venture to say this, if you're listening, how many of you know exactly where you stand today with your investments, exactly how they have performed, exactly how much they have cost, exactly what your risk exposure is, number one. Number two, how many of you know exactly how much your entire financial life today could pay you without invading your principal? And I'm saying when you turn on Social Security at 62 or 67 or 70, do you have that plan? Do you know what your dividends stream is going to be? Do you know what your fixed income stream is going to be? Do you have real estate rental property? Do you like part-time work? Do you know how much income you could generate today? I would argue you don't. Do you also understand exactly how you're going to be taxed on the distributions you take in retirement? I would argue a lot of you do not. And then last but not least, do you have a written full holistic plan that includes inflation adjustments, tax changes, up markets and down markets? And have you run a Monte Carlo simulation on that that says, yeah, you've got a 99% probability of financial success in retirement? Those are four things that I've listed that I'm pretty sure our listeners can say, I may have one of those under control. But we can get all four of those under control and it be motivating for you. And we do the work, and we do the work for free. You get to assess it. You get to analyze it. You get to ask questions about it. And obviously, we will walk you through the whole thing. But that's the advantage of hiring a holistic, full company and advisory team that works on retirement financial planning, not just on investments in retirement. Very important to have the right investments. Equally important, if not more important, to have the whole plan.
4: Here's something else that many people may be getting wrong about financial planning. You just gave us a great checklist, but many people think it's going to be too expensive to work with an advisor and get the financial planning help that they need. And others may just be selling themselves and their savings short and believe they just don't have enough money to need a financial planner and to even get started with that. So what would you say to the people in these boats, the ones discounting themselves or their savings?
5: Yeah. So is it going to be more expensive in leaving things out of your financial plan? Probably. But I totally agree with this mantra, which is if whatever you're paying your financial advisory team to manage your financial plan and investments, if you're not getting materially more benefit from paying that fee than you would by doing it on your own, you need to have a heart-to-heart with your financial advisory team. So you certainly should expect your financial advisory team to do more for you from a performance standpoint and completely offset their fee, exponentially offset their fee. But is it going to be more expensive if you say, I want to save on the advisory fee and go it alone? I would argue, yeah, you're headed for some rocky roads with that approach. And then there's the folks selling themselves and they're saving short and believe they don't have enough money to need a financial planner. Look, the less money you have, you could argue you have more need for financial planning, right? Because every dollar is extremely important. So I would debunk that and say, absolutely, at whatever your financial level is, there comes a time in life where you look at it and you go, I cannot afford to lose substantial amounts of this money. It needs to maximize itself for me. I need to avoid taxes. I need to generate income. That's the time you pick up the phone and you reach out to the Hoffman Financial Group for us to begin that financial planning in retirement process for you. So don't think that if you don't have $1 million, you can't benefit from these strategies. Couple of things. There is no cost to get the portfolio x-ray or the income plan with tax strategies or the full financial plan or all three of them. That's on us for you to get as our free gift to you. If you want us to implement it, we're happy to do it, but we don't require that as a condition. There are other advisors out there charging $1,000 to $2,000 just to put together the plan. Then if you go back to them and you say, I want you to implement it, they're going to charge you an advisory fee. They're double dipping on that from my perspective. I'm so confident in the generated reports and the modeling we can do for you and the success that you'll see in it. I'm extremely confident, and we've been successful doing all of that reporting free of charge because ultimately, large majority of folks come back to us to implement the plan. So don't pay somebody to do a financial plan for you. We will do it free of charge. If you choose us to implement it, fantastic. If you don't, we appreciate the opportunity to equip you with the information you need for ultimate success in retirement.
4: All right. So if you were thinking financial planning is just too expensive, I think we've knocked that out. If you're out there wondering if you've saved enough money to need a financial advisor, and if you're feeling like this whole process is just too complicated, let's cut through that and make an offer for folks.
5: Yeah, so that we don't get overwhelmed with dozens and dozens of phone calls. Why don't we say this? There are a lot of folks out there, and we've kind of set a minimum at $500,000 or $1 million that you need to have in your portfolio for us to really generate all the power behind portfolio x-ray and full financial planning and income planning and tax strategies. But for those of you that don't, we'll extend this offer. For the next 10 callers that maybe have $250,000 or $300,000, and they are anxious about managing it, building it into a plan, we will give you the full portfolio x-ray, and we can do a full income plan, full retirement plan for the next 10 callers. So obviously you have to have something in your portfolio, right? We can't coach you on how to get that money built through work. It's between you and your employer. But if you have money in a 401k or an IRA, please call us. And the next 10 people that call in will work up either the portfolio x-ray or a full retirement plan or both if it takes us in that direction with no obligation for you to become a client. We think you'll be impressed enough and we want you to become a client, obviously, but it's not mandatory and there's no requirement. We'll do all of this on a complimentary basis to educate you first. Once you're educated, then you can make a decision. 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
4: 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Coming up, a large number of Americans are wondering if they've saved enough for retirement. 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That's next on Money Unleashed with Chris Hoffman on 95.5 WSB.
1: 1249 in the Trustdale.com Traffic Center. New crash on the south side of town, Rex, Georgia. 675 southbound at Anvil Block Road, exit 7. You got some slowdowns there due to a crash knocking out, I'm going to assume, a left lane. Still got to spin the jam cam around and figure out exactly what lane they're in, but it is causing some slowdowns at this time. They're going to make you a little bit uncomfortable as you make your way towards Stockbridge, where you're also running into some merging madness on 675 and I-75, merging past Highway 138, and those delays are going to take you down towards Jodico Road, exit 222. I'm Chinwe Maponya-Cook, Triple Team Traffic, 95.5 WSB.
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4: 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Now, Chris, when we make this offer, I always think about the people who may just be busy doing everything else that life throws at us on a daily basis. But those days turn into weeks, the weeks into months, the months into years. And we're talking about what to do with your financial assets and how to plan for those. But your most precious asset is time. Being proactive and taking the time to get this kind of planning that we're offering here today is truly one of the best investments you can make, isn't it? It's a time investment.
5: It is. We just blinked and now we're into the spring of 2026. But I remember in the fourth quarter of 2025, we were saying, get your final end of year checkup on the calendar and address it. How many of you missed that opportunity? A bunch of you. You're super busy. You're going into the holidays. You want to relax, enjoy. You didn't want to talk about your financial planning. And then I said it in the first quarter, January, we launched out and said, for the first quarter, make sure your financial plan gets a checkup on how it did in 2025 and get your plan built for 2026 and beyond. How many of you missed that opportunity? So what is that hesitation? You're busy. You've got life. What we've built at Hoffman Financial Group is a very easy and non-time committing way of getting your financial life in order. And we do it in three very simple steps. We do all the work and it's free. So we are not a big proponent as a financial services team of making you come to the office and sit there for hour after hour after hour going through page after page after page. Our job is to prepare all of that, present it to you in bite-sized pieces, and make it simple for you to digest, because you have to understand the steps of this process. So let's cover them again. First step is the portfolio X-ray. That gives us a clear picture of how your financial world is set up today. Usually, as I say, gives us two or three golden nuggets of opportunity to impact your future in a positive way. We do the report. You come in for your first initial consultation, half an hour, 45 minutes. You leave with a copy of it. And we believe that it's beneficial because those two or three golden nuggets will shine some lights on things that are either very good in the portfolio mix or need to be improved. After that, then we get to work, if you would like us to, on preparing an income plan with tax strategies included. You come back in, we show you that report, we walk you through the details, and we talk a little bit more about, is this the level of distribution that you need to see deposited in your checking account each month to feel secure that you're going to be able to live your best life in retirement. Mm-hmm. Once we've done that, then we can put all of it into a full financial plan, mapping it out year over year from today's age until age 100. And again, we do the work while you're doing what you need to do in your life, and then we meet and we show it to you. And again, those three steps are completely free of charge. So when you come in, my key and the way we've built this company is to not waste anybody's time. Time is your most valuable resource. Mm-hmm. We want to provide opportunities when you come in to see us.
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0: At 1 o'clock, I'm Mary Ryan Howarth. Our top story, the shaky Middle East ceasefire continues to be tested, and Iran sends a response to the latest U.S. proposal. Brian Clark reports.
16: President Trump said that even as the U.S. and Iran traded fire, the ceasefire remained intact. And U.N. Ambassador Mike Waltz tells ABC's This Week that's about diplomacy at the request of media Pakistan.
17: To give this negotiation another chance before we go back to bombing Iran.
16: Iran says it's responded to the latest U.S. proposal. Retired Navy Admiral William McRaven says President Trump does have a major piece of leverage.
18: He can always put the blockade back in place.
16: But he said Iran needs to come back to the table.
0: It's 78 degrees on this Mother's Day, highs in the low 80s. WSB meteorologist Christina Edwards has Atlanta's most accurate and dependable forecast coming up. The team, former players and fans are remembering the Braves legend Bobby Cox.
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20: 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The team also issuing a statement saying Cox's legacy will never be matched. And former Brave Freddie Freeman saying there's so many lives Cox impacted throughout his career and said he generally appreciated how much Cox just cared for people. Keith Cromwell, 95.5 WSB.
0: DeKalb police are investigating a deadly crash that went up in flames on Saturday. It happened on I-285 South at Memorial Drive. The car had swerved off into the woods with a passenger able to get out of the car before it burst into flames. Officers on scene and firefighters tried to get the driver out but found the person already dead inside the vehicle. DeKalb County Police is looking into what caused the car to drive off the road. A new report from the American Hotel and Lodging Association finds hotel bookings ahead of the World Cup are underwhelming.
21: About half of Atlanta's hotels are reporting lower than expected bookings ahead of the World Cup, but Atlanta Convention and Visitors Bureau President William Pate tells me he expects that to change as fans get their tickets.
22: But I do think the pattern is going to be a little bit different. I think there was a hope that people would come and stay for 2 weeks. I'm not sure we're going to see that. I think it's going to be more this couple of days before and then day of the game and then out.
21: Atlanta is faring better than most host cities. In San Francisco, 70% of hotels are reporting lower than expected bookings. Jonathan O'Brien, 95.5 WSB.
0: The annual Mother's Day brunch is bringing together women who have lost a child prematurely to violence or unforeseen circumstances. Organizer Terrell Johnny says this is a safe platform for moms.
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0: It's 1:05, time now for live team coverage of traffic and weather. Let's check in with Chinwe Mbonyi-Cook in the 24-hour traffic center.
9: Travel advisory in Ellenwood. This is the southeast side of town. 675 southbound at Anvil Block Road. Two left lanes knocked out due to an overturned vehicle. Ambulance is on the scene. We also got some tow trucks here and fire units trying to get everything situated. We hope everyone's all right. In the meantime, you can squeeze by in the right lane near exit 7 as you make your way towards Stockbridge. Elsewhere on I-75, we got our first slowing out of Marietta, other than those crashes we had earlier. But now here comes the volume. 75 southbound, getting past Highway 92. You're going to be tapping the brakes leaving Allatoona. And then everything's pretty much all good until you get past Canton Road. Then you're tapping the brakes again. Also past Delk Road, you're going to be slowing towards 285. I'm from the Trustdale.com Traffic Center, Triple Team Traffic, 95.5 WSB.
10: I'm WSB meteorologist Christina Upward. It's a mix of sun and clouds today, high 82, cooling down to the low 60s for tomorrow morning. Tomorrow afternoon, partly to mostly cloudy, breezy at times, high 76. Tuesday morning, lows in the upper 50s. Sunshine through the afternoon, highs in the mid-70s.
0: 77 degrees in Chamblee, 77 in Peachtree City, and it's 78 here in Midtown. 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I'm Mary Ryan Howarth, 95.5 WSB.
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11: 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It's when the information on the credit report is not right. 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And so you can pull a copy of each of your files for nothing and look through them. A lot of times what will happen is you end up with what's known in the industry as a married file. Somebody with a similar name messed up, didn't pay a bill, and it's showing on your report. You see something like that, you challenge it, and challenge it right away with the bureau. And if they don't behave, you challenge it again till they fix it.
27: I'm Clark Howard.
28: No one had any idea. Paying a woman, for example, to carry someone's child and then giving up that child to a couple where the father is connected to the baby genetically, the mother, father's wife, the mother-to-be is not connected, the surrogate getting paid, turning the child over. I mean, there were laws. I mean, were we breaking laws, payment for custody laws, even slavery laws? You can't sell kids. And so it was a gray area. I mean, no one had any idea of what was going on. And it took years to unravel that. Well, the city of L.A. has an issue, not to that extent, but it has an issue with e-bikes. And that e-bikes are traveling on hiking and equestrian trails. Now, that's kind of interesting because bicycles are not to go on those trails, and you have ATVs cannot go on those trails. But how about e-bikes? Because the law doesn't talk about e-bikes. So it's sort of a gray area because the law has not applied. Now, it's fairly logical that if you can't bring an ATV or you can't bring a regular bicycle on a hiking trail, there'd be no issue, right? That includes e-bikes, but there's nothing in the law that says anything about e-bikes. And so gray area is there. So what the LA City Council is doing is putting forward a ban of electric bikes from recreational trails, most city recreational trails, saying that the machines pose a threat to hikers and equestrians. And they do. You know what horses do around e-bikes that are zipping under them. So you've got the LA City Council Arts, Parks, Libraries, and Community Enrichment Committee. It's one committee, voted 3-0, of course, in favor of the measure, which now goes in front of the Transportation Committee, which then goes in front of the entire City Council, which is going to pass this unanimously. However, there is one council member who said, wait a minute, I want some changes here because I want to restrict some classes of e-bikes instead of all classes of e-bikes. You go, what the hell is going on? Now, regular bikes, as I said, banned from anything designated as a trail, but the city ordinance doesn't really mention e-bikes. So welcome to the world of laws. And then there's another issue. Whenever there is a statute, whenever there's an ordinance, when something is banned, and if there is a list of things that are banned, then the law supposes that whatever is not banned can go on there. So if you have a list of 13 different items that you can't do, and you have a 14th item is sort of in a gray area, it sort of makes sense, and then it doesn't make sense. Well, the legal premise is that if you left it out, if the council or the state or the county left it out, then it was intended to be left out, which, of course, it wasn't. So they change it all the way around. All right. Let's go ahead and take some phone calls here. Hello, John. You're up. Welcome.
3: Hi, Bill. Good morning.
28: Yeah. Yes, sir.
3: Okay. So I was hired as a contract at-will employee, and I've already been told by another legal source that they have a right to fire me for no reason at all. Totally understandable. Let me just tell you what happened. I was working in a medical field. I'm working in the medical field, and I'm working with several other people whom is not necessarily getting along with me. And when I complained to the on-site supervisor about it after a couple of weeks, they told me, and I quote, quote, white people don't last long there. I'm the only one there that could be considered Caucasian, and that's why she was telling me that. And she recommended that I tell the management know. I brought it to the management.
28: Oh, wait. Let the management know that you're white?
3: No, let the management know what's going on, that I'm being harassed by this employee as well as another employee who happens to be the same ethnicity, whatever. So I told the management, we had a meeting. They, after all was said and done, their response to my complaint was that they were aware of that employee's behavior. They already had it under, you know, they were already watching that person, and that they were thankful for telling me and to just document what was going on, which I started doing. After about a month or so of it escalating and not getting any better, one day the supervisor came in without the manager, called me into the office, started threw me into the bus. I don't want to go on and on about it, but she basically made it sound like it was my fault, that I was doing something wrong. I never admitted any fault. I had already complained to my agency ahead of time that this was happening. And the very next day, they cut my contract. I didn't fight it that much because I really honestly didn't need it that much. I just needed more recent experience. So I was kind of like, whatever about it. But after about a month since this happened, it still bugs me, and I kind of wanted to know if there's anything I can do in terms of a civil suit or anything else.
28: Yeah, well, here's the problem. You've been discriminated against because of your race, but you're not employed by these people. You're employed by the contracting company. Is that correct? And they're the ones that fired you?
3: Correct.
28: Okay.
3: They didn't fire me. The client canceled the contract.
28: Yeah, the client can cancel the contract. It doesn't. You can't sue a client canceling a contract, and that's just too difficult. No, so that's not going to happen. And the fact is, discrimination did take place. I mean, clearly based on what you say. But you got it right. They can fire you for anything they want to. And all they have to do is say that John doesn't get along with us. It's that simple. John is not someone who fits in. Well, because I'm white. But may have been that one of the reasons. But any other reason they come up with, reasonable reason, even if one of the factors are you are white. By the very fact that you complained shows that you don't have the loyalty of the company. And so now you really don't have much of a case there. You don't. I mean, I wish you were working directly, and I wish someone had said, I'm firing you because you are white and no other reason. Here's the proof. There it is in an email. And this was said to several other people. I mean, it goes to that extent. But unfortunately, it's not going to happen. Not going to happen. Now, as I've said, I've been practicing law for a very long time. Now, if you've been injured, if you happen to have been injured in a car accident or a slip and fall, and you really don't know where to go, well, you go to a lawyer, that's for starters, and you want to know what lawyer you go to, especially if you've been banged up, then there's no issue. So I'm going to suggest you go to handleonthelaw.com. 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
13: 118 in the Trustdale.com Traffic Center. Dealing with a travel advisory in Ellenwood. Crash knocking out multiple left lanes on 675 southbound at Anvil Block Road, exit 7. And it is putting the pressure on your ride as you make your way into Stockbridge. Also, Highway 166 westbound. Trying to get past DeLow Drive, Stanton Road. You're running into a stalled vehicle in the right lane. So just slow down as you're coming around those curves. And then you're running into more construction if you happen on 285. Either going north or southbound, you're going to run into delays between Camp Creek Parkway and all the way up to Atlanta Road with multiple lanes knocked out there as they work on that construction on the west side. I'm Chinwe Mapolya-Cook, Triple Team Traffic, 95.5 WSB.
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28: Welcome back. Handle on the Law. Terry. Hello, Terry. Welcome.
22: Hi, Bill. Thank you for taking my call. My mom passed away in 2021 and left her house, which is paid for, to me and my six siblings. I lived with her for 21 years, so I was her, like, her companion and caregiver. So in her will, she states that I could continue to live here. As long as I don't get married, then I would have to leave. So I was told I would be responsible for, you know.
28: Okay, hang on a minute. She goes ahead and dies on you. Who owns the property now?
22: There's seven of us on the deed.
28: Okay, and the part of the deed is that you can stay there. So the property is not to be divided, and you can stay there until you get married. Do I have that right?
22: Yes, it would be divided equally, unless I said, you know, say that I could, you know, I'm ready to sell the house or get married. But
28: okay.
22: I'm responsible, you know, for the property taxes, the house insurance, okay, and all of the repairs. So my question is, I'm managing actually an asset that isn't mine. Is there, like, trustee responsibility?
28: Yeah, the property should be in a trust.
22: And I believe it is. I have
28: That in now the trust, the determination of the trust says that everybody owns the property except you can stay in it, which the trust can do. Who's the trustee?
22: It would be all of us. Or
28: seven people being trustees?
22: That's what the deed is showing.
28: The deed is something
22: wrong?
28: It's not the deed, it's the trust instrument itself. The deed just shows ownership.
22: Okay.
28: Yeah, the deed just shows ownership. It's either owned by the trust or it's owned by seven people.
22: Okay.
28: And the trustee controls, so it's a little bit confusing. And so the property can stay in the trust. And it's not distributed because the trust still owns the property, and here are the terms of the trust. So it is not sold. Nothing happens until you get married and you decide to sell the property. So what is your question?
22: Is there a list somewhere that shows what trustee responsibilities are as far as, because I can't do all the repairs.
28: if the trust says you cannot do all the repairs, then what happens? The trust should say what happens. It's a poorly written trust.
22: Oh, okay. And I have not seen that. And I will.
28: Okay. You've got to, if you're the trustee, if you're one of the trustees, you have to see it because, this one is weird. Yeah. This one is weird, because effectively you have a life estate, which means you're in it until you die, but you never own it. But if part of the life estate means you have to pay the taxes on it and you can't afford the taxes, now what? Does it go into, does the county pick it up for failure to pay taxes? Yeah, probably. And yeah, so you've got to, you got to talk to a tax attorney to figure that one out, because I think you got a mess on your hands, to say the least. Robert. Hello, Robert. Welcome.
1: Yeah, hi. So I have a little bit of a problem. I have an insurance problem where I have USAA insurance. And what they did is I had a problem with my RV, and the RV has its own separate policy. And what they ended up doing is they never sent anyone down to take a look at the RV and see what the damage was. Instead, they said that the damage was caused by poor maintenance. So I had an inspector come down and take a look at it. The repair shop actually looked at it. They said, no, it's not any lack of maintenance. It's just something that happened. And so now USA only paid a portion of the repair. I've already paid for part of it. The problem is that USA Insurance is located out of San Antonio, Texas.
28: Yeah, but they do business. Yeah, they do business in California. So you can make a claim. But the problem is, if you accepted the money to pay it, then you've accepted the money, and that is the deal. I don't know if you signed off on it, their liability is done. So I'm a little bit confused. But if you're making a claim, they do business in the state of California. So you have to find out, if you're going to file a lawsuit, who their agent of process is. And there you go to Secretary of State and ask who represents them. And there is somebody, sometimes a law firm, sometimes it's another company, sometimes it's a distributor. But that's who you sue, and that's how you get them. Even though they're out of state, they do business here. So that's how you do it.
1: Here's the deal, though, is that they asked me at the beginning, hey, we'd like to just electronically send you the money.
28: Okay.
1: I thought it was just going to be a shut.
28: But they only sent you a portion of it, so they own you. So correct. Assuming you didn't sign off a liability, you sue them for the rest of it.
1: I did not. Okay.
28: Yeah, you sue them for the rest of it, and then the answer to your question is they're out of state, but since they're doing business in the state, they have to have an agent. And for service process, in other words, an agent has to accept lawsuits and legal documents. And so all you do is go to the Secretary of State. That's who it's listed at. Hello, Pat. Welcome to Handle on the Law.
2: Hey, thanks, Bill. I have an elderly friend with a disabled husband, and the next-door neighbor's tree fell into her yard. Not the whole tree, but a branch from the tree. And she's worried that other branches are going to fall in. So who's responsible for that, typically?
28: Now, whoever owns the property where the tree was planted.
2: Okay.
28: Yeah, they're responsible for it. You know, so who else is going to be responsible? It's your tree. It's your limb. You fell on my property. How can it be anything other than your fault and your problem?
2: Well, the owner is saying it's a rental. He's rented out the house, and the owner is saying that the renter is responsible.
28: Well, they can do whatever they want. In the meantime, when you sue the owner and you sue the renter at the same time, let the court figure that out.
2: Gotcha.
28: Yeah, it'll be fine. And then the court will probably nail.
2: Thanks so much.
28: By the way, the owner is responsible, not the renter. Unless have an agreement where the renter is responsible for everything, but it's still the owner. It's his tree. So, I think you're going to be fine for sure. And I've been talking a lot about this morning, but it's pretty important stuff. And that is the fact that your information, I said this, your information is really not your information. Right? Where you work, how much money you make, where you live, where you buy, what you buy, your credit card numbers, all out there on the net. All of it is out there online. And I'll tell you who picks it up. Data brokers pick up this information. And then they turn around, package it, and sell that information. And they sell it to advertisers and scammers. I mean, on and on. And that's perfectly legal. Now, how do you stop them from doing it? Because there are hundreds of these. I'll tell you how you stop it. In my case, I use a company called Incogni. 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You can't go to hundreds. 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That's

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1: Inducted among the likes of Tony La Russa and Joe Torre.
2: I'm glad to be going in with two of the greatest, and I feel honored in doing that.
1: Cox's death was announced yesterday. He was 84 years old. Passengers and crew continue to disembark from the cruise ship struck by the hantavirus outbreak. World Health Organization Mara Van Kerkhove gives an update on how the passengers will be checked by medical professionals when they get off.
3: Our recommendations for the passengers and the crew who are on board is that they have active monitoring and follow-up, which means daily health checks.
1: HWO continues to urge people that the risk to the public is low and that this is not another COVID outbreak. Atlanta police are investigating after a man is shot in the arm by his girlfriend. Officers found the victim along Moreland Avenue, alert and conscious, despite the gunshot wound to his arm. Police believe that he was shot by his girlfriend, who fled the scene with another man in a white Dodge Charger. Police are still working to determine the circumstances surrounding this incident. An older Atlanta man is in jail, accused of attacking his neighbor near Ponce City Market.
4: After getting into an argument, police say 68-year-old Walter Dixon pulled out a knife and stabbed his neighbor in the head. It happened at a townhome complex off Bonaventure Avenue in Northeast Atlanta. Police still haven't said what started that argument, but now Dixon faces aggravated assault charges and remains in the Fulton County Jail. Keith Cromwell, 95.5 WSB.
1: About half of Atlanta's hotels are reporting lower than expected bookings ahead of the World Cup, but those numbers from the American Hotel and Lodging Association are better than most host cities. San Francisco is reporting 70% are below expectations. William Pate, president of the Atlanta Convention and Visitors Bureau, says because many people don't have tickets yet, they aren't able to book rooms.
5: We're doing very well, and we continue to see the pace pick up as we get closer to the tournament.
1: The only host city doing better than Atlanta in terms of bookings is Miami. It's 132.
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1: 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Let's check in with Chinwe Waponya-Cook in the 24-hour traffic center.
13: Okay, travel advisory in Ellenwood that we've been watching now has temporarily got all lanes blocked. 675 southbound at Anvil Block Road, exit 7, overturned vehicle, now got the tow truck on the scene. So that's why they got all the lanes blocked, so they can try and get this vehicle up on the tow truck. So that could take a few minutes here. If you want to hop on

0: Highway 23 Jonesboro Road around that, you can, or just sit with it for a few minutes while they get everything loaded up. It shouldn't take too long. Elsewhere in the metro, Highway 166 westbound, right at DeLow Drive, stalled vehicle knocking out the right lane, causing a tap of the brakes. And I-7585 northbound, leaving Lankford Parkway 166, you're running into some brake lights as you make your way to and through the Grady Curve. Those delays don't ease until you hit 10th Street, exit 250. From the Trustdale.com Traffic Center, Triple Team Traffic, 95.5 WSB.
1: This is WSB meteorologist Christina Edwards. Partly cloudy skies and mainly dry today. High 82, lows tonight in the low 60s. Tomorrow, partly to mostly cloudy, breezy through the afternoon, high 76. Sunshine on Tuesday, morning lows in the upper 50s, daytime high 75.
2: 78 in Doraville, 78 in Cartersville, and it's 78 here in Midtown. More news at 2 o'clock. Breaking news when it happens. I'm Mary Ryan Howarth, 95.5 WSB.
3: Well, they go up there. And that doesn't really get in the way of your life. The other, you got a slight problem that it was 40 years ago, for God's sake, Frank.
4: Yes.
3: Yeah, you think there's a problem? So here we go. So here's a question.
4: 40 years ago.
3: Okay, but here's a question, okay? Let's say you're suing, I don't know, in this case would be the city, all right, who doesn't let you go up there. And federal law probably doesn't address that issue. You go up hiking trails with your wheelchair or your e-bike. I'm sure federal law doesn't even affect e-bikes because they just haven't dealt with it. So here is the defense to that, assuming you could even go against the city or the state, whoever owns that property. And that is, do you think that something could have happened to you within 40 years that caused your disability? You think so? And if so,
4: I was hit by a drunk driver and it crushed my leg.
3: Why didn't you sue at that time?
4: No. I was lucky to be alive. What I'm saying is, I actually ride a bike with one leg. And I could walk with a cane.
3: You actually ride a bike? You ride a bike with one leg?
4: Yeah, if you go to my blog, winnersnevercquit.wordpress, you'll see pictures of a month later after I was hit by a drunk driver.
3: Hmm.
4: I was in a hospital for over a year.
3: And they took your leg off.
4: After 5 years of...
3: Okay, they took your leg off.
4: Done that.
3: I
4: still have my leg.
3: You still had your leg. When did they take your leg off?
4: No, I still have my leg, but I lost my knee joint. My left leg does not bend.
3: Ah, okay. So therefore you have an e-bike and you go up the hills to look at the Hollywood Hill sign. Nah. No, it's a good story,
4: I would like to.
3: Of course you would. I would like to be an astronaut, but you want to know something? They're not going to accept me. I would love to do a lot of stuff, but the law doesn't let me do that, even local laws. And I don't think there are federal laws. I don't think under the ADA you are allowed to go up a hiking trail, narrow hiking trail, with your e-bike because, you can't walk. You can't walk up the hill. You can't walk up the hill. I mean, the ADA doesn't protect you for everything. Huh. I thought he'd lost his leg, but he didn't. So his leg just sticks out. That's the other thing. I should have talked about that. Because if your leg sticks out, do you have the right to make sure that all the shrubbery along the hiking trail has to be removed so the leg sticking out doesn't hit it? Sure, why not? Oh, yeah. Oh, okay. Ed. Hello, Ed. Welcome.
5: Hi, Bill. I created a revocable living trust where I am the trustor and trustee. One of the beneficiaries has since passed, and per the trust, it states for this particular beneficiary, if he does not survive the death of the trustor, then his share shall go pro rata among the surviving beneficiaries listed herein.
3: Okay.
5: My question is, I divided my assets percentage-wise to relatives, but I also have some dollar amounts for charities. Does this pro rata only go for the other percentage holders?
3: Yeah, it's the other percentage holders. That's it. That's the variable.
5: Right. So,
3: The variable. The money that goes to charities is the money that goes to charities. Unless you put in that the charities are part of the prorata, you know, whatever is left to go as the treasury.
5: Then you're fine. Are specific
3: Then you're fine. Then you're fine. Also, you can change your trust anytime you want, by the way. You know that, Ed.
5: I can change it, but
3: usually the trust says, the trust says that if, someone dies, it's within the trust, then the money is either distributed equally among the people that are still alive within the trust or, that percentage that the person who, is no longer alive, who would have gotten the money had he or she been alive, then it goes to their heirs, their kids or whatever in equal proportion. So, you're doing everything right. You know, there's no problem here.
5: Okay. So I don't have to really worry.
3: You don't have to do jack. You really don't. All you have to do is die. I mean, that's your job. You know, when you have a trust, your sole job is to, die. Michael. Hello, Michael. Welcome.
6: Hey, Bill. So I have a question of something, frankly, very unfortunate that happened to me. So I started talking with someone on a dating app, and I admit that I made a very, very poor judgment call and agreed to meet them in their car after work. And it was very dark, and it became clear in the middle of things that they very obviously used fake photos and they were not who they said they were. I got the heck out of there, and I want to know if I could sue for emotional distress or whatever the charge would be.
3: No, I mean, what emotional distress? You found out that the person you jumped in the car was not the person you got out of there. Okay. I mean, what kind of emotional distress? I can't think of any.
6: We began to get intimate.
3: Wait a minute. You got in the car and the person was not the person that you thought that person was
6: because it was so dark.
3: So you had sex with that person, and then afterwards you found out that it wasn't the person that the photographs were about, right?
6: It was in the middle of when we were getting into things that I was like, whoa.
3: Okay, so what was the lying about? The age, the looks, the sex?
6: Everything. Fake picture, fake age, quite frankly, fake weight.
3: Okay, and fake, and on top of that, any physical parts that were fake? You know, for example, did you think it was a woman, and all of a sudden you discover the woman has a Schwanz?
6: It wasn't that. Okay.
3: The answer, no. The answer is you don't have a case.
6: Friend told me.
3: Yeah, and the friends are right, by the way. When did you find out? You told me you found out in the middle of it or at the end of the process?
6: Middle of us getting into things.
3: Okay, so let me ask you a question. I get it. It's dark, but let me ask you a question. So it's dark, and then you guys started. At what point did you discover she was 350 pounds?
6: Like past the point where, unfortunately, you know, things happen. Like it was not too long, but it was, you know, this person works at the same business shopping center that I do. I now have distress about not really wanting to coffee shop.
3: No, you're not there. And you have to be careful about talking about her weight or her, you can't be very careful about shaming her on top of it. You really do. But no, you have no case. You have no case unless you want to sue yourself for being an idiot. I got to tell you, that's a new one. I don't get many new cases where I haven't heard the facts before. I mean, I've got under those circumstances. Every once in a while, I do, and here's one. Went on a date, went in the car. She lied about her weight. She lied about her looks. She lied about having all four arms and legs, and lied about the fact that her face looked like a pepperoni pizza. But still got in because it was dark. Okay, figure that one out. Wow, why not? Okay. And one of the things that any lawyer knows, and it's real easy, legal rights are not the same as, let's just say legitimate rights. Not at all. And you, for example, your data, your personal information, it's out there. Of course it's out there. But you know, there are data brokers that collect that. Data brokers collect all that information from the net, from the websites out there. And then sell your information. They can pick it up. They can sell it. And so they collect your personal information from public records, from purchase history, social media. I mean, you know, there are programs out there that lap all of that up. And then you have data brokers that grab it, and then they sell it to advertisers and scammers and political operatives, even government agencies. All of it perfectly legal. None of that right, of course. Well, Incogni, I-N-C-O-G-N-I, and that's Incogni, interesting name, fights back against those data brokers, because what they do is send legal removal requests to hundreds of these brokers on your behalf. 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
0: 148 in the Trustdale.com Traffic Center. Travel advisory in Ellenwood. Crash knocking out multiple left lanes, leaving only a right lane open. 675 southbound at Anvil Block Road. That's exit 7. It is putting a pinch on your ride into Rex, but no need for an alternate at this time. Now, we were talking about that temporary red alert, and they were able to get that car up on the tow truck and off to the right shoulder, but we still got a couple of left lanes knocked out there with some cones. They should be picking that up pretty soon. Elsewhere, downtown connector, that volume is packed in. I-75, 85 north and southbound. You're going to be bumper to bumper between 166 and Atlantic Station, 17th Street, exit 251. I'm Chinwe Mponya-Cook, Triple Team Traffic, 95.5 WSB.
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16: As a settlement that won't interfere with Medicare in any way.
3: Well,
16: I'm looking at $25,000.
3: Yeah,
16: but I don't know.
3: Jerry, I don't know the answer either. You should have relied on me, except you shouldn't have relied on me, because I don't know the answer, but it's fairly easy to find out. You can also call, the Medicare people to find out, I think under Medicare, it really doesn't matter if you're over 65. It's Medi-Cal, that you worry about. In California, but not Medicare. So the quick answer to your question is, thanks for calling. I have absolutely no idea. Thank you. All right. Deborah. Hi, Deborah. Welcome.
17: Hey, thanks for taking my call. I purchased a home with some property back in August of 2024, and the property was filled with the family's junk. It was a junkyard. And I gave him time to clear the property. It was in the contract. I gave him an extension after that he failed to clear the property after that. But he was charged an extra $1,000 a month.
3: And did he pay the extra? He was charged an extra $1,000 a month. And did he pay the extra $1,000 a month?
17: Up until April of 2025. April 2025, he stopped paying, and he's left. The main thing he's left me is a huge water truck. And since it is a real value, it's real property, I don't feel comfortable in, selling it or moving it because I don't have the pink slip on it.
3: Yeah,
17: so
3: you're not.
17: How can I remove this truck?
3: Yeah, you're not going to be able to sell it because you don't have title to it. And so there's no one you can sell it to. So you get to figure out a way to get title to it. Now, there are ways of doing it because it's an abandoned property, abandoned piece of equipment, abandoned vehicle. And so that's a conversation you have with the Department of Motor Vehicles, the DMV. And that one is simple because this happens all the time. I mean, this is not the first rodeo. And then the issue is the other junk. You've got two issues. You've got the truck that you can actually sell based on the fact that it's been abandoned. And there may be a process by which there's a time limit in which he, the owner, can come back and ask for the money or the information, or you have to publish the fact that it's out there and it's got X number of times. You're not going to be able to reach him unless you know where he is. Do you know where this guy is?
17: I have no idea where he is.
3: Okay, all right. So with that, you find out. Okay, so that you find out through the DMV, so you'll get title at some point. Then you turn around and sell it. As far as the junk is concerned, again, you try to reach him at his last known address, which is your address, And then if you're trying to inform him of the fact that you're going to get rid of the junk that he has, you look at the ordinance. There are state ordinances, there are local state laws, local ordinances. It's just going through the process. You're going to be fine. And all that junk is going to be removed, and he is liable for the cost of removal, although you're never going to find it from him. So those are the two issues that you have. Not complicated. It's not complicated. You go to the DMV, and, you know, you might even be able to do this online, because there's a lot of stuff that you can do online these days. I mean, driver's license, et cetera, where you need your picture, clearly not. But the rest of it, I don't think so.
10: Charles! Yo, Charles, welcome.
18: Hello.
10: Yeah.
18: Can you hear me okay?
10: I can hear you.
18: The story is I got T-boned on a major highway by a guy that was high on heroin, and it was his fault. They say that I can't collect on my uninsured motorist. The other guy had 1530 on his liability, and I had 1530, and they're saying I can't collect on mine even if I had major injuries.
10: Yeah, because you can't. All you're going to get is a 1530.
18: Does that make sense to you?
10: Yeah, all you're going to get is a 1530 from the other side, and if there is no insurance on the other side or it goes under $15,000, that's it. Total liability. And your insurance doesn't go beyond that, there's no place else to go, Charles.
18: But they're saying I can't even collect on mine because I had the same as him.
10: Well, you can if there is no insurance. If the insurance company doesn't pay from him, then you have uninsured motorist coverage. Then you get your $15,000.
18: Yeah, they're saying I can't.
10: Yeah, that's
18: so
10: just
18: I guess
10: wrong.
18: I've got to do another
10: wrong.
18: Route.
10: Yeah, that's just wrong.
18: Totally.
10: Yeah, that's just wrong. You'll get $15,000. But you are covered if the other side is not. That's what uninsured motorist is all about. And if he turns it over and they say no or they start arguing, then it gets real simple. You just turn over to your own insurance carrier. That they're not going to deny it.
3: Now, let me tell you a problem that I had when I had to put my mother into an assisted living facility. I didn't know where to put her. So I ended up putting her in one near my house, figuring that was the easiest way to go. Well, it turned out to be a rotten decision. It didn't work out. So I had to find another one to put her in, and that one barely worked out. 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How about you? 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
2: At 2 o'clock, I'm Mary Ryan Howarth. Our top story, the first passengers to be evacuated from the Hanta virus-stricken ship have arrived in Madrid this afternoon. A French evacuation plane has also landed in Paris, and the American plane is expected to arrive in Nebraska around 5:30 local time. Dr. Diana Alvarez says a few dozen crew members will stay on board once all the passengers leave.
1: Approximately 30 members of the crew will continue in the cruise ship up to the Netherlands, accompanied by a medical team.
2: Passengers and crew continue to be evacuated today through Monday. It's 79 degrees in Atlanta for this Mother's Day, warm and just a few clouds in the sky. Atlanta's most accurate and dependable forecast is coming up. Bobby Cox is being remembered by Braves former players and fans today.
21: Fans bringing flowers and cards and placing them at the statue of Cox that sits outside Truist Park. And the team holding a moment of silence for the legend, too, before Saturday's game with the Dodgers in Los Angeles. The Braves also issuing a statement saying Cox's legacy will never be matched, and former Brave Freddie Freeman saying there's so many players Cox impacted throughout his career and said he appreciated how much Cox generally just cared about people. Keith Cromwell, 95.5 WSB.
2: The price of gas is angering Americans everywhere as it has increased more than 50% since the start of the Iran war. Energy Secretary Chris Wright says President Trump is open to all ideas to help lower gas prices. On NBC's Meet the Press, Wright was asked about possible measures, including suspending the federal gas tax.
22: All measures that can be taken to lower the price of at the pump and lower the prices for Americans, this administration is in support of.
2: Gas prices hit a national average of $4.52, according to AAA. Atlanta police are investigating a shooting along Foundry Street. Officers on scene found one person shot after a group of people opened fire on each other. The victim was quickly taken to the hospital for treatment. Atlanta police believe the victim was accidentally shot in the line of fire. Officers are working to identify the suspects in this incident. Hotel bookings for the World Cup are off to a slow start.
23: A report from the American Hotel and Lodging Association finds 50% of Atlanta's hotels are reporting lower than expected bookings. Atlanta Convention and Visitors Bureau President William Pate says there's a simple reason for that.
24: FIFA had an international lottery. They began distributing tickets at the end of February, but they're continuing to distribute tickets now, it looks like, into the end of May. And so you can't book a room until you know you have a ticket.
23: He expects the hotel demand will come in waves for the days around the games. Jonathan O'Brien, 95.5 WSB.
2: An annual Mother's Day brunch is bringing together women who have lost a child prematurely to violence or unforeseen circumstances. Organizer Terrell Johnnies says he started doing this years ago after tragedy struck his family, and it's grown into a big celebration for dozens of moms.
25: Do we want to cater to as many mothers as possible who lost a child to violence or unforeseen circumstances? So we want to utilize this platform as a community of healing.
2: He says the program is about love. The event runs until 3 p.m. at the Anderson Smith Art Gallery on Peachtree Street. And it is live team coverage of traffic and weather is up next. It's 2:03.
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0: 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Time now for live team coverage of traffic and weather. Let's check in with Smiling Mark McKay in the WSB 24-Hour Traffic Center.
1: Good Sunday afternoon, Mary Ryan. No complete shutdown of the west side perimeter south of I-20 this weekend, but there is active construction. We see on the jam cam two left lanes knocked out in both directions, 285 north and southbound and near Camp Creek Parkway and up toward the Cascade Road area. The big delays on 285 of the west side in Cobb County. Two right lanes are lost, 285 north and southbound at South Cobb Drive's exit 15. And the delays are into downtown Atlanta on the connector northbound. Slow from 166 Langford Parkway up to I-20. From the Trustdale.com Traffic Center, Triple Team Traffic 95.5 WSB.
2: I'm WSB meteorologist Christina Upwards. Mix of sun and clouds today, high 82, cooling down to the low 60s for tomorrow morning. Tomorrow afternoon, partly to mostly cloudy, breezy at times, high 76. Tuesday morning, lows in the upper 50s, sunshine through the afternoon, highs in the mid-70s.
0: 79 degrees in Johns Creek, 80 in Locust Grove, and it's 79 here in Midtown. More news at 3 o'clock. 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I'm Mary Ryan Howarth, 95.5 WSB.
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2: 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So what happens when you have to retire sooner than you planned? Well, new research from the Transamerica Center for Retirement Studies shows that unexpected early retirement is common in the United States, and it can be a major challenge if you're not ready. I'm just jumping right in. Thank you so much for joining us on Financial Symphony. I'm Melissa Carter with our maestro, Mark Lloyd of the Lloyd Advisory Group. I'm just giving him a teaser because, you know.
7: You are.
2: How you can know if you get the teaser first, right?
7: Nothing like worried about retirement already.
2: Hey, don't you get comfortable because we're going to hit the ground. Anyway, Mark, how are you?
7: I don't blame you one bit for jumping right into this because as we were preparing for this show, I just kept saying to myself, there is so much good information that we're getting ready to share in the next hour that you do not want to miss a minute of this, because if you're even close to retirement or thinking about retirement, this is the show that you want to really pay attention to. I tell you, Melissa, you got very good questions, and I can't wait to jump into it.
2: Well, let's get started. You know, we're going to talk about this new study showing an increased in unplanned early retirement. So are you seeing a lot of this?
7: I am. And, you know, it's crazy. I mean, we went through a season where, let me kind of just backtrack a little bit.
2: Sure.
7: Pre-COVID, I was visiting with a lot of people that were listening to the show that were like, I'm trying to hold on for another year,
2: Yeah. Maybe
7: 2 years. Can I retire now? I'm ready to retire. And, you know, we sit there, we work up a whole retirement. We call it the Financial Symphony Retirement Roadmap. And we work up a whole roadmap. And some of those folks, we were able to say, yeah, you can retire. Make sure that you really want to retire, because retirement's more than dollars and cents. It's what are you going to do with your spare time? What's your calendar going to look like? You know, how are you going to, what's your day from the time you get up to the time, you know, do you feel like you're still serving that purpose? Because at least with your job right now, you are serving a purpose. You're living a purpose-driven life. And that retirement picture, you know, people that are wired that way, they still want to have purpose. And what is that purpose going to look like? So that's kind of where the conversations went. Then when COVID hit, and we were all quarantined, and many folks were able to now work from home, it was almost like, I'm not ready to retire yet.
2: Amen,
7: this is
2: brother.
7: All right. I don't mind this at all. I'm not having to fight that traffic every day, and I'm just going to hang on. But now, as people are now back to the office and more companies are saying, hey, you know, we're not going to be working from home any longer, we're starting to see an uptick of it. We sure are.
2: Mm-hmm.
7: So here's the thing, you know, that's crazy about the study, though, is that you mentioned the Transamerica Center for Retirement Studies. This typical American retiree, they're retiring earlier than you would think. The average right now, the median retirement age is coming in at 62.
2: Mm.
7: I thought it would be a little bit older than that.
2: And again, this is the median, right? So you're talking about there's a lot of people who are retiring in their 50s, it sounds like.
7: Yes, absolutely. Unfortunately, this isn't a case of people getting the opportunity all just to step away and accepting it. In some cases, though, Melissa, they're being asked to retire early. And this is the sad part, because I've seen this for decades. Nothing's changed here. It's that middle management. It seems like middle management is where these companies, big companies, they target people and they say, okay, can that job be eliminated? And they end up, you know, this is the sad part. Boy, I hate this for my clients when I see this happen. But you see somebody who's younger that gets put in that position.
2: Yeah.
7: Just because you've been there for X amount of years, you've been there longer, and maybe your salary's higher. It seems like it's kind of unfair to me, you know? Well, you know what I'm saying? And, you know, some cases it may be warranted, but in other cases, I feel like sometimes it's unfair. I remember one of my clients coming in and saying, hey, this is a major Georgia company. They're going to get ready to offer early retirement. And I told my boss I want to take it. My boss said, whoa. You're not going to be on that list. Yeah, but I want to be on that list. I have more things I want to do in life. And if that opportunity could become my way, I want to take it. And I just thought that was the neatest thing. Now, you know, he was smart. He'd been a client for a long time, came in, made sure that his, you know, retirement roadmap would be, he wasn't jumping the gun. He wanted to make sure that he could make that statement and feel comfortable. And sure enough, he could. And it worked out for him. But nearly 6 in 10 retirees right now are stepping back from the workforce earlier than they had planned just because of those jobs being eliminated.
2: Again, today we're talking about the rising trend of unexpected, unplanned early retirements in the United States. So when you talk about planning, how do you plan for something that's unplanned?
7: Yeah, well, it's hard to plan for it because, like I said, sometimes you get caught blindsided, right?
2: Yeah.
7: You know, it's caused by factors usually totally out of your control. It's, you know, it's all about P&L, profit and loss. And if the stock's going down, you know, or, you know, technology's taking over, we'll talk about that a little bit in the show. You know, if technology's taking over and your job's being eliminated because technology took it over, I mean, heck, you know, what are you going to do? I mean, you know, it's unplanned for. Almost half the people surveyed in this survey we're talking about today said the reason came down to health issues.
2: Yeah.
7: Like physical limitations or disability. You know, as a society, Melissa, it seems like we went through this season where we just didn't take care of our bodies very well. You know, the obesity rate and everything else. And, you know, it's almost like we're now going through a season. Maybe some of these weight loss drugs are helping, but we're going through a season now where people are starting to get more focused back on, you know, I'm pre-diabetic. I don't want to be diabetic. And, you know, I want to start eating better. Or if I can take this supplement or that supplement. You know, luckily in my family, I had great genes. You know, my dad passed away at 93 and a half. My mom passed away at 95 and a half. You know, and she had dementia and caught pneumonia. So it's the kind of thing where health-wise, I mean, we were very, very blessed. But at the end of the day, I grew up in a family that, you know, my mom was taking CoQ10 before anybody knew what CoQ10 was, you know, to help your heart.
2: Mm-hmm.
7: And here I am at 63 years old taking CoQ10. And it's like, you know, it's all preventative stuff. Never had to take heart medicine at all. I mean, it's preventative. So, you know, we're starting to see maybe another swing where people now are starting to think about, hey, I don't want to let my body go too long because with the extra weight or whatever, it affects everything, joints and the whole nine yards. So half the people surveyed came down to health issues. Other people said that the company had a major organizational change and just laid people off. So again, we see that certain industries, it's inevitable. And it's sad, but it does happen.
2: Yeah. Well, how could being forced to retire early potentially impact Social Security benefits?
7: Well, it could, absolutely, because you're contributing to Social Security on every payroll period. So if the payroll period stops, your contributions to your Social Security account stops, right?
2: Yeah.
7: And then if you feel like, you know, hey, I'm not quite there at full retirement yet, you know, full retirement for me is 67 and 3 months, and here I am, you know, at 65, you know, I'm eligible for Medicare, but I'm really not at full retirement yet. Should I go ahead and take my Social Security early? You know, so then they get a little bit of a haircut from what they, what their projected Social Security amount would be at full age. So it's almost like if they're forced to retire early, they're not hitting that full retirement age. I mean, you can file for Social Security as low as, you know, young as 62, but that haircut we're talking about ends up being a shave because it's 30% less. It's like, for all the folks out there with thinning hair, it's like you lost a third of your hair. It's a third of your Social Security check if you take it at 62. And some people who maybe are self-employed, who don't imagine ever quitting, you know, they're like, I call them lifers. We were talking about a few of our clients. We just had our client Christmas event that we do for our clients every year. And we have a lot of clients in there who are in their 70s and they're still working, not because they have to work, it's because they want to work. And I call them lifers. They enjoy the grind of getting up. And some of them own their own businesses, by the way. So it makes it a little bit more rewarding. You know, it's something that they've created. But at the end of the day, if you wait till age 70, you know, it boosts you up by 30%. You get 30% more than your projected amount. Transamerica found that only 4% of retirees actually wait to age 70.
2: Really?
7: Yeah, you would think it's more than that, but it's not.
2: Wow.
7: People are really wanting to retire early, and I get it. You know, it's almost like, hey, I've worked hard all these years, and I want to go ahead and take advantage of the money that I'm entitled to, and I want to maximize my next season of my life, and I call that the second half of our season, where we get to really enjoy the fruits of our labor, and that's what retirement should be.
2: Yeah. All right, so what is your message to anyone listening who is dealing with this unplanned early retirement?
7: Well, according to that same research we've been citing, you know, since we got on the air today, despite the challenges, many retirees are stepping back from work. They want it to be on their terms, not on the company's terms, right? So almost 9 in 10 folks describe themselves as being generally happy and having close relationships with family and friends. And folks, that's what retirement should be all about. You know, I was quoted years ago in the Atlanta Journal-Constitution saying I would never retire. And I'm not, Mark. I do not have a date of retirement. I'm 63. I don't have a date of retirement. This is a family company. I can see me being active here and doing things within the company. And you know, my job, my roles change as we've gotten bigger. My role's always, you know, it's always changing. And that's kind of the fun part about it. You know, you can't become complacent because as the company's growing, we love the idea of being able to serve the community and do it better. And there's something exciting about that. So regardless of what your age is, I was quoted by saying I'd never retire. But I do see where I'm going to spend more time when I get older with Michelle. I'm going to do more things and we've got a big family. And luckily, this is a family run company. I have three of my kids actually working here at the firm. I have a son-in-law who represents one of my daughters who is an educator with Gwinnett County Schools. She's a teacher, been a teacher many, many years. And then I have another daughter who's a principal in Gwinnett County Schools. So I'm blessed to have all my family right here around me.
2: Mm-hmm.
7: All six, you know, all my grandkids, all my kids and their spouses. So we're a big family unit, but I enjoy being with family and friends. And that's what we're seeing in this survey. And that's kind of like the hope. That's what retirement should look like, spending more time with your family. It's about taking your emotions out of your decision-making process and planning ahead and making good decisions. That's what it's all about. And that's why we talk about on the show every week, the Financial Symphony Retirement Roadmap. I mean, there's two phases of retirement you got to be thinking about. the financial end? Am I financially set to be able to do it? And what does that look like? You know, how much income am I going to need once I lose that paycheck? Another name for that is permanent unemployment. Retirement is permanent unemployment.
8: Yeah.
7: There's no more check coming in. Now we've got to take all this hard work that we've accumulated, it might be a 401k or an investment account, or it might be real estate or wherever your assets are, wherever your savings is. And how do we create that check to help supplement Social Security? How do we do this in the most tax efficient manner? Because if it's in a 401k or a traditional IRA, you know, then we're sitting there with Uncle Sam has his hand out for about 30% of that. Between federal taxes and state taxes, there's you know, it's a tax on tax society. We still are paying taxes. And we got to know that that's not all our money. Part of it is taxable. Now, if we have a Roth IRA, yeah, we've already paid the tax. That's all tax-free. So we need a tax strategy. We need an income plan. We need a plan for all the what-ifs. Inflation. We've seen runaway inflation. We still have inflation. You still get inflation reports where it's ticked up some. You see gas prices still fluctuating around that $3 a gallon again. I mean, so as we see this happening, how do we make sure that we're on track? And that's, you got to have a plan in place, folks. You have to do something. You know, just to sit there and start spending money and hope I have enough, I wouldn't be able to sleep at night. I guess I come from a family of worriers. I wouldn't be able to sleep at night, Melissa. I would go crazy. I have to have a plan, a structure in place. Now, that doesn't mean we can't deviate from the structure. You constantly have to. There's always expenses that come up, but you need to have a plan in place. So here's what you get, folks, if you call us.
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1: 225 and the cool in the Trustdale.com 24-hour traffic center. Squeeze play on the west side perimeter past construction in two right lanes both directions. 285 north and southbound at exit 15 South Cobb Drive. The northbound delays are worse than the southbound ones. Northbound slowing at Hollowell Parkway headed toward the ballpark. And downtown Atlanta, now a lot of folks opting to go on the connector and be in that slow stuff. 7585 northbound leaving Langford Parkway up to I-20. Smiley Mark McKay, Triple Team Traffic, 95.5 WSB.
2: Welcome back to Financial Symphony with our maestro Mark Lloyd of the Lloyd Advisory Group. My name is Melissa, and I invite you to call 770-766-5611. Again, that number is 770-766-5611. We call it our request line, and we love to get your questions. And so here is an example of a question we get. Mark, my mom, no longer interested in living in some sort of assisted living facility. She wants to stay home as long as possible so she isn't around too many other people regularly. I'm able to take care of her, and I'm happy to do it. Should she go ahead and cancel her long-term care insurance policy, or should we have her keep it a little longer just in case it doesn't work out for me to take care of her?
8: Ooh, wow. That's a great question.
2: There's a big one.
8: Yeah. So let me say this. I know long-term care insurance like the back of my hand. I learned all about it in 1991. There was only a couple insurance companies back then that really offered it. So I knew who started it, you know, and I knew how it worked. And I saw the evolution of these policies through the years. I saw the good, the bad, and the ugly, Melissa.
2: Mm-hmm.
8: The good being that when someone needed one, there was no better place to draw a claim than a long-term care insurance policy. And it used to be back in the old days, it was just only for nursing homes. And then assisted living was included with that. And then home health care was included with that. And then some insurance companies even went as far as to allow, you know, family members to become caregivers and pay them. Now, I don't see a lot of that anymore,
2: Yeah. But
8: it was available at one time. There's a 70% chance that we're all going to need long-term care before we die. I've also seen firsthand with two family members, my dad, who we were able to stay at home because mom was his hands and feet. My dad was bedridden for the last 6 months of his life, but my mom had great, you know, she was in her 90s, but she had great mobility. Her mind was going. So dad was the memory, mom was the hands and feet.
2: Mm-hmm.
8: And we had to hire a nurse to come in. So, you know, we would have had a situation where someone could have stayed there and helped out during the day. That would have been great. And this is where a daughter might be able to be helpful. But it even got to the point where after dad passed and mom's memory got worse, we had to make a decision. We had to talk her into moving into independent living. Independent living is pretty cool. I mean, as far as I'm concerned, it's like social club.
2: Yeah.
8: You know, this particular person doesn't want to go and, you know, be around people, but you know, you do need social activities.
2: Mm-hmm.
8: You know, my mom, after my dad died, being married 73 years, you know, and have four walls around, no one to talk to. That's no life. That wasn't going to work. She was a social person. Need to have people. Need to have somebody down the hall you can call on. Need to have somebody down the road cooking meals for you. That's what independent living is all about. This ain't a nursing home, folks. This is a social club, like an apartment with a social club. Now, down the road, her memory got worse, and she had to increase the level of care until we lost her. But she was 95 and a half when we lost her. So, you know, yeah, long-term care insurance is a godsend as your health deteriorates. Now, it's expensive. The price of that can continue to rise and go up. They can have rate increases, and maybe it's not in the budget. And here's the good news. There are some alternative strategies. I've taken some folks who can't even qualify for long-term care insurance and say, okay, how can we boost your income so that just in case you fall into that 70% category, where it was 100% for my family, if you fall into that 70% category, how can we get enough income for you to private pay? Well, you might be able to do it just off the resources that you have. That's one thing I say about my advisors I have here. We're always looking to solve that problem, even though it's not a problem right now, because we've seen too many of our families, three generations worth, that needed care down the road.
2: 770-766-5611. Again, 770-766-5611. Go ahead and call that number, set that appointment up, and we'll be back with Financial Symphony with our maestro Mark Lloyd of the Lloyd Advisory Group right after this.
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0: She says it's going to be big.
1: Our event planners on the event this year have managed to get 74 restaurants this year, and it's huge. It's as large as it's ever been.
0: From Andy's to Armasa to Zama to Zuzu's.
1: Well, anything from Southern cuisine to Korean barbecue, even for the kids, cake donuts. I mean, there is a wide range of food that I've seen steak out there, Indian food. They have it all.
0: And this year, like the past 30 years or so, that's going to include smokestack barbecue. Dave's the owner.
2: We opened December of 04, and our first one was 05. And I've never not considered doing it. It's a very well-planned event, super organized by the city. You know, our city down here has done a great job of trying to get community involvement. And anything they really touch has turned into just gold as far as how it's organized and how it's run.
0: Oh, and some sound advice? Pace yourself on Thursday night.
1: I would say leave some room to try new things you haven't tried. I mean, that's the neat part about the experience and coming that night is it introduces people to cuisines that may not normally even think about trying.
2: A lot of people know us and come up and say, hey, we love you guys, but we tried some other stuff. And I think that's great.
0: Along with the food, there's entertainment, a kids zone, a culinary demonstration, competition. And one of the best parts?
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10: 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The west side perimeter is open, but slow rolling past construction, especially north of I-20 in the Cobb County stretch at South Cobb Drive, exit 15, rolling past a roadwork in two right lanes in both directions, north and southbound delays into and out of Smyrna and Vinings. South of I-20, a couple of left lanes are knocked out on 285 north and southbound near MLK Jr. Drive, exit 9. Slow rolling on the connector, especially northbound into the city. South side delays picking up now, 75 southbound to Stockbridge, beginning at Highway 138, passing I-675. Smiler Mark McKay, Triple Team Traffic, 95.5 WSB.
11: I'm WSB meteorologist Christina Upwards. Mix of sun and clouds today, high 82, cooling down to the low 60s for tomorrow morning. Tomorrow afternoon, partly to mostly cloudy, breezy at times, high 76. Tuesday morning, lows in the upper 50s. Sunshine through the afternoon, highs in the mid-70s.
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0: USB.
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2: 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Well, when you plan for retirement, you might want to consider all the risks that your money may face. But if you don't take steps to help preserve your money from risk, your retirement could be at risk. So, Drew, I'm going to start with you on this. What are some of the biggest potential threats to our retirement income?
3: I think we could be here a long time, but we'll highlight some of the big ones. Yeah. Sit back and, you know, be ready. But I would say it goes back to that old adage. Blake uses it a lot here in the office. You know, failing to plan is planning to fail. I believe that was Benjamin Franklin.
4: It was. Yep.
3: Okay. Finally learned something. And it's one, especially in this area, like retirement, we can't be the ostrich in the room. We can't stick our head in the ground. Hopefully, when it's retirement time, we pull our head out and everything's going to be fine. You really have to take advantage of the time you're given when you're building towards retirement. That's why so many people will say, if you can just start early, you know, at 25, you have to put in so much less money than you do if you start at 35 or 45 or 50. And so time really is your friend here. And on the opposite side of that coin, as a retiree, time can be your enemy. Something we call longevity and the risk of living too long, as crazy as that sounds. But it is something that we look at because more of our clients are hitting 90 years and older. We know as an industry across the board, we're seeing more and more people live longer. Medical is becoming better in terms of that aspect. And so longevity is an issue that a lot of times we don't plan properly for on our own, or we don't plan for increasing costs like inflation. Another thing in terms of, you know, looking at your nest egg is, and this is another old adage of having all your eggs in one basket. Very often we have clients will come in and they will have all stock and they are 65, 70 years old. And it's a very volatile portfolio. It can move up and down all over the place. And if you're relying on that portfolio for income, that can be a huge pressure that can go against that. Taxes. This is another one that people sometimes overlook, even though they realize, hey, I'll be in a better tax situation when I'm retired. And a lot of times that is the case, but it's still something to think about. If you need $4,000 a month, well, you probably have to take out $5,000 to account for taxes. So that's a surprise. And all going back to that initial point of people simply just not being prepared, you know, almost having the blinders on and hoping things are going to go well. We really need to address these items while we still have time.
2: Yeah. And that's why I give the phone number out consistently, 770-766-5611. I encourage you not to hesitate. And, you know, Blake, one of the biggest fears, and we talk about this a lot, that many Americans have about retirement is simply running out of money while they're in retirement. So can you talk about why so many people are worried about outliving their savings?
4: Sure. And the main reason why is they don't have a written plan. I maybe date myself a little bit, but I remember when I was younger getting those Rand McNally roadmaps. You would get those at the gas station. You kind of plan out your route and say, hey, we're going to drive here. We're going to drive there and we'll drive so many miles and stop and see if there is to eat. Well, not having a written plan is equivalent of trying to drive across the country without a map. Not advisable. You can end up some places you do not want to go. And what happens is if you don't have a written plan, if you don't have a plan that's structured to take advantage of what's going on and give you the freedom and the license to say, okay, I can spend this amount per month, then that's just sleepless nights worrying about what if.
3: Not to sidetrack you, but just for a little fun, does anyone remember in the movie Vacation when they ended up on the wrong side of St. Louis?
4: Yes. That's been a minute. I remember that.
3: And their hubcaps got taken.
2: Yes.
3: It was Lord knows how much money for directions. Granted, just a fun movie, but that's all I could think about when you said, hey, you could end up in some places.
4: You do not want to end up on the wrong side of the city, so to speak, in retirement. No.
2: Yes. I love the fact that, Drew, that was what popped up in your mind, because what a great movie.
3: Useless information over here. lots of movie quotes and things that we do around the office all the time, but yes. Sometimes they come in handy, you know?
2: And you don't want to be Aunt Edna dead on the porch, right?
3: Absolutely anyway. Not. Exactly. In Flagstaff, Arizona.
2: I'm sorry, Blake. Were you done with your answer? I'm sorry.
4: No, that was basically it. Just having a written in plan and certainly not being Edna or being on the wrong side of St. Louis, having the health cap stolen is always a good call.
3: You also can't be Uncle Eddie in Vegas Vacation with all the money in mason jars in the desert, not knowing where they are.
4: That's a different segment, but absolutely.
3: Very actually timely. That series can mean a lot.
2: All right, so but moving on. Now, according to Fidelity, an average 65-year-old couple can expect to spend more than $300,000 after tax for health care in retirement, not including long-term care. So, Drew, what are some ways you help retirees prepare for health care and long-term care costs in retirement?
3: That's such a huge number, and it's almost unbelievable to think, because, you know, when you think about retirees, what do we think? We think Medicare. If we can just get to age 65 and we get on Medicare, we're home free. But there's so many things, there are so many potential gaps out there. Even prescriptions, you know, not to get on, you know, soapbox about, you know, pharmaceuticals and things, but I know they've got to make their money for, you know, the research and things that they do to develop these prescriptions. But then, you know, you go through the drive-through at CVS and a prescription is a dollar, and you're just wondering, how can some of them be a dollar and some of them can be $1,000, you know? And so, but that kind of goes into it as well, the unknowns that are out there. And you mentioned something so important. It was after tax again. You know, imagine if you need $300,000, you probably have to take out $400,000 over your lifetime to account for that tax. So what we try to do as early as possible is identify what are the possible routes that we can take to protect ourselves. Now, some of these things can be product-based, you know, like we can use as an example, life insurance can have some benefits to them, what we call living benefits to them. But you also have to remember, if you take money out of a life insurance policy early, you know, normally we think about life insurance, it's death insurance. You only get a benefit when you pass away. Some of the newer generation policies, you can use them for long-term care. But you got to remember that if you do that, it will reduce whatever death benefit that you were counting on. And in the end, there's other things that are out there in terms of policies. We still do see some what we would call traditional long-term care policies out there. Quite frankly, they've just become so expensive because everybody that bought them, practically everybody kept them because they realized, hey, this is going to be a gold mine if I actually need care. And the insurers did a poor job of pricing. And so we still see them, but they're very expensive. And unfortunately, it's kind of like homeowners. If you don't use it, you lose it. And that's not what we want to do in retirement when we're not even sure if we're going to be able to, you know, to have our savings last until 90, 95 plus. But there are definitely some products that are out there, or maybe we just set aside some money from the investment portfolio specifically for that, you know, a don't touch this bucket, so to speak, that we can have later on, that bucket of money that can be there for those healthcare needs. So definitely a lot of options there, a lot of newer options that may not have been out there a few years ago. So if that is a concern of yours, you know, definitely give us a call so that we can look into those things for you.
2: 770-766-5611 is the number. Now, Blake, you know, Drew was talking about cost of medicine. Well, cost of everything, it can go up. We know inflation happens because we do see prices throughout our lifetime go up. And we're nostalgic about, you know, the time when Vacation movie came out, what things cost then, right? So is inflation a risk that we need to consider in retirement?
4: It certainly is. And when we all shop at the same grocery stores, You go in there and you're like, it costs how much now for a thing of eggs, a thing of ground beef? I heard a joke a couple of days ago. Someone's like, who eats beef anymore because of how much it costs? Mm-hmm. I mean, we all see the prices going up. And the reality is in retirement, we're talking about going 20, 30, maybe even more years in retirement. we have people bring those Social Security statements and they come in. Let's look back and see what you were making, you know, 20, 30 years ago. Look at what the income you were making. And that's just what cost of living is as far as your job. Now, imagine going in retirement and you're planning to live on the same money in 2036. That math does not work. So inflation is the carbon monoxide of the financial world. And it's amazing how many people come in like, well, I've got a good plan. And you look at it and you go, well, where's your pay increases? Because costs are going to go up. And I would just encourage folks, if you do not have that in your plan, if you do not have pay increases in your plan, and you're wondering if your plan is going to be able to sustain you in the golden years with costs going up, give us a call. We can help.
2: 770-766-5611. 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
0: 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Plan on extra time through downtown Midtown Atlanta. No emergencies, just a whole lot of folks on the road this Mother's Day Sunday afternoon and clogging up the connector southbound, seeing it now from 17th Street past Droids Tech. That slow I-85 ride now developing in Northeast Atlanta. Bumper to bumper on the northbound connector, leaving 166 Langford Parkway up to I-20. The worst, the west side perimeter, which is open but moving slow, is the ride into Smyrna and Vinings. A couple of right lanes taken out north and southbound on I-285 at South Cobb Drive, exit 15. Smiley Mark McKay, Triple Team Traffic, 95.5 WSB.
2: 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In studio now with Blake Morris and Drew Jones of the Lloyd Advisory Group. Again, the number is 770-766-5611. And don't forget, if you can't call right now, that's okay, but I don't want you to put this off. So why not text the word visit to that same number and start that process, 770-766-5611. Today, we're outlining the different risks to your retirement income, you know, outliving your savings, a big concern for a lot of people. But Drew, if we're so worried about outliving our savings, can that cause us to underspend in retirement?
3: It can. I would say that's not the norm that we typically see. It's more the exception, but you do understand and see maybe, I'll give you a good example. Like my grandmother, she's 91, or someone of her age, will say. She was born in the 30s. She's a depression baby. Mm-hmm. So those folks out there, they literally know what it's like to have nothing. Because really no one ever did. And so they still live the exact same way they did 40 years ago. You know, coupons wherever they can, going to five different stores to save a dollar, right, all those different things. And just because you can't change that. You can't change that upbringing there. So, you know, we do see that where some people underspend, but it's normally out of a, well, I just want my children to have, you know, everything that we worked for. And that's definitely admirable, something that's great, you know, from that case. But at the same time, we don't see that a whole lot. Normally we see where, you know, we're used to getting a certain paycheck working towards the end of our career. And it really is a difference of when we ask someone, well, hey, how much do you spend? Or how much is your budget? A lot of times it's the opposite, where they have a set number of, oh, this is what my bills are, but it doesn't account for the extras. And so what I would just caution everybody to do is actually look at your checking account statement, you know, the account that you pay bills out of, and see what goes out of it every month. That's really what you need to spend, or that's really what you're spending, versus maybe if you have a budget, you know, that you think you go by. Because we typically actually see more of the overspend in retirement versus the underspend.
2: Yep. My parents were of that same generation. And you're right. I mean, that they were children during that time, right? So that's why you can't change how they think, because that was ingrained in them at a very young age. And like you said, they experienced not having everything, where now we get credit. It's so easy. 770-766-5611. Blake, what goes into creating a spending plan? Because I'm going to say that instead of a budget. So we can spend confidently in retirement, because it seems people are adverse to having these restrictions placed upon them.
4: Yeah, I get it. And I like to focus on the fact of what the goal is. Because obviously a good, you know, you can call it a spending plan, you can call it a written income plan, you can call it a budget. But what goes into that is quite a bit. But the goal is to give yourself the freedom that if you and your spouse are celebrating, you know, an anniversary and you want to take a cruise, that is allocated for. And you don't have to sit there and be like, well, are we hurting ourselves by taking a cruise, or can we jump on a plane and, you know, the grandkids live in another state and go see them? So-and-so graduated from college, we'd like to do. I mean, it gives you the freedom to do the stuff in your golden years that you've always wanted to do without worrying about what that's going to do to you financially. Mm-hmm. I've even had folks that have called us up and they say, hey, I'm thinking about getting this car or doing this vacation. And the plans that we have, we can actually kind of run the numbers, kind of run a scenario before it happens. And then it's not a, oh, what if? Is this going to work out? And, you know, crossing your fingers is not a great strategy to have things work out, needless to say. And hoping for the best is, you know, hope it's great, but not a good financial strategy. So I would just tell folks, if that's you, if you don't have a plan where, if you have a plan at all, that if you don't have a plan that has flexibility where you can look at things in there and say, hey, is this possible for us? Is this possible with our lifestyle for us to be able to do X, Y, Z, whatever it is? Because I can guarantee, at least within a certain degree, no one's going to be 90 or 100 years old and go, man, I really am so glad I stayed in my house. And I'm so glad I did not go see my family. I have a couple thousand dollars more in my bank account. I'm so happy with that. No. You know, you want to enjoy this and create memories, and memories for your loved ones, obviously. So I would tell folks, if you don't have that freedom, if you do not know if you have the ability to do something or not, whether something as benign as, hey, I want to give help pay. We had one client that want to help pay for her granddaughter's college. That's such a noble goal. And ask the question, hey, is this going to hurt me? Can I do this? Others want to take a trip. If that's you and you just do not know, wouldn't it be great to know and have that peace of mind?
2: Yeah. 770-766-5611. I can tell you, eventually they're going to call us the COVID generation at some point. And I think not just for the children, you know, because I hear about the children who were, you know, at school during that time. But I mean, as adults, I think our retirement is going to look totally different, because I don't plan to be in the house at all, because I've been in the house and I know what that's like. I don't want to do that again. 770-766-5611. So my plan would be for me to be on the go all the time, you know, but when it comes to retirement, things should kind of look differently. So it seems. And so, Drew, should we actually be invested differently in retirement?
3: Absolutely. And this goes back to that idea, you know, that we were talking about earlier about creating a spending plan and being confident and what things are. And what's actually kind of been what I would say in a weird way is bad about the markets of the last decade, or even since COVID, as you just mentioned, is the markets have been on a tear. They have done so well over the last 5 years, 10 years, 15 years of time, that it's gotten everyone kind of a little bit off of what reality actually is when we talk about markets. We're much higher, you know, on average than our long-term averages. You know, normally the stock market averages 8 or 9% a year. Well, we've been 12 and 13% a year for the last 10 years. And so that does something to you psychologically. It makes you have the fear of missing out. You know, that if let's say I become more conservative in my portfolio, which is normally advisable the closer you get to retirement or you're in retirement, because now you're spending those assets. And you can imagine if you had a $1 million portfolio and the market lost 30%, which it typically does, you know, at least once out of every 10 to 12 years, definitely every 15 years. If your $1 million went to $700,000, it would affect what you really could afford to spend. That goes back to that spending with confidence. So maybe if your portfolio only went from $1 million to $900,000, that would just be a blip on the radar. We don't want it to happen. But a 10% loss is something we can recover from. But since we've had all these great years, wealth has been growing so rapidly, especially since COVID, as you mentioned. It's got people kind of in a sense of, well, I can just keep doing what I'm doing, because if I only need, let's say on $1 million, if I need $70,000 a year and my portfolio is making 15%, well, I'm going to make 150 and I'm only going to spend 70 of it. That works until the market loses 150 or loses 200,000. So investing differently and creating a different allocation is going to make a much smoother portfolio, give you much more peace of mind. Sure, there could be years where the market is up big and you might feel like you missed out, but really you have to look at the downside. You know, what's the downside of gambling on that high market year? You know, if you're wrong, not to say, you know, the stereotype, but you might be going back and being a greeter somewhere, you know, at some store because you need income because you are too aggressive. We don't want to see that. And so that's something where the allocation is so important as we get into retirement. And even really five years before retirement, we've really got to rethink, where should our money be?
2: Yeah. Again, 770-766-5611. Now, Blake, you know, you talk about being too aggressive. Let's talk about being too conservative. What's the big risk, if any, in being too conservative with our savings?
4: Well, as we talked about earlier, is inflation is keeping up with the cost of living. And there are folks, and we know them, they're always doomsday or a permanent bear, or me being my age, growing up with it, they're Eeyore, Winnie the Pooh.
2: Yep.
4: Everything is always,
2: well, I guess I don't have enough money in retirement.
4: Yeah. And so in an earlier segment, we joked, putting money in the ground in a mason jar is not a good idea. Well, leaving a ton of money in the bank, or it's super ultra conservative, when you're young enough that more than likely you're going to be here for 20 or 30 years, is also not a good idea at all. And because again, if you go to the grocery store, you see how fast things are going up, eggs and all this. So there is two extremes. There's the one person who is so aggressive, they assume the market's never going to correct. That is whistling past the graveyard. The other extreme is the person who is just super, super conservative, and their risk level does not line up with their life stage. So I would say this, don't be the two extremes. That's really where you need a good written plan that can guide you to and through retirement.
2: We are out of time, but listen, please do not hesitate to call 770-766-5611. Blake, Drew, thank you guys so much for being a part of the show. Financial Symphony, thank you for being part of the show. And we'll be back next week, same place, same time. Until then, take care.
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9: At 3 o'clock, I'm Mary Ryan Howarth. Our top story, 7 flights have taken off to countries like France, Canada, and the Netherlands, carrying passengers from the cruise ship hit by the Hanta virus. So far, one French passenger has shown symptoms since flying home. World Health Organization Mara Van Kerkhoff says every passenger will continue to be monitored.
10: Our recommendations for the passengers and the crew who are on board is that they have active monitoring and follow-up, which means daily health checks.
9: All five evacuees on the flight to France will enter isolation protocols once they land, according to the French Prime Minister. It's 81 degrees in Atlanta for this Mother's Day, warm and just a few clouds in the sky. Atlanta's most accurate and dependable forecast is coming up. The shaky Middle East ceasefire continues to be tested, and Iran sends a response to the latest U.S. proposal. Brian Clark reports.
11: President Trump said that even as the U.S. and Iran traded fire, the ceasefire remained intact. And U.N. Ambassador Mike Waltz tells ABC's This Week that's about diplomacy at the request of mediating Pakistan.
12: To give this negotiation another chance before we go back to bombing Iran.
11: Iran says it's responded to the latest U.S. proposal. Retired Navy Admiral William McRaven says President Trump does have a major piece of leverage.
13: He can always put the blockade back in place.
11: But he said Iran needs to come back to the table.
9: And Americans are frustrated at the pump as the average price of gas has increased more than 50% since the start of the Iran war. Energy Secretary Chris Wright says President Trump is looking into how that can be lowered.
14: We're open to all ideas. Everything has trade-offs. All ideas to lower prices for American consumers and American businesses.
9: On NBC's Meet the Press, he says that might include suspending the federal gas tax. Gas prices hit a national average of $4.52, according to AAA. Acworth police say they'll be strictly enforcing the rules at Acworth Beach this weekend. The warning comes in a social media post, which police say is their official RSVP to a flyer about a rumored takeover event. Officers say they'll be at the beach with lights, sirens, and actual supervision. The department says Acworth has a zero-tolerance policy on takeover events. A new report from the American Hotel and Lodging Association finds hotel bookings ahead of the World Cup are underwhelming.
15: About half of Atlanta's hotels are reporting lower than expected bookings ahead of the World Cup, but Atlanta Convention and Visitors Bureau President William Pate tells me he expects that to change as fans get their tickets.
16: But I do think the pattern is going to be a little bit different. I think there was a hope that people would come and stay for 2 weeks. I'm not sure we're going to see that. I think it's going to be more this couple of days before and then day of the game and then out.
15: Atlanta is faring better than most host cities. In San Francisco, 70% of hotels are reporting lower than expected bookings. Jonathan O'Brien, 95.5 WSB.
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18: 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The team also issuing a statement saying Cox's legacy will never be matched. And former Brave Freddie Freeman saying there's so many lives Cox impacted throughout his career and said he generally appreciated how much Cox just cared for people. Keith Cromwell, 95.5 WSB.
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9: 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Let's check in with Smiling Mark McKay in the 24-hour traffic center.
0: Mary Ryan, we'll start in Suwannee. Crash in the left lane causing delays out toward the Mall of Georgia. This is 85 northbound. That left lane taken out just past Lawrenceville Suwannee Road, exit 111. Tough go of it into downtown. Connector is crowded. 75-85 northbound from Langford Parkway up to I-20. Slow rolling into Midtown, leaving 85 and 400 down past 17th Street and Georgia Tech. West side perimeter is open but moving slowly in the work zone, especially 285 northbound where two right lanes are lost with construction at South Cobb Drive, exit 15. From the Trustdale.com Traffic Center, Smiling Mark McKay, 95.5 WSB.
1: I'm WSB meteorologist Christina Upwards. Mix of sun and clouds today, high 82, cooling down to the low 60s for tomorrow morning. Tomorrow afternoon, partly to mostly cloudy, breezy at times, high 76. Tuesday morning, lows in the upper 50s. Sunshine through the afternoon, highs in the mid-70s.
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22: 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I'm your host, Dr. Bruce Feinberg, and happy Mother's Day. It's a very special Mother's Day for me. It's always been a time I think about my mom, who passed a few years back, and of course I think about my wife every day, and even more so on Mother's Day. But for the first time, I get to think about my daughter, who's going to be due the last week in August with her first baby. And so it's kind of complete, full circle now. Now, I didn't mention that I have three sons also. And my oldest, his wife, is going to be expecting her second the first week in October. So I've got two coming in very short order. That will give us three. And I got to tell you, my wife and I waited a long, long time. You know, not so long based on current trends, but based on what we were doing when we were younger. Our oldest, who was the first to have a child, didn't have one until he was 38. And now they're coming in boatloads. And it is a wonderful thing, and we couldn't be happier. To be able to share this with them and be a part of it. And so it's happy Mom's Day, like for me, generation to generation. And it's really a wonderful moment. So we're going to talk about that a little bit today, about having babies. And, you know, I'm Jewish and raised, it's door of a door is generation to generation. And that notion of, you know, continuing generation to generation and how we do that by bringing children into the world. And often there's lots of things happening in the world that can make it scary. It would seem to be a scary time to bring children in the world. But one thing that shouldn't be scary is the process of doing it. And we're going to talk about how it's the safety of childbirth is so much greater now than it's ever been. And all the new things that are being developed to improve that safety. We'll talk about lots of other things as well. But that will be a bit of our focus today. So I'm joined to have that conversation, as I often am, by an expert. And our expert today is Dr. L. Joy Baker of WellStar Health System. And we're going to talk about everything related to babies and moms having babies. And she's a board-certified general obstetrician and gynecologist. She works out of LaGrange, Georgia. She serves as director for quality and safety for women's health and vice chair of the Department of OB-GYN and Pediatrics at WellStar West Georgia Medical Center. In 2024, she was named WellStar West Georgia's Physician of the Year. She has more accolades than that. We're not going to cover them all. She holds special certification in perinatal mental health, as well as treatment of addiction and pregnancy. And she's designated as a surgeon of excellence in robotic and minimally invasive gynecologic surgery. Now, in her spare time, of course, there's none. There's roller skating, music, books, discount shopping, and interior design. We can talk about any of that. So if you're going to call in and you just want to really get the lowdown on discount shopping, especially outside of Atlanta, this may be the opportunity to do that. Anyway, keep this in mind. Look her up. Wellstar.org is the way to connect to the Wellstar doctors who are on the show. And join the conversation. 404-872-0750. Generally, the only rules of that is the call should be in the form of a question and it should have something to do with healthcare. Today, that's extended and it could have something to do with roller skating, discount shopping, or interior design. And with that, let's get into the show and have some fun. All right, so Joy, Bruce, we're going to keep it light. Otherwise, it's Dr. Dr. Dr. Dr. And it sounds like a Three Stooges show. So I like to begin the show a little bit with kind of your personal journey. But maybe before we get into the very beginnings, tell me a little bit now about what you actually do. I kind of read off like not the description of what you do, but the titles of what you do. So are you hospital-based, private practice-based, and where is that in LaGrange?
2: Well, first, thanks for having me, Bruce. I'm so excited to be here with you today on Mother's Day as we celebrate all our moms. I am in a hospital-owned private practice in LaGrange, Georgia, and I practice out of Wellstar West Georgia Medical Center. So that's actually the hospital where I was born.
22: Oh, wow.
2: Yeah.
22: Now, I don't think most people think of Wellstar in that part of the state.
2: Wellstar has a very broad footprint, actually, across the state.
22: So, and how long has Wellstar been in LaGrange?
2: Oh, I think it was maybe 2017 when they took over West Georgia Medical Center.
22: Now, were you in private practice already, or you came in when Wellstar came in?
2: I actually came to Wellstar in 2019. Before that, I was operating and working in Upson County, so not too far away. And it's been a great journey. Women's health is such a wonderful field. I really love what I do.
22: So I think, you know, when I talked, it's interesting because it is specialty care, but it's primary care.
2: Right.
22: And, you know, it has these, and it's medical management, but it's also the chance to do surgery and even some cutting edge high tech surgery.
2: Right.
22: It is interesting that it's one of the specialties that really crosses that. Is it medical or is it surgical? No, it's both.
2: I love that. It's never a dull moment.
22: Right. And so I think that's fascinating. You know, and did you go into it, you know, specifically because of that? Or is there a point in time where you knew that you wanted to be a doctor and then specifically an obstetrician gynecologist?
2: Well, maybe we'll start with the part about knowing I wanted to be a doctor. It's Mother's Day, and one of the stories my mom loves to tell is about the first time that I decided that I wanted to be a doctor. And since it's Mother's Day, of course, I had to bring my mom with me to talk about just kind of this whole journey, because she was such a huge part of inspiring me to pursue my dreams wholeheartedly.
22: All right, so obviously we don't video the show, so we don't live stream it. But we are packed in the studio, and we've got Joy and her family and her mom, and we have a representative from Wellstar. And so we're packed, but the two moms are facing me, and they're both in matching purple. And so Joy, hand it off to your mom, and let's hear the story.
2: So, Mom, tell them the story about coming back from Six Flags when I first decided I was going to be a doctor.
3: Well, hello there, everyone. I am absolutely delighted to be here, and I want to tell this story. It's one of my favorites. We were actually on our way to Six Flags, and she turned over and looked at me, just the two of us, and she says, Mom, I want to be a doctor. She's 5 years old. She says, I'd love to be a doctor, and I want to drive a Mercedes.
22: Oh, I'm so glad that you said doctor first and not Mercedes first.
2: Well, I kind of knew the doctor had to come first to get the Mercedes.
3: Yes. And the story never changed. I listened to her, and years later, she kept saying the very same thing, and that's where we focus our time and our attention.
22: All right, so that meant, you know, a commitment to college and then medical school. And you were there all the way for her?
3: I was there all the way for her.
22: All right. So at what point did she graduate college and then graduate med school? Do you remember the years that happened?
3: Well, she graduated
2: from LaGrange College in 2002.
3: Yeah, 2002. And I would have to say that her daddy was also a part of the journey. And she went on to LaGrange College, which is where he had graduated. Though she went to Medical College of Georgia and got a special degree and decided that she knew she wanted to travel on to Morehouse School of Medicine.
2: Mm-hmm. So. Yeah. So I finished med school in 2009 and then went straight into residency. I hate to use the term, but they call it suicide matching, where you only pick one place,
4: right,
2: and you only apply to one residency program.
4: Yeah, I'm not sure people are listening. So when you make that decision after medical school, what the specialty is that you want to pursue, you put your name in a hat. It's a giant hat. It's like, you know, a hat full of thousands of names.
2: Mm-hmm.
4: And then institutions looking for people who want to go into that training try to pull those names out of the hat. And when they pull enough to fill a spot, they decide who they want of those limited spots they have, and that's called the match. And so many people will go into the match with lots of options to make sure that they're not left without a job and a place to go. But you went one location and one specialty.
2: I knew where I wanted to be, so I was very intentional about medical school. I only applied to one medical school, and I only applied to one residency. So,
4: right. So I only have one last question for your mom before we go on to break. So she did it.
3: She
4: became
3: it.
4: A doctor.
3: She did it.
4: And probably one of the many happy moments of your life, and that she succeeded in doing that.
3: I could not even hood her. I was crying so much. I was just that excited. But I'm also very grateful to the many people that worked around her, her professors, because they were so encouraging, so very supportive. And she was so very determined.
4: All right. So I love when people have dreams and they succeed in fulfilling those dreams. Mm-hmm. But there's one dream we didn't hear if it got fulfilled. Did she get the Mercedes?
3: No.
4: No!
3: She did not. You know, I'm proud of her for that too. But I bought you a Mercedes. She did.
2: Yeah.
3: And she wrecked one of them. but
4: Whoa, this is getting great. All right.
3: No, but she didn't. She concentrated more on what she wanted to do in her career and the people that were surrounding her and how much they mattered to her. So the car just disappeared, or the desire for that car disappeared.
4: Right. Well, maybe not completely. Maybe
3: not yet.
4: Right. Maybe that. Right. Maybe it's not yet. Maybe that dream is still yet to be fulfilled. All right. I love that, and I love that you bought a car for your mom, a Mercedes. I did that.
2: Really?
4: Yeah. I may have to tell that story when we come back, because I'd be curious about the comparing the two stories. But, and it is, you know, it's like you think about like the idea of giving versus receiving, and you know how what it does and how you feel. And it was so much better giving it than getting it in terms of what it did for me. So, which sounds crazy, but anyway.
2: Well, I totally agree. You know, it was a proud moment, but to be able to hand the keys to her was really cool. That was last Mother's Day, actually.
4: Love it. So. Absolutely love it. All right. So we're going to take a little break. There are going to be, you know, some commercials and things, and we'll be back. Stay with us on the Weekly Checkup.
0: 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Travel advisory in Suwannee. Injury crash knocks out two left lanes, including the HOT Express Lane 85 northbound, just north of Lawrenceville-Suwannee Road, exit 111. You can bypass those delays headed out toward the Mall of Georgia by using Satellite Boulevard. Right lane lost in the south side with a crash, 75 southbound, just past Highway 138, exit 228, rolling into Stockbridge out of Morrow. Those southbound delays, though, will continue past Hudson Bridge, Eagles Landing Parkway. Smiler Mark McKay, Triple Team Traffic, 95.5 WSB.
5: I'm WSB meteorologist Christina Upwards. Mix of sun and clouds today, high 82, cooling down to the low 60s for tomorrow morning. Tomorrow afternoon, partly to mostly cloudy, breezy at times, high 76. Tuesday morning, lows in the upper 50s. Sunshine through the afternoon, highs in the mid-70s.
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0: Yeah, and I needed to let that one play a little bit. That is the first time we played Baby Love by the Supremes as our song of the week. Send us the songs you'd like to hear, and we may start playing them as early as next week. We're back on the weekly checkup. We're presented by WellStar Health System, and I'm your host, Dr. Bruce Feinberg. 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We're live in the studio. We're talking about Mother's Day and what defines a mother. It's often having babies, and so we're talking about a mother who helps to make those babies, well, not make them, but deliver them, and that's what Dr. Baker does. So she is an obstetrician gynecologist, and she works out of the WellStar LaGrange Hospital. And we're taking your calls, as always. What's on your mind if it has to do with moms and babies? Because it's Mother's Day. Give us a call, 404-872-0750. All right, so we heard a little bit about, Joy, about your kind of that first notion, and your mom shared with us, because she's here in the studio with us, that at age five, on the way to Six Flags, which is great that it wasn't coming back, because she would have thought maybe you like suffered brain trauma on the roller coaster. But on the way to Six Flags, you had the pronouncement that you're going to be a doctor, and you're going to have a Mercedes. And, you know, you live up to your promises, and you did it. And so you've been doing this now for a decade
1: or so. Yeah, a little over a decade.
0: And so just share in the few minutes we have, you know, kind of what does that day in a life, week in a life look like for someone in your specialty?
1: Well, you know, interestingly enough, I actually started out wanting to be a trauma surgeon. And as I got into my sub-internships, I realized that I really didn't love trauma surgery. So the dean of my medical school told me, hey, you should be an OBGYN. And she tried very hard to get me involved in OBGYN.
0: Wait, but like, I feel like there's no dots being connected here. You know, you wanted to be a trauma surgeon. She's trying to convince you, did they need residents to fill out that department or?
1: No. So, okay, her name is Marty Elks. She's a fantastic person, a great medical educator. They called her the Oracle. And so after your first year of medical school,
0: she puts her hand on your forehead.
1: Right. And she tells you what your specialty is. And I'm pretty sure she has some sort of scientific basis for this, like maybe what your personality was.
0: Right.
1: But she told me, she said, you're going to be an OBGYN. And I said, you're crazy. I was, you know, head of the surgery interest group. I was sneaking out to go shadow surgeons in the hospital, doing summer rotations. All I wanted to do was be a surgeon.
0: And you had this personal history we were talking about on the break, which you may or may not want to get into, but you had almost a life-ending car accident when you were in high school.
1: I did.
0: And you had years of recovery.
1: Yes.
0: And which is often, you know, the situations that, you know, drive people to their medical specialty because
1: right.
0: they live through it and they want to, you know, both give back, but they feel they have a bond
1: right,
0: to that specialty.
1: Right.
0: So I get that.
1: So I definitely did, you know, after having that car accident, I really was amazed by how they were able to sort of put me back together again. So I was very interested in that.
0: How much taller were you before? No.
1: I think I'm still about the same height, but it was, you know, it was a harrowing experience. I actually went to college in a wheelchair and on crutches for about a year. And that was, I mean, it was life changing. So that ability to put people back together was interesting.
0: First year of college is tough enough.
1: Right.
0: You know, but to have that additional burden, either you just have a gift and you make friends really easily, or, you know, that like was so much more difficult than just the physical.
1: Right, right. But thankfully, my parents were there. My mom, my dad were there supporting me, my grandparents, my aunts. So that was one of the reasons I chose LaGrange College, because I had a village there that could help me.
0: Yeah. All right, we got to go to break again. We'll be back for a longer segment, and we will start getting into kind of what are the critical issues today that are confronting your specialty and how are they being addressed? And, you know, your take on all of that. So stay with us on the Weekly Checkup. We'll be back in just a bit.
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9: At 3:30, I'm Mary Ryan Howarth. Our top story, Iran state-run media says they have delivered a response to the latest U.S. points for a permanent settlement and end to conflict between the two countries. On ABC's This Week, American United Nations Ambassador Mike Waltz discusses why President Trump has not resumed full-scale military operations.
10: It's not just the United States position. We have had resolution after resolution for nearly 20 years with the

0: attacking his neighbor.
1: After getting into an argument, police say 68-year-old Walter Dixon pulled out a knife and stabbed his neighbor in the head. It happened at a townhome complex off Bonaventure Avenue in northeast Atlanta. Police still haven't said what started that argument, but now Dixon faces aggravated assault charges and remains in the Fulton County Jail. Keith Cromwell, 95.5 WSB.
0: Atlanta police are investigating after a man is shot in the arm by his girlfriend. Officers found the victim along Moreland Avenue alert and conscious despite the gunshot wound to his arm. Police believe he was shot by his girlfriend, who fled the scene with another man in a white Dodge Charger. Police are still working to determine the circumstances surrounding this incident. You've probably seen him on TV. A well-known law enforcer comes to Georgia to track down a wanted fugitive.
2: We know him as Dog the Bounty Hunter, otherwise known as Dwayne Chapman, recognized by some as the former TV reality star. Chapman was in Cobb County recently assisting a bail bonds company with bringing in a wanted criminal. He posted news of the takedown on social media, and though he doesn't host the Bounty Hunter show anymore, he still sometimes goes on the hunt.
3: I had became a bounty hunter in the Texas penitentiary, and right when I got out, I went to the FBI office and I got the top 10 wanted in Colorado.
2: The fugitive's name and criminal offense was not included in his post. Tina Douglas, 95.5 WSB.
0: It's 3:32.
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0: 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Let's check in with Smiling Mark McKay in the 24-hour traffic center.
7: Active travel advisory rolling out of Suwanee toward Buford this afternoon with two left lanes, including the express lane knocked out, I-85 northbound, just above Lawrenceville-Suwanee Road, exit 111. With those delays out of Duluth, you can always use Satellite Boulevard. Rolling southbound, you also have the express lane knocked out, rolling 675 south before I-75. Jam cam shows us crash in that express lane. Left lane also knocked out, 675 south below Highway 138. Toughest ride is in downtown Atlanta, trying to make your way north on the connector. Southbound even slowing, leaving 17th Street Atlantic Station past Georgia Tech. From the Trustdeal.com Traffic Center, Triple Team Traffic 95.5 WSB.
8: This is WSB meteorologist Christina Upwards. Partly cloudy skies and mainly dry today. High 82, lows tonight in the low 60s. Tomorrow, partly to mostly cloudy, breezy through the afternoon. High 76. Sunshine on Tuesday. Morning lows in the upper 50s. Daytime high 75.
0: 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Breaking news when it happens. I'm Mary Ryan Howarth, 95.5 WSB.
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0: Welcome back to the Weekly Checkup. 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Today, we're live in the studio, Dr. L. Joy Baker of WellStar Health System, a gynecologic obstetrician, is with me live in the studio, and we're taking your calls, 404-872-0750, as we have this show because it's Mom's Day. So we're talking about moms, we're talking about babies, and we're talking about, you know, some of the pressing issues in healthcare today. All right, so Joy, we talked about kind of a little bit what might go on a day in your life and what are the pressing issues that are happening in your field. So one of the big changes taking place in just a matter of decades, the average age of bearing a child has gone from 21 to 31. And there are now, my understanding, as many babies being born to women over 40 as there are women under 20.
1: Right.
0: Pregnancies over 40. Right. I, you know, and I go back to when I went into medicine, and it was the complete reverse of that. And there were all these political issues associated with them. And now we've got, you know, what we thought back then would have been the perfect situation. Now we have all these issues associated with that. So no one's ever happy. That's what it goes to show. But there are implications for you as a professional. And so let's talk about older moms, and because women shouldn't be afraid when they get older of having babies, but there is a different approach that needs to be considered.
1: Yeah, absolutely. So, you know, the reproductive lifespan of a woman is a finite period of time, just naturally. But, you know, we were taught to do all the things, right? You're supposed to go to school, get a good job, find the right partner, get established, and then think about how we're going to raise a family. So for a lot of folks, that's a much older age than what, you know, say 20 years ago, people were having babies. So a lot of my patients are in their 30s and 40s. And, you know, by definition, if you're over the age of 35, we call you an elderly gravida or an older pregnant person.
0: Right. And they use the word high risk.
1: They do.
0: So my daughter's 36. I was mentioning her earlier in the show. And so she's now, I guess, sixth month of pregnancy. And that, you know, that first visit, I'm high risk. Like, you know, honey, you were high risk by virtue of your age, not because of anything else that was found.
1: Right, right.
0: And some of it is terminology, but it's also a wake-up call that, you know, you got to pay attention.
1: Right. We definitely do have to pay attention. So for my patients who are in their 30s and 40s, I'm definitely looking out for more of the medical problems that can occur with pregnancy. Because as we age, we tend to get more medical problems, right?
0: Right.
1: And in Georgia, if we think about some of the top causes of morbidity and mortality.
0: So let's put that into layman's terms.
1: Right. So if we're thinking about reasons that moms get sick enough to die or actually do die, in Georgia, cardiovascular disease is one of the number one causes. And so obviously, as we age, our risk of cardiovascular disease increases. So that's something we have to pay attention to. So high blood pressure, diabetes, heart disease, those are things that we have to be looking out for. And so a lot of times, if I have moms who are planning their families and having their families at an older age, I'll do just a baseline cardiac workup, a heart, you know, just a heart checkup to make sure that they are, you know, in good health. And that's why preconception is so important. Preconception health is that where is our baseline health before the actual pregnancy happens?
0: So you like when patients come to you when they're planning to have a baby.
1: I love that.
0: And they are shopping doctors. They want to see if you're a good fit for them. Because
1: yes.
0: You get that opportunity to say, I hope you're doing all these things.
1: Yeah, they can come and interview me. I love that. I'm able to check labs. We can do any sort of health optimization we need to do prior to becoming
0: just
1: pregnant.
0: Just a simple fact, I don't know what the percent is. I should know this. I'm a hematologist. But something in the order of 50% of menstruating women become iron deficient at some point during their menstrual years.
1: Absolutely.
0: So you've got the burden of pregnancy, which could increase the need for iron.
1: Yes.
0: In someone who may already be iron deficient. So great, you have those 6 months while they're planning mm-hmm. that pregnancy before they're pregnant to normalize the iron.
1: Right.
0: Rather than starting pregnancy kind of at a deficit.
1: Right. We can optimize their iron, other minerals and vitamins. We can optimize blood pressure if they have higher blood pressure. If there are some lifestyle changes we need to make, we can make those. So preconception health is probably one of the most important things.
0: And I think that is something, again, like we talk about, like what's changed. When my wife and I was, you know, I was at that point already in fellowship. But, you know, when we were starting to have babies, there wasn't any pre-anything. Like, you found out you were pregnant, and then you kind of made that phone call, typically to a friend. Who, you know, who did you see, or, you know, did you like them before you made the call to get
1: right,
0: in to see
1: right.
0: that doctor in the office? And, you know, the fact that all my kids, you know, go into this preconception shopping thing, trying to find the right fit, and of course, then all the things they have to do to be healthy during pregnancy. You know, I think in our generations, we want to do everything we can until the absolute moment we have to stop. I don't want to have to like be off alcohol for 6 months, you know, before I even have to stop. If I, you know, it's just an interesting kind of mindset today. And I think it's because, maybe because it's a good thing that high risk notion they already know because they have their friends who preceded them.
1: Right. And much more intentional, right? We're having to be a little bit more intentional at older ages because, you know, our fertility starts to decline. So now we're really, you know, checking ovulation tests and making sure that we're releasing eggs and we're following our menstrual cycles and just trying to get everything squared away so that we're ready.
0: Yeah, I think they also put, it must be difficult for you because I'm thinking about one of my other children and the urgency that they put on the situation because of their age. So we're, you know, now we're trying and 2 months go by and they're not pregnant and something's wrong. So, you know, my son is, you know, being told, I've got to go see a urologist. And, you know, his wife is calling the obstetrician who they, you know, because of, you know, the preconception planning and all, you know, and they're being told, you don't need to be seen. You know, if this is still the situation in a year, you know, we'll talk. But it's very interesting, that sense of urgency that also comes with that.
1: And it can be really stressful for patients and families, too, because they're like, well, oh, my gosh, we've been trying for 3 months and nothing's happening. Well, actually, you know, your chances of getting pregnant every month with two healthy adults is around 33%. So the likelihood is actually that you won't get pregnant. And so that's why the definition of infertility is 12 months of timed intercourse, meaning you're timing it right around ovulation and not actually conceiving. So that's when it's time to probably really get some help. For my patients who are 35 and above, though, I may start a little earlier just because we know that the number of actual live eggs is decreasing every month.
0: Now, to what extent in that pre-workup are you also... Because it seemed like the notion that my son was going to see a urologist, why couldn't he just see the obstetrician? I mean, maybe, I don't know if it would be uncomfortable for him, but just thinking like, you know, if you're going to, you want to know the meds that, you know, because, you know, taking care of the mom is great, but if, you know, dad is on a medicine that could, you know, impede his fertility or, you know, has other lifestyle issues that could be problematic or whatever it may be. What do you, as like, there are line drawn that you only talk to the mom and you
1: I don't
0: talk
1: know.
0: To the
1: I can't tell you the last time. I probably haven't examined a man since my intern year of residency, so I don't know if I would be the expert in that area. But I'm very good at writing referrals to urology.
0: Because they don't really examine. They just get a sperm sample. Which I didn't realize there now are these over the counter kits. Like
1: yes.
0: A little like, you know, where literally, you know, you get your sample and you put it in the machine following the instructions and it tells you the sperm's motility and, you know, it's viability and you get all this output and it's like $70. It was like crazy. It's a lot cheaper than going to the urologist.
1: Mm-hmm, absolutely.
0: Now, I'm not saying you shouldn't go to the urologist. All my urologist friends who may be listening, I'm just saying it's really interesting what's out there and available.
1: There's a whole lot of DIY stuff happening. I don't know how safe some of it is.
0: And how accurate it is. Right. You should be researching it. Mm-hmm. Right. But, all right. So we've got older age of pregnancy and the implications of that
1: mm-hmm.
0: are one thing. Is it also when, because of the mom starting later, that they're also more intentional, they want two and like it's bang, bang? And
1: well, we try to encourage birth spacing, you know, 12 to 18 months between conceptions, just because pregnancy is hard on the body. Like it requires so much from the body, so much from the heart. So the heart's work doubles, like the amount of work that the heart has to do during that pregnancy actually doubles. So we really want to give people a chance to sort of make it back to baseline before they go on that roller coaster again.
0: If they're breastfeeding, wouldn't that normally impede any, you know, further pregnancy?
1: Breastfeeding does sometimes impede ovulation, but it is not birth control. You can certainly get pregnant while breastfeeding.
0: Okay, so I think that's one of those myths that we're busting right now, because I think a lot of guys don't believe that. Well, guys and gals don't believe that. So you're clear when you give those instructions.
1: Oh, yeah, absolutely clear.
0: And so as soon as, you know, mom's well enough and mom and dad are having intercourse again, protection's necessary.
1: Protection is necessary if you don't wish to become pregnant. And there are some birth controls that are okay to use while breastfeeding that don't disturb the milk production that moms have. So they can certainly, you know, use those.
0: All right. So that is fascinating because, again, I wonder, you know, if we were to do the survey of, you know, people on the street, you know, how many would think that, you know, can't have another baby, you know, she's breastfeeding.
1: Yeah, no. Mm-mm. I have some pregnant patients who are still breastfeeding their infant and getting ready for the next one. So don't believe the hype. You can definitely become pregnant.
0: All right. So we got all these factors. So people are taking notes. All right. And as far as the cardiovascular stuff goes, is your surveillance of those patients, these high risk, and we're calling them high risk because that is the designation, the women over 35 and older who are pregnant, are you seeing them more frequently? Is the type of testing that's being done different?
1: Sometimes the testing is being that's done is different. Generally, we're going to do a little bit more surveillance for them, particularly in the third trimester, because being over the age of 35 does slightly increase your risk for stillbirth. So we're really checking to make sure that baby's doing everything it should be doing. We do a test called a biophysical test, and that basically allows the baby to score points. And so I always tell my patients, I want an A or a B from this baby, or we've got to really investigate what's going on.
0: All right. So for the guys listening, either they're a starter or on the bench, and they want them starters. All right.
1: Right.
0: Okay, I got it. All right. So I think I'm going to pause this here because we got to go to a break, and I don't want to kind of get us into the next topic without doing that. But let me just kind of tease the audience with some of the things we're going to be talking about as we get into the show, a little deeper into the topic. And where's my list that's right here? All right. So we've been talking about the health issues, but we're not talking about like safety initiatives. And I want to get into, there's one called I Gave Birth Bracelet Program. There's special ER level care that's now there, microchipped bracelets that are worn during pregnancy. So there's a bunch of stuff we're going to get into when we come back that you might not be aware of, just like some of the facts you're hearing, you might not be aware of when we come back. So stay with us on the Weekly Checkup, and we'll continue our Mom's Day show.
2: .348 on the Trustdale.com traffic center. A Southside travel advisory rolling out of Ellenwood into Stockbridge and I-675. Only a right lane open, I-675 southbound, south of Highway 138, exit 1. And the express lane is also knocked out with that crash rolling toward I-75. Downtown connector is crowded on the connector northbound, 166 Langford Parkway up to John Lewis Freedom Parkway. Delays southbound as well, leaving northeast Atlanta into Midtown. 85 will start to see improvement now between Suwannee and Buford. Crash that had two left lanes knocked out, now working left shoulder. 85 north of Lawrenceville Suwannee Road, exit 111. Smiler Mark McKay, Triple Team Traffic, 95.5 WSB.
3: This is WSB meteorologist Christina Upwards. Partly cloudy skies and mainly dry today. High 82, lows tonight in the low 60s. Tomorrow, partly to mostly cloudy, breezy through the afternoon, high 76. Sunshine on Tuesday, morning lows in the upper 50s, daytime high 75.
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0: Welcome back to the Weekly Checkup. I'm your host, Dr. Bruce Feinberg. Our show is produced is presented by WellStar Health System. At WellStar, the patient is at the center of everything they do. WellStar is nationally ranked and locally recognized for its high-quality care, inclusive culture, exceptional doctors, one of whom is here today across from me, and caregivers, and one of the largest and most integrated healthcare systems in Georgia. Thanks for tuning in. That doctor who I spoke of is Dr. L. Joy Baker of WellStar Health System. She's a OBGYN. She practices in LaGrange, Georgia at WellStar's LaGrange facility. And we're talking mom's health, and in particular, mom's and baby's health. Taking your calls, 404-872-0750. And so we've been focused on older women becoming pregnant, as some of the stats today are pretty interesting. They've changed very quickly in just a matter of a couple decades. Average age of birth is now 31. As many women over 40 are having babies as women under 20, that's a great news because it's a lot fewer teens having babies, but it's a lot of older women having babies, and we talked a little bit about those health concerns and health risks. And with that, there have been new kind of safety measures developed, one of which we'll get to right now. Joy, tell us about it.
1: So one of the things that we've been doing at WellStar is trying to really find that secret sauce between quality, safety, and experience for our patients. And so postpartum can be a watershed moment. That is when risk can really be high for patients to have some poor outcomes. And so one of the things that that we've introduced is the I Gave Birth bracelets. And so these are branded bracelets that have a little microchip that you can actually put your phone near. I think it's, you call it FCC or something like that. But anyway, when you put your phone near it, it actually brings up a list of warning signs and kind of gives guidance for patients, like, when should I seek care if I'm experiencing some of these symptoms, like shortness of breath, headaches that don't go away with rest or Tylenol, if I'm having excessive bleeding. Like, these are all things that...
0: And they're putting this bracelets on when? When does the bracelets go on the wrist?
1: Oh, when we have a pregnant patient. So now I have a whole basket of these in my office, and when I'm seeing a pregnant patient, we pop it on.
0: So they come in, you know, they say they missed their period, you confirm they're pregnant. That's it. The bracelet goes on.
1: They can have their bracelet.
0: Now, is there a bracelet they also wear after they deliver? Because...
1: Well, it's the same bracelet. So they
0: keep it on postpartum for the first year?
1: And the goal is if they seek emergency care, the emergency room recognizes this is a pregnant or postpartum person right away.
0: Okay.
1: On site.
0: So they're getting... So it covers both, like, the 9 months pre and the 9 months post.
1: Yes.
0: In terms of that, well, whatever time they walk in the door. But it is going to be, the recommendation is to wear it for 6 months, 9 months, or up to a year.
1: I try to encourage the whole year.
0: The whole
1: postpartum.
0: Year. Yeah, because it was interesting. We had one of your colleagues on, and I didn't realize that the cardiovascular risks can continue up to a year.
1: Right, absolutely.
0: All right. So with that, we will pause again. We'll go to break. We'll be coming back for a longer segment and some deeper conversation. We'll talk about some of the other kind of safety unique tools that have been developed to help patients and improve safety and lower the anxiety around these older women who are getting pregnant. Stay with us.
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10: At 4 o'clock, I'm Mary Ryan Howarth. Our top story, U.S. citizens have begun evacuating from the cruise ship affected by the Hanta virus outbreak. The 17 passengers will be transported to the University of Nebraska Medical Center for monitoring and testing. Many other passengers have already been evacuated today, but Dr. Diana Alvarez says a few dozen crew members will stay on board.
11: Approximately 30 members of the crew will continue in the cruise ship up to the Netherlands, accompanied by a medical team.
10: One French passenger has shown symptoms during the flight back to their country. All the evacuees on that flight will enter isolation protocols once they land, according to French Prime Minister. It's 82 degrees in Atlanta, warm and mainly sunny this afternoon. Atlanta's most accurate and dependable forecast is coming up. The price of gas is angering Americans everywhere as it has increased more than 50% since the start of the Iran war. Energy Secretary Chris Wright says President Trump is open to all ideas to help lower the gas prices. On NBC's Meet the Press, Wright was asked about possible measures, including suspending the federal gas tax.
12: All measures that can be taken to lower the price at the pump and lower the prices for Americans, this administration is in support of.
10: Gas prices hit a national average of $4.52, according to AAA. Atlanta police are investigating a shooting along Foundry Street. Officers on scene found one person shot after a group of people opened fire on each other. The victim was quickly taken to the hospital for treatment. Atlanta police believe the victim was accidentally shot in the line of fire. Officers are working to identify the suspects in this incident. Hotel bookings for the World Cup are off to a slow start.
13: A report from the American Hotel and Lodging Association finds 50% of Atlanta's hotels are reporting lower than expected bookings. Atlanta Convention and Visitors Bureau President William Pate says there's a simple reason for that.
14: FIFA had an international lottery. They began distributing tickets at the end of February, but they're continuing to distribute tickets now, it looks like, into the end of May. And so you can't book a room until you know you have a ticket.
13: He expects the hotel demand will come in waves for the days around the games. Jonathan O'Brien, 95.5 WSB.
10: We may not have construction wrecking havoc on I-285 this weekend, but there is a deadly crash to keep law enforcement on their toes. The car drove off the highway and into the woods, according to law enforcement on Saturday. A passenger inside the vehicle was able to get out quickly, but the driver was stuck inside as the car caught on fire. DeKalb police and firefighters called out to 285 South at Memorial Drive, worked to put out the flames and get the driver out, but was found dead inside the vehicle. Officers are investigating to see what caused the car to crash. It's 4:03. Live team coverage of traffic and weather is up next.
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10: 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Let's check in with Smiling Mark McKay in the 24-hour traffic center.
1: Hi, Mary Ryan. We do have a travel advisory leaving Elmwood Rex down to Stockbridge and I-675. Only a right lane open, I-675 southbound below Highway 138, exit number 1. That right lane is open, but the express lane is shut down with a crash on the left side of the highway. 75 southbound is slow leaving I-675, trying to get past Hudson Bridge, Eagles Landing Parkway. Big delays remain in downtown Atlanta on the connector northbound 166 up to I-20. West side perimeter is open, but you're dealing with construction 285 northbound and a couple of right lanes at South Cobb Drive, exit 15. And a right lane is knocked out in Buford with a crash 985 southbound past Buford Drive, exit 4. From the Trustdale.com Traffic Center, Triple Team Traffic 95.5 WSB.
7: I'm WSB meteorologist Christina Upwards. Mix of sun and clouds today, high 82, cooling down to the low 60s for tomorrow morning. Tomorrow afternoon, partly to mostly cloudy, breezy at times, high 76. Tuesday morning, lows in the upper 50s. Sunshine through the afternoon, highs in the mid 70s.
10: 81 in Woodstock, 81 in Dunwoody, and it's 82 degrees here in Midtown. 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I'm Mary Ryan Howarth, 95.5 WSB.
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0: Welcome to the Weekly Checkup. We're presented by WellStar Health System. I'm your host, Dr. Bruce Feinberg. And let me say, since I said it before, but I'll say it again in the second hour, Happy Mom's Day. This week, we're joined by Dr. Eljoy Baker of WellStar Health System, and we're talking about babies and moms, which means we're talking about everything that's important to you on a Mom's Day. And in my case, it's my wife, and it's my mother. May she rest in peace. And it's my daughter who is going to be delivering her first child in August. So it's a very special day, much more special now that my daughter is pregnant. My wife will tell you it didn't seem special in the past, but it certainly is now. It's been an eye-opener, a lot of interesting conversation already, but there's so much more to come. And we're going to focus at the start of this hour on the fact that May is Maternal Mental Health Month. So maternal, mom's, mental health. But particularly we think maternal, we're thinking about the recently delivered. So there's a lot going on both that's challenging emotionally with pregnancy and in the postpartum period. And we're going to get into that. But let me just give you a quick little background. Dr. Baker is board certified in obstetrics and gynecology, practices at LaGrange Hospital in Georgia, part of the WellStar system. She serves as their director for quality and safety for women's health, as well as vice chair of the Department of OB-GYN. And that's at WellStar's West Georgia Medical Center. In 2024, she was named WellStar West Georgia Physician of the Year. She's got special training in maternal mental health, as well as in some of the high-tech procedures that are being done. And with that, let's get into the conversation about May being maternal mental health, and please join the conversation. This is a topic, it either affected you personally if you're a woman, it affected you one degree of separation if you're the man who loves that woman, you know, the father of that woman, and there's nothing more important that you'd want to have than good, healthy moms and babies, and mental health problems can really disturb that outcome. So let's get into that. And so, Joy, get us started, scope of problem.
9: So this is such an important topic, Bruce. We know that 1 in 5 women will experience a mood disorder around the time of pregnancy. So that is very common. In fact, mental health disorders or mood disorders in pregnancy are the number one complication of pregnancy. Oftentimes we think about blood pressure or blood sugar.
0: I don't think if we interviewed on the street on this one, I don't think we'd get anybody who got that right.
9: Right. Yeah. Absolutely.
0: They would all talk about blood sugar. They would talk about blood pressure. They might know preeclampsia.
9: Right.
0: There's a whole list of things they might be naming, and it wouldn't be like mental health.
9: Right. And so, like, if you think about in pregnancy, every woman's getting screened for diabetes at some point during her pregnancy, but not everybody is being screened for mental health disorders. And that's really where we need to the direction we need to move in to help make some impact in terms of maternal mental health.
0: So is the current understanding that you are somewhat, that there is prior to pregnancy, there would be some logical imbalance in mental health that makes those individuals more likely to have a problem? Or is it the hormones that just throw things, you know, all over the place?
9: Well, of course, there are individuals who had mood disorders prior to becoming pregnant. So if you've suffered with depression, anxiety, bipolar, OCD, those are certainly folks who may be at higher risk of developing a mood disorder during their pregnancy, or even folks who already have mood disorders who are being treated for those mood disorders can have some change or escalation in their symptoms. Like, so they may have more problems with their mood disorder during pregnancy because of the change in hormones, the stress on the body. And pregnancy kind of can be an anxiety producing time, right? Because we're always worried, like, is the baby okay? How is everything going to go? What's the birth going to be like? What kind of kid is this going to be? A nice, calm, cool kid or a kid that's screaming all night? So, you know, there's lots of things to think about. But I think it's so important that we're screening in the preconception period multiple times during the pregnancy because things are changing.
0: And this is routine.
9: This routine.
0: This is not just something you're passionate about and that you do, but almost all, you know, obstetricians are doing this with their patients.
9: Well, it is recommended by the American College of OBGYNs that we're screening.
0: It sounds like you would like it be done more than it's
9: I would like it be done more. I'll be honest about right. that.
0: Because I don't think patients often don't volunteer this information.
9: Right.
0: And so if you don't kind of try to bring it out of them, you're not going
9: to
0: know.
9: We have to start the conversation. And many times, you know, I remember in my training, there wasn't a whole lot of training in perinatal mental health disorders and understanding perinatal mood and anxiety disorders. That was something that I actually had to go back and get after I was out in practice because I had an experience with a patient that was just devastating, a patient who, you know, we did all of the safety protocols, everything was fine, went home healthy, and then we lost that patient to suicide. And so I said to myself, I have to do something different. I can't have this.
0: Well, you mentioned the stats on that because you mentioned them to me earlier. And
9: So
0: it definitely gets your attention.
9: The newest CDC data has come out, and 27.7% of maternal deaths are due to suicide and substance use. And that exceeds all other causes. So in the United
0: individually
9: States,
0: individually or exceed all other causes combined?
9: All other causes individually.
0: Yeah.
9: So in the United States, the number one cause of maternal death is actually death by suicide or substance use overdose.
0: Well,
9: that's a startling
0: statistic. So we're talking about, though, many of the patients who have a postpartum issue, because I think there's a greater familiarity with postpartum depression. I'm not sure why that exists, but it seems like societally people know that postpartum depression. They picture pregnancy as, you know, happy campers. You know, there is a certain of that, you know, hormonal buoyancy that, you know, pregnant women sometimes exhibit. But you're saying it often is beginning in pregnancy.
9: Oh, yeah.
0: And so the postpartum period is not like a surprise if you're paying attention beforehand.
9: Exactly. So up to 50% of women who are diagnosed with postpartum depression actually started having symptoms during their pregnancy. So if we're bringing up that conversation, if we're normalizing it, if we're decreasing the stigma surrounding it, then we're much more likely to catch these folks before they sort of teeter off the edge.
0: All right. So again, it's in an area that's tough. So you're doing what are called validated instrument exams. So a validated instrument is not just asking how do you feel, but it'd be a series of very specific questions that have been proven to delineate a problem.
9: Yes, absolutely. And at WellStar, we actually have it built into our electronic medical record. And you can screen for depression or anxiety at any visit throughout the pregnancy or the postpartum. And then we just recently, one of the things that I looked at was that if the patient answers positively to the last question on our screener, which is about suicidal thoughts or plans, then we flag that as a red flag in the system so that that everyone who's seeing that patient can say, oh, this is something that I need to bring up. This is a conversation I need to have. We need to get help for this patient right away.
0: All right. So I don't want to be, I like the concept. I don't want to bash the concept, but I want to share something. So I just had my annual physical, which I kind of do every 2 years. But in that physical this time, because it's built into the EMR, the med tech who, you know, was doing the basics, blood pressure, et cetera, and went into the room, went through this mental health list of questions that finished with suicidal thought. And I went, no, to every one of the questions, to the point that by the last question, I'm not even paying attention, really, because I'm perfectly fine. I know what this is. Now, granted, I know what this is because I'm a doctor, but because it was this kind of perfunctory list being read to me by a med tech, it wasn't nearly as meaningful if, like, the doc who I actually know and we have a relationship had sat me down, you know, put his hand on my shoulder, you know, on my knee as we're sitting face to each other. Are you really okay? You know, you're you know, tough time, you know, you just turned 70 kind of thing. I know this can, like, in that minute, I would have had that kind of emotional contact that I would need maybe to open up, that otherwise I'm just going to say no. And so I like the list idea, but I worry that doesn't break through always.
9: You know, and that is a very valid point. And so one of the things that we do is our patients actually take it on paper. They're taking it on their own, just in a private room. And then the conversation piece is what has to happen. Even in patients who screen negative on their screener, I'm still going to bring it up because right. I want them to understand that this is part of your care.
0: But that's what I'm hearing that's different because you're passionate about it. And what worries me, and so a dear friend of mine, you know, this is years ago, we used to run together, but he wanted to have those conversations take that time. And he was struggling financially, but then his practice went to a large group and now he's on the clock. And, you know, he's not getting that time because it's a mill and there's this throughput. And, you know, everybody says no to those anyway, don't you know, and, you know, so it just got done the way that I was describing and not what you're describing. And but I do worry that people are falling through the cracks. If you don't, there's got to be that very personalized attention to this.
9: I absolutely agree. And so those conversations don't necessarily have to be, you know, long or, you know, inundating. What we have to do is actually use a validated tool and then bring it up. Just ask, you know, how are things going? And, you know, we all know in clinical practice, there are some patients who just need more time than what they've been allotted on the schedule. And so right. we just have to adjust for that. And really have those important conversations and connect those patients to the appropriate care. So screening and intervention and then brief a referral to treatment, you know, a brief intervention and that referral to treatment is absolutely key.
0: All right, so we got to go to break. We'll take a pause. But when we come back, I want to get into the postpartum aspect of this.
9: Absolutely.
0: As well. And, you know, talk more about kind of the seriousness of it and that, you know, the tragedy that can happen. All right. With that, we'll take a break. We'll be back on the weekly checkup. Stay with us.
1: 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Temporary red alert out of Ellenwood, Rex, into Stockbridge and I-675. All southbound lanes are being held just below Highway 138, Exit 1, to clear a crash that was in the left lane and blocking the HOV Express lane. Hopefully that's just a temporary situation. If you work your way over to I-75, it's a much better ride out of Morrow. There are delays on I-75 approaching Hudson Bridge Eagles Landing Parkway. Right lane blocked out of Buford, 985 southbound. Gwinnett Police working a crash in the right lane just past Exit 4, Buford Drive. West side perimeter is moving, albeit slowly, through the work zones. 285 northbound, Cascade Road up to I-20. And even worse than that, inner loop is two right lanes are taken out. 285 north at South Cobb Drive, Exit 15. Smiler Mark McKay, Triple Team Traffic, 95.5 WSB.
3: I'm WSB meteorologist Christina Upwards. Mix of sun and clouds today, high 82, cooling down to the low 60s for tomorrow morning. Tomorrow afternoon, partly to mostly cloudy, breezy at times, high 76. Tuesday morning, lows in the upper 50s. Sunshine through the afternoon, highs in the mid 70s.
4: Shoemate, the official air conditioning of Atlanta.
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17: Multiple left lanes blocked, quickly impacting you as you leave the airport.
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0: Welcome back to the Weekly Checkup. 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I'm your host, Dr. Bruce Feinberg. 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We're live in the studio with Dr. Eljoy Baker of Wellstar Health System. She's an OB-GYN, and we're talking on Mom's Day about moms and their babies. And we were just having a conversation that May is Maternal Mental Health Month. And Joy was sharing, like, there's a lot of mental health issues that can affect both the pregnancy and the postpartum period. And it's been maybe underappreciated, or maybe known, but underappreciated, and certainly inadequately managed. And there's been a lot of effort, particularly in Wellstar and in Joy's practice, of getting on top of this issue. And so we've been focused on the pregnancy period, less so until now, because we were out of time, on the postpartum. So let's talk about that postpartum phase. And because in some ways, it can be the more difficult period, at least for in the mental health side.
2: Right, absolutely. Because society sort of teaches us that once we give birth, we're supposed to be sort of sitting there with our baby, glowing like the Madonna, and very happy and not remembering any of the things that happened during the birth, and that the baby is just the most important thing. And so I think that when that's not the reality that that mom meets, that can be a little difficult. You feel ashamed or guilty. Like, why don't I feel like the best thing, you know, that this is the best thing that ever happened to me? And a lot of times moms do recognize that maybe they feel a little disconnected. They feel sad and they can't really explain why. There are huge hormonal shifts that are happening right after delivery. So once the afterbirth or the placenta is delivered, there is a huge loss of progesterone. Right. Progesterone is that progestational hormone that helps maintain the pregnancy. And so there are some metabolites of progesterone that actually affect the chemicals in our brain and our mood. And so that can certainly be a huge contributor to postpartum depression, but also life stressors. You may not be sleeping as well. You're getting up every 2 or 3 hours.
0: Yeah,
2: you're
0: sleep
2: trying
0: deprivation.
2: to breastfeed.
0: Right.
2: Your body has gone through a major transition, right, and you're trying to heal from that. So there's just so many factors.
0: And there's
2: that,
0: so many things you can't control. You
2: know, right.
0: The baby's crying. The baby's breastfeeding, you know, or not breastfeeding well, and you feeling that's something you're doing wrong, even though you may not be doing anything wrong.
2: Right, and there's lots of anxiety. Am I doing this right? Or, you know, what's going on with the baby? Why can't I get the baby to stop crying? So there's so many things that can happen in that postpartum period. And so now the American College of OBGYNs recommends that we do our postpartum care a little bit differently, where we're seeing the patients back much sooner than that 6-week checkup that we're mostly familiar with. Bringing them back, I bring patients back between 1 and 3 weeks after delivery, see them again at 6 weeks, at 3 months. And so we have regular scheduled intervals. And if they have medical conditions along with the postpartum period, we'll see them even more frequently.
0: And you're doing that mental health checklist. Well, I don't call it a checklist, but that mental health intervention piece as well.
2: Yes, yes. We use that at each postpartum visit so that we can assess where the mom is. Because postpartum depression can happen at any time in that first year after birth.
0: So it's not always in the first week or two that it starts to come on.
2: Right, no. And it can be anxiety. It can be irritability. It can be just feeling like you can't function. So those are things, important warning signs for families to look out for.
0: All right. Great stuff. All right. We still have a half hour. We got a lot more things to cover. Please stay with us. We'll be back on the weekly checkup in just a bit.
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3: At 4:30, I'm Mary Reinhauerth. Our top story, President Trump will visit China this week, and Secretary of State Marco Rubio says Taiwan will be a topic of discussion. Taiwan's parliament approved a $25 billion to buy more American weapons. On CBS Face the Nation, Congressman Ted Lieu says the Iran war has proved that the U.S. needs a new strategy in the Indo-Pacific.
4: In any overseas conflict, our overseas bases will be obliterated by Russia and China. We need a new defense strategy, and I call on the Pentagon to deliver that to Congress.
3: Iran state media is claiming that the country has a response sent regarding the U.S.'s new points towards a more permanent peace and end to conflict. And now Trump saying that that response is totally unacceptable with no further details at this time. About half of Atlanta's hotels are reporting lower than expected bookings ahead of the World Cup. But those numbers from the American Hotel and Lodging Association are better than most host cities. San Francisco is reporting 70% are below expectations. William Pate, president of the Atlanta Convention and Visitors Bureau, says because many people don't have tickets yet, they aren't able to book rooms.
15: We're doing very well, and we continue to see the pace pick up as we get closer to the tournament.
3: The only host city faring better than Atlanta in terms

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7: Quite the struggle on 985, trying to get past the Mall of Georgia this afternoon. Mary Ryan trying to get into Suwannee. Crash that had all lanes blocked. Both of those travel lanes looks to be moving off to the right. Police had been working in the right lane, 985 southbound past Buford Drive, exit 4. We've had an active travel advisory for a while in Stockbridge on I-675. Police, fire department, though, have just pulled out of the left lane. 675 southbound past Highway 138. We will see improvement there. West Side perimeter open for business this afternoon, but you will be slow in the construction zones. 285 northbound, slow approaching South Cobb Drive, exit 15, and southbound of the outer loop, leaving I-20 down to Cascade Road. From the Trustdale.com Traffic Center, Triple Team Traffic, 95.5 WSB.
8: This is WSB meteorologist Christina Edwards. Partly cloudy skies and mainly dry today. High 82, lows tonight in the low 60s. Tomorrow, partly to mostly cloudy, breezy through the afternoon. High 76. Sunshine on Tuesday, morning lows in the upper 50s. Daytime high 75.
4: It's 80 in Villa Rica, 81 in East Point, and 82 degrees here in Midtown. 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I'm Mary Ryan Howarth, 95.5 WSB.
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We are back on the Weekly Checkup. 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

0: GYN and surgical specialist, virtual imaging, EBT screening for cancer and cardiovascular disease. We are live today in the studio on this Mom's Day. I will be home for dinner, so I'm not going to take any flack. And we have Dr. Eljoy Baker of Wellstar Health System live in the studio. She's with our entire family. She's not going to get any flack. And they're going to be going out to dinner after the show, so they're going to make a day out of it. And we're taking your calls, 404-872-0750. This is your last chance. If you've got a question related to moms and their general health, particularly around their health that's unique to their ability to have babies and pregnancy and the postpartum period and menopause and all that's involved that makes moms different than dads, give us a call, 404-872-0750. And so, Dre, let's talk about that bigger picture, because medicine has become so specialized. It's not the general practitioner who has the corner house in the small town, who delivers the babies, takes care of the kids, you know, does it all. And as we're so specialized, how you interact and when you interact, you know, with both your patients and your colleagues in terms of who does what management can be confusing to patients. And I think one of the women, it's very clear when you're having a baby, kind of, you know, who's the general, you know, and running everything. But it gets less clear as a woman is out of their pregnancy and their, you know, years of delivering babies, kind of what point, what's being done by my OBGYN and then what's being done by my primary care and who orders the mammogram and, you know, who checks on what, you know, various things. So how do you see it all and how do you personally like manage through this?
1: Well, medicine has definitely become a team sport, Bruce, because every day there are new things that we're finding, there are new conditions and treatments. And so I think it's very important to have a collaborative team in healthcare. And that's one of the things that I love about Wellstar is that we have access to so many different specialties. And so for the OBGYN, we are a bit unique in that we have a primary care side of our practice, and then we have a special side of our practice where we're doing specialty work. And so I'm generally going to see patients during their younger years, like from anywhere, the onset of puberty, all the way up to the end of life, for sure. And once people start to sort of develop medical problems, generally, I'm going to make sure that they have a primary care physician, like an internal medicine specialist, a family practice doc. And if there are other things that that patient might need, like cardiovascular care, I'm going to, you know, help them find the cardiovascular. Now, our primary care docs who only do primary care are great resources because they're sort of like the quarterback. They're sending the patient everywhere that they need to go. They are able to perform and order some screening tests like mammograms and pap smears.
0: Bone density.
1: Bone density scans. And so it really is a team sport, a team effort. The primary care docs in my area that I refer to, I'm very comfortable. We're able to talk back and forth about the patient's care and really work as a collaborative team to take the best possible care of women. I love to manage issues that are around the menstrual cycle. So if we're having problems with menses, menopause is huge. We really have to be working on perimenopausal and menopause treatment so that all women have access to that. I'm actually studying for my menopause certification on the way up here in the car today.
0: You're just making the most of this Mother's Day, aren't you?
1: There are so many. I am. You know, time is limited. You got to make the most of it. But there's so many facets of a woman's life, and we want to make sure that she's taken care of at each facet and each phase so that we're providing the best possible care.
0: So in terms of screening, the screening things that you'd be doing, a woman is at postmenopause, not perimenopause, but clearly post, more than 12 months since the last menses, at this point not requiring any medication for symptoms related to menopause. What additional testing are you ordering or managing at that point in that woman's life?
1: Well, one of the things that we're managing postmenopause is we're doing, you know, regular breast and pelvic exams. Our specialty can also do wellness labs. So that's something, you know, where we're looking at their liver and kidney function and their blood sugar and their cholesterol. So we do all of that. And if we find something there, then it's a perfect setup for us to refer that patient to a primary care specialist so that they can continue care for those conditions.
0: So in a woman who's generally healthy, not on any medication for a known medical problem, would you then go ahead and order the mammogram and the bone density
1: Absolutely.
0: Study?
1: Absolutely. So I'm happy to do that. And then at age 45, colon cancer screening starts. So there are lots of things that we're doing long past the reproductive years.
0: Right. But you wouldn't necessarily be managing their vaccine schedule, let's say.
1: Right. So that would probably be their primary care specialist. We do offer some vaccines, but mainly those vaccines that we are giving in our offices are for those pregnant women, like RSV, flu,
0: right.
1: Tdap. So,
0: yeah, because I think one of the problems is we've gotten so specialized in medicine is it's confusing to patients.
1: Definitely.
0: And then it becomes, you know, then it's a cost issue because they may have a copay. You know, when they go to see a doctor, but they've got to see this doctor and that doctor. And why can't just one doctor do this? Like, why do I need to have two or three doctors? And I think they're confused because they're not clear on what those lines are. And then they have their favorites. Like, why can't you just do this? Like, you know, I like you.
1: And I get that question all the time. And I tell them that because, you know, medicine has expanded so far. There's so much more to know. There's so much more to stay on top of. What's the best drug for cholesterol? What's the best drug for hypertension treatment? It's very difficult to be a master of it all, right? Mm-hmm. So I always want to make sure that my patients are getting the benefit of expert care. And since I can't know everything and right. I can't stay on top of everything, I try to find those people who are on top of it so that my patients get the benefit of their services.
0: Well, I like it. I think it's still, I wish patients would be as accepting because I think it makes sense. What you're describing makes perfect sense. And I think it's just a problem in the way that medicine has evolved for patients sometimes because I don't think it sounds so, it may be logical and it makes so much sense, but they see it as a burden on them.
1: Right. Yeah. And one of the things that I think WellStar has done that has been very helpful for patients is to put all the services together. So like in the health parks and on the campuses, they make it, you know.
0: So at least they're all in one place.
1: Right. So it's you're going there, you're going to get your imaging, you're going to get your lab work, you're going to see.
0: All your doctors are there.
1: So that makes it a lot more convenient
0: and a little less confusing. I would agree. There's certainly a good logic, you know, it's common sense, it's logic, it all works for that. But but I hear it a lot, and I hear it from my own family, you know, which is, you know, I'm explaining it the way you're explaining
1: once you're the
0: it.
1: Doctor,
0: they're not happy with my explanation.
1: They think you know everything, you know, and when they see that MD behind your name, they think you know all things medical and that you can handle all of it. And it's sort of like watching TV, right? You watch like House or the Scrubs or the Residents, and they're doing all these things that you know is not within
0: their... House was the best for
1: that. Oh, yeah. I love that, because, you know, House is doing brain surgery, but he's an internal medicine doctor.
0: No.
1: He
0: wheeled the patient himself down to the MRI.
1: Right.
0: Read the films.
1: Right. So, you know, people kind of have this idea that we can, can you do my brain surgery? And I'm like, no.
0: All right. So, GLP-1s have been like a defining... you know, treatment in terms of our era. We've got issues with obesity in this country. You're getting pregnant patients who are not at ideal weight. You've got postmenopause weight gain. That's it. Again, in terms of where that line fits in, would you start a GLP-1?
1: Absolutely.
0: Okay.
1: I would, because obesity is associated with over 200 medical conditions. And sometimes just helping patients get to a healthier body mass index or a healthier weight can be very helpful in preventing some of these, particularly prior to pregnancy or in the postpartum period. Helping these patients get to a more ideal body weight can be life-saving for some patients, actually. So I am a very big fan of nutrition counseling, medication therapy if patients need it, and surgical options for patients as well. I think bariatric medicine is very important part of practice for all specialties.
0: Yeah, I think it's kind of getting forgotten, although the 10-year data is actually better than the 10-year data for GLP-1s because so many people stop GLP-1s.
1: Right, and then once they stop, they can have that rebound appetite.
0: More than two-thirds do.
1: Begin regaining that weight.
0: Yeah. So, again, I'm asking, you know, just pulling out some things because I think that, you know, it is interesting kind of how it all sits and where it fits. And I think the idea that healthy patient, you know, who's been seeing you for 20 or 30 years can continue to see you and may only really need to see you.
1: They can absolutely continue to see
0: you. If they're otherwise healthy and they don't have that other need.
1: You know, generally, in the healthy patient with no prior history, we're going to stop pap smear screening at 65 years of age. We're starting a little later now than what we had traditionally. So now we start at age 21. But really, the first GYN visit should be at the onset of puberty. So around the age of 13 is really when we should be having our young ladies come in.
0: And I'm just curious. I can't imagine that happens very often.
1: Well, actually, it does. I get quite a few patients who are, you know, just right at Menarche, and their moms want them to come in so that I can explain what's happening. So I get stuck in the position of having the birds and the bees talk, right, which I actually love. Yesterday, I got a chance to sit down with 35 young ladies in middle school and talk about all of these things and show them models of the
0: just
1: what's in the
0: ladies.
1: Pelvis.
0: It wasn't a mixed audience.
1: No, it was just young ladies, and we talked about becoming the butterfly and how their bodies are changing. Mm-hmm. And so that's a really important discussion. And so it's very appropriate to go ahead and bring, you know, your daughters, granddaughters in for that GYN visit. And then we're going to see them all the way. My oldest patient is in her 90s. You know, and so we're dealing with things like pelvic prolapse and things like that. But just the whole lifespan of a woman is fascinating, and it's such a wonderful job. It's never boring. My days are very variable. Like, I might be seeing patients one moment, and 5 minutes later, I'm in the operating room for an emergency C-section, or I'm running to a delivery. So it's never a dull moment.
0: Well, I mean, it's wonderful to hear somebody who's so passionate and seems to still be so much in love with what they do. It's not that common anymore. There's a lot of very unhappy physicians out there. It's been a tough, you know, kind of last decade in medicine.
1: Well, joy is not about your circumstances. Joy comes from inside.
0: Ooh, what a great message on Mother's Day.
1: Yeah.
0: Yeah. Especially coming from joy. All right. We'll take a pause here. We'll be back for our last segment. Stay with us.
2: .448 on the Trustdale.com 24-hour traffic center. Slow into Stockbridge, I-75 southbound, and I-675 trying to work your way down to Hudson Bridge, Eagles Landing Parkway, and path to crash. Police working on the left shoulder on I-75 southbound before exit 224. The west side perimeter is slow in the construction zone, leaving 166 Langford Parkway. Slow rolling past two left lanes, which are knocked out at Cascade Road. Above I-20, two right lanes are taken out with construction on 285 northbound before South Cobb Drive exit 15, slowing that roll into Vinings and Smyrna. Smiler Mark McKay, Triple Team Traffic, 95.5 WSB.
3: This is WSB meteorologist Christina Edwards. Partly cloudy skies and mainly dry today. High 82, lows tonight in the low 60s. Tomorrow, partly to mostly cloudy, breezy through the afternoon, high 76. Sunshine on Tuesday, morning lows in the upper 50s, daytime high 75.
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0: We're wrapping up another edition of the Weekly Checkup. We've been presented by WellStar Health System. My thanks today to Dr. L. Joy Baker of WellStar for joining us, having a really great conversation about moms and their babies and their life after babies. And Joy, one of the things I think is fascinating is that you don't limit it to just this radio show, but you've been outreaching to patients who can't see you, or even if they have seen you in the office, on YouTube and elsewhere.
1: Yeah. So during the pandemic, I actually started a YouTube channel called Delivering Joy MD. And I was really just reaching out to patients. I wanted to have a way to connect and to deliver reliable women's health information. I think it's so important that, you know, in this world of social media, that physicians and experts have a platform, because otherwise, you know, every influencer becomes an expert, whether they have the credentials or not. So we do need to have a voice in that space so that our patients can find us and reach us. And it's just been a wonderful journey. I have over almost 200 videos on various women's health topics.
0: And how would they access it?
1: So you can go to Delivering Joy MD on YouTube, on Instagram, or on TikTok, and you can find my content.
0: You've got them all covered.
1: Yeah.
0: All right. So in the closing minutes here, final thoughts on today?
1: Well, first of all, thank you for having me. This has been a fantastic conversation. Like you said, I really do love what I do. And I am in West Georgia, so that's LaGrange, Georgia, Troup County area. Shout out to my people listening from home. I love my town. But, you know, come visit me if you're around that area. I am at 1602 Vernon Road, Suite 200. I'd love to see you. I have a fantastic team of folks probably who are listening called Team B. And we strive to take excellent world-class care of every woman every time and to provide exceptional service.
0: That's great. And you're a part of the WellStar system, and you're on, is this on the campus of the WellStar LaGrange Hospital?
1: Yep, we are right on the campus. And so you can find us right close by the hospital. And we just we love what we do. We enjoy taking care of patients. And
0: I'm guessing the practice information is also on the WellStar website.
1: Yeah, you can go to wellstar.org and search me. Or if you want to give us a phone call at 706-803-7860. And we'd be happy to take your call and see you in the office.
0: And then, so you're in the office how many days a week?
1: I'm in the office 3 days a week in the operating room where I do robotic and minimally invasive GYN surgery on Wednesdays. And then all of the administrative stuff gets done on Fridays. So I'm working every day.
0: And you do have a hospitalist program that actually is specialized. So they're not generalists in the hospital who are taking care of
1: your patients.
0: No, these
1: are board-certified OBGYNs who are there for any emergencies. We have an obstetric emergency department that is staffed by a board-certified OBGYN 24/7.
0: Okay, next time you're on, we'll get more into that.
1: Because we should definitely talk about it.
0: This migration to this that WellStar is really leading on, I think even nationally, of these specialized hospital teams as opposed to the generalist hospitals.
1: Yes.
0: Is really, I think, a game changer.
1: Definitely, for safety and quality.
0: Yeah. All right, with that, I'm going to say goodbye to everybody. I'm Dr. Bruce Feinberg. This has been the Weekly Checkup.
1: Bye, everybody.
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26: Good afternoon to you. It is 5 o'clock. I'm Michelle Wright. Our top story this hour, the Iranians have responded to a one-page proposal from the United States that the White House claims is a pathway to ending the war. Before correspondent Tom Sufi Burridge reports, it's unclear whether or not the Iranians have actually agreed to the terms of that proposal.
27: The Iranians are remaining defiant, and we've seen them flexing their muscles today to some extent. Not, I think, at the same level as earlier in the week. Thursday night, we saw a very significant exchange between the U.S. military and the Iranians in and around the Strait of Hormuz. Today, though, we've heard from the United Arab Emirates. They say that the Iranians have fired drones and missiles at their territory. We've also heard from the Qataris, a similar statement, and we've also heard from the Kuwaitis.
26: Now, Iran's response reportedly focuses on permanently ending the war. However, President Trump quickly rejected that response, Twitter, whatever the response was, as, quote, totally unacceptable in a post on Truth Social. We've got 82 degrees currently in Midtown. Clouds overhead for this evening with a breezy day on tap for tomorrow. How low are the temperatures going to go? WSB meteorologist Christina Edwards has Atlanta's most accurate and dependable forecast coming up. A person is killed at Denver International Airport after getting hit by a Frontier Airlines jet about to take off.
2: All 231 people on board immediately evacuated, passengers describing those terrifying moments.
3: People that could see the engines could see large flames, and it was really scary. So people were yelling, fire, fire.
2: Emergency crews rushing to the scene with buses taking everyone back to the terminal. 12 people reporting minor injuries, 5 of them transported to local hospitals. The Denver airport saying ultimately the majority of passengers took other flights.
26: Gio Benitez reports that the person who was hit is not believed to be an airport employee. An elderly Atlanta man is in jail accused of attacking his neighbor.
4: After getting into an argument, police say 68-year-old Walter Dixon pulled out a knife and stabbed his neighbor in the head. It happened at a townhome complex off Bonaventure Avenue in northeast Atlanta. Police still haven't said what started that argument, but now Dixon faces aggravated assault charges and remains in the Fulton County Jail. Keith Cromwell, 95.5 WSB.
26: A new report from the American Hotel and Lodging Association finds that hotel bookings ahead of the World Cup are underwhelming.
5: About half of Atlanta's hotels are reporting lower than expected bookings ahead of the World Cup, but Atlanta Convention and Visitors Bureau President William Pate tells me he expects that to change as fans get their tickets.
6: But I do think the pattern is going to be a little bit different. I think there was a hope that people would come and stay for 2 weeks. I'm not sure we're going to see that. I think it's going to be more this couple of days before and then day of the game and then out.
5: Atlanta is faring better than most host cities. In San Francisco, 70% of hotels are reporting lower than expected bookings. Jonathan O'Brien, 95.5 WSB.
26: It's 5:03, and that means it's time for live team coverage of traffic and weather. We're checking in with Smilin' Mark McKay in the WSB 24-Hour Traffic Center. Good afternoon to you, Smilin'. What's going on out there?
7: Hey, Michelle, good afternoon. A good afternoon to do construction, and they're doing it on the west side perimeter. No, it's not shut down, but the slowdowns are in place because of construction north of 166 Langford Parkway, exit 5. Two left lanes are knocked out up toward MLK Junior Drive. If you're continuing toward Vinings and Smyrna, you're navigating around roadwork in two right lanes on 285 northbound, that inner loop on the approach to exit 15, South Cobb Drive. Want to come into Midtown this afternoon? You will be slow on 7585 southbound, leaving 17th Street. Northbound connectors worse than the southbound side. Northbound 7585 is slow from 166 Langford Parkway up past Georgia State Center Park Stadium. From the Trustdale.com Traffic Center, Triple Team Traffic, 95.5 WSB.
8: I'm WSB meteorologist Christina Edwards. Partly to mostly cloudy through this evening. Overnight lows in the low 60s. Tomorrow, mostly cloudy, breezy at times, high 76. Sunshine returns on Tuesday. Morning lows in the upper 50s. Daytime highs in the mid 70s.
26: Currently, we've got 81 degrees in Alpharetta, 81 in Union City, 82 in Smyrna, and 83 degrees right here in Midtown. 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
28: If you want to be in that position where you have a trusted relationship and you can ask a question like, am I protected? And instead of getting a yes or no answer, you get a, well, here's what that would mean and how does that make you feel? 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
29: 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My name is Mark Owens. Gentlemen, I want to jump right into it because we were kind of talking about the market off the air, and we were talking about the dangers of the stock market turning sour the year you retire and what could happen. And you started to tell a story, and you've read an article about a couple of brothers who had some money. They were retired at different times, how the market affected them. And I said, time out. Let's do this on the air. So talk to me about what happens if the market turns when you want to retire.
30: That is the problem, isn't it?
29: It could be.
30: Because that's one of the things that none of us can control. And this is something we actually talk about in the educational workshops we do all over the North Metro area here. But yeah, a story about two brothers. And the one thing we both know is that no one can control what the market's going to do. And the market doesn't care about your plans. So you may have big plans to retire. This is going to be the year that you're going to make it happen. You're going to start withdrawing from this big portfolio that you've built up over the last 20 or 30 years. And you know who doesn't consult you about that decision?
29: The market.
30: The market. The market doesn't consult you. And so this idea of two brothers will set the stage. There's, I don't know, Al from Alpharetta.
0: And he's a good man.
30: And Jim from Johns Creek.
0: Yeah.
30: Yeah. They're brothers.
0: Two brothers.
30: And they both got $1 million. And one of them retires with good timing, and we'll explain what that means. And one of them retires with bad timing, good and bad timing. They're going to spend the same amount of money. They've got the same goals, the same lifestyle, the same amount of kids and dependents and all that. And yet, one of them's going to pass away with, and let's say they live the exact same amount of time.
0: And they have the exact same investment makeup.
30: They even drive the same car.
0: Exactly.
29: They have the same mom.
30: That's right. That's right. Same investment makeup. That's right. One of them is going to pass away with a couple $1 million and the other one's going to run out of money.
0: Again, same portfolio.
30: Same portfolio.
0: Same age. Same spending. Everything's the exact same in this hypothetical example here.
29: What happened?
30: That's the problem.
0: You got to call us to find out.
29: Thanks for joining us this week to get the rest of the
30: story. One has good timing. One has bad timing. And so what we're talking about is this idea called sequence of return risk. And so what is sequence of return risk? Sequence of return risk is the order in which you get your returns. So if we were to look back at the last 30 years of the S&P returns, and we just kind of put them in order, you know, from 2025, let's say, going back to 1995. Is that 30 years?
0: Mm-hmm.
30: Yeah, it's 30 years.
0: Exactly.
30: Look at that.
0: Look at you.
30: Wow. Call us, 770-741-0120. So you take those 30 years of S&P returns and you line them up, and you'll have your negative 20s in there and your positive 30s and everything in between. So the order in which you get your returns is actually going to have an effect on your account balance.
0: Let's pause there real quick, just because this is such an important principle.
30: And it's counterintuitive.
0: It is counterintuitive, and it's extremely important. I think most people, I don't think I know this because we talk to them every day, operate in averages. Hey, in the past 30 years, the S&P has averaged X percent, or in the last 10 years, it's averaged Y, or whatever it is. And that's fine. That's a macro level kind of conversation, and it's not worth nothing, but it's very dangerous to apply those averages to your portfolio because
30: it doesn't work the same.
0: It does not work the same. If you, in that 30-year period of time, depending on what 10-year, the average is the same. The average is the average over 30 years, but let's pick a certain 10-year period of time, and I'm not trying to get too far ahead here, but the order of which those returns came in are going to significantly affect your portfolio, and when you begin, to your point, Matt, to withdraw money from that portfolio, it compounds this effect in a significant way. And so it's really important to get this down. Averages do not mean much at all for planning.
30: I think we should give an example.
0: Yeah, let's give an example.
30: So we're going to do this math for you. So just listen along, and we're going to explain the difference between what we're all used to, which is just average. We all know how to come up with an average. You add the numbers together and you divide them by how many numbers there are. Super simple. Mm-hmm. But that's not what Aaron's saying, is that's not how it works when it comes to your money, when it comes to your investments. That's not how it works. And if you are figuring out the average, Aaron, does the order matter?
0: No.
30: It doesn't matter.
0: No.
30: It's just, what are the numbers? What are the numbers? Add them up, divide them by how many there are. It doesn't matter which order you add them in. You're going to get the same average, right?
0: Yep.
30: And that's how we all learned averages growing up in grade school, probably. Yeah. Fifth grade, maybe?
0: Exactly.
30: Sixth grade? All right. So let's do, like, we're going to do six numbers. 10, negative 10. You know, we said six. Let's do four. Four numbers instead of six. It doesn't matter how we do it, but it'll make it easier.
0: Stick with us here on the math. It's going to get somewhere.
30: So four numbers, and the average is going to be zero. I'm just going to tell you what it is ahead of time to make it easy. Our four numbers are negative 10, positive 10, negative 10, positive 10. You add those together, you get zero. Right. You divide it by four, you get zero.
29: Right.
30: Yep. Zero average.
29: That's basic math.
30: Basic math. Everybody can do that. Sequence of return risk, as it relates to your money, says, no, actually the order matters. When we just did the average, it doesn't matter if we do negative 10 plus negative 10 plus 10 plus 10 or 10 plus 10 plus negative 10 plus negative 10. It doesn't matter the order to get our zero average. We're always going to get a zero average. But when it comes to investing your dollars, the order actually matters all of a sudden.
0: Right. So high level, here's what it means. If you've got $1 million, you lose 10%. Now you have $900,000.
30: You gain 10% back.
0: In 10% back, you're only getting 10% of $900,000.
30: You're not gaining 10%
29: on
30: a million.
29: $90,000. You're not back up to a million.
30: You're losing 100 and gaining back 90. So now the order in which you get your returns actually has a huge impact on your average. Mm-hmm. And nobody talks about this. So let's say Aaron has $1 million portfolio and he gets his negative tens first and his positive tens second.
0: I'm going back to work.
30: Actually, let's not. It's Al from Alpharetta.
29: We won't
30: do it to Aaron. Al from Alpharetta. So he's got $1 million. Okay. We're going to do times 0.9. That's a 10% loss. 900,000. Pretty simple. He lost 100 grand. Another 10% loss. 810. Okay, so he's at $810,000.
0: I'm calling my advisor.
30: Yeah, I'm firing the advisor. Now we got 2 years of positive 10% returns. So $810,000 times 1.1, a 10% return. 891 times another one. 980. So it's a 0% average, but we do not have $1 million anymore. We have $980,000.
0: And that's without withdrawing income. Now you want to compound this issue. Now imagine that those are the order of the returns you're getting in your portfolio over a certain set of years. And while that roller coaster is happening, you're also withdrawing money each month for your income. And now it's chaos. Now your portfolio feels like you don't know where you are. You thought this return equaled that balance, and you thought if I just subtract the income I'm taking out, then I could do the math. But the order of which those returns come in is critical.
29: Do I have any control over those sequence of returns?
0: You have
30: kind of.
29: Yeah. Because I keep hearing negative, negative, negative, and I'm going, well, then what am I doing here?
0: Yeah.
29: But on the flip side, there is the opportunity for a positive, positive, positive.
0: If you time it right, and imagine the math on getting three negatives first, if you got the three positives first. This is the whole idea of the two different brothers.
29: Yeah.
0: Al from Alpharetta and
29: John from John's Creek.
0: Jim from John's Creek. The two brothers, they had the same amount of money. Everything's the same. So no variables different except for the order in which the returns come in. And that's where...
30: So good and bad timing would be...
0: Yeah. If you roll the dice and get lucky and get those good returns early, then the same but opposite result that Matt just mentioned, you're going to end up with way more than $1 million if you got those three positive tens early versus the three negative tens early.
30: And the situation just gets worse as you start taking money out. As you start taking money out, because if you have bad timing, let's say you retired in 2008 and you lost 38% of your portfolio, well, you still have to live that year. You still have to spend money that year.
29: Mm-hmm.
30: And so now you're forcing yourself into selling low. You're forcing yourself into locking in losses to sustain your lifestyle. And so, Mark, you asked, what can you do about it?
29: Yeah.
30: Well, if all of your money, if your solution to this sequence of return risk is anything that is just fully invested in the market, then that's not a solution. So like the traditional solution would be, well, we just got to manage our risk and we're just going to have the right mix of stocks and bonds. The problem is the name of the game is not make sure you have the right amount of risk. The name of the game is making sure that no matter what's happening in the market, you will always have a bucket of money to pull from that is not going backwards.
29: Okay.
30: That's the name of the game. So if you do have a bucket of money that is not exposed to the losses, when those losses come, you can take your income from that bucket of money that's not going backwards. You're not forced into selling at a loss and then having less shares participating in the rebound, forcing yourself into selling low and then buying back in high, the opposite of what we all try to do, which is buy low, sell high.
29: Mm-hmm.
30: You have that bucket of money that's not going to go backwards. When the market doesn't cooperate with your plans, that's where your income comes from. Unfortunately, most people and most traditional advice, you know, it's manage your risk. It's have the right mix of stocks and bonds. But as we saw in 2022,
0: some
30: of the large, they can both be down at the same time. So if your stock portfolio is down 20 and your bond portfolio is down 13, like it probably was in 2022, all right, well, where do you go for your safe money? You don't have any. And so if that's your solution, it's not one for sequence of return risk. And so these two brothers, one of them has good timing where he gets all his wins early and his account grows really fast and he gets his losses late. He dies with a couple $1 million. Other brother gets all his losses early. He has to withdraw from that account while it's down. Now he has less dollars participating in the rebounds, and at some point he runs out of money.
0: So it's possible that in your portfolio over a period of time, your returns cumulatively are more than your losses, and yet you still have less money than what you started with. That phenomenon is possible, and that will kind of blow some minds of people listening. If your cumulative returns...
30: Like your average return.
0: Yeah, your average return over a 10-year period of time. Those add up to be a positive number, even when you weigh in the losses. And yet, even with that math, you can still have less money after 10 years than before. And it's because of the order in which they come in. And this is a big one, folks. Like, this is a huge one. And if you've never had this conversation or done this math or looked at not just your averages, not just what's my average return, but in what order they come in and how did that affect my income? If you have not had that conversation, you do not have a financial plan as far as we consider it.
30: Mm-hmm.
0: We stress test these types of phenomenons and many others for every single one of our clients because they're so overlooked. And if you haven't had this conversation, we love it. Please call 770-741-0120.
29: But you said something there a couple of minutes ago, and we always preach this here on Retire ATL, all powered by the Vincent Financial Group. Again, that number 770-741-0120. We have a representative standing by right now. We invite you to spend some time at retireatlradio.com, retireatlradio.com, timing the market, dangers of timing the market. So what happens is we're talking about sequence of returns risk, and we just said it. Well, it depends on how we are in the market. So how do you help minimize those losses when we should never time the market?
30: Well, and if you don't have a bucket of money to pull from that's not going to be backwards when the market's not cooperating, something none of us have control over, none of us do. We do not get to control the market's cooperation with our plans. But if you don't have that bucket of money to pull from, what it means is you are going to be subject to this sequence of return risk, and it's going to force you into being a market timer.
29: Mm-hmm.
30: It's forcing you into that, unless you just kind of close your eyes and decide, I'm just going to hope and pray that like this all works out.
29: Yeah.
30: But if you don't have a bucket of money to pull from when things are going poorly, then it falls on you to actually exercise that. When do I get in? When do I get out? When do I sell some of my portfolio to recognize some income? Like, when's the right time to do it? Because now timing matters. Timing matters a lot because I'm totally subjected to the whims of the market.
0: The only way this works out for you in the end, if that's you, is number one, the dice just fall your way. And you kind of get lucky and it just, by the sweat of your brow, it worked out.
30: And it's not like that can't happen.
0: Right, it can.
30: Yeah.
0: And it does sometimes. Or you have to have a whole lot more money than you actually need. A lot of margin in your portfolio to fill in the gaps. If you're not in one of those two categories, then you're forced to do that. You're forced to try to control the one variable that none of us can control.
29: So to kind of put a bow on this conversation about how to help minimize loss in our portfolio, what would you tell the Owls from Alpharetta's? What would you tell the Jim from John's Creek? What would you tell them?
0: You have to have polarity in your account.
30: I was hoping you were going to say
0: in
30: that.
0: In your portfolio. Polarity, scientific term, all it means is you have two starkly different types of categories of money.
29: Mm-hmm.
0: Most portfolio managers, retirees, 401ks, you name it, they like to operate in what we call the squishy middle. It's like stock, bond, mixture, everything that Matt just said doesn't work in your favor in these timing situations. But
30: it's like the Swiss Army knife approach. Right.
0: Exactly. Polarity, on the other hand, is like, think of a battery. You have a plus end and a minus end. They're very different. They're the exact opposites. And so the way that we do some aspects of our planning is to say, you need to have a bucket of money, if we can use that term, that is growth. It's growth oriented. It's a little bit more risky. It's got its ups and its downs, but it stays in its lane. Its idea, its goal, its purpose is to grow over time. The other pole, the other bucket is a safe one. To Matt's example earlier, our definition of safe money is one that at least has the upside, the possibility of beating inflation. So under the mattress, cash, typically money markets and CDs, they don't count because they're going to be treading, they're going to be losing money to inflation, number one.
30: Let's come back to that in a second.
0: Yeah. Number two, it has to have a solid, I almost said contractual, but it can't go backwards. Literally, regardless of who's president, what interest rates are, what the markets are doing, et cetera, it's got a floor of zero. That's the safe money. And so both of those characteristics have to be, that's the two buckets of money. And only if you have those two pockets to pull from can you weather these kind of storms we're talking about, because in those down years when the market's crazy, and even the the anomaly years like 2022 was, where both the equities markets and the bonds markets were negative, you better have some money to pull from that's not negative. And if you can have your portfolio organized in that way, then you can weather these storms.
29: Right.
0: But that's the only, it's not market timing that's going to do it. It's actually having a suite of types of money, if I can say it that way.
30: Yeah. Your Swiss Army knife is not the solution. Like, if I need a hammer and a knife, I want a big, heavy hammer and I want a really sharp knife. I don't want something,
0: a sledgehammer and a scalpel.
30: I don't want something that's trying to do both. I don't want one end to be a scalpel and one end to be a sledgehammer. I'm not going to be precise enough and I'm going to get hurt, right? But in polarity, it's like a battery. You have the positive and the negative side of the battery. The middle of the battery doesn't do anything for you. You never connect to the middle of the battery. You connect to the ends.
29: Mm-hmm.
30: Polarization in your portfolio is exactly what Aaron said. Growth money being growth money, safe money being safe. Now, he made the comment that we need it to beat inflation, that it's not cash or like buried in the ground. But the truth is, and this is what all the owls over there in Alpharetta and the, yep, and the gyms in Johns Creek, like, this is what you need to understand. Even if your safe money did not grow at all, but you got the polarization right. So even if, let's say you got $1 million portfolio and you took half of it and you got really aggressive with it and you took half of it and you kept it in cash or you buried it in the backyard, done right, you will actually end up with more money, not earning anything on your safe money, as long as it really is safe and it becomes a safe haven for when the market doesn't cooperate with your plans. That polarized portfolio will almost always beat the squishy middle portfolio that's trying to do everything at the same time. And this is something that we talk about every single day. We talk about this in our workshops. People don't believe it. People don't believe it when we tell them, but it's just how it works.
0: I got to say this. This topic is critically important. It's dangerous to do this kind of math and talk in these kind of hypotheticals over the radio, mm-hmm, because my fear is that people are hearing every other word or kind of driving and kind of multitasking and not getting this. But it's so critical that I just have to say, if any of this conversation, even if you didn't follow it and you're like, wait, these guys are crazy, that math was wrong, or I think you missed something, even if that's how you feel, you've got to call us. I want to close the loop on this conversation with anyone listening who at least has some interest in this, or if this is news to you. Like I said, my fear is that some of this gets lost in the details over the air versus sitting face-to-face in front of someone. So if this is at all interesting to you, or this is the first time you're hearing this, call us at 770-741-0120. Even if all we do is talk over the phone, even if we just meet over a digital meeting,
29: right,
0: Zoom or Microsoft Teams, whatever you use, or to close the loop on this and to give some examples, I think is really helpful. This is critical for anyone planning for retirement.
29: And this is also something that you cover in a lot of your seminars, and you're consistently putting on educational workshops throughout the community. Let me give that number real quick. 770-741-0120. 770-741-0120. We have a representative standing by right now, or you need to call, hang up, lock the number in, call us back first next week. But if it's on your mind, we invite you to reach out to the Vincent Financial Group. 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And speaking of seminars, a great opportunity to meet the team, to meet Aaron, to meet Matt at one of your upcoming seminars. Matt, tell me more about it.
30: That's right. We've got a bunch scheduled really for the rest of the summer. I can't believe that we're here.
29: I know, right?
30: It's wild. It's kind of wild. Really throughout the rest of the year, we've committed to doing them for the remainder of the year. We'll be mainly in the North Metro area, and can we kind of swing from east to west, mm-hmm, to further north. And so we will definitely be having one close to you. Call us, 770-741-0120. We can give you kind of the schedule, make sure that you find one that's close by. But what I will say is we get consistent positive feedback. Every single person that leaves that seminar, at least this year that we've done, has said, wow, I really learned something. I actually am going to be able to take something from this and go home and implement it. Whether they decide to hire us for professional help or not, like, that's actually not necessarily the goal of the workshops that we're putting on. The goal is to give you actionable education that you can take and use and hopefully improve your situation in things like sequence of return risk that you probably haven't looked at, or polarized portfolio. Most people haven't heard of that. They don't know what that is. So that's the goal of these. Give us a call and we'll get you hooked up with one that's close to you.
0: So just to close the loop on our two brothers' story here real quick. So Jim in Johns Creek and Al from Alpharetta, again, everything being equal, had the same amount of dollars invested the exact same way, and they both spent the same amount of money every year. The only difference was Jim retired in the year 2000 and Al in 2010. And so therefore, the returns that they got came in at a very different order.
29: Mm-hmm.
0: And, you know, Jim, after 10 years, had $874,000 left, even after taking income out. And Al only had $96,000.
29: Right.
0: After, so
30: basically about to run out of money.
0: About to run out of money. And so, again, same returns, same portfolio, same income, and even the same returns themselves, just in different orders, meant a significantly different end of the story.
29: 770-741-0120. And to get more information about the upcoming educational seminars from the team at the Vincent Financial Group, it's no cost, no obligation to join the team. They're not going to require you to become a client. 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No, just get to know the team, see what they have to offer. 770-741-0120. 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
8: Good afternoon to you. It's 5:30. I'm Michelle Wright. Our top story this hour, Iran has sent its response to Pakistani mediators to the latest U.S. ceasefire proposal. However, President Trump is quickly rejecting it as, quote, totally unacceptable. Without any other details, he made that post on Truth Social today. The U.S. had shared a proposal to end the war, reopen the Strait of Hormuz, and address Iran's nuclear program. Energy Secretary Chris Wright is telling NBC's Meet the Press that President Trump is open to all ideas to help lower gas prices, including suspending the federal gas tax.
9: All measures that can be taken to lower the price of at the pump and lower the prices for Americans, this administration is in support of.
8: His comments come as gas prices hit a national average of $4.52 a gallon, according to AAA. Here in Metro Atlanta, gas is averaging $4.14 a gallon today, with the state gas tax suspended. Atlanta police are investigating after a man is shot in the arm by his girlfriend. Officers find the victim along Moreland Avenue alert and conscious despite having the gunshot wound in his arm. Police believe he was shot by his girlfriend, who fled the scene with another dude in a white Dodge Charger. Police are still working to determine the circumstances surrounding that incident. Fans, along with both current and former Braves, are remembering Bobby Cox.
10: Fans bringing flowers and cards and placing them at the statue of Cox that sits outside Truist Park. The Braves also issuing a statement saying Cox's legacy will never be matched. And former Brave Freddie Freeman saying there's so many players Cox impacted throughout his career, and said he appreciated how much Cox generally just cared about people. Keith Cromwell, 95.5 WSB.
8: The Highway 82 fire in South Georgia is 90% contained as of yesterday. Or last night, I should say. Fire crews now working on erosion control, environmental, and other related restoration cleanups. The rainfall was steady yesterday, which helped control the fire, which has burned nearly 22,000 acres.

0: A reality star, Dog the Bounty Hunter, makes an appearance in Cobb County.
1: Dog the Bounty Hunter, also known as Dwayne Chapman, turned his expertise into a well-known reality show. He doesn't host the show anymore, but occasionally he assists a local bail bonds company in bringing in fugitives. Chapman says he became a bounty hunter following his own release from a Texas prison. Tina Douglas, 95.5 WSB.
0: It's 5:32, and that means it's time for live team coverage of traffic and weather. We are checking in with Smiling Mark McKay in the WSB 24-hour traffic center. Hey, Smiling, what's it looking like out there?
2: We get some breaking news in Chamblee, Michelle. All lanes north and southbound Peachtree Boulevard shut down at Claremont Road. It's an active apartment fire. DeKalb Fire Rescue, big response on the scene. Again, Peachtree Boulevard, downtown, not too far from downtown Chamblee, shut down at Claremont Road. Use Buford Highway, Peachtree Road, which runs into and out of the MARTA area. The MARTA Center is very busy. So I would utilize Buford Highway instead of Peachtree Road this afternoon in Chamblee. Into downtown Atlanta, slow. Midtown on 7585 southbound leaving 17th Street. Northbound connector a bit heavy from 166 Langford Parkway. And west side perimeter construction slowing things with 285 northbound slowing north of Langford Parkway. A couple of left lanes are knocked out approaching Cascade Road exit 7. From the Trustdale.com traffic center, Triple Team Traffic 95.5 WSB.
3: This is WSB meteorologist Christina Edwards. Partly to mostly cloudy through this evening. Overnight lows in the low 60s. Tomorrow, mostly cloudy, breezy at times, high 76. Sunshine for Tuesday, morning lows in the upper 50s. Daytime highs in the mid 70s.
0: Currently, we've got 82 degrees in Locust Grove, 83 in Lilburn, 83 also in Lithia Springs, and 83 right here in Midtown. 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
3: 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My name is Mark Owens. Before we got started, we always just kind of have like a little pre-show discussion, you know, what's on the minds of the families you serve, what's going on in the world. And the phrase hidden fees came up. And I think Matt looked at Aaron and said, is this a discussion that we should continue to have? And Aaron, without missing a beat, said all the time, we can't talk about hidden fees enough because apparently it's a big concern of adults to and through retirement. There was a Reddit list that featured things our younger selves survived that would emotionally damage today's kids. Now, this all goes back to fees. We're gonna get to the hidden fees. This is how we're going to get there. So things like think of today's kids. They couldn't handle dodgeball. I got peppered, and I was the big kid, so yeah, they would just hide behind me.
4: Listen, can I tell a dodgeball story real quick?
3: I wish you would.
4: So I took all the kids to, what's it called? Max Jump Air Sky Zone?
3: Yeah, Sky Zone
4: the Jump World.
3: Trampoline World.
4: And they've got a dodgeball little thing set up there, and I got the monthly pass where they get a free guest, and I'm like, guess who your free guest is this time? Daddy-o. Dad's jumping. And they're like, let's go play dodgeball. And I'm like, oh, yeah. I was out there with all the little kids, lighting some kids up with some dodgeballs, and they couldn't handle it.
2: Did some people cry?
4: They couldn't handle it. The kids of these days can't handle dodgeball.
2: Did anybody cry?
4: Oh, yeah.
2: Oh, yeah.
4: Lots of tears.
3: There, the scene from Billy Madison where he's playing dodgeball, now you're all in trouble. He was really hitting the kids. Like, those tears were real. Apparently, behind the scenes, the parents were getting really mad at him.
4: I kept my ACLs intact and everything. It was a grand old
2: shatter your tibia and fibia.
4: Yeah, I kept it safe. But I was lighting people up.
3: Something else. Well, this feels like, all right, welcome out to Boomer Talk this weekend. Something else that the kids today could not handle. Nothing was on demand. We actually had real commercial breaks that we couldn't fast forward through. What else? Oh, we had to write out all of our book reports firsthand. Mm-hmm. We couldn't cut, copy, paste from Wikipedia or from ChatGPT. And not having autosave on our computer. So basically, if you forgot to hit save, that computer crashed.
2: Start over.
3: Done. So here's how we're going to flip this to hidden fees. It's kind of like the money you lose and the hidden fees in your 401ks and other retirement accounts. Is there a way that you can help us autosave all the hard work we've done, our lifetime of savings? Can you help us auto save that money so it's not lost to hidden fees?
2: It's funny you bring this up. It's actually not funny at all, but just when I thought we had beat this drum enough, you know, surely hidden fees are not hidden anymore. Surely everyone knows. We just had another client in our office here recently. Hypothetically, we'll call him John from John's Creek.
3: All right, John from John's Creek.
2: And he came in and said, hey guys, I've been listening for a while and I'm excited to meet with you. I think you guys can possibly help me. But here's my concern: in my 401k, I'm not paying any fees. And now I'm considering hiring you. I know there are fees involved. So help me understand the value there when I'm not paying any fees and you're going to charge me something. And so before we got into, you know, all the details of what do you want us to do and exactly what services do you want of ours, in which case we can talk about what the fees are. Before we even got there, I said, let's just diagnose kind of what you mean by no fees in your 401k. And so we have a tool that we use that is a planning tool, but it also does a lot of analysis. Mm-hmm. So we call it a free second opinion. People come into our office, we're just going to do an x-ray of what you currently have. We feel like, when Matt and I started our firm, we felt like the burden of proof should be on us to show potential clients what it would be like to be our clients before they have to become clients.
4: Before you got to say yes.
2: Before you have to sign anything or say yes or make a big decision like that. I mean, where else in life do you just buy it before you try it?
3: Right.
2: Let alone with your entire life savings. So the burden of proof is on us, not just to give you a sales pitch of what we promise to do, but what are we going to do and actually show that to you. So in our process, we do that. And one of the tools that we use does a current portfolio diagnosis of everything from how much risk are you actually taking. How many ways do you actually own NVIDIA and all those mutual funds that you have? More than you think, or whatever. All that level of kind of under the hood diagnosis. And what we found in that kind of analysis is that he was paying well over 1% per year in his 401k. Again, I'll remind you, he came in saying, I'm not paying any fees. I don't have an advisor. This is my 401k. What we find out is that it's true. He wasn't paying an advisory fee, at least not one that he could see clearly on his 401k statement. What he was paying a lot of was a lot of fund fees. By fund fees, what I mean are to own the different mutual funds that were stacked in his 401k, he was paying heavily. Some of those were even the most common ones that we see in 401k's, target date funds. I'm not sure there is a more expensive fund to own than a target date fund. Target date fund just simply means you're going to set a target date of 2030 for your retirement, and that mutual fund is going to kind of rearrange what's owned in it, how much stock, how much bond, how much whatever.
4: It's a great idea.
2: Great idea in theory.
4: Yeah.
2: They're also very expensive. And let me just pause there and say, if you've got a weird feeling in your gut, maybe you don't know how to diagnose it, maybe you're not an expert at these things, but you're like, hang on a second, I can see what the quote unquote indexes, the markets have been doing for the past several years, and I think I'm not paying an advisory fee. I'm not paying fees. So I should at least be kind of tracking.
4: Why am I not partying?
2: Why am I not getting half the returns that the S&P 500 is? What's happening here? I mean, there could be a lot of reasons for that. But my point simply is, if you've got that feeling in your gut of what's going on here, like, someone just tell me the reason. I'm okay with whatever the facts are, but just give me the reason. Why am I lagging behind so much? If that's you, you've got to call us, because it might be that there's a good reason for it. And it might be that you think you're paying no fees and you are getting absolutely tackled by fees. 770-741-0120.
4: And taking this one step further, one of the things that we do look at is not just fees when we go through that analysis, but we look at, you mentioned risk. How much risk are you actually taking in the portfolio? And so if we can quantify that with a number, which we do, let's say it's 1 to 99. 1 would be cash, 99 would be the Bitcoin ETF. Okay, just so that you all kind of see how it lays out.
2: Yep.
4: Very risky. If someone comes in and they've got their 401k that they're quote unquote not paying any fees on, but they have, maybe they're not paying advisor fees,
2: right,
4: that's what you said, but they do have fund fees, oftentimes those are tough to find and you don't really see it in your 401k statement. Well, we can pull up your portfolio and say, okay, the total riskiness of this portfolio, if we were to put a number on it, it's coming back as a 72, let's say, a 72 out of a 99. Well, it just so happens that the S&P is also, depending on the day, a 71 or a 72 risk score. So what we can do is we can say, all right, well, you got your portfolio where the riskiness is a 72, and we got the S&P, which is also a 72. Perfect. We can just compare those two side by side.
2: By the way, is the definition of the word benchmark.
4: Exactly.
2: It's the whole point of having that.
4: So it's kind of like you show up to a car lot, and there's the one car on the left, the red one, and it's $100,000. And you got the car on the right, the black one, and it's also $100,000. If they both go 0 to 60.
2: Give me the black one.
4: Yeah. If they both go 0 to 60 in 3 seconds, you're like, yeah, that makes sense. They're both fast cars. They're both $100,000. One's just red and one's black. I like the black one. Give me the black one. If they're both two-seaters and they, maybe they're even made by the same company, but one goes 0 to 60 in 3 seconds and one goes 0 to 60 in 8 seconds, and they're both $100,000 two-seaters from the same car company, you're like, I don't get it. I don't understand. Mm-hmm. Why are they the same price? They should be different prices. We get to do that with your portfolio. Hey, you're taking a 72 risk out of 99. The S&P is a 72 out of 99. The S&P outperformed you by 45% over the last 5 years. How does that feel?
2: Without fees.
4: Without fees.
2: Now you add the fee you're paying on top for that target date fund. And
4: well,
2: wow,
4: that feels like garbage.
2: Right.
4: Yeah, it does. So are you getting value for those investments that you have in that portfolio? No, I'm losing value. I'm losing 50-some percent over the last 5 years.
2: Right.
4: Yes, exactly.
2: And so here's that, just full transparency. If that story were exactly the case, if that was the exact kind of the details of that situation, we just told you that even without us, you can go by yourself on your own, allocate to a almost free S&P ETF and beat your expensive target date funds without even hiring us. Again, burden of proof is on us. Mm-hmm. So now we've got a level, firm foundation to have a conversation about value. If you can go and beat your current expensive mutual funds with just getting an almost free S&P ETF, then we better be able to show you some additional value to charge you the fee that we're charging you. And here comes the conversation of what do we do and is it beneficial for you? And are the services that you're looking for aligned with the services that we offer? And now the fee conversation, not hidden fee, actual fee, is one we can have transparently and open. You can assess, is there enough value to pay Aaron and Matt a fee for what they're going to do? And you can say yes or no. And it's a beautiful conversation.
4: And you're not going to hurt our feelings one bit.
2: No. If you want to go it alone and just use the kind of the almost free S&P ETF, go for it. I mean, there's flaws in that too, but I'm just saying you have that option. You should know you have that option. And so to circle the loop, to close the loop on hypothetical John from Johns Creek, he was from Johns Creek, by the way.
4: hypothetically.
2: The reality is he didn't believe us. Yeah. He's like, he was so convinced that I'm not paying fees. I said, John, here's what you do. Let us finish this conversation. We're going to give you some things to take home, some things to chew on, some value. We're going to give you some more details to our analysis. We'd love for you to come back again to kind of further this conversation, but you go and ask these three questions, whether it's to your HR person or if you have someone to call at the 401k provider. Just ask these three questions. I forgot what the questions were.
4: Well, we told him to write down 770-741-0120 to schedule his next meeting.
2: Yeah. But the point was, we gave him a little homework that was not our opinion. It wasn't me and is Aaron trying to give me a sales pitch. It's like, listen, go ask the source these three questions. And he called us back, to his credit. He called us back a week or two later, said, hey guys, I did that research. Mm-hmm. And I found that I was paying 1.3% more than I thought I was. I thought I was paying basically nothing. I'm paying about 1.3 every year to own these mutual funds. Wow, I've got to make some changes. And so I tell that story.
4: To lose to the benchmark.
2: Correct. That's where I was going to go next. There may not be a more expensive way to get lackluster returns. Oh, by the way, in a tax-deferred vehicle, you're going to futurely pay taxes on. I mean, that compounded over 5, 10, 15, 20 years is a potential nightmare.
4: Now, let's take it one step further if we could. Because we're painting the picture of a 401k that doesn't have an advisor. 401k doesn't have an advisor, but you're still paying fund fees.
2: Right.
4: Most people at some point roll that 401k to an IRA.
2: Yeah, they change their employer, whatever it is.
4: And when they do that, they're like, you know what? Now's the time where I can get some professional advice. So let me go hire Joe Blow on the corner. He's going to be my financial advisor. And
2: hypothetically, Joe Blow.
4: And I'm going to have to pay him a fee. And I'm okay with that because I need some professional advice. Well, what we see happen time and time again is those investments get rolled over from that 401k into an IRA. That person starts paying an advisory fee to their advisor. And then when they come into our office and we say, what are you paying in fees? They say, I pay my advisor 1% per year. And we say, no, you don't. That's not true. We say maybe it's partially true.
2: Yeah. You're paying two advisors, you didn't know it.
4: Exactly. Yeah. You're paying a 1% fee to your advisor that you went out and hired, and somehow, some way, you're still paying that 1% fee to all those funds that you still own in your portfolio. So you're right that you're paying your advisor 1%, but you're wrong in that it's not all you're paying. You're actually paying 2% because you're paying your advisor and you're paying all the fund fees in the different baskets of investments that you own. And that's where people start to lose their mind mm-hmm. over the idea of hidden fees, because most people have no idea. They have no, in some cases, there's three layers of fees. And they have no idea.
2: Right.
4: And so that's the stuff that we've kind of gone to war against. Mm-hmm. But unfortunately, I was telling this with my boys the other night. I'm like, you know, boys, it's always important to tell the truth. And it's important to tell the truth first. Like, don't wait until someone else tells a lie that you have to then go and try to unravel with the truth. That's a difficult situation. But if you'll just put the truth out there first, then the lie has to try to unravel your truth. And that's a harder thing to do. It's very hard to convince people that they're paying three layers of fees.
3: Yeah.
4: Even if they are, if it's in black and white. There it is right there. There's fund number one, you're paying 85 basis points a year. You've got your advisor fee. Oh, and they've hired somebody else and you're paying them also 35 basis points. You're paying three layers of fees. But they've been told they're only paying one.
2: The wild thing here is we haven't even talked yet about adding value. All we're talking about is basically cleanup. All we're saying is there a better way to manage a more cost-effective, no hidden fee way to manage this portfolio? Imagine if you can clean that up and also you can improve the investments or decrease the risk or whatever is appropriate for that client. Now you're fixing both sides of the equation. You're paying less for better performance and possibly less taxes.
4: And possibly less risk.
2: And that's why I said earlier, if even all if you have is 3 to 5 years, if we're making adjustments like that, 3 to 5 years before you actually retire and pull the trigger and begin taking income from your portfolio, even if that's all you have, that can be huge. If you have 10 years, it's even greater. The issue to what Matt said is doing nothing. Apathy is the end. People say all the time, who's your biggest competitor? And we say, doing nothing. A person, an investor, a retiree out there doing nothing is our biggest competitor. That is way more difficult to diagnose and to fix than a different financial advisory firm. Look, I hope you've got an awesome financial advisor who's already telling you all that we just said. I hope you've got someone who's building you a portfolio and you know all the fees and your risk is aligned and you have an income and a tax plan. If someone called our number and said, hey guys, I just want to let you know, thanks for the content on the radio. My financial advisor is doing all those things and I know they are because I've got the outputs right here. I love that because I'm tired of hearing all the horror stories, all the bad guys out there who almost make us look bad just guilty by association. I'd love to hear some good news, but it's so few and far between. These stories from like hypothetical Johns from Johns Creek are so numerous that it's making my head spin.
3: Mm-hmm. That number is 770-741-0120. 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We got a couple of minutes left here, and as we're talking about hidden fees and how much people are paying or how much people don't realize that they're paying in their portfolios, it causes a lot of anxiety. I want to touch on that for a couple seconds here because, Aaron, Matt, how do you help those adults who are nearing retirement get ready for the transition and help calm the fears, if you will, help bring down some of the anxiety?
2: You cannot calm fears without the truth. To Matt's point a second ago, like addressing a symptom while not addressing the root cause is basically foolishness. It's the definition of setting yourself up for failure. So unfortunately or fortunately, what we have to do first is just diagnose what's real. And look, that's okay. Whatever's real is good news to you. Maybe you're farther ahead than you realized. Maybe you're farther behind than you realized. If it's the truth, it's good news. So we have to kind of add the context around this. It's not just thumbs up, I'm good, thumbs down, I'm bad. There's so much more to the story than that. And so the first thing we have to do, Mark, to answer your question is get to the facts. Where are you? What's true? And once we can do that, we can move on to a lot of the different ways we kind of unravel some of these issues and fix these problems, but we can't do it without first figuring out where are we actually.
4: I think a lot of people struggle with the transition because it's kind of that transition between the growth mindset and the preservation and income mindset. And those two mindsets are so radically different. Mm-hmm. When you're in your growth mindset, you kind of know I'm putting all this money into my 401k and I'm going to close my eyes. And I'm not really going to watch it. And I'm going to take as much risk as I can take because I know in the long run it's going to reward me. And I'm going to take my hands off the wheel and I'm not going to pull up my account statement. Well, you and I both know that the closer you get to that retirement date, the more you start checking that 401k because it matters more now because you've done the bulk of your savings. And the ride was much more tolerable when you were 30 with the ups and the downs and the, you know, the stomach upheaval was a lot easier to stand when you're 30. Now that you're 55, 60, it's not as easy to stand. Mm-hmm. And those are really good signals to you that it's maybe time to change tactically your strategy. But it can be difficult to do that because you've worn a groove in your decision-making pattern, right? It's like you've got a big old wheelbarrow and there's a rut, and you are just used to keeping that thing in the rut because it's a well-worn path.
2: It drives itself at that point.
4: All you got to do is just walk. You don't even really have to hold it, just push it. Well, it doesn't work that way anymore as you get into retirement. You actually have to create a different groove. And so people struggle a lot with fear because they know, like, I can't withstand another fill in the blank.
2: Yeah, I would say,
4: 2008 or like 2001, 2000. Yeah. I can't live through another one of those, and it causes anxiety. And so I think one of the keys is just managing that transition from a growth mindset to a preservation and protection and income mindset. And how you bridge that gap really does matter. Yeah.
2: To everyone listening out there, I think a good question I would want to ask or just have you think about is, how do you assess where you are in your portfolio? When I say where you are, how do you assess how things are going? How do you assess if you're on track or off track? And you know, just what methods do you use? What tools do you use? What conversations do you have to assess, hey, are we on track for me to get where I want to be? Whether that's age 65 mm-hmm. or it's 62 or it's whatever your income desire is. So it's not a matter of, do you have your end goal identified? No, it's a matter of, how do you assess if you're on track or off track?
4: And it can't be how you feel.
2: That's exactly what I was going to say next. It can't be balances are up on my portfolio, I'm good. Balances are down, I'm bad. That can't be it. How do you actually assess it? If you don't know how to answer that question, we have got to talk. 770-741-0120.
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9: On this Mother's Day weekend, we'll check in with Yanti Sirypto, the president and CEO of Save the Children U.S. It's all just ahead on Face the Nation.

0: morning and welcome to Face the Nation. As we come on the air, the ceasefire in the war with Iran remains fragile. Tehran has given an official response to a U.S. proposal of truce talks to a Pakistani mediator. But it's not clear that peace between the U.S. and Iran would necessarily end the conflict, as America's partner in the war, Israel, has kept its own timeline for hostilities. We begin today with Israeli Prime Minister Benjamin Netanyahu. He spoke with Chief Washington correspondent and host of The Takeout, Major Garrett, in an interview for 60 Minutes. Here's a preview.
1: Is the war with Iran over? And if it isn't, who will decide when it is?
2: I think it accomplished a great deal, but it's not over because there's still nuclear material, enriched uranium that has to be taken out of Iran. There's still enrichment sites that have to be dismantled. There are still proxies that Iran supports. There are ballistic missiles that they still want to produce. Now, we've degraded a lot of it, but all of that is still there, and there's work to be done.
1: How do you envision the highly enriched uranium will be removed from Iran?
2: You go in and you take it out.
1: With what? Special forces from Israel, special forces from the United States?
2: Well, I'm not going to talk about military means, but what President Trump has said to me, I want to go in there. And I think it can be done physically. That's not the problem. If you have an agreement and you go in and you take it out, why not? That's the best way.
1: What if there isn't an agreement? Can it be taken out by force?
2: Well, you're going to ask me these questions. I'm going to dodge them because I'm not going to talk about our military possibilities, plans, or anything of the kind.
1: And I'm just trying to get at how long is it going to take to achieve that aim?
2: I'm not going to give a timetable to it, but I'm going to say that's a terrifically important mission.
0: You can see more of their conversation tonight on 60 Minutes at 7 p.m. We turn now to Arizona Democratic Senator Mark Kelly, who we spoke with earlier and began by asking whether the Pentagon has provided an answer on how depleted U.S. munitions are because of the war with Iran.
3: Yes, Margaret, we have. We've been tracking it. A number of times we've been briefed by the Pentagon on specific munitions. Actually, it's been pretty detailed on Tomahawks, ATACMs, SM-3s, THAAD rounds, Patriot rounds, so those interceptor rounds to defend ourselves. And the numbers are, I think it's fair to say it's shocking, how deep we have gone into these magazines. Because this president got our country into this without a strategic goal, without a plan, without a timeline. And because of that, we've expended a lot of munitions. And that means the American people are less safe, whether it's a conflict in the Western Pacific with China or somewhere else in the world. The munitions are depleted. You may have seen me ask the Secretary of Defense this question about how long it's going to take to replenish. We're talking about years.
0: Well, you know, Admiral Paparo, the head of U.S. Pacific Command, was recently asked in front of Congress about American readiness and whether the diversion to the Middle East was hurting it. He said he did not see any real cost on our ability to deter China. From what you have heard, when you say it's shocking, do you think that the U.S. would be able to defend, for example, Taiwan if China tries to move against it? Or are you saying we are not in a position to do that right now?
3: Well, it all depends on the length of a conflict. You know, a conflict that lasts a matter of days or just weeks. I think we're well positioned to do that. If a conflict goes on for months or years, when it takes years to replenish some of these munitions, of course we're going to be in a worse posture than we otherwise would be in if this war in Iran didn't happen. And by the way, Margaret, what are the American people getting out of this? I mean, this president said he wasn't going to start any new wars. He was going to bring down costs. He's done exactly the opposite. War against Iran, costs on everything are up.
0: Well, that is true. Of course, you know, their argument that this was an inevitable conflict in some ways. But when it comes to making America ready to defend our allies and ourselves, does what you describe basically make it impossible for a Democrat like yourself to say no to that request from the White House for $1.5 trillion in defense spending?
3: Well, first of all, let me just back up a second. Things like this, nothing is inevitable. There are always other options. During the Obama administration, the Iran deal, the JCPOA, kept the enrichment at a lower level. Donald Trump tore that up. That's the reason we're here. But this also was not inevitable. There were other things that we could do. The $1.5 trillion request from this administration, it's outrageous. When I got to the Senate 5.5 years ago, the defense budget was just over $700 billion. Now they're asking for twice as much money. It's nearly the amount that the rest of the world pays for its defense.
0: So
3: and as
0: now.
3: I pointed out in that hearing, there's stuff in there like Golden Dome. The physics on that stuff is really, really hard. I'm very confident we're going to spend a lot of money and we're going to get a system that doesn't work. There are other things in there we do not need. I mean, they need to submit a defense budget that makes sense for the moment we're in.
0: Okay, sounds like you're saying no on that. Let me ask you about something that the administration released late Friday, and that was sanctioning four entities for providing satellite imagery to enable Iran's military strikes against U.S. forces and allies. Three of those entities are based in China. How extensive is China's support for Iran and targeting of American assets?
3: Well, of course China's supporting Iran. You know, so is Russia. I mean, they are allies. They're all adversaries of ours, so I'm not surprised.
0: Not surprised? Should there be a cost for it? Beyond the sanctions?
3: I think sanctions on whether it's on the Chinese for supporting Iran or the Russians, you know, for their war against our ally in Ukraine, you know, sanctions are a tool we have to try to get an effect from our adversaries. And this administration is not using the sanctions power it has with regards to Russia.
0: Mm-hmm.
3: I mean, we're trying to get them to put more sanctions on Russia, and this administration has been lifting sanctions on the Russians.
0: There is, you mentioned Russia, there is this three-day ceasefire in the Ukraine war to allow prisoner exchanges and this parade that Vladimir Putin holds annually. He said yesterday the Ukraine conflict may be, quote, coming to an end, but it is still a serious matter. We know the American diplomacy has failed to date. How do you interpret what Putin said there?
3: Well, I think it's a positive, you know, statement. We want this to end. Nobody wants this to end more than the Ukrainian people. I'm going to be traveling back to Ukraine here in about 3 weeks or so to meet with government officials to get firsthand what the status of the conflict is, to hear from the Ukrainian people. We want this to end. They want it to end. I think one of the barriers to peace is that Donald Trump has not provided the support to the Ukrainian government, the Ukrainian people that Ukraine needs. Instead, you know, he often, I mean, we've seen this over and over again, how he's got this odd relationship with Putin. He refuses to press Putin in a way. He's backed off on sanctions.
0: Mm-hmm.
3: He's not put the pressure on the Russian government with the tools that we actually have to get an outcome and get this thing, this conflict to end.
0: Well, we'll see if that position changes since the diplomacy, Secretary Rubio says, has not progressed. I want to ask you about your own case here. You were in court this past week. You are suing Defense Secretary Hegseth on the grounds that he violated your free speech rights. The Justice Department is arguing the video you made was calling on active duty service members to reject legal orders. I know you say it was just to resist illegal orders. You've said it's going to go to the Supreme Court. Why do you think that that's where this is headed?
3: Well, Margaret, I actually don't know, you know, how this thing ends. I mean, the Supreme Court could take it up. Maybe they decide not to. I do know this, that Pete Hegseth and Donald Trump tend to double down on bad ideas. You know, that's why, you know, I said that. But, you know, the bottom line on this thing is this isn't about me. You know, I said something. It was very clear what we said. You know, do not obey illegal orders. They're saying I said something else. That doesn't make any sense. What they said in court just the other day on Thursday is that if retired service members like me and the other 2 million retired service members out there want to be able to exercise their First Amendment rights, they can give up their retirement, so give up their pension, give up their health care, give up that retired status. Think about that for a second. the people who have given the most to this country, this administration wants them to give up their constitutional rights.
0: Well, one of the judges said that you are different because you have a bully pulpit because you're a senator, that you're not the same as every other veteran.
3: Well, I mean, my job is to hold this administration accountable. I'm on the Armed Services Committee. That's like specifically, you know, that part of the Constitution is a separation of powers, mm-hmm. Margaret. My role as a United States Senator on that committee is to speak out about these issues. And I said something that they didn't like. But again, this isn't about me. They're trying to shut people up. Yeah. But in this case, they picked the wrong guy. I'm not going to let them violate my constitutional rights or the constitutional rights of 2 million retired service members. I had, by the way, I had service members, retired service members there with me in the courtroom because they understand what is at stake here. Mm-hmm. I mean, if the government was to win this, if Pete Hegseth and Donald Trump got their way, you know, I mean, they said I should be hanged, executed. Now, and then they tried to prosecute us and throw us in jail. And now what they're doing, and now they're trying to take away these rights, not only from me, but they said in court, 2 million retired service members can give up their rights.
0: Senator Kelly, we'll watch what happens next in that case. Thank you for your time this morning. Face the Nation will be right back. Stay with us.
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0: We're now joined by U.S. Secretary of Energy, Chris Wright. Good to have you here.
6: Great to be here. Happy Mother's Day.
0: Oh, thank you for that. President Trump said that he expected a response from Iran. He said this yesterday. Has one been received, and what is the U.S. going to do with it?
6: Not that I'm aware of, but I suspect we will get a response very soon. Things are tough for the leaders of Iran right now, and I think they get growing motivation to make a deal. But we know where this is going to end. We don't know the route to there. But at the end of the day, we'll have free flow of traffic through the Straits of Hormuz, and we will have an end to the Iranian nuclear program. The end point we know. The route we don't.
0: The goal's there. But Prime Minister Netanyahu told my colleague Major Garrett the war is not over. He said there's still work to be done, ballistic missiles, nuclear program. President Trump told Congress that hostilities had been terminated. So is the U.S. view that the war itself is over?
6: Well, the military objectives that we set out to achieve, and we guided the world to 4 to 6 weeks, and it took about 5 weeks to achieve, those are achieved. The ending of the Iranian nuclear program is a different matter, and that's what still needs to be achieved. And again, most likely achieved by negotiation, but doesn't necessarily have to be achieved by negotiation.
0: So the goal of a conflict has not been achieved yet, is what you're saying.
6: Well, one of the major goals was to degrade their ability to produce missiles, to produce drones, their sort of industrial complex that supports their military.
0: Right.
6: That has been wiped out. Their Navy has been ended. Their Air Force has been ended. Their air defense forces across their country have been ended. Those were critical because that was the porcupine that protected their nuclear program in the middle of all that. Those have been largely wiped out.
0: You run America's nuclear program. And Prime Minister Netanyahu said on CBS that Trump wants to go in and get the enriched uranium in Iran. But he did say it's best if you first have an agreement to go in and take it out. So what does that plan look like? Is that UN nuclear inspectors going in and grabbing the enriched uranium? Are those your employees of the Department of Energy going in? Is that the U.S. military?
6: We don't know. That's what's still yet to be determined. It could be any of those. But yeah, definitely would involve people from the Department of Energy. The nuclear expertise in the United States is within my department. They are ready. They've been monitoring what's happening in Iran. And they've been involved in the dialogues about how would we handle this material? Where would we take it? What would we do with it? But that is a critical thing. Iran has nearly 1,000 pounds of uranium enriched to 60%. So close to weapons grade, way higher than any potential commercial use of it. They've lied all along that it's for a civil nuclear program. It's for their own energy. It was never about that. It was always about weapons. And the world just can't live with a nuclear-armed Iran.
0: Well, you know, Iran says they're not pursuing and never have, but the IAEA says that's all questionable, of course. But what you just said there, are you saying the goal for President Trump is getting Americans on the ground in Iran to get that enriched uranium, perhaps the inspectors who work for the Department of Energy?
6: No, it's to end their nuclear program. If it's pulled out by the International Atomic Energy Agency, that's fine, too. We need to remove the nuclear material from Iran and end their enrichment activities to produce more of it. There's many ways that that can be achieved, but that must be achieved.
0: And that's open for discussion now. Let's talk about what's happening with the energy markets. It was just 3 days ago that three American destroyers were harassed by Iranian small boats in the Strait. Overnight, we did see a Qatari vessel with liquefied natural gas cross through the strait successfully. Another one was buzzed by a drone. So exactly what is the status of this transit point?
6: So the United States is blocking all traffic to and from Iranian ports, and Iran continues to harass all other ship traffic through the Gulf. So there's two ways the Hormuz thing can end. One is, just like with the nuclear thing, one is an agreement with Iran to reopen the traffic and for them to stop their harassment activities.
0: This is their main card that they're playing.
6: That's their only card, essentially. So the U.S. destroyers there and ships starting to come out is a great message to Iran that one way or another, we will reestablish free flow of commercial traffic through the Strait of Hormuz.
0: So they're not going to give up that card, though, right? If that's their one thing to play. That is their point of leverage. So that I want to come to this because it has been unclear how the Strait of Hormuz is going to be, the stalemate there is going to be resolved. Last Sunday, President Trump announced Project Freedom. He said that U.S. ships would guide other vessels out of the waterway starting the following day. May 5th, Project Freedom, less than 48 hours later, was called off at Pakistan's request, according to the president. And then we saw that a day later, he said if Iran didn't open the strait, the bombing would restart at a higher level and intensity. Then we saw this harassment that we just talked about. And then on May 8th, the president was asked if Project Freedom would resume. He said, I don't think so. We may go back to Project Freedom, but it would be Project Freedom plus others. So as of this morning, is the United States military going to begin clearing the strait?
6: Oh, we are actively clearing the strait today. But we did stop Project Freedom at Iran's request. As you said, it's their only card. If we militarily reopen the strait, which is a challenge, it's not a 1 or 2 day endeavor. That's some effort to do that. They said, wait a minute. Let's make a deal. We'll agree to reopen it. Let's engage in the talks about the nuclear program and let's make a deal. So this pausing of that military effort to open the straits is to get a negotiated settlement with Iran. And if we can get a successful negotiated settlement with Iran, that's great. That's a good end of the conflict. If we can't.
0: But that takes time. A negotiated settlement takes time. We're just talking about letters going back and forth with a memorandum of understanding. So is the U.S. military going to clear that strait? Is Project Freedom going to resume anytime soon?
6: If it's clear in the next few days that there's not a good path to a negotiated settlement, we'll go back to the military method to open the strait. The economic pressure on Iran right now is increasing dramatically. Not only is their government in the country losing their main export revenues because of our blockade, but also our economic fury operation that we launched starting just a few weeks ago is collecting the monies of the corrupt IRGC leaders that they've squirreled away abroad. Mm-hmm. We are turning the economic pressure up on the leaders of Iran to drive their motivation to come to the table.
0: But then we're also cutting a deal with those same IRGC leaders that would allow them to stay in power, which is sort of at odds with this argument that they are corrupt and horrible and have been for 50 years. But the all-time record high in gas prices was $5 back during the Biden administration in 2022. It lasted that real spike for about 8 weeks' time. With this conflict, you had said last month that prices had already peaked. You advise the president. What are you advising him now?
6: Well, the main advice we're giving right now is 47-year-long conflict. The world simply cannot live with a nuclear-armed Iran. Everyone in this government knows it. In fact, everyone in the opposition party in our country knows that as well. That is the overall objective, not just for peace and freedom, but for energy markets. A nuclear-armed Iran could threaten a major oil and gas-producing region
0: but
6: forever.
0: But you're not saying you've got to come to a nuclear agreement before the Strait of Hormuz is opened, because that could take a lot of time. As you know, nuclear deals are really complex.
6: Well, Obama made a complex deal because it didn't end their program. Well, you get to keep the program, you keep enriching, but do it a little bit slower and we'll send you a bunch of money. That was clearly a failed thing. President Trump is a much clearer, black and white, stronger leader, which means we're going to end your nuclear program. It's not a crazy long negotiation. It may take a week, it may take a few weeks, but that's not a many months long negotiation. We're going to end the nuclear program.
0: But gas prices have not peaked at this point.
6: I don't know the future of gas prices.
0: Well, they climbed over the past week. We're also hearing from the airline lobby. Ticket prices aren't going to go down in the summer or the fall. Saudi Aramco's CEO said reopening routes is not the same as normalizing a market deprived of a billion barrels of oil. None of these problems are going to end quickly.
6: Ending the Iran nuclear program is a tough challenge, as you're rightfully pointing out. Is there short-term dislocation from that? Absolutely. But we need to make that trade-off, or we have a long-term threat to peace in the region, long-term threat to energy supplies, long-term threat to Americans.
0: Energy Secretary Wright, thank you for your time this morning.
6: Thank you, Margaret.
0: We'll be right back.
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8: 624 in the Trustdale.com 24-hour traffic center. West Side perimeter construction didn't shut down 285, but it certainly has slowed it down, leaving College Park up to 166. We have two left lanes knocked out on the inner loop. Go further north on I-285 above I-20 into Smyrna and Vinings, and a couple of right lanes are taken out on 285 northbound approaching South Cobb Drive, exit 15. Breaking news in Chamblee, Peachtree Boulevard shut down at Claremont Road. DeKalb Fire Rescue knocking down an apartment fire there. Smile and Mark McKay, Triple Team Traffic, 95.5 WSB.
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12: Welcome back to Face the Nation. Passengers from the hantavirus-stricken cruise ship arrived this morning in Spain's Canary Islands, where they were ferried onto land by small launch boats, then checked for symptoms before being flown on evacuation flights. Close to 150 people on board the ship, and among them, 17 of them Americans, they're going to be flown to a quarantine unit in Nebraska. No one so far is showing symptoms. For more now, we turn to former FDA Commissioner Dr. Scott Gottlieb. He also serves on the boards of Pfizer and United Healthcare. Welcome back, Doctor.
13: Thank you.
12: So there have been three deaths linked to the outbreak. Here in the U.S., there are six states monitoring potential exposure, all either linked to the ship itself or flights of people who had been on the ship, and then those 17 Americans. Do you agree with the CDC and the World Health Organization that the risk to public health is low?
13: Yeah, I do agree with that. We have to concede that there's still things we don't know about this virus. We haven't had to grapple with many outbreaks in the past. There's been two large outbreaks in Argentina. But based on that experience, what we know is that typically for transmission, you have to have close contact. We also know that people typically aren't contagious unless they're showing signs of the infection itself in the, what we call the prodromal phase, where they start to have an onset of symptoms. And the progression from that onset of symptoms to severe disease, and in these cases death, is typically just days. This is a very aggressive virus. And so based on what we know, the transmission risk is low. Now, that said, when you look back at the past experience, there are these outlier cases where there appears to have been transmission among people who weren't perceived to be in close contact. Mm-hmm. And so there are these cases that we need to look at closely from the past experience. And just be wary that perhaps there's things we don't know fully about this virus. I will say that we are nearing the end of the transmission window for the people who are being repatriated here in the U.S. And so it looks to me like the last death on that cruise ship was May 2nd. That patient had an onset of symptoms on April 28th. If you believe that the incubation period is about 2 to 6 weeks, they'll be at the peak of that incubation cycle some point this week. Mm-hmm. So I think we're about 2 weeks away from knowing whether or not there'll be additional cases that come from that initial outbreak.

0: virus. But I'm wondering what you make of these calls for alternative treatments and resistance of government health advice.
1: Look, I think we're going to be relitigating the consequences of COVID for a long time. And I think a lot of people who are in public health positions right now believe that their tenure and their appointment to these positions is a referendum on COVID in some respects. Mm. And so that echoes through their public comments. This is not COVID. It's not going to spread like a pandemic virus, like COVID did, like a coronavirus did. It spreads far less efficiently. There aren't any treatments, successful treatments for this virus. Ivermectin certainly isn't an effective treatment. Just by virtue of its mechanism, it doesn't work against this virus. It prevents viral replication in the nucleus, not the cytoplasm where this virus replicates. It's just not going to work. So I would encourage people not to use that. I know that there's been some things on social media suggesting that people should stockpile ivermectin. We don't have an effective treatment for hantavirus, and that's what makes this very menacing.
0: Well, indeed, and we're going to continue to track that. You served in the first Trump administration as his FDA commissioner in the first term. The person in that job now has been a guest on this program, Dr. Marty McCarry. He was a vocal critic of COVID response during Trump and Biden. There's a lot of reporting right now that his current position, that he's at risk of losing his job. Given how important the FDA is, they regulate, I saw, one-fifth of consumer spending in this country. How damaging would it be to lose its leader, and is there someone who could step in quickly?
1: No one obvious to me, and there's been some reporting about different candidates that could work on an interim basis there. Marty's a friend. I think that that's a very difficult job. It, as you said, regulates about 20% of the U.S. economy, products that are very important to people's lives, medical products, food, food safety. And so there's a lot of debate and consternation about decisions that get made at FDA. And so it's been a controversial position for whoever's held that job, including me. I got criticized for decisions that I made in that position as well. I think the continued upheaval at FDA has been detrimental to the agency, not just the speculation about Marty's fate, but also the departures that we've seen from the agency. The agency's lost thousands of medical reviewers, some voluntary through the DOGE cuts or some forced through the DOGE cuts. Involuntary means some voluntary. There's been a lot of voluntary departures from the agency. If you look at the oncology division, they had a starting strength of about 100 medical reviewers at the beginning of this administration. They're down to about 50.
0: Wow.
1: The hematological group that reviews drugs for leukemia and lymphoma had 21 medical reviewers and is down to 6. They lost an entire breast cancer review team. So there's been a lot of departures from the agency. You've seen political appointees take over what are typically career leadership positions, running the medical product centers, the drug center, and the biologic center.
0: Mm-hmm.
1: So I think cumulatively that's taken a toll on the agency. And this continued speculation that we saw on Friday, I think, is just going to be another step downward.
0: Those are stunning numbers to hear you rattle off there. I want to ask you about some of current leadership there. Secretary Kennedy was speaking about the use of antidepressants in this country. Almost 17% of Americans use them. He says they're overprescribed, and he compared his experience of heroin withdrawal to a family member's experience getting off antidepressants known as SSRIs. Take a listen.
2: I watched family member get off of them after a couple of years on them, and she was suicidal literally every day. She woke up every morning and said, I don't want to live. And she said, the only reason I'm staying alive is for you guys, for the family.
0: He later said that he was not telling people to stop if they're taking that medication. But what do you make of his description of antidepressants as risky?
1: Look, these are prescribed in a primary care setting. Like any drug that's prescribed in that setting, I'm sure there's some marginal prescribing, isolated marginal prescribing. But for most Americans to take these drugs, they're very important and in some cases life-saving. And I would encourage everyone who is thinking about potentially stopping these medications based on the Secretary's comments to consult their doctor. There is a period of time that patients need to be weaned off these drugs. They can be successfully weaned off these drugs if they want to be, and there's alternatives that could be effective for their mental health. But nobody should just stop these drugs outright without being under the consultation of a medical provider. I worry that the Secretary's comments is going to discourage legitimate use of these drugs in the same way that his comments around Tylenol discouraged use of Tylenol in the setting of pregnancy, where it could be very important for certain pregnant women who need pain relief and fever relief in that setting. We saw a lot of women move away from those drugs, use of those drugs, even appropriate.

0: use of those drugs. Based on the secretary's comments about that, I worry about the same thing here. It's clear that the secretary wants to put downward pressure on the prescribing. He tried to implement regulatory steps to do that as well. And so it is concerning.
1: Mm-hmm. Okay. Dr. Gottlieb, we're going to have to leave it there. I want to have you back to talk about vaping one of these days, but I'm going to have to leave it there due to time constraints. Thank you so much for your analysis. We'll be back in a moment.
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1: Meanwhile, furious Democratic protesters charged state capitals in Louisiana, Alabama, and Tennessee when legislators there took steps to redraw current district maps that would be favorable to Republicans. Congressional maps in at least five other states have also been changed for partisan reasons ahead of the midterm elections. CBS estimates that Republicans are now approximately 9 seats closer to keeping control of the House. We go now to California Congressman Ted Lieu. He is the vice chair of the Democratic Caucus and a member of the Foreign Affairs Committee. He joins us this morning from Los Angeles. Good morning to you.
12: Good morning, Margaret.
1: So you are in Democratic leadership. You just heard us lay out what's going on with redistricting. How concerned are you that Republicans now hold the advantage given the recent court decisions?
12: Yeah. Thank you, Margaret, for that question. Let me just first say happy Mother's Day to all the mothers across America. Regarding your question, I would disagree that Republicans may have a nine-seat advantage because that's based on data from last term. And their Trump coalition has completely collapsed because of skyrocketing gas prices, surging inflation. And if you look at the polling data and the results we've had in special elections this year as well as last year, we think the Republicans may have an advantage of anywhere between 3 to 5 additional seats. That is not enough for them to stop a Democratic blue wave coming this November. And the best thing to do when a court does something outlandish like the Virginia Supreme Court is to get back up and fight and make sure we win in the midterms.
1: But that Virginia push by Democrats, you spent more than $60 million on that redistricting effort. Wouldn't those funds have been better spent on those frontline candidates and arguing on the issues?
12: So what the Virginia Supreme Court did was not only wrong, it was disgraceful. They basically said, hey, Virginia, spend all this taxpayers' money holding an election. do all this stuff. And, oh, by the way, just kidding, that election didn't count. The court could have stopped this by not having the election in the first place. They suckered the people of Virginia. It was a complete disgrace. Now, most of the money that Democrats spend in the race is called C4 money. So that's not direct hard money that we're going to need for races in the midterms. But it was taxpayers' money that was wasted because of the disgraceful opinion by the Supreme Court.
1: You think it was worth the financial cost? I mean, are Democrats going to somehow continue to fight this in court?
12: We're going to look at all available options. We're definitely going to try to keep fighting this battle. And I just want to note, the best way, again, if someone shoves you down, is to get right back up and fight back. And that's what we're going to do. And of these four seats in Virginia, we believe we're going to win two of them in the midterms. And that's what we're doing. We're fighting back.
1: Okay. So you still believe that Democrats can retake the House. What is your main message?
12: We will take the House.
1: On what message?
12: The American people voted in Donald Trump because they wanted lower costs, and he lied to them. We have surging inflation, skyrocketing gas prices. The Trump tariffs have raised costs across many products across America. People are drowning in debt and in bills, and Democrats are going to reduce healthcare costs, lower costs across the board, reduce your energy costs. That's the message we're running.
1: How are you going to do that? Democrats shut down the government to have an argument over health care, and they didn't get any policy concessions, and premiums went up. You lost that fight.
12: Well, actually, we passed through the House an extension of ACA tax credits for 3 years. We urge the Senate to pass that legislation as well. Democrats, when we get control, we're going to reverse the massive Medicaid cuts, the Medicare cuts, and the cuts of ACA that Trump and Republicans put in last year.
1: Let me ask you about your position on the Foreign Affairs Committee. Secretary Rubio said Taiwan will likely be discussed during President Trump's visit to China this week to meet with Xi Jinping. This is a hugely consequential summit. On Friday, Taiwan's parliament approved $25 billion in funds to buy more American weapons. Are you largely supportive at this point of the Trump administration's willingness to strengthen Taiwan's defense?
12: Both Democratic and Republican administrations have had the exact same policy, which is to preserve the current status quo. And we're trying to keep China from doing anything stupid in the Indo-Pacific, including a military conflict. And I just want to emphasize that the Iran war has shown that we need a brand new strategy in the Indo-Pacific, because in any prolonged conflict with China or Russia, the U.S. will run out of defensive munitions. We already started running out of defensive munitions in a war that lasted less than 60 days. And even against a second-rate military like Iran, they struck multiple U.S. bases. So in any overseas conflict, our overseas bases will be obliterated by Russia and China. We need a new defense strategy, and I call on the Pentagon to deliver that to Congress.
1: Well, President Trump has made these record large promises of arms sales to Taiwan. Are you saying that America actually can't deliver on them because the stockpiles are so depleted and the industrial base can't deliver?
12: That's absolutely correct. We don't have enough defensive munitions in any prolonged conflict with Russia and China that will sustain what we need to do. We could even do this in Iran of a war of less than 60 days. We started to run low on defensive munitions. And part of the problem is some of these missiles, for example, take a long time to make. We basically make 96 of some of these defensive missiles a year. That's just not enough.
1: I want to ask you about AI. New York Times reported that President Trump is considering an executive order that would implement some government oversight over new AI models. I know you have legislation on AI.
12: I just want to first say, as a recovering computer science major, I think it is horrible for their AI industry to run wild. We need to have reasonable guardrails.
1: Yep. Okay. Sorry. I think we're having...
12: Can you hear me?
1: Yeah, I think we're both having audio issues there, Congressman, but I'm going to go to commercial break here. Thank you.
5: Larry, you... 648 in the Trustdale.com 24-hour traffic center stall. Moving off to the right, multiple right lanes are being held right now in Doraville on 285 eastbound past Peachtree Boulevard, exit 31. Into and through downtown, heavy on the connector, northbound University Avenue up to I-20, southbound passing 17th Street. Downtown Chamblee, or at least close to it, Peachtree Boulevard is shut down at Claremont Road this afternoon and probably through the evening as the Cab Fire Rescue knocks down the remnants of an apartment fire there. Smiley Mark McKay, Triple Team Traffic, 95.5 WSB.
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15: Various militant groups. Mm-hmm. It is truly, truly the last mile. And the scale of the need is really astonishing. I see a lot of emergency situations across the world. I see a lot of fragile states, but this was really right up there.
16: I know the U.S. has said this is essentially a proxy fight now, but when you look at the humanitarian need, some of the statistics that were flooring to me here was the degree of sexual violence.
15: Yep.
16: It is systematically used as a tactic of war, according to the UN. 13 million people, mostly women and girls, require support, according to the UN, related to that kind of violence. That's four times higher than before the conflict. Doctors Without Borders said the war is being fought on the backs and bodies of women and girls. But they fault aid groups for not doing enough. Do you think aid groups are?
15: We're doing what we can. But I would certainly agree that it is not enough. We simply do not have the resources. And I would agree. What I heard there, and that is just a tiny tip of the iceberg, was completely, unbelievable. Our colleagues there, we have about 150 colleagues in Darfur, mm-hmm. which is the area where I was. All of those have lost their homes. They are displaced themselves. They have lost their homes. Most of them came from Al-Fashir, where a lot of the violence occurred last October. I spoke to a colleague of mine who had to walk with her 16-year-old daughter. The daughter was threatened. She fought. I mean, I saw the scars on her face. She fought to help her daughter, to keep her daughter alive and safe. And then she did get out and was essentially rescued by somebody. So this one had a somewhat happy ending, but so, so many don't have that. And you see it in the eyes of the women that I spoke to. You know, they walked for days without sleep, just trying to keep themselves and their families alive. Most of the households in the north of Darfur, where I was, where there are 700,000 displaced people in one stretch of desert, the vast majority of those households are women-led households. Mm-hmm. The men are have either been killed or have disappeared or have joined the fighting groups. So these women are literally doing everything they can to keep their families and themselves alive.
17: There's a lot of humanitarian aid that's stuck in that Strait of Hormuz right now because of the war in Iran. How significant is the impact on the ability to give goods to those who need it?
15: Yeah, it is truly what we say. You know, this is another element of the example of the cost of war, right? There is a human cost, and then there's the financial cost, which also lead to human costs. We have currently about 500,000 stocks still stuck in Dubai that we can't get out. Medicine, drugs. Cost of transport have gone up, as you hear everywhere. So, you know, the plumpy nut treatment for malnutrition for young infants and children who are malnourished is now, 12 to 15% more expensive than it was before the war. So, and it takes longer to get there because we have to find alternative routes versus the direct route we had. So yes, it makes it harder, and our supply chain teams have to be incredibly creative and adaptive all the time because the logistics in the country are also incredibly difficult to get authorization the tarmac road ended an hour after from the border in Western Darfur. So from then on in, it is essentially a very, very rocky road. So to get stuff there, even physically, is takes days and sometimes weeks.
17: Let me ask you about the Middle East. The White House says there is tremendous progress on implementing President Trump's 20-point peace plan in Gaza. I know you and a number of other organizations said 6 months into the Gaza ceasefire, the plan is failing. Those are two incredibly different accounts of what's happening on the ground. What is happening on the ground?
15: So we've taken the 20-point plan and we literally looked at, okay, so what are we seeing on the ground? So we took the data, our own staff accounts of what they were witnessing, publicly available data from the UN and others, to say, okay, so is there less violence? Is there access, unfettered access for supplies and for staff? And we scored them accordingly. We've published a methodology, and we stand by those facts as we see them. Mm-hmm. There is still, I mean, we have 200 staff in Gaza doing heroic work every day. It is incredibly difficult for us to get supplies in. We cannot get staff in and rotate it. So, that plan as it stands is not working.
17: Yanti Sripto, thank you for the work you are doing. That's it for us today. Thank you all for watching, and happy Mother's Day to all the moms out there. Until next week. For Face the Nation, I'm Margaret Brennan. Today's guests were U.S. Secretary of Energy Chris Wright, Arizona Democratic Senator Mark Kelly, California Democratic Congressman Ted Lieu, former FDA Commissioner Dr. Scott Gottlieb, and Save the Children U.S. CEO and President Yanti Sirypto. The Senior Executive Producer of Face the Nation is Mary Hager Laird. The executive producer of Face the Nation is Ann Hsu. This broadcast was directed by Shelley Schwartz. Face the Nation originates from CBS News in Washington. For more Face the Nation, we're online at facethenation.com and on YouTube. 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
2: 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Netanyahu was careful, but he did signal where the war may be headed and the imperative of getting nuclear material out of Iran.
0: Can it be taken out by force?
1: Well, you're going to ask me these questions. I'm going to dodge them.
3: The once arcane process to redraw congressional district maps has exploded into an unprecedented national free-for-all to control Congress. But in the Deep South, we found the fight isn't just about red and blue, it's also about black and white.
4: The reality is, at the end of the day, it's going to dilute the black vote.
5: In the United States, we get equal rights. 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
7: Kept on track by Grandma Guidance. His limber legs, her bad knees. Tonight, a surprise tale of old-fashioned values, in which taking it slow may result in a human running faster than ever.
9: Unbelievable!
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26: 703 in the Trustdale.com Traffic Center. A stalled vehicle on 25 eastbound, slowing the flow down near New Peachtree Road in Doraville. Hero unit just escorting them off to the right shoulder, so residuals lingering there just a bit. And also crowded at the top of the downtown connector, 7585 southbound near the 17th Street exit with volume. And also a crash in 75 northbound just at the split near Deering Road. Northside Drive or Peachtree helps in either direction. And Cobb County Construction busy on 285 north and southbound. It's blocking the right lanes near South Cobb Drive. Jay Holloway, Triple Team Traffic, 95.5 WSB.
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3: So much at stake, and as the war stretches into its 11th week, our CBS News colleague Major Garrett spoke yesterday with Israeli Prime Minister Benjamin Netanyahu. This is Netanyahu's first U.S. broadcast interview since the war began. He was careful with his words, but if you listen closely, you can find signs of where the war and the region may be headed.
0: Is the war with Iran over? And if it isn't, who will decide when it is?
1: I think it accomplished a great deal, but it's not over because there's still nuclear material, enriched uranium that has to be taken out of Iran. There is still enrichment sites that have to be dismantled. There are still proxies that Iran supports. There are ballistic missiles that they still want to produce. Now, we've degraded a lot of it, but all of that is still there, and there's work to be done.
0: How do you envision the highly enriched uranium will be removed from Iran?
1: You go in and you take it out.
0: With what? Special forces from Israel? Special forces from the United States?
1: Well, I'm not going to talk about military means, but what President Trump has said to me, I want to go in there. And I think it can be done physically. That's not the problem. If you have an agreement and you go in and you take it out, why not? That's the best way.
0: What if there isn't an agreement? Can it be taken out by force?
1: Well, you're going to ask me these questions. I'm going to dodge them because I'm not going to talk about our military possibilities, plans, or anything of the kind.
0: And I'm just trying to get at how long is it going to take to achieve that aim?
1: I'm not going to give a timetable to it, but I'm going to say that's a terrifically important mission.
27: Hours before we sat down with the Prime Minister, Israel targeted Iranian-backed Hezbollah terrorists in Lebanon. This is the second front in the war with Iran, much more Israel's than America's.
0: Is it possible, Mr. Prime Minister, that the war with Iran could end, but the war with Hezbollah could continue? That these would be separate and divergent battlefields?
1: They should be. What Iran would like to do is to say, no, you know, if we achieve a ceasefire here, we want a ceasefire
0: there. They do, clearly.
1: You know why? Because they want Hezbollah to stay there and continue to torture Lebanon, continue to hold its people hostage, and continue to...
0: Will you accept that?
1: No. No, we've said...
0: Even if President Trump asks you to?
1: Well, look, he understands what I'm saying. I mean, we want to get rid of that danger to our communities, to our cities. They rocket our cities all the time. They rocket our communities. And of course, would you want to live like that?
0: So this could go on?
1: Yeah, but
0: even if Iran is solved?
1: I hope. No, if this regime is indeed weakened or possibly toppled, I think it's the end of Hezbollah. It's the end of Hamas. It's probably the end of the Houthis because the whole scaffolding of the terrorist proxy network that Iran built collapses if the regime in Iran collapses.
0: Do you believe it is possible to topple the Iranian regime?
1: I think that you can't predict when that happened. Is it possible? Yes. Is it guaranteed? No.
27: But in the days before the war, according to a New York Times investigation, the Prime Minister presented a more optimistic case to the President.
0: And the New York Times reports as follows. Quote, in the Situation Room on February 11th, Mr. Netanyahu made a hard sell, suggesting that Iran was ripe for regime change and expressing the belief that a joint U.S.-Israeli mission could finally bring an end to the Islamic Republic. Is that correct?
1: No, that's actually incorrect because...
0: In what ways is it incorrect?
1: It's incorrect in the sense that I said, oh, well, it's guaranteed we can do it and so on.
0: In the confines of that conversation, you noted the uncertainty.
1: Not only did I know that we both agreed, you know, that there was both uncertainty and risk involved. And I remember that I said, and he said, that there's danger in action, in taking action, but there's greater danger in not taking action.
0: And continuing what the New York Times reported, quote, Mr. Netanyahu and his team outlined conditions they portrayed as pointing to certain victory, adding the regime would be so weakened that it could not choke off the Strait of Hormuz. Is that factually incorrect?
1: I don't think we could quantify it exactly, but I think that the problem of the Hormuz Straits was understood as the fighting went on. I think that's...
0: It became understood.
1: It became understood.
0: Was it misread at the beginning?
1: I think... I'm not sure it was misread, but, there's a great risk for Iran to do it. And it took a while for them to understand how big that risk is, which they understand now. No, I don't claim perfect foresight, and nobody had perfect foresight. Neither did the Iranians.
4: Also not foreseen, the degree of Iranian military retribution against neighboring Gulf states and the damage it has caused. The prime minister told us we'd be surprised how many Arab states are interested in strengthening ties with Israel.
1: I now see the possibility of the expansion and the deepening of the agreements we do have to alliances with Arab states of the kind that we never even dreamed of.
0: There is concern rising among the Gulf monarchies that it will not allow and does not want Israel to exercise strategic dominance over the Middle East. So has any of this been jeopardized?
1: I'm hearing different things. I'm hearing the fact from Arab countries, which I won't get into.
0: All of them?
1: No. But some of them, and I never heard that before, let's strengthen our alliance with Israel, because that, in fact, deters Iran. Let's strengthen our alliance with Israel because we can do amazing things with Israel.
0: That was clearly the trajectory before this conflict.
1: It's more than you think now in ways that I cannot, I guess, will become public. I can't give everything to 60 Minutes or to you in one shot, but I'm telling you that the degree of economic cooperation on energy, on AI, on quantum, the areas where Israel is so strong, and they see the possibility now of sharing the fruits of these capabilities with them. And that's happening right now.
4: Also happening now, or later this week, a summit between Chinese President Xi Jinping and President Trump. China is the world's largest importer of crude oil through the Strait of Hormuz. We were curious about China's military involvement with Iran.
0: I'd like to ask you about what you know about China providing materially valuable military support to what remains of the Iranian regime. True?
1: China gave a certain amount of support and particular components of missile manufacturing. But I can't say more than that.
0: Does that disturb you?
1: Well, I didn't like it.
0: Because it's apparently doing it right now.
1: Could be. Could be. I don't want to speak for China. I don't want to speak also.
0: But you have eyes and ears on this.
1: Yeah, well, but I also have a closed mouth when necessary.
4: American military aid to Israel has enjoyed bipartisan consensus for decades. It is now $3.8 billion per year and subject to new political scrutiny because of shifting public attitudes about Israel and foreign aid in general.
0: Do you believe it's time for the state of Israel to re-examine and possibly reset its financial relationship to the United States, meaning what the United States provides to Israel on an annual basis?
1: Absolutely. And I've said this to President Trump, I've said it to our own people. Their jaws dropped, but I said, look.
0: Well, what do you mean? What are you saying?
1: I want to draw down to zero the American financial support, the financial component of the military cooperation that we have, because we receive $3.8 billion a year. And I think that it's time that we weaned ourselves from the remaining military support.
0: Can you give me a timetable?
1: I said, let's start now and do it over the next decade, over the next 10 years, but I want to start now. I don't want to wait for the next Congress, I want to start now.
4: Well-versed in American politics, the prime minister is keenly aware of declining support for Israel. According to a recent Pew survey, 60% of U.S. adults reported having an unfavorable view of Israel, up nearly 20 points in 4 years. One of the big reasons? The war in Gaza, where according to the Hamas-run Gaza Health Ministry, more than 70,000 people have been killed. That includes civilians as well as Hamas terrorists. Netanyahu attributes the reputational harm to Israel almost entirely to social media, which he calls the eighth front of the war.
1: Because it's this. This is yours, right?
5: Mm-hmm.
1: You're not immune either. Because you can penetrate this machine. You can penetrate this little instrument. And you can say about Major Garrett anything you want. And I can paint you as a monster. And if I say it often enough, enough people will believe it.
0: Do you believe Israel is at risk of losing this war on that social media front? And this is particularly, I believe, important in America for younger Americans, Republican and Democrat, scrolling through images, and they would use words like barbaric in Gaza and in Lebanon.
1: Israel has gone to unbelievable lengths to get innocent civilians out of harm's way. We text message millions of text messages to them, make millions of phone calls to them, pamphlets, leaflets, you name it, okay? We have seen the deterioration of the support for Israel in the United States almost, I would say it correlates almost 100% with the geometric rise of social media. And that by itself is not what caused it. And I don't believe in, you know, in censoring them or anything, but I'll tell you what happened. We have several countries that basically manipulated social media, and they do it in a clever way. And that's something that has hurt us badly.
0: Is it your belief, Mr. Prime Minister, that nothing that Israel has done, tactically or strategically, has made no mistakes either in Gaza or the West Bank that have in their own way contributed to this negative impression of Israel, whether it's on social media or someplace else?
1: No, of course. Look, it's war. And in war, armies sometimes miss and civilians die. And these are mistakes. These are not deliberate things that happen. Israel is besieged on the media front, on the propaganda front, and we've not done well on the propaganda war.
4: The International Criminal Court, which neither Israel nor the U.S. recognize, has accused the Prime Minister of war crimes for Israel's conduct in Gaza, where he says he has not yet achieved one of his most important goals, disarming Hamas.
0: Now what?
1: Somebody has to disarm them. Somebody has to then demilitarize Gaza. I would say disarm, demilitarize, de-radicalize, because you don't want these fanatics there.
0: Is that Israel's obligation, or is that the international community's obligation through the Board of Peace? And some
1: major, find me the countries who would do it. You know, if it comes down to us, then we'll have to do it. But we'll choose the time and the circumstances in which to do it, because, you know, we've got a few other things. But we are not going to let Hamas ever threaten Israel again. It'll have to be done. Could be done the hard way. Could be done the easy way. I always prefer the easy way because, unlike my caricature image, having been to war, having seen the tragedy of war, having experienced it in my own family, you don't readily dispatch people, young men, and sometimes young women, into the battlefield.
0: You know, though, Mr. Prime Minister, there is an impression about you that it is a hunger that people perceive in you for conflict.
1: That's funny, you know, because for years, I was considered, right before the October 7th, I was considered perhaps the most restrained prime minister in Israel's history. I was conceived as being, politically tough, but militarily very restrained. Obviously, it changed on October 7th because they were going to annihilate us. I didn't think it was just an attack by Hamas. I saw it as it was an attack by the Iran Axis to try to annihilate us through a noose of death. And I said on the second day of the war, I said, we're going to change the Middle East. We're going to change this condition where they're ganging up on us, thinking they're going to wipe out the one and only Jewish state, wipe out 3,500 years of Jewish history. It's not going to happen. Not on my watch. And I said to the Israeli citizens, not on your watch.
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3: This past week, chaos and protests broke out in state houses as Republicans and Democrats raced to draw new congressional maps. What is usually an arcane process has become an unprecedented political free-for-all. At stake is control of Congress in November's midterm elections. With a razor-thin margin, both parties are rushing to draw new lines, hoping to tilt the House of Representatives in their favor. Adding fuel to the fire, a landmark Supreme Court decision 11 days ago found a congressional map in Louisiana was unconstitutional. The court said legislators relied too heavily on race to draw the lines. And that's where we went. Louisiana's Republican governor and his party are already moving to carve out new districts, and many black voters we met fear their district will be wiped off the map.
31: I just don't understand why there is nobody able to stop this train. You see all the wrong. Yeah. You see, it's racist. You know it.
3: This past Monday, it was a packed house at the Galilee Baptist Church.
32: There is a fight for freedom.
3: The spiritual anchor to the west side of Shreveport, where for many, the memories of Jim Crow run deep. One by one, the constituents lined up with questions about the fate of their congressional district. Their Democratic Congressman Cleo Fields didn't have many answers.
33: Sometimes you get a setback to be set up. I mean, don't underestimate that power of the vote.
6: That's what they are trying to take away.
7: Right.
3: Congressman Fields has served the people of Louisiana for most of his life. First elected to the House of Representatives in 1992, he lost, then won again in never-ending redistricting battles. Now he could be facing another loss.
8: You believe this will not be your seat when and if this map is redrawn?
6: I think it's highly unlikely.
8: You have said this is not about you, your job, the seat that you hold personally.
6: I'm just occupying the seat. And that's one of the things people get confused with. When there's a voting rights seat created, it guarantees a black an election. No, it doesn't guarantee a black anything. It just gives a black an opportunity to win an election. And that's why they even passed the Voting Rights Act.
3: The 1965 Voting Rights Act was created to protect minority voting power. In Louisiana, which has one of the highest percentages of black residents in the country, about 30%, there has never been a black politician elected to Congress in a district where whites are in the majority. The recent Supreme Court ruling virtually gutted the landmark legislation, but some say its time has passed.
8: There are conservative African Americans who've spoken out in recent days, and they have praised this court's ruling. And they say that there's proof of real racial progress.
6: Oh, there is progress in the nation, you know, but there is not progress in the southern part of our country to the extent that you should do away with the Voting Rights Act. You tell those same folk to come here and run for office and get elected.
3: The 6th District stretches more than 200 miles from Baton Rouge to Shreveport. During oral arguments, Chief Justice John Roberts called it, quote, a snake that runs from one side of the state, angling up to the other, picking up black populations as it goes along. The case was brought by a group describing themselves as non-African American voters. They sued Louisiana under the 14th Amendment's Equal Protection Clause, which says the government must treat everyone equally under the law. In its ruling, the court called the 6th District map an unconstitutional racial gerrymander. Named after founding father Elbridge Gerry, gerrymandering is the process of redrawing political voting lines to benefit the party in power, and it's perfectly legal. Elbridge Gerry created a district resembling a salamander, thus gerrymander. A snake in Louisiana was a lobster in Virginia and earmuffs in Illinois.
6: Yeah, it absolutely looks like a snake.
3: Congressman Cleo Fields acknowledges black representation in Washington has grown in ways that once seemed impossible. This Congress has more black members than at any point in history, 63.
8: Is that not progress?
6: Yeah, it's progress, but it's not progress for Louisiana. There are people who in this state and others just will not vote for a black person for anything. You tell me I have to jump a certain height. That's the rule. I can work to do that. Run a certain speed. If that's the rule, let me work at it. I can do that. But if you tell me in order to be elected to Congress, you have to be white, there's nothing I can do about that. I need help from my government.
12: In the United States, we get equal rights. No one gets extra rights.
3: This past Tuesday, we went to Baton Rouge and met Governor Jeff Landry at the governor's mansion. A close ally of President Trump, he dominates Louisiana politics. The colorful, conservative Cajun was the state's attorney general before winning the top job in 2023.
12: You cannot say that we are all created equal and that states must treat everyone equal under the law and then allow a law to sort people based upon race.
3: Following the Supreme Court decision, Governor Landry declared a state of emergency and abruptly suspended congressional House primaries right as voting was starting, ordering a do-over at a future date, leaving voters dazed and confused.
8: You declared a state of emergency. What exactly is the emergency?
12: We've got the highest court of the land says the map that you have is unconstitutional, so we don't have a map under which our voters can vote on.
8: This country has held elections during the Civil War, during two world wars. Elections still went on.
12: We're going to have an election, and we're actually going to have an election on election day.
8: But voting was already happening. As we sit here right now, more than 45,000 ballots have been returned. What happens to those?
12: Oh, those ballots are discarded, and those voters will vote again in November.
8: You say that like it's not a big deal.
12: Well, it's not a big deal. It's not my fault. Go, if anybody has a grievance, take it to the United States Supreme Court.
3: Legal challenges over redistricting have consumed Louisiana, with federal courts repeatedly forcing lawmakers to redraw maps.
12: Our voters are tired of it. I mean, does not Louisiana deserve some clarity?
8: How do you want to see this look?
12: I want Louisiana to be finally unshackled from the decades of litigation.
8: Would it concern you if there were no African-American representatives from Louisiana in Congress?
12: That's a decision that the legislature is going to make. But I don't believe that that we have to go and draw a district that guarantees us a minority representation.
3: Redistricting usually happens at the beginning of each decade using census data. But last summer, President Trump pushed Texas Republicans to redraw maps in hopes of gaining 5 seats ahead of the midterms. California's Democratic Governor Gavin Newsom responded by pushing a redistricting plan of his own that could give Democrats in his state 5 additional blue seats. Even former President Obama, who has publicly opposed gerrymandering in the past, is now pushing Democrats to fight back and pick up as many congressional seats as they can. The political tit-for-tat has turned into a coast-to-coast gerrymandering arms race, and Republicans are feeling increasingly confident following court rulings in their favor in Louisiana and Virginia.
2: Shame! Shame! Shame!
3: This past week, their efforts to redraw maps led to protests at the State House in Tennessee and Alabama.
7: Whoever draws the maps now has no legal requirement that the map be drawn in any way to protect the political power of minority groups.
3: Stephen Vladek, a Georgetown law professor who studies the Supreme Court, predicts gerrymandering will lead to an even more polarized Congress dominated by lawmakers representing the extremes of both parties.
7: Instead of, you know, once every 10 years per the Constitution, states saying, oh, we got to redraw our maps because we have more data about who our people are. Now it's, let's redraw our maps whenever it's to our partisan political advantage to do so.
8: Is the biggest difference now President Trump's in office?
12: Oh, no. No. In fact, to me, the president he's irrelevant in this issue right now.
8: He's been heaping praise on you for this.
12: Well, I'm sure that the president would like to see the House of Representatives.

0: purpose. This Republican Congress is all about making America Jim Crow again. There's no more check and balances. Everything that was there to guard against this type of gerrymandering is destroyed. So there's nobody to stop the train.
1: Can you separate politics from race in this district?
2: No, you can't. Okay. Not in all of these southern states. No,
3: we've come a long ways, but not with this when it comes to race, and not with the schemes that they're putting up before us. It's just a disgrace. But we must keep pressing forward. We have to. Too many people have suffered and died for us to have these rights.
4: I think a lot of African-American voters in this state might say they need that protection when it comes to the ballot box.
5: I mean, we go back to Martin Luther King, right? Judge a person based upon the content of their character rather than the color of their skin.
4: Black voters in Louisiana have told me that they feel like it's true. Someone who looks like you, who has not lived their experience, does not address their concerns as well as someone who has lived their experience.
5: Well, how is it that a little country boy who grew up in a town that was primarily black, not lived through those experiences?
4: But I do think a lot of folks might say those experiences are not necessarily the same.
5: Well, you're saying I should not judge a person just because the person is black. And I agree with that. But isn't it the opposite, that I shouldn't be judged just because I'm white or Hispanic or Indian? I mean, here we are, after all of the different cases, after all of the rectification of the sins of the past, which certainly no one has denied, and yet we're still trying to find some sliver of discrimination in race.
4: I think a lot of people would say you don't have to try to find it, it's there.
5: I would say that you find that it would reside in people's hearts, not in their laws.
6: You can't escape.
7: 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West Side perimeter with repairs on both the north and southbound sides near exit 9 MLK. A couple of left lanes wiped out on both the inner and outer loops over there in Fulton. And also the apartment fire on Peachtree Boulevard continues to shut down all lanes near Claremont Road up in Chamblee. Jay Holloway, Triple Team Traffic, 95.5 WSB.
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6: There may be no sport older than sprinting, and still there's something singularly intoxicating about speed, about watching the fastest humans on the planet make like Usain Bolt and thunder down the straightaway. All the more so when they've navigated a circuitous path to get there. So remember the name, and how could you not? Gout Gout. He's an 18-year-old Australian. When he's not watching his beloved anime or taking photos on his Kodak camera, he's running, and inevitably winning, races in roughly the time it takes to spit out this sentence. When the 2028 Olympics arrive in Los Angeles in barely 2 years' time, Gout Gout could bolt to a medal. Fix your eyes on lane 6, the runner in the maroon shirt.
7: Really good start there.
6: 16 months ago, in the equivalent of the Australian High School Championships, Gout Gout, then an 11th grader, did this.
7: And now we really start to open him up. So let the legs loose and let the kid run.
6: One imagines a car versus a fleet of bikes. Legs pumping like supercharged pistons.
7: It is Gout of this world. That is not human.
6: Gout turned in a time of 20.04 seconds in the 200-meter dash, clocking the fastest time in Australian history.
7: This may be the fastest we've ever seen.
6: Breaking a mark set by another runner at, get this, the 1968 Olympics.
8: These are adults. Very cool.
9: Yeah, right. These are adult times and me, just a kid.
6: Gout's time in the 200 also broke the world age group record set in 2003 by Usain Bolt, the Jamaican 8-time gold medalist considered the sport's greatest ever.
10: This race, you basically became the fastest 16-year-old in history.
11: My first couple of steps, I had a good start, and if I have a good start, you know, it's kind of over because my top-end speed is great, and once I get in the top-end speed, I'm flying.
6: What is running nourishing in you?
11: Running just feeds that, I guess, inner child in me that wants to, you know, kind of feel free. Like, running makes me feel like myself, for sure.
10: This is what you were meant to do.
11: Yeah, this is what I was pretty much put on this earth to do, and that's what I'm doing.
6: It's made him an overnight sensation. He keeps getting faster, and on his current trajectory of speed, he could be a force at the LA Olympics in 2028. 4 years after that, the ultimate home game.
11: We're in Brisbane, you know, like, this is home, place I grew up.
6: Brisbane, the only home Gout's known, hosts the 2032 Summer Games. Gout will be 24 then, the age when sprinters tend really to hit their stride.
7: So let's watch the young superstar rise. He's flying. He will be Gout of this universe.
6: The reaction was warranted.
7: Unbelievable.
6: He didn't just win this race. The time qualified him for the World Championships.
12: For Gout Gout, the huge runner, the new personal best.
6: And if you worry, all the hype is enough to inflate the ego of a teenager.
13: Yeah!
6: Don't. Note the woman in the visor. This grouchy grandma about to break up all the fun. That's Di Shepherd, Gout's coach. The only one he's ever had.
14: Do we need to chase the attention? I
3: don't like the attention. It's not my cup of tea. Gout handles it totally different to me. But good cop, bad cop.
10: You're okay being the bad cop?
3: Hell yeah, it doesn't bother me one bit.
13: Hey, mate.
14: Ask Gout when he acts his age and, as we saw, goofs off at practice, his coach isn't having it.
3: Any excuse.
13: For real, like if I did a curveball and the wind took it, you know.
3: Mate,
13: what I mean?
3: You're lucky you can run.
14: This is a story of next big thing energy.
13: Swimming.
14: Of his limber legs and her bad knees.
3: All right, guys, let's go.
14: It's also a throwback story, a tale of old-fashioned values and virtues, not least loyalty and patience.
3: Set.
15: Pretty good start?
3: There's no such thing as a perfect start.
15: Right.
3: For us, it's all about the learning curve.
14: We begin in 2005, when Gout's parents emigrated from South Sudan to Brisbane, Australia's third largest city. Their second son of seven kids, Gout, was born in 2007, his double name in keeping with Sudanese tradition.
3: Make sure you're driving back.
13: Yeah.
3: You want to try and get that negative foot contact.
14: When Gout was the equivalent of a seventh grader at Ipswich Grammar, Shepherd, then as now the school's track coach, spotted him racing classmates.
3: You get to hear and all of a sudden it's just like...
13: Yeah.
10: You're running around with your friends and this woman says, hey, come here.
11: Yeah. Because previous to that, like, people would be, like, scared of her because, you know, she's cranky, people say. So, like, me being a kid, a 12-year-old, 13-year-old kid, I'm like, am I getting in trouble? Like, what's going on? And then she calls me over and she's like, you should come to track and field training.
10: I'm guessing you won that sprint across the field that day.
11: Of course.
3: They were showing me a particular boy and Gout was running against this particular boy and I'm just going, who's the other kid? Who's that? I want him.
10: What did you see?
3: I looked at him and just went, oh my God. Something just gut punch. It was just like, this kid's a real deal.
10: You saw greatness from...
3: Yep. From that day I saw him. So I was just talking to the junior school headmaster and I'd said to him that, watch me, I'm going to make that one a champion. He thought I was mucking around.
14: She never mucks around.
3: Let's go!
14: She has no formal track background, but her son was a fast kid with big ambitions. And in the early 2000s, when he was a student at Ipswich Grammar, she inquired as to how to become a track coach at the school. She was told that only school employees could coach. Fine. She quit her job at a supermarket and took a job handing out school uniforms so she'd be eligible. Soon after starting to train with Coach Dye, Gout was winning and winning.
16: Ipswich Grammar School.
14: There were medals, trophies, and in time, an agent. Then something funny happened. Or didn't happen. For all the attention and opportunities, Gout stayed in school, where in December he graduated with straight A's. And he stayed with Coach Dye.
11: It's a pretty crazy dynamic when you think about it. The old white lady and a young black kid, you know, is a crazy dynamic, but it turns out it works perfectly and wouldn't have it any other way, yeah.
10: You appreciate it. Something almost like a movie, like cinematic.
11: Yeah, it's straight out of a movie.
10: But it works.
11: Yeah, indeed, it does work. And I guess our personalities kind of filter off each other, like, all on the same level, and we're all learning. So it's a great relationship.
3: You want to let the weight come up itself.
14: If the coaching relationship is singular, well, so is everything about Gout. Yes, there are the inevitable comparisons to Bolt, who recently said of Gout, he looks like young me. But in truth, Gout recalls few other sprinters. For one, there's his unique physique, more befitting a runner of longer distances. Gout is 6 feet tall, less than 150 pounds, all tendons, bones, and ropey muscles. By comparison, Bolt ran at 6'5", 207 pounds. Where Bolt exploded from the start, Gout can struggle off the blocks.
3: By the arms.
14: It's the mid-race speed endurance.
3: Faster hands, let's see it, all of you.
14: His ability to sustain top speed of roughly 25 miles an hour that makes him extraordinary. But he's still an unfinished product. And Shepherd says failing to account for that can bring about injury and burnout.
3: If I tried to make him super quick now, I'd break him.
10: You can't have a sprinter's approach to sprinting.
3: Just the fact he's a kid. And he's got so much more physical development. Like, he only really hit puberty in the last 12 to 18 months, basically.
10: Really?
3: Yep. I had to deal with a lot of growth issues with Gout. When I met Gout, he walked right up on his toes. Took me 6 months to get the heel down. And it wasn't all the way down. He still walked. That's why he looks like he kind of...
15: He's got these springs in his legs now.
14: Dylan Hicks is an expert in sports biomechanics and a movement scientist at Flinders University in Adelaide. He recently published an academic paper on sprinting based on his country's new star.
15: Everybody has springs in their legs because we've got these things called Achilles tendons. But when we have them at a longer length, Achilles tendons are really powerful at storing elastic energy. So we see him sort of bouncing his way down the track and using less steps than everybody else.
14: Predictably, brands have come calling. An Adidas deal reportedly pays Gout a base of more than $4 million over 8 years.
10: Were you worried when the Adidas money came that was going to change the dynamic and the balance?
3: I think the only time we'll have troubles if it's a girl that I don't like.
10: If he brings home a girlfriend that doesn't meet Coach Dye's approval, what happens?
3: I'd go to Mum and go, yeah, she's got to go.
14: By the way, if you're looking for classic hovering sports parents, well, wrong family. Busy raising their other kids and working, Dad runs a dishwashing operation at the local hospital, Mom works inside the home, Gout's parents politely decline all interview requests, ours included. In effect, they've deputized Coach Dye to help oversee their son's ascending career. The only way she rolls, anyway.
10: I'm guessing you and helicopter parents don't get on too well.
3: Not at all.
10: You're upfront about this.
3: Yep.
10: I'm going to be the coach, and if you want to hover and you want to share in the glory, I'm probably not the coach for you.
3: Yep.
14: Last summer, we visited Gout and Coach Dye in Germany, where they held a training base in Tübingen, a sleepy college town, all uneven streets and smooth tracks.
17: I feel bad if we don't want to turn an ankle on cobblestone.
13: Indeed.
14: They were fresh off Gout's international pro debut.
18: His first race as a pro in Europe, this from Gout. Gout, a battle between these two, and Gout working so hard to get to him, and he gets there. Gout takes it by a meter.
14: At the big meet in Ostrava in the Czech Republic, he took first in the 200, shaving time off his personal best.
3: I'm big on stepping stones. I'm big on, okay, well, we've got to enjoy that, but it's a step. You're not there yet.
10: We're not doing victory laps for what you did when you were 17 years old.
3: How many people run 20.04? Men. Not a boy, but men. So, yeah, you're there, but then he's got to take the next leap.
14: Last fall at 17, the youngest 200-meter sprinter at the Track World Championships, Gout carried great expectations into Tokyo, having garnered attention that's hard to come by in the sport outside of the Olympics. He placed fourth in his semifinal heat, an indication there are still levels to go. But then, just last month, the next leap.
18: Gout's in front. He's coming away now.
14: At a race in Sydney, Gout became the fastest teenager in the history of the world in the 200.
18: Oh, incredible. Oh.
14: Running a 19.67, a time that would have won him bronze at the 2024 Olympics. Still, he's not getting ahead of himself.
10: It strikes me you're sprinting, but pacing your life is really important.
11: Yeah, like it's crazy to think about how you want to run as fast as possible, but you don't want to overload too much when you're a teenager, because then that messes up the rest of your career. Like, you know, you got all the time in the world.
14: What do the next few years look like? In February, we watched him work out with local kids. Not exactly a world-class stable. But Gout and his unlikely coach believe that right now this is the best environment as he works toward future Olympics. He is a big enough deal here that he's received perhaps the highest Australian honor, a signature line of that delicacy, Vegemite. Imagine Nutella if chocolate were brown yeast.
19: Very on brand for an up-and-coming Aussie athlete.
11: Yeah.
14: But stardom, he says, is no goal.
10: You're okay with fame?
11: Me personally, I didn't call it fame. I like to call it well-known in the wider community.
10: Well-known in the wider community.
11: That's right, that's right. So I don't really use the word famous, but you know, I'm just well-known.
10: You're doing okay with being well-known in the wider community?
11: Yeah, I'm doing it right, yeah.
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23: Flipped over 20 westbound.
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